0: priesthood.
1: And 25 years of bishop.
0: And 25 years of bishop. Yeah. And he gave me a great gift to be able to preach at his mass celebrating the anniversary of his 50th year as a priest and bishop. And one of my taglines that I used talking about him in that homily was he once said to someone, "I'm a priest and I'm happy to help you."
1: Yeah,
0: and
1: yeah.
0: He's lived his way, his life that way. And it was a great celebration, not only of him, but a celebration of the priesthood also.
1: And I appreciate how you drew that in, because I think it's very easy for many Catholics to assume that it's kind of, you go from one thing to the other. First you're a priest, and then you're a bishop and not a priest anymore. And quite frankly, with a lot of the tasks and duties that many bishops have, there's probably less in their daily life that would be similar to a parish priest. But what you brought out is that it's that priesthood that's in our core, no matter what we're doing. If we're hosting a TV show or you're managing budgets, we're still what we want to be as a priest.
0: It's a core identity.
1: I didn't have a vocation to be in meetings and balancing budgets, but, but sometimes we do that.
0: It's part of the ministry, and it's part of the many different hats that we wear when you serve the Lord.
1: So that was, it was a nice, it was a nice event. People got to hear the Mass on the channel, and then afterwards, I love the fact that only Cardinal Dolan could block off a street in New York and serve hot dogs.
0: Served hot dogs, I think some popcorn. It was a band there. There was a band playing.
1: Country music.
0: It was wonderful. Country pop music. Yeah. It was wonderful. Yeah, it was a great celebration. And, you know, and you can feel the love in the room. Yeah. There was a great appreciation for him, which I also appreciated watching and witnessing.
1: Mm-hmm. Now, something that may have been new for you, I think, what we just celebrated here in the Archdiocese of New York, we of course have people listening and watching all over, and many people did not experience this, but the Feast of the Ascension on a Thursday here in New York.
0: Yeah, correct. And that could be confusing for a lot of people. They say, well, it's one way in one diocese and another way in another. It's on Sunday in another diocese. And as bishops, we are given the ability to choose which of the two we're going to celebrate it. And here the decision in the Archdiocese has been for that Thursday celebration, which we celebrated in St. Patrick's and around the diocese, the Archdiocese. And while it's confusing, that Feast of the Ascension is a beautiful feast because it's Jesus ascending into heaven. And before he does, he sends us out on mission to baptize in the name of the Father, Son, and Holy Spirit. And remember that he's with us to the end of time, that we're never alone, we're never abandoned. So it's a great feast day, a great solemnity.
1: Well, I like, and I heard it a couple of times, I think, in the prayers, in our Mass for that feast day, I think it's the preface that said, he ascended not to abandon us.
0: That's it.
1: Because it can kind of maybe feel, oh, where'd he go?
0: He went away.
1: He's
0: correct. It's but he's always there walking with us and always with his church.
1: And I'm pretty sure this weekend we'll experience a way in which he's definitely not abandoning us. The coming of the Holy Spirit. I personally like Pentecost. The founder of the Paul's Fathers, Father Isaac Hecker, had a great devotion to the Holy Spirit. So a lot of our spirituality and prayer life is kind of centered around the Holy Spirit. So Pentecost, a big deal for us. How about you? You like Pentecost?
0: I was ordained 32 years ago on the weekend of the Feast of Pentecost, and so it has a very special place in my heart. Mm-hmm. And you know, it's there's a theme in Pentecost. There's so many beautiful themes of the Holy Spirit coming down and bringing life and love into that church and never abandoning us. But there's also that theme of unity and diversity with all the languages, and then they understand each other, and all those things that we celebrate around the Holy Spirit. It's a beautiful feast day that's alive with hope and alive with a real love for each other and for God through the Holy Spirit.
1: Sure. It's that time of year. We're coming to a conclusion of a lot of the dense sacraments and graduations.
0: That's right, yeah.
1: First communion.
0: As we've talked about, May is a very busy time.
1: Yep. And June probably will be. And it's probably not slowing down for you either. I just read, I think this morning it came across my desk, a kind of a full profile article for you in the of you in the National Catholic Reporter. I've heard you say on our show some of the things, but I heard a real emphasis in dialogue, wanting to be open to people coming from all different perspectives, and not you being sort of pigeonholed into culture wars and things like that. So I appreciated that.
0: Yeah, thanks. I was grateful for those interviews, and a lot of the interviews took place to kind of highlight and celebrate my 100 days since I've been here. So today is 102.
1: Oh my gosh!
0: In the Archdiocese of New York for 102 days, I feel happy and grateful and blessed.

0: Truly, it's those are the feelings I've described. This is God's plan. I'm cooperating, and just it's wonderful to be here.
1: And I hear you mention pizza a lot, so I've seen.
0: Yeah, I've mentioned pizza a lot. People are going to realize they have an obsession with it, which if they think that they're right, yeah, I do.
1: Now, so I'm wondering, for those many years that you lived outside the country, does pizza taste the same in El Salvador, for instance?
0: It doesn't.
1: It does not.
0: It just doesn't. Even if you're a good Salvadorian, it's
1: right.
0: Yeah, it's a little better here.
1: So welcome to New York.
0: Yeah, thank you.
1: Well, very exciting news this week, Archbishop, and that we will be soon treated to the very first encyclical from Pope Leo XIV. Encyclical is an authoritative letter writing, a document from a pope. Sometimes they take different forms and other names. But this new one that I think we heard rumors of that last summer he began working on when he had his kind of time off. I guess a pope doesn't really get a lot of, he's not playing golf or anything. So time off for him.
0: He plays tennis,
1: but time off for him is also writing an encyclical.
0: That's right.
1: So I would imagine between then and now, there was a lot of work to be done on that. So they're releasing it officially on May 25th. And it is about, drumroll, our humanity in the age of artificial intelligence. So this is a pope who's not stuck in the past, for sure.
0: He's not stuck in the past. And to your point, this is such a relevant topic. He's not taking obscure topics. This is something that's affecting our daily lives. And people want to know, how is this going to affect us? How is it going to affect society, humanity? I think many people are excited and love using AI. Some people fear it and are rejecting it. Others are confused by it. And some people are worried that it's going to destroy the world. And but I think what we can expect from the Holy Father is to address it in a very thoughtful and thought-provoking way that helps us think about it. It's he delivered a talk to a group of young people, and he said to them, if AI were taken away from you, would you still be able to think? And I think what he's saying is, we as humans, we should develop as critical thinkers and not just gatherers of information, that the information is digested and given to us, and we have to do no thinking to get to that point. But how do we live as real thinkers in this world to make informed and good decisions also?
1: Yeah, so the encyclical that will be released on May 25th is called Magnificent Humanity. It is Magnifica Humanitatis. Typically, they name a lot of these church documents after the very first line, I would imagine, or first couple of words, really. I would imagine that popes give some thought to what are my first two words going to be, because this is how it's going to be known. And I think focusing on our humanity, because it's not a document called The Benefits and Drawbacks of AI. It's focusing on the dignity of every human person as created in the image and likeness of God, uniquely by God.
0: Correct. And I'm sure he's going to go into topics of human dignity and justice, social justice, and also how it's connected to labor. Many people are worried, young people are worried right now, am I going into a career path that might not exist anymore because of AI? And am I going to make sure that I have a career that actually needs my skill set? So he's going to address all of those. And once again, I think we're looking for some direction. I can't wait to read it.
1: So that was going to be my next question. As an Archbishop of New York, he doesn't give you like a little advance copy?
0: I've been, well, we'll see.
1: Okay, so. Maybe it'll come across
0: the
1: transom.
0: Yeah.
1: Because he signed it officially, and you might have some insight into this. He put his signature on it, even though that wasn't the kind of release day, on the anniversary of a document called Rerum Novarum from one of his predecessors.
0: Pope Leo XIII.
1: Pope Leo XIII. If people aren't familiar with Rerum Novarum, you and I have not only studied it in seminary, but the many encyclicals that have come out over the last 150 years since then, oftentimes are named after it or kind of reference themselves to it,
0: correct,
1: particularly if they have to do with social justice. Why was Rerum Novarum such kind of a high watermark?
0: I think the connections that you're making are right on target, that Rerum Novarum was addressing a very changing world and how people were entering the job market
1: yeah.
0: and And what does it mean to have human dignity?

0: and the type of job that I'm doing, and not just being treated like a slave or a robot? Does the work itself bring some human dignity? They were asking that sort of questions even 150 years ago. Things were all changing, but this is a changing moment again for us with AI, that we have to address the same type of questions, just in a very different context now.
1: Mm-hmm. So again, this is an example of the church always having an eye on the world. We don't consider ourselves just living in a cave and praying the mass. We are a part of this world, and the church kind of reflecting on, at that time, 135 years ago, the Industrial Revolution had brought us to a point where workers and companies and what's fair and what's right and what's ethical and what's sinful and all that. And so Leo XIII comes in with, let's talk about how we are to one another, what the common good means. And these days, it's not so much about working in a factory, although many people still do. It's the big question is, of course, around artificial intelligence.
0: Correct. Well said. And your point is well taken also, that the church has to engage in the world. And this is an issue that we're all dealing with. And so the Bible and the Word of God and our social teaching and our Catholic tradition, it's all going to contribute to how do we enter into this new phase of life through that lens.
1: And it may be challenging for some who prefer, and sometimes even I do this in my own sort of prayer life or whatnot, make these compartments in our lives between our faith. This is the spirituality stuff. This is the prayers that I like. But here's like the secular stuff, the world and paying my taxes and all that. And it's in some ways easier to keep those little boundaries up and more challenging to us to say, our faith is not just about what happens in church. It is about what happens when I own a company and I have workers that I'm responsible for. It is when I'm writing up contracts or I'm using AI in an ethical way or not an ethical way. So that really kind of gets us out of our comfort zone sometimes.
0: Sure it does. How do we integrate our faith in our daily lives? And it has great implications.
1: Yeah.
0: So that's exactly it. And there's a temptation to say, my faith is only what I do in church on Sunday, put it on the shelf, and then I go do my job, and I go live with my family, and I do the normal things I do, void of anything, our religion or our faith or our spirituality. But all of that has to be integrated. It's an integrated life. And this is a perfect example with AI of just the church and our teaching and our own spirituality has something to say about it and can help with our understanding of it. I'm looking forward to what he has to say.
1: I am expecting that a lot of the world will have eyes on the Catholic Church, and you may be asked some things, and I'll probably be asked some things.
0: Looking forward to those conversations. And we should be in dialogue. You brought up the NCR article. It's one of the points that they accurately captured is that I'm trying to take a page from the playbook of Pope Leo, saying, yeah, if we're part of the church, we do listen to each other and we do dialogue with each other. It doesn't mean we agree on everything, but we have to be engaged in the topics of the world.
1: Mm-hmm. And I think what a lot of folks might be focused on is that on the day that the encyclical is released, for one thing, typically, it's not necessarily the Pope himself holding a press conference. He's going to kind of break protocol by being there himself and introducing it and talking about it and fielding some questions about it, which I guess kind of makes sense. He's the principal author of it.
0: Sure.
1: But typically they would have somebody else doing that. So he'll be there, but it'll be alongside one of the co-founders of Anthropic, one of the big AI companies out now that's trying to position themselves as ones that are really enforcing and using ethics as a principle for how they continue to develop. Because, I mean, anything, as Thomas Aquinas told us 1,000 years ago, anything that's a good can be taken too far.
0: Right.
1: And what he talked about, even simple virtues like courage and whatnot, there's always a spectrum. There's nothing that's just binary. And so something that can be good, oh, this is great, this will help us all. Depending on what we do with it, with our human sinfulness, it might not be. So therefore, we need to not only be aware of that, we can't be caught off guard. And 20 years from now going, boy, we really should have looked at that back then.
0: Sure. So to your point, continue to ask those questions, continue to review it, evaluate it, and dialogue with it. So we're taking the right steps, and our Holy Father's leading us in those right steps. He's done it from the very beginning. When was the first time he talked about AI? I think it was like the second or third day of his papacy.
1: I think so.
0: This is one of the topics that's going to be worldwide. And

0: We have to pay attention to it. And I'm grateful that he is.
1: And he already just also this week established a Vatican commission. You might say, okay, well, that's interesting. But it's like of the level of people that deal with doctrine in the church, and there's another commission for the liturgy, how we celebrate the Mass. So he's raising this up to a pretty important level.
0: The Holy Father, it's much more than a soundbite.
1: Right.
0: It could have been a soundbite. Yeah, AI, we have to look at it. And then you go on to the next topic. But he's putting a lot of meat, substance into this particular subject.
1: One of my brother Paulus, Father Ricky Minalo, has been attending some of these kind of precursor sessions. Now that there's an official Dicastrian commission, they'll be more formalized, but leading up to the encyclical, I don't think necessarily they had input on that, but he's been at some of these gatherings over in Rome where they bring experts from around the world from a lot of different disciplines. So some theological, some sort of human, as you talked about, labor, employment, business. It's going to affect everything, so
0: correct.
1: Let's get everybody around the table.
0: Get everyone around the table, and let's start. Mm-hmm. We don't want AI to control us. It could be used just like the internet. It could be used as a beautiful tool, probably, if we use it right, and we're really addressing it with the proper parameters.
1: Well, we like to use technology here at the Catholic Channel as well, certainly satellite radio and the SiriusXM app where you can hear this, as well as CFN where you can see what the Archbishop and I look like and what our set looks like. So we're grateful to all that technology and also the technology that allows you to ask questions of the Archbishop. Our email address is CatholicChannel@SiriusXM.com. And Archbishop, we have our inbox has remained full this week, so we have a couple of questions that have come in. Should we tackle one here at the top of the show?
0: Let's do it.
1: One that's sort of about this time of year. So this is Regis in Boston. And Regis says, I know that we keep saying it's the third, the fourth, the fifth week of Easter. I can't help but wonder if we as Catholics are supposed to be doing something this season. I know that we're leading up to Pentecost, but I feel like I'm missing something. So maybe he's kind of saying, is the Easter season really all just a ramp up to Pentecost? In the same way we might say the same thing about Lent. Is Lent just a ramp up to Easter? And of course, I think we could probably say, no, there's more.
0: There's more. The two words I would focus on is our opportunity to reflect on Christ's resurrection with great hope and joy. And not to forget that we are a people of joy. People should see, because we follow Jesus, that there's something different about us. And hopefully something different is the joy that we have. And to embrace it, to not run away when we have joyful moments or that we see the joy around us or the joy that it comes from following Jesus. Mm-hmm. So it's a time just to intentionally do that, and we do so with hope. The hope is that resurrection meant something, and he rose again, he conquered death. And so therefore, in all of the darkness and the light, in the bad and the good, that God is always with us and he leads us to salvation. Yeah. Yeah. And so with the church giving this time, this extended period of time, it helps form in us to be people of joy and hope. Mm-hmm. If we aren't people of joy and hope, I think it's hard to convert people to Christ. If it's only about, we need the cross also. So I'm not dismissing the cross. Don't hear what I'm not saying. So that's vitally important to get to joy and to hope of the resurrection. But if we're not witnesses of that joy because of the resurrection, we're missing a whole part that we can help bring people to Jesus.
1: One, and Pope Francis, predecessor to our current Pope, had a whole encyclical about joy.
0: The Gospel of Joy.
1: The Gospel of Joy. And he even used the term, I love that, in a papal encyclical, the term sourpusses. We shouldn't be sourpusses as Catholics.
0: That's right.
1: So I think you're right in responding to Regis during Easter. I like to invite people to say, when they are wondering what to do, the church has got, it's almost like handing it to us on a plate. So if we kind of listen to, or even read along if we want, to what the prayers are saying and what the scripture readings are happening all during Easter, then we kind of are formed by it even without trying too much. The thing I preached on yesterday is, because we've been hearing all throughout Easter season from the Acts of the Apostles, it's the brand new church. Like, they don't have the advantage that we have of 2,000 years of all this stuff. They're kind of new at it. So part of that is they're stumbling through and figuring it out. But the other part is that they've got this newness and excitement that would be hard for us to duplicate. But yet in yesterday's reading, Paul shows up and he says, hey, have you had been baptized by the Holy

0: Holy Spirit. And they're like, nobody told us there was a Holy Spirit. What's a Holy Spirit? So I invited people to imagine, just try to imagine what it's like if you heard about the Holy Spirit for the first time. And how would that change your day today, as opposed to we just use it as the third thing that we say every time we bless ourselves. It can become so routine. So I like to use the Easter season as kind of getting myself back into the mind of those initial apostles, because that's what the church gives us in the readings.
1: And in that first reading on Sunday, also the apostles with Mary are in that upper room.
0: Yeah.
1: And it's that moment before the Holy Spirit is given to them on Pentecost, that while the Lord has died, he's risen, he's resurrected, and he's ascended into heaven, they don't know what's coming next. We do. We're preparing for Pentecost. We know the Holy Spirit's coming. The Holy Spirit's with us right now. We know all that. They didn't. Talk about being people of hope, trust, surrender. They take a moment to be in that upper room and to pray together for the coming of the Holy Spirit. I think sometimes we're still people in that upper room that we have our doubts and things are looking challenging or bad or bleak. And to have the opportunity as a church to gather together in prayer and ask for that Holy Spirit to come upon us, it's a great gift. And we're going to celebrate it big on Sunday.
0: Well, Regis, thank you for your question that you emailed in, catholicchannel@siriusxm.com. You can ask questions as well. We've got a few more queued up for if we have some time later after our guests. But if you are dying to ask the Archbishop something, catholicchannel@siriusxm.com. When we come back, we'll be joined all the way from France by filmmakers Steve and Sabrina Gunnell. They will join us to talk about their newest movie debuting in the U.S. in June called Sacred Heart. It's coming up next on All Good Things with Archbishop Hicks, here on the Catholic Channel, SiriusXM 129.
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3: 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Whether choosing in-ground burial or mausoleum memorialization, Queen of Peace is more than a final resting place. 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
5: You are tuned into All Good Things with Archbishop Hicks. I'm Father Dave Dwyer. We're now joined all the way from France by French filmmakers Steve and Sabrina Gunnell to talk about their newest movie debuting in the U.S. in June called Sacred Heart. The movie is a docudrama that invites you into the heart of Jesus as revealed to a French nun named St. Mary Margaret Alacoque 350 years ago. Today, the mystery of the Sacred Heart continues to draw men and women from around the world. Welcome to the show, Steve and Sabrina Gunnell.
6: Hello.
2: Hi.
7: Hi, everyone. Steve. Hi, Sabrina. So good to see you. And what time is it right now for you?
6: 8:30.
7: Okay,
6: almost 8:30 in France.
7: 8:30. It's a little earlier here in New York. So here it's still, I think, bonjour. There it's bonsoir. Yeah. So it's bonsoir and welcome. We really look forward to talking about your film, but. Before we get into the film, I want to talk just a little bit about you and your own witness and your own testimony. So you both have had careers of being in front of the camera as an actor, an actress, as a member of a band, a musical group. And so you're in the public spotlight, and now you're behind the camera, and you're bringing some compelling stories of faith and witness to the world. Tell us a little bit about that journey of how have gone from the one to the other.
2: Oh.
6: Yeah. I start.
2: In 2 seconds.
6: In 2 minutes.
7: That's right.
6: Perfect. 50 years in 2 minutes. Great. In fact, Sabrina and I met something like 19 years ago now. Of course, before we met, we had a career in theater, cinema, and almost also artistic in the music for my parts. I was a singer in a French boys band whose name Alliage in 96 until 99. And after this experience, artistic, became a long desert without job, without work, without career. And everything was a crash, like a crash plane.
7: Sure.
6: And I lost everything. I lost my career. I lost. My faith. I was lost. Money and possibility to see the future, to have a future, was terrific. I can't explain now because there is many reasons for that. Anyway, I came to Paris in 1996 became an actor. I thought I was an actor, and I always loved cinema, make movie anyway. And I passed only one casting. And on this casting, the person asked me if I know singing. My father was a singer, and I said, yes, I can sing. I'm not a singer, but I can sing. And I was selected for this group

0: And in 3 years, we made a million album, and we were very famous in France and
1: Wonderful.
0: other
1: Thank you.
0: countries. And after the show, after this boys band, everything was finished for me. Anyway, I quit France for London for trying to do something, and in the cinema, not working, and just before suicide because I was poor, alcoholic, and depressed, deeply depressed. Before I put the last
1: School.
0: the last call, I called my mom, and my mom said, before you do something very bad,
1: Wrong.
0: wrong, or tragic, before you did something, go to the church. And it's exactly what I said, what I did. I came in a little church in the heart of London, and the peace inside came back. And day after day, I go back to France to see my mom, and she picked me up in a small chapel in south of France, in Nice, and the small chapel named Sainte Rita. On this chapel, I met Jesus in my heart, and my life changed at this moment. And many years, not so many, a few years later, I go back to Paris. My life changed completely because since this day, I had Jesus in my life, and Jesus made miracle, make me meet some Samaritan. People help me, and I can't take the way to my career, artistic career. And it's this way I met Sabrina in theater with a famous director in Paris, was named Robert Hossein. We met each other's there's 90 years ago now. We married some things like a few months later. Our kids came fast, very fast. Victoria and William now have 17 and 18. And since 2012, something like this, 2012, we create our company of production filmmaker, Créa filmmaker. And since something's like now 15 years, almost a little bit more, we make movie, we passed
1: Together.
0: back camera together, and we decide to choose to put the power of God in the life of people across many stories. And Sacred Heart,
1: And testimony.
0: and testimony, and Sacred Heart is now our ninth movie, but the first in the theaters and the first around the world now.
2: And it's getting some really good reviews already, and I think excitement is building from it. I want you to tell us a little bit about what we might expect. What is this movie Sacred Heart about? But before I do, Steve, I just want to thank you, Steve, and you, Sabrina, for being on the show. And thank you for sharing with us some of your journey, some of your faith life with us, that a life that had some fame and also hitting ground darkness and then having a real encounter with the Lord and finding your faith again and salvation through Him and a light that has not only been transformative for you, but what's beautiful in your story is that you are now sharing that with others, and it's through this means of filmmaking. So thank you for that. And go on, Sabrina and Steve, tell us a little bit about this film, Sacred Heart.
1: Well, Sacred Heart is a docufiction,
0: Docudrama.
1: docudrama, because we have the part of the interviews of a bishop or

0: and testimony of people like us, testimony about what the Sacred Heart made in their lives, and also the part of fiction, because we made some reconstitution of what happened in Paray le Monial with Margaret Marie and Jesus, but also different time of the story, also the First War, in what happened during the First War with a painter, famous painter here. He was a famous painter, but now an unknown. And with this film, everybody say, wow, we wanted to know more about this painter. It's an incredible story. Anyway, we go through the many years from the 17th century until now. And it's incredible for the people to see Jesus told to Margaret Marie. It's for nowadays, it's for now.
1: Correct.
0: Not something very from the past, but what he said to her is really for not only the French people, it's for all the people all around the world, because the word of Jesus is for everybody from anywhere.
1: Well, so we appreciate that you've given it to us in English, in fact. So in next week, or a couple weeks from now, June 9th through 11th, and on the 14th, it will debut here in the United States. We're talking, of course, about the film Sacred Heart with filmmakers Steve and Sabrina Gunnell. We've got a clip from the new movie. Let's take a listen.
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3: 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The only question is, will you open yourself to that love?
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0: A Fathom event in theaters here in the United States in the first week of June. Steve and Sabrina Gunnell joining us all the way from France.
1: From France. It's a great story that they have in their own personal lives. But also, I want to just compliment you on the way that you're taking the way that God has worked through you to now be evangelizers. So the faith that you've received, not keeping it to yourself, but spreading the good word of God and his light and his love to all people. I'll agree with you so much. That message of the Sacred Heart, which is love, this is something that was not just needed hundreds of years ago. We need it right now in our lives. And to share that current message of the Sacred Heart of Jesus, his love, thank you for sharing it.
0: Well, I think Archbishop, you and your brother bishops have committed to consecrate the United States once again on the 250th anniversary to the Sacred Heart of Jesus coming up in a couple of weeks.
1: We are. When we meet together for our annual summer meeting, we're going to do exactly what you just said. And I'm looking forward to that. It's something that's very intentional. I think most of us feel a disconnect when we don't have charity, love, mercy at the heart of what we're doing. And we're hungry for it. The world is even more hungry
0: yeah,
1: for it.
0: Yeah.
1: So it's so we're going to do that intentionally as bishops. And we're going to invite people to join us in different ways of doing 250 hours of devotion,
0: sure,
1: or 250 hours of works of charity, or something to really put this into action. What does the Sacred Heart of Jesus look like in our own lives, and how can we connect to his heart and make it manifest in the world?
0: And as Sabrina was saying, this is a devotion. This is something calling us now, even though the revelation to St. Mary Margaret Margaret Mary Alacoque was 350 years ago, very contemporary. So thank you, Steve and Sabrina Gunnell, for joining us and for staying up with us here on All Good Things with Archbishop Hicks. And you can find out details by just searching Sacred Heart Movie and find out where the movie is coming to a theater near you. It's a Fathom event, which means they kind of buy out the movie theater, so it's your regular movie theaters where you can find this. So again, Steve and Sabrina, thanks a lot for joining us.
2: Yeah. Thank you very much.
1: Thank you. Merci beaucoup, and many blessings to you. Thank you.
0: I like when you break out the other languages.
1: Yeah. Un petit peu.
0: Petit peu, okay. Well, when we come back, Monsignor David LaPuma, the pastor and

Rector of Our Lady of Victory National Shrine and Basilica in Buffalo, New York. We'll talk about faith, resilience, and the legacy of Venerable Nelson Baker and the 100th anniversary of the majestic basilica that he built. That's next on All Good Things with Archbishop Hicks here on the Catholic Channel, Sirius XM 129.

0: good.
1: It may be habit for me.
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6: Welcome back to All Good Things with Archbishop Hicks. We're now joined by Monsignor David LaPuma. He is the pastor and rector of Our Lady of Victory National Shrine and Basilica in Buffalo, New York. He'll share with us about the faith, resilience, and legacy of Venerable Nelson Baker and the 100th anniversary of the majestic basilica that he built. Welcome to the show, Monsignor David LaPuma.
7: Thank you so much, Your Excellency. I'm so proud and happy to be with you, and please, very much so. Thank you.
8: Monsignor, we're happy to have you here on the show, and we

0: We really look forward to hearing about Father Nelson Baker and him being called the Father of the Fatherless, which is a great title. If you're the Father of the Fatherless, there's something wonderful behind all that. Tell us how he got that name and that title.
1: Certainly. Well, Father Baker, Nelson Baker, was born in 1842, died in 1936, and he was a priest for 60 years here for the Diocese of Buffalo. And in that time period, he spent all of that except for 1 year here, but he built what we call a city of charity. So he began by expanding an orphanage.

0: he inherited, he expanded a protectory for troubled youth that housed about 400 boys at one time. He then also went on to build a home for unwed mothers. And then he built a hospital, a maternity hospital. And then he built a working home for boys and a working home for girls. And he believed that every young person, every child had the ability to have a second chance at life. And he provided a place here where people could come safely. They could place their babies here, their youth here, and he turned their lives around. And that's why he became the father of the fatherless, because in many ways, these are children that didn't have any parents, any upbringing, and Father Baker was there for them.
1: And he never stopped. That's the amazing thing. I really, when there are people like that who put works of mercy into action, when they actually do something to say, we're going to take our faith and we're going to serve the most vulnerable, those who need us most, and do it in a real way and just with this conviction and this zeal, continue to move forward. When I'm sure some people said to him, you're crazy, or stop, or what are you doing, or we can't expand anymore. And there he is with faith in God, following the message and continuing to do such great works.
0: Father Baker was inspired on a pilgrimage when he was a seminarian back in 1874. They went to France and Italy, and he recovered from a very serious illness where he almost died. And he asked the bishop at the time and the rector if he could go on this pilgrimage to give thanks to God. And that's when they stopped in Paris, and he went to the church called Notre Dame des Victoires, which is a smaller church, not the Notre Dame that everyone goes to. But when he went in there, he saw the statue of Our Lady of Victory, and he just knelt down in prayer, and he had this profound experience where he just stood up and said, I'm going to spend the rest of my life dedicating my life to your patronage and spreading your patronage everywhere I go. And he had such deep trust in our Blessed Mother that he knew that anytime he went to her, you know, when he saw that they were finding babies' body parts in the canals when they were dredging for the Erie Canal back in 1906, he went to the Blessed Mother and he said, I need to do something. And he conceived building in 1908 a home for unwed mothers. And young women came from literally all over the country. And he gave them such compassion. He gave them an education. He built the hospital so they could birth their babies, and then gave them the option of either taking their baby home or giving that baby up for adoption. But it's based on a profound, profound faith that he had in our Blessed Mother and the providence of God. And he was also a very smart businessman. His father was a German Lutheran. He was raised in a grocery store in downtown Buffalo. And at a young age, he just learned how to do business. And boy, that acumen really helped him the rest of his life and what he accomplished here. And then his mother, being an Irish Catholic, she would bring him to Mass all the time. And at the age of 9, he asked to be baptized Catholic because he was originally baptized a Lutheran. So it was the combination of a profound faith and a really strong work ethic. And that's why it still continues to this day, because Father Baker was such an inspiration to everyone.
1: And we can't lose your point either of how that was connected to his faith. It would be easy to start saying, well, I've got a successful business model. We're going to continue to grow this because it's the right thing to do. Perhaps that's, you know, the right thing in some moments. But what's inspiring about his story is he did everything consulting Our Lady, the Blessed Virgin, and making sure that through her, his desires and his will were connected to the will of the Father. And that's what becomes inspirational, that he always did it through the lens of faith and making sure that his faith, especially through the intercession of Our Lady, was guiding him. People like him, these types of priests and people in the world, and we meet these wonderful people along the way, they are heroes of mine. And I can see how Father Nelson Baker is a real hero. And speaking of heroes, many of our heroes in our church become our saints. You know, they're ones that were outstanding in holiness. Can you just tell us a little bit, is he on the process to beatification, canonization? Where is he right now?
0: Yes. So he was named Servant of God when the case was opened in 1987. And then after an extensive, in 1999, Bishop Mansell, who was the former auxiliary bishop in New York, when he was assigned to us, he went to Rome with Monsignor Wirtz at the time and said, how can we move this cause along? And the cause of the saints said, when you have someone of the virtuous life of Father Baker and the magnificent shrine and basilica that he built

0: bring him closer to the people. So we actually brought him from the cemetery next door where he's buried with his parents, and he's entombed in the basilica at the Grotto of Lourdes. And in 1999, when that happened, thousands and thousands of people came to touch his casket, to experience that closeness. And to this day, every day, people come in to kneel at his tomb quietly and to pray. But he was named venerable by Pope Benedict in 2011 after they did an extensive positio, a position on his life, a very extensive volume, detailing all the things that he did, all the virtues of his life. And that was so impressive that Pope Benedict at that point named him venerable. We are in the process now. We need two intercessory miracles, and that's what we keep praying for. We pray it at the end of every Mass and every gathering in the Basilica. We pray the prayer of canonization for Father Baker, and it's very much in the forefront of everybody's mind. And especially now as we're celebrating the 100th anniversary of the consecration, more and more people are saying, when is this going to happen? So we have some legwork to do with our postulator in Rome, but I truly believe that, especially Archbishop Payu opening this up for us, it's another way to get that message out, because anyone that reads about his life, reads the Father of the Fatherless, you can't help but say this guy, this priest, this Father Baker is definitely a saint.
1: That's right. Monsignor, we want to spread the good news that's contained in our faith and in our church. And these are one of those stories, one of these people that we should be inspired by his good works and the way he lived his life and the way that he really evangelized and spread the faith through being the father of the fatherless. One thing I'm curious about, can you talk a little bit about this Our Lady of Victory Basilica and Shrine?
0: So there was a small church. This was called Limestone Hill when he first came here, but there was a small church called St. Patrick, and they were outgrowing it. And he had in the back of his heart and his mind that he always wanted to build a national shrine to honor our Blessed Mother, Our Lady of Victory. So in 1916, there was a fire in the church, and that was the time when he realized that he could now raise the funds to build this national shrine. So he hired a French architect who had emigrated to Cleveland, Emile Ulrich, who himself was an orphan growing up. He had built other churches. Baker heard about him, and he said, I want you to come, and I want you to build this national shrine. And it was inspired by St. Peter's Basilica in Rome when he went there. It's on a much smaller scale, of course, but it's unbelievably beautiful. He started in 1921 when he laid the cornerstone, and he finished it for Christmas Day of 1925. And then it was consecrated in May of 2026, or 1926, I'm sorry. We're getting ready for the big celebration, the end of May. But
1: sure.
0: It's the inside, there are 46 different types of marble, all imported from Italy. The statuary is all from Carrara marble that Michelangelo used to create the Pietà, the David, the Moses. The stained glass windows, there's over 250. They were made right here in Buffalo by a local artist. They're absolutely stunning. The dome itself, when it was completed, was the second largest dome in the world, or in the country, with the capital in Rome being the number one. Since then, they built another basilica out west, so we're the third largest dome. But the inside work is all beautiful murals. The dome itself depicts the Assumption of our Blessed Mother into heaven, surrounded by the angels and saints, and being crowned as Queen of Heaven and Earth. And it's extremely inspirational. No matter, we were open every day from like 6:30 in the morning till 7. We get over 250,000 visitors a year at least. But every day people come through to find a sanctuary to pray, to find consolation, to be inspired. I begin every morning by going in and kneeling at the tomb of Father Baker. And then I look up at Our Lady of Victory. And I just pray for the same guidance and the same inspiration.
1: Amen. Amen to that. It sounds absolutely extraordinary. And there's many of our listeners and viewers who are always looking for a next place of a possible pilgrimage. And it seems like what you've shared with us today, this Our Lady of Victory, would be a great place to learn about the life of Father Baker, be inspired by his life, and continued to be guided by Our Lady. So thank you for sharing his life and his witness with all of us and inspiring us with the faith. God bless you.
0: God bless you, and thank you, and please come and visit.
1: Look forward to it. Thank you.
2: Buffalo. Now, your predecessor, Cardinal Dolan, and I shared a car ride from Buffalo one time when a plane got stranded.
1: How was that?
2: About 8 hours, thank you.

0: Good, yeah.
1: We have time for one more. I'll try to make it a quick question for you.
0: Good, easy question, okay.
1: Coming up at the end of the show, we don't want to make a big, thick theology. But actually, this is, I think, I feel for this question. So Leah asks, what does prayer look like when you don't feel like God is listening? And Leah, you're certainly not alone. There are many people in the history of Christianity who have asked this question. I mean, how do I know God's listening? Sometimes I don't feel like it. What is prayer?
2: That's what you just said is exactly true. If your prayer ever feels empty or like no one is listening, know that you're not alone in that feeling. Sometimes we think we're the only one. Everyone else is praying so well and so perfectly, and I am the only one who struggles with my prayer life. That's not true. Even the saints themselves will talk about dry periods and periods of just some desolation and not feeling like they could connect. I think that's where creating the habit of prayer becomes so important, because we need prayer. We need to raise our minds and our hearts to God, be in that relationship, that intimacy with God that comes from a prayer life. So it's part of the Christian journey. It's part of what Jesus himself invites us. Jesus prayed all the time. He was praying, and after his miracles, after he did anything, he's always going back to the Father in prayer. We have to follow his example, do it daily, and if we do it daily, we create the routine, the habit, that when it's flourishing and it's good and it's productive, we're loving it and connecting. And sometimes when it's dry, we stick with it because we know that we want to unite our hearts with Jesus' heart to do the will of the Father.
1: Not unlike some other sort of habit or discipline.
2: Sure.
1: Where, like going to the gym, where not every single time you
2: don't
1: pick
2: always
1: up a
2: feel
1: weight.
2: Like going to the gym or
1: and you don't
2: exercising.
1: Often always
2: right.
1: feel like you're getting stronger either.
2: That's right.
1: So you just kind of stay with it. I think that's what I hear you saying.
2: Stay with it, stick with it. It's a great path.
1: Archbishop, thank you.
2: Thank you, and peace in all good things.
1: Forever and ever, amen. Alleluia.
2: Alleluia.
1: And don't forget to drop us your questions at CatholicChannel@SiriusXM.com, and Archbishop Hicks will answer them next time. 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

0: Welcome to Real Food, everybody. Special day for me today. I'm with one of my friends, the chairman of cardiology at St. Francis Hospital. I like to call him the Babe, like Babe Ruth. He's a hero and guy who has changed millions of lives for a long, long time. Dr. Richard Schlafmitz with us. Thank you so much for being with us.
1: Thank you for bringing me out of the hospital.
0: I know, it's always fun to have you because you're a foodie. I mean, people know that about you, right? You love food, right?
1: I like to work. I like to eat and travel.
0: There's nothing quite as good as any of those things, right? What I love about you too is you're not into like you. I know the healthy stuff and all of the eating with health and all of that, but at the same time, right? You're looking at me because you like the stuff everybody likes.
1: Absolutely.
0: Right. Yes. I remember the first time you were on Cooking with Me, you made burgers and onion rings
1: with cheese.
0: With cheese, right?
1: And bacon.
0: So I guess maybe keeping the tradition going, your work going, right?
1: Absolutely.
0: It's a great thing. Now you're involved. I mean, a caseload a day. Just let people know. I mean, you're one of the most busy doctor I know, to be honest with you. The amount of cases you're doing a day.
1: Well, we do what needs to be done.
0: Right.
1: We
0: don't-

0: we don't say no at St. Francis. So if you need to be taken care of, we take care of you. You know, we could start with 10 to 12 cases and end up with 20, depending upon what happens in the emergency room.
1: Yeah.
0: We start at 6 a.m. and the lab closes around 10 p.m.
1: It's unbelievable. So, and your day, I mean, starts before 6 a.m.
0: Yeah, I get to work around 4:45.
1: Unbelievable. It's an incredible life that you lead. And you're visiting, you're at bedsides, people go to see him, and you're giving your cell phone number. And it's not like you have 14 cell phones. That's your cell phone.
0: That's it.
1: And people feel very comfortable calling you, and you're very responsive to people. It's a whole other approach to medicine that we haven't always seen. Where'd you get that? Where'd that get picked up?
0: Mom and Dad.
1: That's what it was about?
0: Yeah.
1: Isn't that beautiful?
0: Yeah.
1: So they said, be available, be around.
0: Well, I saw what kind of people they were, and you try to do that. And when you go into medicine, you have to determine why you want to be a doctor, and you have to remember your roots.
1: Absolutely. You never want to forget that, right?
0: Yeah.
1: And now you have your son.
0: My son, Evan, is a partner with me 4 years,
1: That's great, too.
0: Yeah, and my son, Corey, does pacemakers and defibrillators at St. Francis.
1: Oh, my gosh, can you imagine?
0: So it's a family business,
1: That's incredible. So now, and your kids are, I mean, they're not kids, these are grown men.
0: No, 40s,
1: But they're also known for this same kind of philosophy that they got from you, right?
0: Well, they watch since they were little kids. You know, my middle son, Evan, said, the reason why he went into medicine, he knew if he wanted to see his father, he had to be a doctor.
1: See in the hallways, right?
0: Yeah.
1: And by the way, that's the same thing too. Like, it's not like he's hidden around the hallway or something. Like you're around. I mean, you know, I've been up there, seeing the hallway, stop and say hi.
0: Absolutely.
1: It's part of that. I mean, that's like kind of a second home in a lot of ways for you too, right?
0: Well, the beauty of St. Francis, it is like a family.
1: Yeah,
0: whether
1: something.
0: You're the guy who parks the car, or transports a person, a nurse, CEO, everybody is together.
1: I said that to Dr. O'Shaughnessy one time, that this is all, you got a really hot pan going on,
0: yeah,
1: which is good. That's all right.
0: Yeah.
1: We'll tell the fire department they can have a piece of this later. You know, interesting though, the guy who was, I told this to Dr. O'Shaughnessy, the CEO, the guy who took my car when I went to St. Francis to visit somebody, that guy was so kind and so beautiful. And then the security guy on the inside said to me, Monsignor, I'll take you upstairs. And he just woke me up, like the kindness, not because of any position I have, just because of kindness.
0: But the way they treated you, that's how they would treat an 80-year-old lady from Suffolk County.
1: Yeah.
0: Everybody's the same.
1: That's what I love about it. You know, that's why it's such a different place. You've got to keep that in mind at all times. And St. Francis is the absolute best in the world for a reason, you know? And it's attitudinal, I think.
0: It's the whole team.
1: Right? Yeah.
0: You can get great doctors anywhere, but it's the whole team.
1: The team approach, right? You can tell. You can feel it when you get in there, you
0: know? Absolutely.
1: Now, speaking of feeling it, look, what are you doing here? What are you going to make?
0: Well, besides creating a smoke alarm.
1: Yeah, you're doing a good job on that.
0: I wanted to do things a little simple. So my favorite dish is steak. And, you know, people are afraid of eating meat with respect to the heart. But if you get a steak that's not doesn't have a high fat content, it's reasonable to eat it. So
1: what would you recommend then?
0: A sirloin steak, bone in. You always want to get bone in because the flavor is great.
1: Tons better.
0: And it's not complicated to do. What I did is I just squeezed some lemon juice on the steak.
1: Got it.
0: To keep the flavors in, and coarse sea salt and coarse black pepper. And then we're just going to cook it in a cast iron grill. And just, you need your meat thermometer so you get the right temperature.
1: Right, right.
0: You know, I cook it to around 120 degrees, which is rare. Then I let it sit, and it becomes medium rare.
1: Just a little bit, yeah.
0: So it becomes medium rare.
1: Yeah.
0: And if anyone wants it well done, I won't give it to them.
1: Yeah, it makes sense. Not this meat, anyway.
0: No,
1: not this
0: cut
1: of meat. The other thing, you know, I'm sort of like you in this way. Salt and pepper.
0: That's it.
1: I don't really get crazy into a lot of stuff. And I never use liquid steak stuff or anything like that.
0: No, just simple. And then we're going to have some red potatoes. We quarter them. And I'm going to also put them in a skillet and roast them. And they're going to be crisp on the outside, soft on the inside. Finish them off with some onions and parsley and some fresh tomatoes, and it's a perfect summer afternoon.
1: You can't beat it. All right, well, let's get the show going. This is the best way to start it, right?
0: Yep. So the first thing is we're going to cook them on each side to really brown them. So
1: now, when you get a steak, do you go to a butcher? I'm assuming that's not from Kmart.
0: Absolutely. This is aged beef.
1: Look at those guys. Wow.
0: All right. We could just put
1: and
0: this
1: the sear
0: down.
1: Is important on that, right? So the high temperature is necessary.
0: You really want
1: to
0: make it hot. So I'm going to, for like a minute, keep it on one side. Minute on the other side, and then what's important, you have to turn it perpendicular and have it sit
1: side too.
0: So everything gets brown.
1: Yeah, that's amazing. That's important part.
0: And then I'm going to lower the heat, and we'll just cook it over moderate heat, and just check the temperature, and that's it.
1: And that's it. Can you imagine that's so easy, right?
0: It's
1: so
0: nothing. Easy. Yeah.
1: Now, if you're cooking at home, would you attempt this at home?
0: I made this Sunday night for Linda.
1: Great. So
0: and she
1: great.
0: Said, "Why do we go out?" You know, she was reminding me during COVID, it was a very bad time. But she always looks at the bright things in life.
1: Sure.
0: And it was a time of COVID where instead of getting home at 9 o'clock at night, I'd get home at six and we'd cook dinner and be together every night. And she goes, "We'll never have this again in our life." So as terrible as COVID is, let's look at the bright side.
1: Yeah. And there is a bright side, right? There is a bright side. Most of the time there is a bright side, to be honest.
0: You have to look for it.
1: That's my life.
0: Yeah.
1: Pointing that out. Boy, they just look great. And they get like a little caramelization on them. That's just perfect.
0: So that's why we scorch it really hot. turn it on each side.

0: outside. And then you just have to watch it with a thermometer to make sure you're at the right temperature, and then you let it sit for a while.
1: So let's go back to the temperatures. The temperature you want for this.
0: So I'm not gonna cut it. I'm gonna leave it whole so the juices don't come out.
1: Right.
0: I'm gonna cook it to 120. So you put it into the center of the meat, and when it hits 120, I'm gonna take it off the grill. It's around 95 on this one, around 95 there.
1: Now this even works outside. I mean, if you have a charcoal grill, right? This would work fine, right?
0: Yeah.
1: That's a great thing. I mean, I love it with the charcoal flavor in there too. I love too, you know.
0: And the cast iron is fantastic, and it has ridges, so it gives nice marks.
1: Yeah, and it looks like you were grilling
0: it. And the preparation is nothing. It's salt, pepper, lemon juice.
1: Yeah,
0: that's it.
1: But you see, if you're pushing it down, and you're flipping it, right? People do that. I think guys do that a lot for some reason. I don't know what that's
0: just
1: about.
0: Just leave it be. I'm going to throw.
1: Get some aromatics on there too, right? With the rosemary.
0: Little rosemary.
1: Now listen,
0: we're in an Italian estate. I figured I have to make a Florentine steak.
1: Give me a little something here, right? That's, you got it. So listen, we got the expert here. What are the innovations now in cardiology, in particularly in surgeries? I mean, things are growing and changing every day, it seems.
0: It's the best field in the world. So in cardiology, things are changing every year. Structural heart, you know, I think we talked last time about replacing aortic valves with TAVR. Now, it's pretty commonplace. Almost every major center does TAVR. St. Francis does over 600 a year with incredibly low complication rates.
1: And we kind of started that, didn't we?
0: We were one of the first doing it in the world, and we're one of the busiest in the country. But where we're going now is because the administration at Catholic Health let us get the best faculty. I think we have the best faculty in the world at St. Francis right now in cardiology. We hired structural people, and we're doing things in the mitral valve that not only are we the only ones on Long Island doing it, the only ones in New York, and maybe a couple in the country and the world doing it.
1: Really?
0: In fact, we go around the world teaching people how to do these procedures.
1: Really?
0: So the innovations are now that we're not just replacing aortic valves, we're doing mitral valves, tricuspid valves, holes in the heart, all this without surgery, where you come in the morning and go home the next day.
1: This is the incredible part for me. The recovery time has been diminished unbelievably, right, in all of this?
0: It's just amazing.
1: Yeah.
0: And with respect to angioplasty, St. Francis was worldwide leader in precision angioplasty, where we use an imaging catheter called OCT, and the Ultreon imaging catheter lets us know to the millimeter the severity of the blockage, the length of stent we need, and the size and the morphology. So we can, with precision, fix an artery. We do more imaging than all the hospitals in New York combined.
1: Wow, wow.
0: And so it's just an exciting place to be.
1: Now we have some video of you actually at work. I mean, I remember, you know, we came into the, you let us come in, which was beautiful, into the OR with you. I mean, that's incredible. It's much more space age science than you would think, right?
0: It really is.
1: It's incredible.
0: You know, anytime I bring a visitor in who wants to see what we're doing and they see the things that we actually do, they're just blown away. In fact, we have a studio, it's opci.live, and anyone could go on that website and see these complex cases that are teaching cases.
1: It's incredible.
0: But you know, what's exciting about St. Francis is I'm really proud of it. It's great faculty, great staff. But now the administration, Dr. O'Shaughnessy, wanted us to duplicate that at the other hospitals. We have three in Nassau, three in Suffolk. Good Sam is our flagship out in Suffolk County, analogous to St. Francis in Nassau. But all our hospitals are getting the same technical advances that we have at St. Francis.
1: Isn't that great?
0: And it's not just a name. So when we say St. Francis at Good Sam or St. Catherine's, we're not just putting a sign up there. We're investing in the nursing, the equipment, the technology, and the staff so that you get the same experience at any hospital on Long Island with Catholic Health. It's really exciting.
1: You said to me one time, a line I never forgot, no one should ever die, right, from a heart ailment, because we have, like, as God kind of built us in such a way that we should know.

0: in tune to your body, see your doctor, get checkups, different tests. CT angio is a non-invasive way to look at your heart arteries. It's an amazing technology. We have a brand new one at St. Francis, which can see through calcium, it can see through stents. Really exciting stuff. And if you check yourself out, there's no reason we can't take it care of you, and you can have steak safely.
1: I know, I love that. That's an amazing thing. It's incredible. And I know people who've gone through surgeries, et cetera, different procedures, these people are recovering, and I would even go so far as to say it's like life back to normal.
0: You should have no restrictions whatsoever. Yeah. You know, people say to me, it's like, we're good. I just have to take this off.
1: You hit your number?
0: Yeah, I hit the number. Okay. I'm going to take this off. You have a...

0: So now that's just gonna rest, right?
1: We're just gonna let that rest for now.
0: All right, that's good. So we're gonna do the second dish now. So why don't we just take a little break. When we get back, Dr. Schlafmitz will do the accompanying dish here, which looks delicious, healthy butter. We'll find out about that when we get back. Stick around.
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1: Lunch, dinner, anytime. 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
2: Mary's Meals is a simple, practical work of love carried out in the name of Mary, the Mother of Jesus. Please join us in this movement.
3: Okay, so we drowned the fire,
4: yep.
3: Stirred it, drowned it again, and now just feel if it's cold.
4: Yeah.

0: Smokey just gave me a bear hug.
1: I know. I already posted it.
2: Or that the projections would be blood. Next Thursday?
3: I can't do Thursday, but I can do Friday.
4: Disasters don't plan ahead. You can. Talk to your loved ones about how you're going to be ready in an emergency.
5: At Boys and Girls Clubs, it's not just about trying new things.
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5: It's not about learning the right steps.
7: Four.
5: Or making contact.
7: Five, six, seven, eight.
5: It's not about exploring the future. It's about helping them build it. It's about taking steps to greatness. About making a connection. It's about proving every kid and teen has what it takes. It's about people in our clubs who bring out the greatness in every kid who enters our doors. It's not just about being on stage. It's about walking across it. Great futures start here, and here, and here.
8: Welcome back to Real Food, everybody. You saw those steaks resting?
9: They look terrific. Have to let them rest.
8: They look great. They look so relaxed. Thanks be to God. So that's great. Now, you got the second dish going here already. So what you got is some red potatoes, right?
9: So what you do is you take a red potato or a Yukon Gold, basically cut it, and you dry it off so you don't make too much smoke and get the fire department here.
8: We don't want the fire department here,
9: And then what you do is you cook them with the skin up, brown them, and you throw in some onion, salt, and pepper.
8: They look just terrific. Yeah, I mean, that's like a natural winner.
9: And the smell, I mean. It's
8: they smell great right away.
9: It's unbelievable, right?
8: And actually, like, this with a steak is like the perfect combo.
9: What else
8: did you come up with this one on your own? Are you borrowing this?
9: No, when I was in Milan, I try to duplicate wherever we eat out.
8: Yeah, that's a nice
9: thing. You know, Linda and I eat out everywhere.
8: Sure.
9: Which makes it exciting. She lets me work hard, but then afterwards we have dinner every night.
8: That's nice, too, I know.
9: You know, so it's really kind of nice. And you know, we try to duplicate where we eat. And we ask the chef, you know, can we come in the kitchen, watch what you're doing? Most of the time they want us to come in, they let us see.
8: That's nice, that's great.
9: Very nice.
8: Now, will she accompany you if you're going around the world doing a little something?
9: She goes everywhere.
8: She'll come.
9: Absolutely.
8: I love that, that's great.
9: So she'll join me, she'll fly out. This way we get time on the plane there and back.
8: Yeah.
9: We have dinner and I go to work and then she sees the city and tells me
8: about it.
9: How
8: many years are you married?
9: 44.
8: God love you, that's incredible.
9: I'm getting old.
8: But it's such a unique and beautiful marriage. I mean, you think about it. Like, she married you, but she married the whole package of you,
9: well,
8: right?
9: She wanted to raise kids. She was the best mother, three sons.
8: Yeah.
9: My eldest son.

0: son's in Florida, the other two are up here, and she's the best grandmother. We have 5, 6 grandchildren.
1: Isn't that great? Yeah.
0: We just had my first grandson.
1: Ah, congratulations. Thank That's you. Beautiful, too. Yeah. And you guys all spend time together, too. I know that, right?
0: Absolutely.
1: Because you have a boat, you go out on the boat together, too, and all of that. That's important, too, right, for you?
0: Yeah, that's why she let me get the boat. It gets everyone together.
1: Yeah, which is a nice thing. It's really beautiful. And it's a way to spend time that's guaranteed in a way, right?
0: Absolutely.
1: You need that. Yeah, it's a good thing. You're saving families. You're helping families, but you're also a family guy. I think that's part of this magic with you, you know?
0: Well, thank you for that.
1: Yeah, I love that. There's something beautiful about that.
0: Well, we'll definitely get you on the boat this summer and get back out. We'll go across to Connecticut again.
1: I love that when we did this. I went out on the boat one time with him. It was Susan Lucci. It was Nelson DeMille, me. It was like the making of Gilligan's Island. So, you know, it was Dr. Schlafmitz and his wife, and then us. It really would be like a Gilligan's Island. If the boat ran aground, you know, what would we do, right?
0: We had the movie star.
1: The movie star we had. Yeah, the professor.
0: We were just missing the millionaire.
1: That's that's it. Me. I was this guy sticking out. But it was fun. That was a great time. Yeah. But thank you for that. That was really a lot of fun. So now what are we, those are kind of calming down a bit.
0: Yeah,
1: right?
0: They are calming down. So now we're just going to take the cover, and then this will let it steam up here. And then it'll smoothen. Now, sometimes if I'm in a rush, what I'll do is I'll boil the potato first to get it soft, and then it roasts a lot quicker. But here, if you steam it, the steam is going to keep it soft on the inside, crisp on the
1: outside. Yeah, it's
0: going to
1: cook fast. Sure, yeah. Absolutely. That's great. Yeah. And then some tomatoes. You probably don't have a lot of time to do any gardening, right? What are you going to do?
0: No, we live in the city, so it's like not much grows out of the cement.
1: Terrace gardening, not happening, right?
0: No, it's an apartment.
1: We love, you know, I do a lot of gardening now, and there's an Italian community in the parish where I live, and they gave me all these seeds that their loved ones brought from Italy in their shoes, under the soles of their shoes, so they could sneak them in.
0: Wow.
1: And these are like fourth and fifth generation tomatoes from Italy.
0: Nothing better than a fresh tomato.
1: And
0: like
1: they're delicious.
0: Right?
1: Yeah,
0: I have patients who have gardens, and then they do the tomatoes where they make the tomato sauce, and it's a whole process where the whole family comes together.
1: Put them
0: and
1: in
0: they
1: jars,
0: charge.
1: Right? Yeah. Well, I did it last summer with some of them. I couldn't believe. First of all, it's a lot of work. It takes
0: the whole day to do this. The whole family's involved.
1: But the whole family's involved. Like, right. And it's like you have the boat and brings the family together. They do this, it brings the family together, and they keep the traditions going.
0: And I get to get some of the tomato sauce when they come.
1: Yeah, you get. I'm sure there are a lot of people taking good care of you. I know that too. The other thing too is, and you do this very quietly, and I think this is beautiful. Like you take care of a lot of people of great note. You know, like, so people who would be, like, well-known to our audience, you also take care of them, but you do it in a very quiet way. It's not like a lot of show or anything like that,
0: right? We try to treat everybody the same, no matter who you are.
1: Well, I think everybody's a star. That's what I like about that with you. You know, like, whether you are somebody who's very notable or whether you're somebody who's a, you know, a Long Island family and a guy in a Long Island family or a woman in a Long Island family, they get the same kind of treatment. And I think that's part of the St. Francis magic.
0: Absolutely. You're going to see it across the board at St. Francis. I always tell people, if you come to St. Francis for your heart, you're never going to get treated for anything else anywhere else because the care you get is unbelievable. Everybody says it.
1: And it's so, again, when you walk through the hallways, you feel something.
0: You do.
1: And there's something about that. But, like, you help create that atmosphere.
0: Well, part of the team. It's also clean. You know, when you walk to some hospitals, when you walk to St. Francis, it's crisp, it's bright, it's clean.
1: Yeah.
0: You feel good.
1: And you feel like you're someplace where people are happy to work.
0: Absolutely.
1: And I think that's another part of the secret is that people are happy to work there. And, like, when there's unhappy employees, you can smell it a mile away, you know? But there is the real deal, right?
0: You're right.
1: Yeah, I really feel that. I don't know. I really like that. It's a good thing. Well, anyway, so how do we move it along? I know we're going to get near.
0: So I'm going to get this off here and just stir it around a little.
1: I like the darkness of those potatoes, too. I think that's great. That's...
0: They need a little more time, but that's okay. We could start plating the steak. Well, one thing with the steak is I'm going to do a special treatment with the steak.
1: Yeah, so is this a prescription that you write
0: it's
1: often?
0: It's a prescription. I take some butter.
1: So you write a script.
0: And I let it drip on the steak here. And then that creates a nice sauce.
1: Oh, there's no better sauce than that, actually.
0: A butter sauce and steak. I mean, what could be better than that?
1: Yeah, I could basically
0: eat
1: your shoes with butter. Absolutely.
0: So we'll let that cook there. Now, sometimes what I'll do is I'll take a syringe and inject it before. Because I'm a doctor.
1: Of course, because you can. That's why. Because I can.
0: I didn't know if we would do that here.
1: I love that. That's great. And so you can see that's just melt. That's just melt slowly
0: melt in there.
1: And just stays on there, right?
0: And then we'll just plate that over here, okay?
1: That's beautiful. So you're going to take one? Oh, yeah. Do you have a favorite cuisine? Like, is Italian your favorite of all the cuisines?
0: I think everybody's favorite is Italian, right?
1: Probably, right? Probably.
0: So, I mean, everybody can eat Italian food.
1: Now, do you dance around some of the famous Italian restaurants in the city? I mean, I'm sure, right? You've been around eating out a lot by virtue of what you do.
0: There are so many, right?
1: Yeah, there's so many, right?
0: So here we have our steaks.
1: Look how nice they look, right? They look beautiful.
0: And we'll cut into them there.

0: And the butter just makes them glisten, huh? They're gorgeous.
1: And then I'm going to take this spoon here and we'll scoop up our potatoes.
0: So these potatoes are just about there, right? I mean, they look pretty good now, too.
1: Yep.
0: You kind of smell like a certain sweetness to them, though. These are really, really, really good. What I like about this, too, is that you're saying, you know, these are things people can eat, too, right? I mean, you're not telling people, like, you're not really shaking a finger at your patients, right?
1: No. If you eat smart, so we have tomatoes, we have steak, roasted potatoes. We'll serve it up, cut it, and it's, now you just need a bottle of red.
0: Bottle of red, not a bottle of white. Just a bottle of red. And then to cut this, why don't you give people just a little tutorial what you would do? You're a surgeon.
1: So I like to go around the bone, and I cut down by the bone, and then I'm going to take a peek at the steak. It's
0: which
1: perfect.
0: Is perfect. Which,
1: perfect.
0: You know, why am I not surprised?
1: And then you just slice it like this.
0: Yeah. Yeah, it's just perfect, right? Look at
1: beautiful.
0: That. 10 out of 10, perfectly medium done.
1: Great.
0: Inch and a quarter, inch and a half?
1: Inch and three quarters.
0: Inch and three quarters.
1: So we have it make up special. If it's too thin, it just doesn't taste the same.
0: And it'll get rubbery too, you know?
1: Yeah, this is just perfect.
0: And this is like what you would see in any steakhouse that is well known in this country, really, and particularly in New York, right?
1: But also when we go to Italy, this is how they serve it in Italy.
0: They're serving that too?
1: Yeah.
0: I love it.
1: Florentine steak. This is just wonderful.
0: Yeah, and it's a beautiful one. And then a wine you would accompany with this. What would you say in the reds?
1: Well, I love French Burgundies.
0: Oh, but, there you go.
1: You know, I always say you can't get a bad red Italian wine.
0: No, it's true. I'm thinking Brunello.
1: At a reasonable price. So yeah. Any Italian red wine you're going to like. In France, I like the Burgundy. Everybody could like a Burgundy. Sometimes the Bordeaux are a little too strong for people.
0: Yeah, sure.
1: A red Burgundy from, you know, is just fantastic.
0: Before we go to commercial, I want to ask you one thing. So our faith, we both have strong faith traditions, right? In Judaism and Catholicism. I mean, the faith tradition is cultural too.
1: Didn't we start together?
0: Yeah, we kind of did start together. That was the point, actually. So, like, that's still very much a part of what you do. I mean, you're working in a Catholic system, but you don't see any conflict in that at all because it feeds exactly like who
1: the
0: you are.
1: The philosophy is the same.
0: Yeah, right.
1: I mean, just about every religion, if you follow the religion, it's about being good and taking care of your family and your neighbor, right?
0: And the dignity of people.
1: Right. So
0: it fits perfectly.
1: Absolutely.
0: That's what I love about it. This guy, he's got a lot of, it's beautiful. Really, it's a beautiful thing. We'll take another break. We'll be back with more real food right after this.

0: It may be habit for me.
1: Lunch, dinner, anytime. And Tony Ravioli of North Massapequa.
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6: Well, that is just screaming for a fork and a knife, you know. It looks so great. It looks terrific. It's unbelievable. I'm so glad you came today. Thanks for coming.
7: Well, thank you for having me.
6: It's always great to see you.
7: It's such a beautiful estate here, and it's just wonderful seeing you again.
6: I love to be with you, too. It's always fun to be with you. And we have like birds of a feather in a lot of ways, you know. I like that, so it's a good thing. Now, people, you know, one thing before I give the websites and stuff, people say, oh, Dr. Schlafmitz, you know, I wish I could go to him, but I'll bet you there's a big, long wait to see him. Not true. Right? I mean, people call you up, they get in.
7: They get my number, they text me, and we get in. You know, someone who's sick gets in right away.
6: Sure.
7: And then we assess things, and we have a team, and we get you done.
6: Yeah, that's what I love about it. It's not untouchable. This is not like trying to get a reservation at Carbone. You could see him. So I like that. That's a great thing. Website, chsli.org.
7: Correct.
6: So if you go to chsli.org, you can find St. Francis in there very easily. It's a click. You can find Dr. Schlafmitz in there very easily. It's a click as well. And his team. He's got a big team. And that, you know, that's, I think that's part of what makes somebody, I think, a great leader is that you have a great team too, right? I kind of know that too. Well, I got a great team too. Yes. That's what we need, right? So thanks so much.
7: Thank you.
6: I'll see you on the next season of Gilligan's Island, all right, I hope?
7: We'll get you out
6: over
7: there.
6: The summer, we'll get thanks out on the boat. It was a fun time. We had a good time. Thank you for joining us, everybody. Pray for the sick, you know? There's a lot of people who are not well, and we pray for them that they get better, and we pray for them that they know God's healing. And we're also grateful to God for people like Dr. Schlafmitz, who have literally saved millions of lives. Think of the people he saved, their families who still have a grandpa and a grandma, or a dad, or a mom, or a sister, or a brother. All because of his great work, given as a gift by God, that he's using so well every day. So we pray for those people. We pray for all the people in healthcare who work so hard too. Thanks for joining us. If you want these recipes, go to cfntv.org, click on Real Food, click on Recipes. 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

0: Every baptized person is called to be a missionary. So we have a call from the Lord Himself to proclaim the gospel wherever we are.
1: Our world today needs witnesses giving a witness to Jesus Christ, His compassion and hope. That was the original intention of Pauline Jaricot.
2: Pauline Jaricot is still inspiring our work because she gave, in a very simple way, the charisma of the Pontifical Mission Societies.
3: Marie Pauline Jaricot, she's an icon of faith to every woman, to every lady person.
4: Wherever we are, our state of life is the beginning of what we can do and what we can be.
5: The work of Pauline Jaricot is evident all over the world today. There's no place you can go that it's not been touched by Pauline Jaricot.
6: Pauline Jaricot's vision that started in a small town in France has now become one of the largest missionary outreach organizations.

to touch all the corners of the earth. What an amazing witness to the power of one person to transform the whole world.

0: Cari fratelli e sorelle, ciascuno di noi è una missione in questa terra. 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Coraggio.
1: World Mission Sunday was originally instituted in 1926 by Pope Pius XI as a day for the whole church to pray for the missions, to pray for the people who have not heard the gospel, and to pray for the missionaries who leave their homeland in order to bring the gospel to many, many parts of the world. The World Mission Sunday collection. It was inspired by Pauline Jaricot and the other Pontifical Mission Societies.
2: What is the Pontifical Mission Societies? What is it that we do? It's to recognize that I am part of a broad worldwide family, a worldwide network of prayer and almsgiving to assist those who are just coming now to know Christ, so that their faith might be strong. This is at the heart of World Mission Sunday. It's the command of Christ to St. Peter, strengthen your brothers.
3: We celebrate the fact that our faith is missionary by nature. And this gives us the possibility to animate the faithful, that they discover this missionary vocation everyone has, and also to share what they can in order to help their brothers and sisters in other parts of the world.

0: The Mission Sunday is that one day where everyone is praying towards the missionary activities to support the work that the Pope is doing.
1: We have gathered children from different parishes. We had about 3,000 children who have gathered for the prayer of the Rosary. So this is the big event which is done every year.
0: Marie Pauline Jaricot, the work that she did reminds us every day of what we should do in our mission of evangelization.

This Society for Propagation of the Faith raises awareness among all the baptized and encourages the spirit.

0: that fosters prayer.
1: Christians know the charism of pontifical mission societies. And these charisms are faith, universal church, and mission.
2: They have been helping and supporting us a lot. And this cannot forget the background we have with Mary Jaricot. And she has begun something which is very, very essential. You understand?
0: So, she was a linchpin, a springboard to what that is happening today.

The charisma of Pauline Jaricot was aimed at helping people to live out their own missionary vocation. And so we can ask ourselves after 200 years, what does it mean for our Christian people, for our baptized people? What does it mean to be missionary?

0: Pauline Jericho was born on July 22nd, 1799, in Lyon, in France. Her family was typical of the day, very pious, very hardworking, and large.
1: Pauline was born at the end of the French Revolution, at a time when the Catholic Church had been under assault, really for the last decade.
0: By the time she became an infant in 1799, her family was considered almost like an outlaw group. The revolution had spread its very menacing, almost poisonous aspects into all aspects of French society, but especially into the church. The Catholicism of the Middle Ages was completely gone. The faith carried on simply in families, passing it on from one generation to another. This was the experience of the Jericho family as well.
2: Sa famille, comme tous les Lyonnais, connaît une période très, très, très difficile, marquée par les violences de la Terreur. 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
0: The Jerichos were close-knit, had lots and lots of family encounters, lots of cousins, all very connected to the city of Lyon. They were well-known in the city, in part because of Antoine's business, and Pauline herself was totally devoted to her parents.
2: Phileas et Pauline sont les deux petits de la famille. 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
4: With the end of the revolution and the coming of the Napoleonic period, which

0: So now we have a young woman who is part of a bourgeois Catholic family in Lyon. His father owns a silk factory. The silk factory is now in the midst of a newly industrial society. She's very concerned about the women workers in silk factories, and so she wants to organize them. And so she goes about this by setting up a society of prayer. The Reparation of the Sacred Heart of Jesus is what it's called. And it's a group of women, working women, who come together and they will start to pray.
1: Pauline se trouve là, dans les rues de Lyon, avec ses filles qu'elle embauche à la fois dans la charité, dans l'évangélisation. 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Et il est sollicité pour aller au secours de la Chine.
2: Even though he was enrolled in the seminary in Paris to send missionaries to China, his health would

not permit it. After ordination, he came home. He settled in Lyon and helped her as much as possible. And so for the two of them, they worked out very practical ways in which young people could help. For the Jerichos, that involved the use of the family fortune

0: percent of the population.
1: As an American, I think to myself, you know, we have been such beneficiaries of this work. In the late 1800s and or very early 1900s, we were recipients of about $7 million. You know, would you think that people in France, lay people, not professional religious, were concerned, interested, and wanting to support the growing of the church here? Why? Because they encountered Christ, they knew Christ, they loved Christ, and they wanted others to come to know and love him as well.
2: Two-thirds, in fact, came to the Diocese of New Orleans. Bishop Duberg, who was a French bishop in the United States, had been working in the diocese for a number of years, and so Bishop Duberg was one of the first recipients of society funds. Two-thirds went to his diocese, another third went to the Chinese missions.
0: What's fascinating is Pauline Géricault, in her own writings, she refers to the light that lit the match of the world. And so in so many ways, her own particular sense of the role and the importance of the missions in the United States really do represent not only her own missionary heart, but really a prophetic spirit that indicates in so many ways that the church in the United States would actually become a beacon of light and evangelization for the rest of the world.

the Society for the Propagation of the Faith was deeply involved in the whole of the United States, which was a mission territory well until the 20th century, but particularly in the American South, where Catholics comprise less than 3%.

0: Philomène, dont une relique qu'elle remet au curé d'Ars, hein, qui lui aussi aurait été guéri par l'intercession de Sainte Philomène, bon, et qui a fait aussi une grande dévotion à Ars autour de Sainte Philomène.
1: I think that her trips to Rome and then her contact with the relics of Saint Philomena reinforced her sense of Catholicity, that is, universality, and the importance of building the community of the Church.
2: After her pilgrimage to Mugnano and then returning via Rome, she came back home to Lyon. In 1839, a few years after this, the charity had really blossomed.
3: Pauline Géricault not only inspired the creation of the propagation of the faith, but she also influenced the establishment of what would become another pontifical society, the Missionary Childhood Association.
4: Monseigneur Forbin Janson, évêque de Nancy. 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
1: Charles Forbin Janson had this deep desire to help children in mission countries, both to get to know Jesus and to help them in their lives. His idea was children helping children, children bearing witness to the faith, sharing the faith with children in mission lands. And to this day, it's also worldwide, and it's part of the missionary societies throughout the world.

0: Elle n'est plus qu'une indigente, elle qui était une fille qui avait l'argent et qui avait aidé les autres, elle devient à son tour une indigente.
1: As she experienced disappointments, as she experienced various people who were trying to take advantage of her, trying to take advantage of the Society for the Propagation of the Faith, and in the midst of all of that, she saw her suffering as united to the suffering of Christ.

She registered in the poverty rolls of Lyon. And yet she never complained and never condemned those who defrauded her. I'm told that after her death, they found behind the tabernacle of a chapel where she pray little notes to God, asking God to give the ones who defrauded her salvation and forgiveness. So she died praying even for those who harmed her. Woman of remarkable caliber, remarkable humility, remarkable zeal for the spread of the gospel, for the proclamation of the gospel throughout the world.

0: C'est ce qui est étonnant chez Pauline, c'est qu'elle va jusqu'au bout et jusqu'à la fin garder confiance et garder confiance en Dieu. Elle n'est pas morte martyre, mais elle est c'est une forme de martyre aussi qu'elle a subie.
1: While Pauline ended her life in dire poverty and destitution, the work that she began grew and soon spread all around the world. In 1840, Pope Gregory XVI placed the society in the rank of universal Catholic institutions. Numerous provincial and national councils, including the third of the plenary councils of Baltimore in 1884, enacted decrees and published letters in favor of its development.
2: In the 1880s, the office for the society opened here in the United States. Initially, it was based at St. Mary's Seminary in Baltimore. That office, based at St. Mary's in Baltimore, was without doubt a kind of nerve center for the society. By 1908, when it was taken off the Vatican's rolls as a missionary territory, the society had relied on the United States more and more for its global missionary efforts.
1: In the post-World War II years in the United States, there was a great sense of confidence in the Catholic Church. And out of this comes a desire to give back. Where we were once the mission lands supported by the propagation of the faith, now it's our turn to give back. A generous and confident spirit that was perhaps best exemplified by Bishop Fulton Sheen, who was the National Director of the Propagation of the Faith.
3: One mother told us about her four-year-old son in Philadelphia, who dressed up as a bishop. And because he knew that we were engaged in mission work and helping the poor and the lepers, decided to go out in his rather authentic-looking Episcopal costume and beg for our missions. And he collected $25 and some cookies.
2: Uncle Fulty, as he became known, was not only a prominent intellectual, but also a radio personality and eventually a television personality who used this platform, again, to spread the gospel of mission. Fulton Sheen really raised the bar in terms of collecting for foreign missions, so that by the time he retired in the 1960s, it's estimated that

0: $200 million was collected for foreign missions.
1: And the mother wrote to us and said that she was enclosing a check for the $25, which he had collected for the missions and for the lepers, but he was keeping the cookies as his commission. I wrote to the mother and told her that we never have any homemade cookies, and I was suggesting that the next time he keep some of the money and send us the cookies.
2: Well, the work of the Mission Seals continues in the various ways in which it supports our missionaries, and propagation of faith is still the main support for many of these dioceses.
3: The Society for the Propagation of the Faith today is one of the largest, if not the largest, missionary organization in the world. It's under the auspices of the Pontifical Mission.
4: We have four societies. The first one was the Society for the Propagation of Faith, founded by Pauline Jaricot. The second is the Society for the Holy Childhood. Then at the end of the 19th century, again in France, was born the Society of St. Peter Apostle. And the last one was at the beginning of the 20th century, the Pontifical Missionary Union.
5: Well, to be pontifical means to, first of all, be under the guidance of the Holy Father, and to be universal. They were made pontifical in 1922 by Pope Pius XI. He saw in these societies a great resource for the universal church for the support of the missions.
6: They are four, but actually they are interconnected. All of them, at the heart of their contribution to the church, is to promote prayer for the mission. But secondly, there is also charity for the mission.
7: Jesus is the first missionary. He came with the good news. Pauline Jaricot was inspired to begin something that has resulted into the Society for the Propagation of the Faith. We are the Pauline Jaricot of our time. What she did, we can also continue to do.
8: We are called to build upon what Pauline has done. This is our missionary vocation, to recognize that encounter with Christ is going to call us to be at the service of one another.

the needs that we had, in this case in Batman, of many young people and children that they had disabilities. And these disabilities was bringing them to the hospital, and the rehabilitation was asking a long time. So we created this home to welcome them. Many people in Cambodia have been deprived or they take away their basic rights, no? And we need to give them the possibility to have them back and for them to have ownership of them, no? And to be able to work with them, no? With the basic rights. And as we cooperate with that, we're giving back dignity to these children, no?

0: So I became a nun. I wanted to serve God through these disabled people.
1: Charles, he fell from a tree and got his spine injured. Their families are not able to support them, and so someone helped him find this place here. When I see these people suffering, it is really saddening, and it gives me a great joy when I am there to help them. And at the end of the day, when someone is happy because of a little thing you've done for them, it gives a lot of joy and satisfaction. First of all, we need a prayer. The energy we derive from the food we eat is not enough. We need God's grace. So it is very important for people out there to pray for us, that we may give a faithful service to these people. We do what is required of us. I really see God has really been faithful. God has done so many things to our lives. He has taken good care of us.
2: God bless you.
3: We are all doing the same work, each one doing and playing their part, and especially as disciples and followers of Jesus Christ, Jesus needs all of us, and by virtue of our baptism, we are commissioned to carry on that same work. We are all working together to make sure that the good news we have received, the gift of faith we have received, also spreads and reaches to all the ends of the earth.

0: The process for Pauline's canonization was introduced in the city of Lyon by the local bishop in 1907. By 1930, the local or informational cause is closed, and the Roman cause begins. So this is a very thorough and detailed examination of all of her collected writings.
1: In the 1960s, early 60s, Pope St. John the 23rd had her life examined and had her declared the venerable servant of God. Already then, the process for her canonization

0: organization was opened. And therefore, her life story became more and more known. And in 2012, a young girl, 3 years old, choked on a piece of food, and clinically, basically, she died. Her heart stopped, everything stopped, and they had to revive her many times. And the doctor said she would never recover.
1: 15 jours après ce drame, apprenant cela, des enfants de sa classe et des parents des enfants de sa classe, sachant que la cause de Pauline est en cours, sollicite explicitement Pauline pour que par son intercession.
0: After about a month, she sat up, and a year later, she went to the doctor, the expert, a neurophysician, and who looked at the original tests, and then looked at her, and said, "This is simply impossible. This could not have happened." And of course, her parents said, "Well, it's a miracle. It's a miracle through the intercession of Paulina." All of this information was sent to the postulator in Lyon. And then in 2020, in May, the Pope affirmed that this was a bona fide miracle through her intercession.
2: I think it's just absolutely marvelous that now the Church is recognizing what she has done and has begun to elevate Pauline to her place in church history where she belongs. Because there are so many people throughout the world who were the recipients of donations, whether in the past or present.

0: Pauline Jaricot is very important for the mission. She devoted herself to prayer and for raising funds for foreign missions, for training of priests and missionaries. So this work that she started as a humble young woman resulted in gathering many people to pray for the mission of the church, to support this mission of the church.
1: She offered everything that she could, including calling upon fellow women to have institutions that were going around doing missionary work. And the work that she did those days is what we are witnessing today.
2: Elle peut être proposée comme modèle aux femmes et aux hommes, aux laïcs, aux jeunes, pour aujourd'hui. Parce qu'elle nous montre quelque part le modèle d'une foi qui est incarnée.
3: Pauline dies penniless and now is raised to the altars. She died in poverty, and yet now she is among those who are called upon for prayer and intercession by the whole church.
4: Pauline started the Society of the Propagation of the Faith as a local participation in the global mission of the church. It was given the blessing of the Pope to become and to become the center of the church's global outreach, but it never lost its local connection. That represents in so many ways the role of the Society of the Propagation of the Faith in touching hearts and lives, one heart, one mind, and one soul at a time.
5: My real hope is that her life story becomes well known in the church and beyond the church, because I think it has her life has so much to say to us in the 21st century, both as Christians, as Catholics, but also as people of goodwill. And my hope would be that her life become really well known and that her inspiration can affect others for the better, to make our world a better place to live in.

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The Lord be with you. A reading from the Holy Gospel according to John. On the evening of that first day of the week, when the doors were locked where the disciples were, for fear of the Jews, Jesus came and stood in their midst and said to them, "Peace be with you." When he had said this, he showed them his hand and his side. The disciples rejoiced when they saw the Lord. Jesus said to them again, "Peace be with you. As the Father has sent me, so I send you." And when he had said this, he breathed on them and said to them, "Receive the Holy Spirit. Whose sins you forgive are forgiven them, and whose sins you retain are retained." The Gospel of the Lord. Happy Pentecost, everybody. So I'm a little bit ashamed to admit this, but I would say that before I entered the seminary, I wasn't necessarily the most open about sharing my faith with people. I was often afraid to tell people that I was Catholic, that I was even, maybe not that I was Catholic as much as that I was practicing my faith. I remember being in college and leaving to go to Mass, and people were asking where I was going. And I'll be honest, I didn't want to say that I was going to Mass. But I was with someone else who was brave, and she said that we were going to Mass. I'll be honest about that. But as I was getting closer to God, and especially after

I entered the seminary, it was a little bit easier for me to start sharing my faith with people, to say that I was Catholic, to say that I was studying to be a priest. And then eventually, after I got ordained, I wear my collar almost everywhere I go, so it's all there for everybody to see. There's no hiding at this point. But I remember a specific moment as I was starting to get more comfortable telling people about my faith. People, strangers, not necessarily friends. Friends knew that I had faith, but strangers. And I was in the city with my brother, and we were waiting to meet up with a friend, and we were hungry. So we stopped at a place that made crepes. And we were talking to this man who was making the crepes, and he was very happy to talk to us. I think he was from Morocco. And we were there, and we were having a conversation going back and forth, and he looked at us, and he said, "Why are you guys so happy?" And I was about to say, "Because of my faith." But before I could get the words out, my brother said, "Because we have Jesus Christ in our life." And that ended the conversation. The man stopped talking to us. He finished making crepes. He goes, "All right, this is 11:50 or whatever it was." Gave us the crepes, and that was the end of it. And I think that's a lot of times our fear about sharing our faith with other people. We're afraid to tell people because of how they might react. We don't want to say something because, oh, what if they get mad? What if they get upset? What if they get offended? What if this? What if that? What if this? What if that? And when we think about the apostles who are hidden in the upper room in the gospel passage, but also when they receive the Holy Spirit like tongues of fire, which we see in the Acts of the Apostles, we see that they are afraid. They are afraid of those who crucified Christ. They are afraid of what will await them. And fear is a natural part of what it is to be human. And yes, sharing our faith can be scary at times because we don't know how people are going to react. But all of us who have been baptized and confirmed have received the Holy Spirit. And it's important to understand that the Holy Spirit has not been diluted over the years. It's not like the apostles received a more potent version of the Holy Spirit than we receive. We have received the same Holy Spirit that they have. And because of that, just as they were able to go out and preach the gospel, so can we. And so should we. And there is a chance that we will be afraid at times to tell people about our faith. But we need not be afraid because God is with us. The Holy Spirit will lead us and guide us. And one of the questions that I get asked so often, if we're talking about our faith and someone asks a question that we don't know the answer to, what do? We say, "I don't know the answer to that question." And then we can look it up. I'm sure it's in the catechism. You could speak to someone else that you might know who might have the answer. We can Google it. There are all sorts of ways to find the answers to the questions that people may raise about faith. But we don't need to be afraid. And when we think about it, yes, it's a human nature sometimes to get nervous and to get afraid. And we hear Jesus say, "Peace be with you." But the peace that Jesus brings us isn't just a lack of fear or a lack of discomfort or a feeling of consolation or a feeling of goodness, but it's a peace that goes even deeper than that, that we know that He is with us. We know that the Father is with us. We know that we are temples of the Holy Spirit and that He loves us and desires us to be in relation with Him. Therefore, we need not be afraid. What is the worst that can happen to us? I don't imagine that if you share your faith with somebody at the grocery store, you're going to end up martyred in the way that the apostles were martyred. You might get a dirty look. You might get the end of the conversation like the story I was telling before. You might have somebody get mad, and maybe at worst, they might yell at you. But if we truly believe what the Lord has taught us, we should not be afraid to share it. So often, as a college chaplain, I work with students who can get

very nervous to share their faith. What if this? What if that? What if, you know, what if my teacher doesn't like the paper that I wrote because I believe in God? What if this? What if that? What if, you know, if we don't get an A, we'll live, right? And I understand, because I was in that situation myself, tempted to not share my faith because of how people would react. I get it. I 100% get it. And even to this day, sometimes, like when I get on a plane and everyone stares at me because I'm wearing a Roman collar and they know that I'm a priest, I get worried about what is the person going to say that sit next to me. Are they going to, you know, tell me all their problems with the church? Are they going to tell me that they don't believe that Jesus is God? Are they going to, I don't, none of those things ever happen. They just usually don't talk to me. I'll say hello, I'll be polite, and then they usually just put the movie on and that's the end of it. But it's natural to be afraid. But we want to have that trust that God is going to give us what we need. All of us are called in whatever way that we are specifically called to share the gospel. And that's the beauty of Pentecost, one of the many beautiful things of Pentecost, that these men who were hidden in the upper room, afraid of the consequences of what might happen now that Jesus ascended to the Father, what are they going to do? They receive the Holy Spirit and they go out and they preach what they have experienced. Because if God has changed our lives, we should be able to share that with other people. I remember hearing a story of the magician, Penn Jillette. He's famous for the Penn and Teller. They're a duo. And Penn Jillette is a famous atheist. And he was, I guess, I don't know if he was doing a book signing or it was after one of their shows. I don't remember exactly what it was. But there was a man who came up to him who was a Christian. And he said to Penn, "I know that you're an atheist, but I believe that God is real. I believe that Jesus Christ is God, and I care about your eternal soul." And he gave him a Bible. Now, Penn, who is an atheist, is sharing this story on a podcast or a news station. I don't remember where I saw it. And he said that he was very, very grateful for that, because even though he didn't believe in God, he saw that that man really did, and that man cared about him enough to share the Gospels with him, literally, to share the Bible with him, to give him the Gospel so that he can read the Bible and come to know Jesus. We never know how people are going to react. We never know what might happen. But if we say nothing, then we know that we might miss an opportunity to share Jesus Christ with people. So as we celebrate this Pentecost Sunday, we ask for the Holy Spirit to fill our minds, to fill our hearts, that we may go and tell everyone that we encounter, in whatever the way the Lord asks us to, how good God is, how much He loves us, and how He died and rose again for us so that we can be with Him forever.

0: Hello friends, my name is Bishop Andrzej and you are watching Catholic Faith Network.
1: I'm Amy Grant and I want to talk to you from my heart about the heart. There was nothing about my life that said, you have a ticking time bomb in your chest, but I did. I wound up in the office of a cardiologist because I was there with my husband. And at the tail end of that, the cardiologist looked at me and said, I want to see you. No one was more surprised than I was to learn I was living with a rare heart condition. He said, Amy, this condition, you'll be fine, fine, fine, and then catastrophic. A few months later, I had open heart surgery that saved my life. And I owe it to the research and life-saving medical breakthroughs developed by the American Heart Association. I'm grateful for the American Heart Association. Their research gave me more time to do the things I love with the people I love. So listen to your heart. I'm here today because...
2: Okay, so we drowned the fire, stirred it, drowned it again, and now just feel if it's cold.
3: Yeah.
2: Cool.

0: Mary's Meals is a simple, practical work of love, carried out in the name of Mary, the Mother of Jesus. Please join us in this movement.
1: There's a shelter pet who wants to meet you. 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
6: On Long Island, there are families facing challenges every day, struggling to make ends meet, searching for hope. That's where Catholic Charities of Long Island comes in. 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From providing hot meals to homebound seniors, shelter for the homeless, counseling for those facing despair, Catholic Charities of Long Island, with our faith, finds a way. Catholic Charities of Long Island, join us putting our faith in action.

Welcome to another episode of a series on the Catholic novel. Today I'm going to talk about Ordinary Time by A.G. Mojtabai. When she wrote this novel, Mojtabai was very interested in religion. She was studying various religions, but she was not a Catholic. And as far as I know, she has never joined the church. And that raises some interesting questions. For example, can a person who isn't a Catholic write a Catholic novel? And I'm going to try to deal with that question, and I don't know whether I know the answer, but I'll do my best on it. But let me comment on the title of the novel. I think it's a great title. It's taken, of course, from the liturgy. I have here a statement, written statement from Pope Paul VI, commenting on what is meant by ordinary time, that season of the liturgical year. And here's what the Pope wrote. Apart from the seasons of Easter, Lent, Christmas, and Advent, which have their own characteristics, there are 33 or 34 weeks in the course of a year which celebrate no particular aspect of the mystery of Christ. Instead, especially on the last Sundays, the mystery of Christ in all its fullness is celebrated. This period is known as Ordinary Time. Ordinary Time begins on Monday after the Sunday following January 6th and continues until Tuesday before Ash Wednesday inclusive. It begins again on Monday after Pentecost and ends before the first evening prayer of the first Sunday of Advent. The Missal and Breviary for Sundays and weekdays in this period follow the same plan. Now that statement, that explanation is from Pope Paul VI. Now why is this such a great title for this novel? Because nothing spectacular happens in this novel. What Mojtabai does brilliantly is focus on the struggles with faith of various people. The character that most interests me is a Catholic priest. And if you've been watching any of the series of this series on the Catholic novel, priests are particularly interesting to novelists because they're different. They hear confessions, and confession, of course, dramatists love confessional scenes. Catholics believe that priests, in celebrating Mass, are leading the congregation

non-Catholic, everybody is involved in adventure and grace. That God is involved in everyone's life. Pope Francis said that, and when he said it, it kind of jumped off the page of me. God is part of everyone's life. So why would Moshe Rabbeinu call her novel Ordinary Time? Because nothing spectacular happens in the lives of anyone, and yet something's happening in the lives of everyone. The mystery of God is somehow becoming incarnate in the lives of these people. Now, concerning the question, can a person who isn't a Catholic write a Catholic novel? You know what, before I even say that, let me say this. Many years ago, I said to a priest who taught literature, I said, well, do you think a non-Catholic can write a Catholic novel? And very quickly he said, of course not. Of course, how could they possibly do that? And I didn't get into a big discussion with him, but now I think it can be done. I'm talking about a Catholic novel who was written by somebody who was not a Catholic. Now, how could we explain that? To me, it's amazing. First of all, reminding you of the definition. Catholic novel is one whose theme is based on some Catholic dogma, teaching, moral teaching, liturgical, sacramental principle. Could someone whose consciousness and whose conscience has been converted, in other words, someone who has had an intellectual conversion to Catholicism but not yet baptized, could that person write a Catholic novel? I would say, of course. Perfect example, Sigurd Undset wrote the novel that many think is the greatest Catholic novel ever written, Kristin Lavransdatter. But she wrote it a year before she was baptized. But obviously she had been converted intellectually before. So I don't think that's too hard to understand. But how about someone who says, you know, I really cannot express consciously faith in Jesus Christ. Can such a person write a Catholic novel? Okay, my first answer is this. I don't know. But I think artists are so clever, not only so clever, but so sensitive to mystery, that somebody who could not make, you know, could not recite the creed and could not articulate as a personal belief the Catholic faith, could so enter into the mystery of human living and know enough about Catholicism and maybe find that know enough about Catholicism and like it to do a novel, to write a novel. I think it can happen. You know, the play Man for All Seasons and the screenplay, they're both written by the same man, Robert Bolt, he was an agnostic, okay? How did an agnostic write that? I mean, you remember the big scene where Thomas More says, I believe in that Christ handed over the power of the keys to St. Peter. You know, why would an agnostic write that? We're probably going to talk someday about the novel Waterfront by Bud Schulberg. Bud Schulberg wrote the screenplay for On the Waterfront, which incidentally is my favorite movie. And then he did, I think, kind of a reverse thing. Often, movies are made from novels. He made a novel from his movie. The movie came first, On the Waterfront, and he wrote a novel, Waterfront. When I read it, I figured he must have become a Catholic. His conscience is completely Catholic. He knows more about the church's social teaching than I do, okay? As far as I know, Bud Schulberg never converted. So we're dealing with something very mysterious here. And I think that Moshe Rabbeinu, whatever her personal faith, she's able to enter into the mind and the conscience and the faith of a Catholic character. So the character that interests me most in this novel is the priest. And I'd just like to read a section, an experience of the priest saying Mass. His name is Father Gilvary. And I just noticed this, you know, that's almost Calvary. I think this is a wonderful depiction of a priest who was struggling with his faith, struggling maybe even with the dark night of the soul. Okay, so Father Gilvary is fumbling with his microphone again. It's one of these clip-on devices, no bigger than an olive. A triumph of technology, no doubt, but it never stays clipped. So he holds it delicately, like a rosebud, half an inch from his nose. His words are mixed with the sounds of nasal breathing and the nervous scratching of his thumb. In his youth, back in Chicago, the Feast of Corpus Christi, Festum Sanctissimi Corpus Christi, had been a day of solemn procession.

Father Guevari recalls that. The Blessed Sacrament was born aloft in a beautiful, heart-shaped monstrance, under a canopy supported by four of the faithful, four living pillars of the parish, and followed by crowds that stretched for blocks. After the cross-bearer came the flower girls, leaving a trail of petals in their wake, then an acolyte turning backward to incense the Blessed Sacrament. Three times they would pause at homemade altars to adore the body of Christ. Such processions were held less and less often in these post-conciliar days, Father Guevari observes, and something was clearly lost in their passing. Okay, that I think that may be experience of Catholics around my time. I'm not saying we should go back to the old liturgy, but you know, I remember vividly when I was in grammar school attending the Holy Week services, and they had a deep emotional impact on me. You know, Holy Week was so important to me, I used to try to spend the 3 hours on Good Friday silence. I don't know how spiritual that experience was or how much it was just my own stubbornness. I'm going to be able to do this, almost like it's some kind of a contest, okay? Now, continuing then with this section as he's reminiscing about previous Holy Thursdays. Yet, perhaps it would not be unfair to say that something was also gained. For the Feast of Corpus Christi, now stripped of its spectacle, had become a Holy Thursday for ordinary time, a day of reflection on the meaning of the body of Christ, on the working of Christ in the world. We are his wheat. We are the grain scattered, threshed, and gathered. And now Father Guevari has his theme well in hand. Christ at the table of the human family is the one food and drink which changes the eater into the eaten. We are to be the body of Christ, to become bread for others, the broken bread. I marvel that someone who has not publicly claimed to be a Catholic can write something like that. But that's, you know, I'm not arguing about that. That is the fact. Here's the novel in front of us, okay? So it's not, no miracles happen in this novel. She could have called it Ordinary Time and Ordinary People, because nothing, how can I say this? I was about to say nothing extraordinary happens to anyone, and that's not true, okay? So the liturgical year has ordinary time written into it, but in a sense, ordinary time really is never ordinary, because the Holy Spirit is alive among us, and the risen Christ is alive among us. So in the life of the believer, everything is extraordinary. Just today at Mass, I was trying to point out to the congregation what a tremendous privilege we have. You know, and it's so easy to let it become routine. A novel like this and a character like Father Guevari can cause us to step back and take another look, you know. The risen Christ is really present. Sometimes people would say things like, you know, I'd be a better Catholic if I could have seen Christ, if I could have heard him speak. That would have helped me. I wonder if it would have. You know, maybe there's a little bit of doubting Thomas in all of us. We want to put our hand into our Lord's side. We want to we want to feel his wounds. I wonder if really, if the risen Christ doesn't affect us and influence us, I wonder if any miracles or any visibly extraordinary actions would. So like all of these novels, I think this is a profound novel. And I think if it gets all of us thinking about what do we really mean by ordinary time, it's the whole mystery of Christ. And no one part of it is highlighted, it's the whole thing. And we live it out sacramentally, liturgically, and because we can do that, we live it out in our apparently ordinary lives that are not ordinary at all.

0: Dear humans, this is an adoption campaign, but it's not for me, or Mr. Buttons, or Frank over there. It's for you, humans. 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

0: Hello and welcome to our program, Where God Weeps, a program in which we speak about the situation of the Universal Church around the world. On 27 August 2020, Australia's Ambassador to the Holy See, Chiara Porro, presented her letters of credential to Pope Francis. A career diplomat, to date Mrs. Porro has served in diplomatic posts in India, West Africa and New Caledonia. To tell us more about the role of an ambassador to the Vatican and the developments in Australia and the Pacific region, it's my pleasure to welcome Her Excellency, Mrs. Chiara Porro. Welcome, Your Excellency, and thank you for being with us here today in our program.
1: Thank you for having me.
0: Chiara, why do states have embassies with the Holy See? What is the relationship and why does this happen?
1: So over 180 states have formal diplomatic relations with the Holy See, and around 90 have an actual physical presence here in Rome with an embassy. And I think that shows the recognition that states have of the role of the Holy See in international relations. The Pope has significant influence around the world, and he has the ear of world leaders. He also has a network through the Holy See of embassies around the world, which he can utilize and which are often a great source of information for countries here represented at the Holy See. And it's an opportunity for us to work together on issues where our interests overlap, and also to pursue our own interests where maybe they don't so much overlap, but where we can have a dialogue, frank dialogue with the Holy See.
0: What would be your role as an ambassador to the Holy See? What would be your responsibilities and your activities?
1: Sure.

0: I represent the Australian government, so Australians of all faiths, none. And my role here is very much to identify areas where we can work together with the Holy See. For example, issues like peace building or human trafficking, combating human trafficking, promoting climate action, all these areas where the Holy See has a very active presence. We work together in multilateral forums. For example, the United Nations, and so it's looking for those opportunities. I also work with faith-based agencies or organisations that have a presence here, like Caritas or Aid to the Church in Need, to advance some of our priorities. And finally, being the only ambassador from the Pacific region here in Rome, I try to connect our region and bring voices from our region here to the Vatican, given also we're a little far away.
1: Exactly. I'd love to come back to all of these topics, what you've mentioned earlier, the migration, all of these challenges that are confronting the world and Australia as well. But I wanted to just, you met Pope Francis, and I wondered, what was it like for you to meet him now as well in this formal capacity as ambassador?
0: Yeah, so it was over 4 years ago that I presented credentials. It was during COVID. I was one of the first ambassadors in that period to present credentials, and the Pope gave me a lot of time. We had a long meeting. What really struck me was his desire to listen to what I had to say and to hear my perspectives. And I think that for me embodies what he wants from the Catholic Church, for it to be a listening church, for it to be a church of engagement. And he definitely practices what he preaches, because I very much felt that he was interested in what I had to say and my perspectives.
1: This is a bit of a homecoming for you. You were born in Italy. How is it for you to come back, to be in Italy? Is it sort of the physical, but also perhaps the spiritual with your Catholic upbringing?
0: Yes, so I was born in Italy. I grew up in Australia, but we're very much in an Italian family. And I'm one of, I think it's a million Italians in Australia, of Italian origin in Australia. We're quite a significant community there. And I think for me and for my family, for my children especially, being able to come here on my first assignment as an ambassador. I'm a career diplomat, but this is the first time I've been appointed as an ambassador to a country where I had links and I was familiar with, has really helped. And it's enabled me also to navigate the Vatican, which is not always an easy place, but to have at least some familiarity and connection to be able to make the most of my time here.
1: How would you say, what is unique about this particular post in perhaps some of the other postings that you've had up to date?
0: Yes, so this one is very unique. I think in the sense of my posting and my accreditation being the headquarters of the Catholic Church, of course, is very different to others. In some ways, it's enabled me to really understand and put my finger on the role of faith in international relations, in foreign policy, and also to be able to communicate that back to my government and to my foreign ministry about the opportunities that there are to engage more with faith leaders around the world and what contribution faith-based organizations are making. So for me, that's been quite a unique facet of my role here. Also, the multilateral nature of the role. It's not just a bilateral relationship, because of course the Catholic Church is present all over the world.
1: Exactly, it's a worldwide relationship, if you will. I'd like to talk about that. I wanted just to ask you, you mentioned your faith, your Catholic faith, and in representing your country, how do you balance this? Do you leave your faith at the door? How do you balance this, your faith, personal faith, along with your responsibility of representing the country of Australia?
0: Yeah, so as ambassadors, our personal views, backgrounds, religion don't really come into the mix so much. I mean, we're here to represent our countries and to uphold the values of our diplomatic services, of impartiality, of respect.

0: of, you know, an ethical approach. And so for me, those are the fundamental values that guide my mandate and what I do. Of course, I think having being a Catholic assists in understanding the dynamics here of the Vatican. But it, our religious persuasion is not a fundamental characteristic of or a requirement of the job at all. And of course, there are ambassadors of many different faiths here.
1: We mentioned earlier the question of the worldwide scope of the Catholic Church. What sense of responsibility do you have? You're bringing not only the voice of Australia to the Vatican, but in reverse, you're also receiving the voice of the Catholics and the let's say the knowledge and the experience of the Catholic Church from all around the world to yourself. How do you manage this particular dynamic? You know, this question of the responsibility, but also this worldwide focus of the Catholic Church.
0: I mean, I see it as a huge opportunity for Australia. We're able to tap into this worldwide network, not only through the formal official capacity of the Vatican through its embassies, which they have almost as many embassies as Australia, but, you know, there are so many levels. There's the missionaries, there's the local churches, there are the aid workers, there are the Catholic schools, the network of Catholic schools. And it really is, has been for me, eye-opening to be able to get information from all corners of the globe where Australia maybe doesn't have such a presence, but of course we're still interested in knowing what's going on there. And I think that has been an incredible, for me, that really the highlight of this job. And Rome is so much of a crossroads. You have people coming here from all over the world with all sorts of experiences. And I have to say, in this regard, the religious sisters in particular have been incredible.
1: Whenever we travel, it's the sisters that you just see. They're really the feet on the ground. It's amazing what they're doing all around the world. I wanted to come back to the question of you have the ear of the Holy Father, and you are representing Australia to the Holy Father. How does this weigh on you? Is this a burden of responsibility, an additional burden of responsibility, would you say?
0: Well, I wouldn't presume to have the ear of the Holy Father, but no, I do take my role incredibly seriously, and particularly that what I mentioned, being able to provide views and perspectives from our Pacific region in particular, it's something that I know the Pope is very interested in. He's very interested in hearing from countries that he would say are a little bit more on the periphery. And that has been very much my role here. And we were very, very pleased that he was able to come and visit our part of the world very recently when he went to Jakarta and Dili and Papua New Guinea and Singapore. And that was for us a fantastic opportunity to elevate our region and the issues we're facing in our region, as well as some of the solutions that we bring.
1: I'd like to come to this particular topic of what would you identify as, and maybe then we can sort of break them down as we go along, but what would you identify as, let's say, the big issues that you're facing in the Pacific region, and particularly Australia?
0: Well, by far, climate change, I think, is the issue that is really affecting us. We're in many ways the front lines of the climate crisis.
1: And just as an example, how do we see this on the ground? I know, for example, you read on the newspapers that islands are literally going under. This is on your front door.
0: It is. And so islands are disappearing, the sea levels are rising, the sea's getting warmer, so even livelihoods are at stake because fish, the majority of our populations in the region depend on fishing, both for livelihoods and for food. There's contamination by seawater of the land, which also impacts farming. There's a real uptick in cyclones, natural disasters. So we're seeing a lot inclement weather. In Australia, we have bushfires, we have flooding.
1: It's suddenly become more acute, if you will, of these climatic reactions.
0: Definitely more acute and impacting the poorest parts of the population who aren't able to respond or to change. Where they live.
1: Do you see climate migration? I want to touch a little bit the question of migration. I think this is another issue that is close to your
0: definitely.
1: Heart.
0: Yes, definitely.
1: Is that one of the reasons for migration also climactic?
0: Yes, definitely. And I think it's an area where I think Pope Francis has really shown a lot of leadership. And it's an issue that I think the international community is going to have to deal with increasingly over the years. Australia recently signed a treaty-level agreement with Tuvalu. It's called the Falopilli Union, and it touches on some of these issues. It allows the communities of Tuvalu to come to Australia if needed, and to come back and forth. It gives them a pathway, including to safeguard their identity and to be able to continue access services and to continue living as a community. And it's something quite unique. It's the first of its kind, internationally.
1: And I suppose many countries are watching to see how this is going to play out for their own needs.
0: Definitely. And it's something that the Vatican has also said publicly that they strongly support and welcome, and it aligns very closely with Pope Francis's messages in Laudato Si and others.
1: Touching a little bit, the other issue would be economic migration, I suppose. Those that are moving for reasons of poverty, et cetera, how do you see this issue and what can be done here?
0: Yeah, so also here, Australia has done a lot of work over the years, particularly with our Pacific Islander neighbours who have limited opportunities in their homelands. We've set up this what's called the PALM scheme, which is the Pacific Australia Labour Mobility Scheme. And at the moment, we have around 30,000 Pacific Islanders who come to Australia for periods of time to work in sectors where there is a need, and they send remittances back home, so they're able to support their families and communities back home. This is not a perfect solution, of course, and we've been working very closely with all the stakeholders involved to make sure that we're addressing concerns and meeting needs. But it's in high demand. It's something.
1: And the system is working.
0: It's working. Mm-hmm.
1: People are respecting the system itself.
0: Yes.
1: And not trying to.
0: Yeah.
1: Then stay or.
0: No. Mm-hmm. And of course, we've had to put in lots of safeguards, including to ensure that communities aren't being exploited and et cetera, et cetera. But actually working with even the Catholic community in Australia have been really instrumental, and other churches as well, in supporting some of these workers. That's been fundamental.
1: Well, you're really on the front edge of this.
0: It sounds,
1: I mean, coming from Canada, I know we have the, you know, grappling as well with the question of migrant, et cetera, et cetera. Mm. So it's interesting to hear this. I'm grateful to know.
0: Yeah.
1: One issue, which is, of course, let's say a shadow of this, which is human trafficking.
0: Mm.
1: And I know Canadians, it's a worldwide problem. So how do you see this, and what have you been able to do in this particular issue?
0: Yes, so it's an area, as I mentioned at the start, where we work very closely with the Vatican, and we've done a number of initiatives over the years. Most recently, at the end of last year, we held a conference with Walk Free, which is an Australian-based organisation, which publishes every few years an estimates of modern slavery. So it looks at the numbers of victims around the world, and it gives a very good overview of, you know, where the flashpoints are as well.
1: And just as a quick question,
0: yeah.
1: Are the numbers going up or are they going down?
0: They are are unfortunately going up. And the other thing the numbers show is that the majority of those affected are women and girls. And so at the end of last year, we held a big conference at the Bentifical Academies for Social Sciences. And we had business, we had faith leaders, we had human rights activists come together to talk about and victims, most importantly, which I think is critical.
1: Listening
0: to hear, you know, what the experiences are, how people end up in these situations. And we've also done a lot of work with Talitha Kum, which is this network of religious sisters.

0: Sisters, of which there are also an Australian member of that network, which is Australian Catholic Religious Against the Trafficking in Humans, ACRATH. They're an important partner for the Australian government on lots of these issues. So we work very closely with them.
1: It's a lot on the plate. A lot on the plate. Yes. Amazing. I'm going to change topic again. I want to address a little bit the situation with China. Australia finds itself, on one side, China is an important trading partner for Australia. And at the same time, you have historic roots, economic and defense, with the United States and with some of European, Western European countries. How do you manage this, a little bit the crosshairs between those tensions, if you will? How do you manage this?
0: So Australia is located very much at the heart of the region, which I think is now the heart of strategic competition in the world, as you rightly point out. And as you say, we have strong relationships both with China and with the United States and Europe. And for us, what is critical is that our region remains stable, open, peaceful. So all our work is around trying to ensure that, the region is not dominated by any one power, but also that countries are able to assert their own interests and their sovereignty. So we do a lot of work with our Southeast Asian partners and East and North Asian partners. We have an open dialogue with China. We cooperate where we can, and we differ where we have to. We always work in our interests, essentially, as China does with theirs, of course. But for us, keeping that open dialogue is critical. And we welcomed the Chinese Premier to Australia in June, and our Prime Minister visited China at the end of last year. It was the first visit in 7 years, because we have had a rough period. Yes. But
1: which is an important sign to have these important visits, the delegates coming to Australia now.
0: And open channels of communication, which I think is key.
1: Your Excellency, Pope Francis has spoken oft about the question of World War III, that he says questions whether we are not living World War III but in pieces. Mm. And I mean, if you look at the world today, Ukraine and Russia, Myanmar, Sudan, the Gaza, etc., all of these areas where we're seeing such tensions. How important now would you say the role of the Catholic Church is in international diplomacy in these questions of peace building, and your role, the role of the Church? How do we try and, huge, but how do we try and come to an understanding, come to grips with some of these World War III in pieces?
0: Well, I think Pope Francis has an incredibly important role here, and you see it also through his travel overseas and the choices of the countries he chooses to visit, which is incredibly powerful. I think he is able to bring a message to Catholics and non-Catholics, and I think one of the key things he has done, and I think for the Catholic community as a whole as well, is very important, is to bring faith leaders together. So he has created these bridges, which I think are fundamental. I mean, we look at a lot of the conflicts around the world today. A lot of them, unfortunately, are due to the misuse of religion, and I think it's fundamental that faith leaders come together, both for interfaith dialogue, but also to act as a new type of coalition for change. And that's exactly what Pope Francis is trying to do and is doing, I think, on a lot of these big global issues.
1: No, I think, and earlier you referenced to the question of the Pope's visit, and one of his visits was to Indonesia, and a very strong outreach and actually reception from the local population to the Holy Father's visit to Indonesia. I think it's the largest Muslim country in the world. Even the respect, I was reading that they had stopped the prayers, the Muslim calling to prayers during the time of the Mass, which was a tremendous sign of respect. So I think there are signs of hope at the same time with the question of this interreligious dialogue.
0: I think it has to come from the grassroots. So that is why having faith leaders who have

0: communities at the grassroots who have influence, if they're able to bring people together, we will make progress, I think.
1: You are a representative of Australia at the International Religious Freedom and Belief Alliance. Can you tell us a little bit about this alliance and what is the importance of this alliance, particularly today?
0: Yes. So the alliance was first created back in 2020, or even earlier, I think, and it now has around 40 members. Countries from all regions are represented, and we come together once a month in a virtual plenary format to discuss issues of religious freedom around the world, and particularly areas where there is sustained religious persecution happening. Our role is very much to raise awareness of the issues, to assist religious prisoners of conscience where we can, to open channels of dialogue and encourage reform. And I'm a member of, I'm Australia's representative in the Alliance, and I'm a member of the steering committee of the Alliance as well. So we try to direct the Alliance to various areas of where our work is needed. We also have a series of different working groups which focus on particular issues. So, for example, on religious freedom and sustainable development and how the two can reinforce each other, on religious freedom and gender, which is actually the working group that I chair. And so that's looking at how women face religious persecution. When we talk about religious persecution, it's often through the eyes of men. It's not always understood how women perceive this differently.
1: I think, if I might interrupt it, there are real challenges because we see that question, for example, of kidnapping and forced conversion of young Hindu girls and Christian girls in Pakistan. You know, all of these, the issue of child marriage and then the lack of the ability of young women to be educated properly. All of these issues in many of these countries have a religious component. So somehow it strikes me also that the question of religion, as you mentioned earlier, which I think is very important, is that religion on one side is being instrumentalized, as we know, in many parts of the world by jihadists, but, you know, in other areas of ethno-religious nationalism and anti-conversion laws. But on the other side, somewhere, religion is that which is needs to also give an answer. Therein lies also the answer to the problem, and I'm very...
0: Yes, and I think sometimes understanding the concept of religious freedom is critical, because I think it's about allowing the space, the freedom of thought, essentially, which I think is critical. And I think that's not always well understood. Going to your point, I think during COVID, seeing Pope Francis in the rain in St. Peter's Square.
1: That was amazing, powerful.
0: That was such a powerful moment, which I think even amongst the non-Catholics was an incredibly powerful message of solidarity, and the need to work together at this critical, dark time was so important.
1: Yes, and a real witness.
0: Exactly.
1: Your Excellency, I want to thank you for having been with us today. I know your time is precious, and I'm grateful.
0: Thank you.
1: Thank you very much.
0: Thank you very much.
1: And thank you, ladies and gentlemen, for having been with us today with Chiara Porro, the Ambassador of Australia to the Holy See. And if you'd like to know more information about the work of the International Religious Freedom and Belief Alliance, or more information about the work of the Holy See in all of these issues, I would encourage you to look at the contact information at the end of this program, and we thank you, and we look forward to seeing you next week.

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1: I'm Madison.
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In the name of the Father, and of the Son, and of the Holy Spirit, amen. I believe in God, the Father Almighty, creator of heaven and earth, and in Jesus Christ, his only Son, our Lord, who was conceived by the Holy Spirit, born of the Virgin Mary, suffered under Pontius Pilate, was crucified, died, and was buried. He descended into hell. On the third day, he rose again from the dead. He ascended into heaven and is seated at the right hand of God, the Father Almighty. From there, he will come to judge the living and the dead. I believe in the Holy Spirit, the Holy Catholic Church, the communion of saints, the forgiveness of sins, the resurrection of the body, and life everlasting. Amen. Our Father, who art in heaven, hallowed be thy name. Thy kingdom come, thy will be done, on earth as it is in heaven. Give us this day our daily bread, and forgive us our trespasses, as we forgive those who trespass against us. And lead us not into temptation, but deliver us from evil. Amen. Hail Mary, full of grace, the Lord is with thee. Blessed art thou among women, and blessed is the fruit of thy womb, Jesus. Holy Mary, Mother of God, pray for us sinners, now and at the hour of our death. Amen. Hail Mary, full of grace, the Lord is with thee. Blessed art thou among women, and blessed is the fruit of thy womb, Jesus. Holy Mary, Mother of God, pray for us sinners, now and at the hour of our death. Amen. Hail Mary, full of grace, the Lord is with thee. Blessed art thou among women, and blessed is the fruit of thy womb, Jesus. Holy Mary, Mother of God, pray for us sinners, now and at the hour of our death. Amen. Glory be to the Father, and to the Son, and to the Holy Spirit, as it was in the beginning, is now, and ever shall be, world without end. Amen. First luminous mystery, the baptism of Jesus. And when Jesus was baptized, the heavens were opened, and he saw the Spirit of God descending like a dove and aligning on him. And lo, a voice from heaven saying, "This is my beloved Son, with whom I am well pleased." Our Father, who art in heaven, hallowed be thy name. Thy kingdom come, thy will be done on earth as it is in heaven. Give us this day our daily bread, and forgive us our trespasses, as we forgive those who trespass against

us, and lead us not into temptation, but deliver us from evil. Amen. Hail Mary, full of grace, the Lord is with thee. Blessed art thou among women, and blessed is the fruit of thy womb, Jesus. Holy Mary, Mother of God, pray for us sinners, now and at the hour of our death. Amen. Hail Mary, full of grace, the Lord is with thee. Blessed art thou among women, and blessed is the fruit of thy womb, Jesus. Holy Mary, Mother of God, pray for us sinners, now and at the hour of our death. Amen. Hail Mary, full of grace, the Lord is with thee. Blessed art thou among women, and blessed is the fruit of thy womb, Jesus. Holy Mary, Mother of God, pray for us sinners, now and at the hour of our death. Amen. Hail Mary, full of grace, the Lord is with thee. Blessed art thou among women, and blessed is the fruit of thy womb, Jesus. Holy Mary, Mother of God, pray for us sinners, now and at the hour of our death. Amen. Hail Mary, full of grace, the Lord is with thee. Blessed art thou among women, and blessed is the fruit of thy womb, Jesus. Holy Mary, Mother of God, pray for us sinners, now and at the hour of our death. Amen. Hail Mary, full of grace, the Lord is with thee. Blessed art thou among women, and blessed is the fruit of thy womb, Jesus. Holy Mary, Mother of God, pray for us sinners, now and at the hour of our death. Amen. Hail Mary, full of grace, the Lord is with thee. Blessed art thou among women, and blessed is the fruit of thy womb, Jesus. Holy Mary, Mother of God, pray for us sinners, now and at the hour of our death. Amen. Hail Mary, full of grace, the Lord is with thee. Blessed art thou among women, and blessed is the fruit of thy womb, Jesus. Holy Mary, Mother of God, pray for us sinners, now and at the hour of our death. Amen. Hail Mary, full of grace, the Lord is with thee. Blessed art thou among women, and blessed is the fruit of thy womb, Jesus. Holy Mary, Mother of God, pray for us sinners, now and at the hour of our death. Amen. Hail Mary, full of grace, the Lord is with thee. Blessed art thou among women, and blessed is the fruit of thy womb, Jesus. Holy Mary, Mother of God, pray for us sinners, now and at the hour of our death. Amen. Glory be to the Father, and to the Son, and to the Holy Spirit, as it was in the beginning, is now, and ever shall be, world without end. Amen. O my Jesus, forgive us our sins, save us from the fires of hell, lead all souls to heaven, especially those most in need of thy mercy. Second luminous mystery, the wedding at Cana. His mother said to the servants, "Do whatever he tells you." Jesus said to them, "Fill the jars with water," and they filled them up to the brim. Our Father, who art in heaven, hallowed be thy name. Thy kingdom come, thy will be done, on earth as it is in heaven. Give us this day our daily bread, and forgive us our trespasses, as we forgive those who trespass against us. And lead us not into temptation, but deliver us from evil. Amen. Hail Mary, full of grace, the Lord is with thee. Blessed art thou among women, and blessed is the fruit of thy womb, Jesus. Holy Mary, Mother of God, pray for us sinners, now and at the hour of our death. Amen. Hail Mary, full of grace, the Lord is with thee. Blessed art thou among women, and blessed is the fruit of thy womb, Jesus. Holy Mary, Mother of God, pray for us sinners, now and at the hour of our death. Amen. Hail Mary, full of grace, the Lord is with thee. Blessed art thou among women, and blessed is the fruit of thy womb, Jesus. Holy Mary, Mother of God, pray for us sinners, now and at the hour of our death. Amen. Hail Mary, full of grace, the Lord is with thee. Blessed art thou among women, and blessed is the fruit of thy womb, Jesus. Holy Mary, Mother of God, pray for us sinners, now and at the hour of our death. Amen. Hail Mary, full of grace, the Lord is with thee. Blessed art thou among women, and blessed is the fruit of thy womb, Jesus. Holy Mary, Mother of God, pray for us sinners, now and at the hour of our death. Amen. Hail Mary, full of grace, the Lord is with thee. Blessed art thou among women, and blessed is the fruit of thy womb, Jesus. Holy Mary, Mother of God, pray for us sinners, now and at the hour of our death. Amen. Hail Mary, full of grace, the Lord is with thee. Blessed art thou among women, and blessed is the fruit of thy womb, Jesus. Holy Mary, Mother of God, pray for us sinners, now and at the hour of

our death. Amen. Hail Mary, full of grace, the Lord is with thee. Blessed art thou among women, and blessed is the fruit of thy womb, Jesus. Holy Mary, Mother of God, pray for us sinners now and at the hour of our death. Amen. Hail Mary, full of grace, the Lord is with thee. Blessed art thou among women, and blessed is the fruit of thy womb, Jesus. Holy Mary, Mother of God, pray for us sinners now and at the hour of our death. Amen. Hail Mary, full of grace, the Lord is with thee. Blessed art thou among women, and blessed is the fruit of thy womb, Jesus. Holy Mary, Mother of God, pray for us sinners now and at the hour of our death. Amen. Glory be to the Father, and to the Son, and to the Holy Spirit, as it was in the beginning, is now, and ever shall be, world without end. Amen. O my Jesus, forgive us our sins, save us from the fires of hell, lead all souls to heaven, especially those most in need of thy mercy. Third luminous mystery, proclaiming the kingdom. And preach as you go, saying, the kingdom of heaven is at hand. Heal the sick, raise the dead, cleanse lepers, cast out demons. You received without pay, give without pay. Our Father, who art in heaven, hallowed be thy name. Thy kingdom come, thy will be done on earth as it is in heaven. Give us this day our daily bread, and forgive us our trespasses, as we forgive those who trespass against us. And lead us not into temptation, but deliver us from evil. Amen. Hail Mary, full of grace, the Lord is with thee. Blessed art thou among women, and blessed is the fruit of thy womb, Jesus. Holy Mary, Mother of God, pray for us sinners, now and at the hour of our death. Amen. Hail Mary, full of grace, the Lord is with thee. Blessed art thou among women, and blessed is the fruit of thy womb, Jesus. Holy Mary, Mother of God, pray for us sinners, now and at the hour of our death. Amen. Hail Mary, full of grace, the Lord is with thee. Blessed art thou among women, and blessed is the fruit of thy womb, Jesus. Holy Mary, Mother of God, pray for us sinners now and at the hour of our death. Amen. Hail Mary, full of grace, the Lord is with thee. Blessed art thou among women, and blessed is the fruit of thy womb, Jesus. Holy Mary, Mother of God, pray for us sinners now and at the hour of our death. Amen. Hail Mary, full of grace, the Lord is with thee. Blessed art thou among women, and blessed is the fruit of thy womb, Jesus. Holy Mary, Mother of God, pray for us sinners, now and at the hour of our death. Amen. Hail Mary, full of grace, the Lord is with thee. Blessed art thou among women, and blessed is the fruit of thy womb, Jesus. Holy Mary, Mother of God, pray for us sinners, now and at the hour of our death. Amen. Hail Mary, full of grace, the Lord is with thee. Blessed art thou among women, and blessed is the fruit of thy womb, Jesus. Holy Mary, Mother of God, pray for us sinners now and at the hour of our death. Amen. Hail Mary, full of grace, the Lord is with thee. Blessed art thou among women, and blessed is the fruit of thy womb, Jesus. Holy Mary, Mother of God, pray for us sinners now and at the hour of our death. Amen. Hail Mary, full of grace, the Lord is with thee. Blessed art thou among women, and blessed is the fruit of thy womb, Jesus. Holy Mary, Mother of God, pray for us sinners now and at the hour of our death. Amen. Hail Mary, full of grace, the Lord is with thee. Blessed art thou among women, and blessed is the fruit of thy womb, Jesus. Holy Mary, Mother of God, pray for us sinners now and at the hour of our death. Amen. Glory be to the Father, and to the Son, and to the Holy Spirit, as it was in the beginning, is now, and ever shall be, world without end. Amen. O my Jesus, forgive us our sins, save us from the fires of hell, lead all souls to heaven, especially those most in need of thy mercy. Fourth luminous mystery, the Transfiguration. And as he was praying, the appearance of his countenance was altered, and his raiment became dazzling white. And a voice came out of the cloud saying, this is my Son, my chosen. Listen to him. Our Father, who art in heaven, hallowed be thy name. Thy kingdom come, thy will be done on earth as it is in heaven. Give us this day our daily bread,
and forgive us our trespasses.

trespasses, as we forgive those who trespass against us. And lead us not into temptation, but deliver us from evil. Amen. Hail Mary, full of grace, the Lord is with thee. Blessed art thou among women, and blessed is the fruit of thy womb, Jesus. Holy Mary, Mother of God, pray for us sinners, now and at the hour of our death. Amen. Hail Mary, full of grace, the Lord is with thee. Blessed art thou among women, and blessed is the fruit of thy womb, Jesus. Holy Mary, Mother of God, pray for us sinners, now and at the hour of our death. Amen. Hail Mary, full of grace, the Lord is with thee. Blessed art thou among women, and blessed is the fruit of thy womb, Jesus. Holy Mary, Mother of God, pray for us sinners, now and at the hour of our death. Amen. Hail Mary, full of grace, the Lord is with thee. Blessed art thou among women, and blessed is the fruit of thy womb, Jesus. Holy Mary, Mother of God, pray for us sinners, now and at the hour of our death. Amen. Hail Mary, full of grace, the Lord is with thee. Blessed art thou among women, and blessed is the fruit of thy womb, Jesus. Holy Mary, Mother of God, pray for us sinners, now and at the hour of our death. Amen. Hail Mary, full of grace, the Lord is with thee. Blessed art thou among women, and blessed is the fruit of thy womb, Jesus. Holy Mary, Mother of God, pray for us sinners, now and at the hour of our death. Amen. Hail Mary, full of grace, the Lord is with thee. Blessed art thou among women, and blessed is the fruit of thy womb, Jesus. Holy Mary, Mother of God, pray for us sinners, now and at the hour of our death. Amen. Hail Mary, full of grace, the Lord is with thee. Blessed art thou among women, and blessed is the fruit of thy womb, Jesus. Holy Mary, Mother of God, pray for us sinners, now and at the hour of our death. Amen. Hail Mary, full of grace, the Lord is with thee. Blessed art thou among women, and blessed is the fruit of thy womb, Jesus. Holy Mary, Mother of God, pray for us sinners, now and at the hour of our death. Amen. Hail Mary, full of grace, the Lord is with thee. Blessed art thou among women, and blessed is the fruit of thy womb, Jesus. Holy Mary, Mother of God, pray for us sinners now and at the hour of our death. Amen. Glory be to the Father, and to the Son, and to the Holy Spirit, as it was in the beginning, is now, and ever shall be, world without end. Amen. O my Jesus, forgive us our sins, save us from the fires of hell, lead all souls to heaven, especially those most in need of thy mercy. The fifth luminous mystery, the institution of the Eucharist. And he took bread, and when he had given thanks, he broke it and gave it to them, saying, "This is my body, which is given for you." And likewise, the cup after supper, saying, "This cup, which is poured out for you, is the new covenant in my blood." Our Father, who art in heaven, hallowed be thy name. Thy kingdom come, thy will be done on earth as it is in heaven. Give us this day our daily bread, and forgive us our trespasses, as we forgive those who trespass against us. And lead us not into temptation, but deliver us from evil. Amen. Hail Mary, full of grace, the Lord is with thee. Blessed art thou among women, and blessed is the fruit of thy womb, Jesus. Holy Mary, Mother of God, pray for us sinners, now and at the hour of our death. Amen. Hail Mary, full of grace, the Lord is with thee. Blessed art thou among women, and blessed is the fruit of thy womb, Jesus. Holy Mary, Mother of God, pray for us sinners, now and at the hour of our death. Amen. Hail Mary, full of grace, the Lord is with thee. Blessed art thou among women, and blessed is the fruit of thy womb, Jesus. Holy Mary, Mother of God, pray for us sinners now and at the hour of our death. Amen. Hail Mary, full of grace, the Lord is with thee. Blessed art thou among women, and blessed is the fruit of thy womb, Jesus. Holy Mary, Mother of God, pray for us sinners now and at the hour of our death. Amen. Hail Mary, full of grace, the Lord is with thee. Blessed art thou among women, and blessed is the fruit of thy womb, Jesus. Holy Mary, Mother of God, pray for us sinners, now and at the hour of our death. Amen. Hail Mary, full of grace, the Lord is with thee. Blessed art thou among women, and blessed is the fruit of thy womb, Jesus. Holy Mary, Mother of God,
Pray for us sinners, now and at the hour of our death. Amen.

Hail Mary, full of grace, the Lord is with thee. Blessed art thou among women, and blessed is the fruit of thy womb, Jesus. Holy Mary, Mother of God, pray for us sinners now and at the hour of our death. Amen. Hail Mary, full of grace, the Lord is with thee. Blessed art thou among women, and blessed is the fruit of thy womb, Jesus. Holy Mary, Mother of God, pray for us sinners now and at the hour of our death. Amen. Hail Mary, full of grace, the Lord is with thee. Blessed art thou among women, and blessed is the fruit of thy womb, Jesus. Holy Mary, Mother of God, pray for us sinners.

and at the hour of our death. Amen. Hail Mary, full of grace, the Lord is with thee. Blessed art thou among women, and blessed is the fruit of thy womb, Jesus. Holy Mary, Mother of God, pray for us sinners, now and at the hour of our death. Amen. Glory be to the Father, and to the Son, and to the Holy Spirit, as it was in the beginning, is now, and ever shall be, world without end. Amen. O my Jesus, forgive us our sins, save us from the fires of hell, lead all souls to heaven, especially those most in need of thy mercy. Hail, Holy Queen, Mother of Mercy, our life, our sweetness, and our hope. To thee do we cry, poor banished children of Eve. To thee do we send up our sighs, mourning and weeping in this vale of tears. Turn then, most gracious Advocate, thine eyes of mercy towards us. And after this, our exile, show unto us the blessed fruit of thy womb, Jesus. O clement, O loving, O sweet Virgin Mary, pray for us, O Holy Mother of God, that we may be made worthy of the promises of Christ. Let us pray. O God, whose only begotten Son, by his life, death, and resurrection, has purchased for us the rewards of eternal life, grant, we beseech thee, that by meditating on these mysteries of the Most Holy Rosary of the Blessed Virgin Mary, we may imitate what they contain and obtain what they promise, through the same Christ our Lord. Amen. Most Sacred Heart of Jesus, have mercy on us. Immaculate Heart of Mary, pray for us. In the name of the Father, and of the Son, and of the Holy Spirit. Amen.

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Lord, not let your servant go in peace. Your word has been fulfilled. My own eyes have seen salvation which you have prepared in the sight of every people, a light to reveal you to the nations and the glory of your people Israel. Glory to the Father, and to the Son, and to the Holy Spirit, as it was in the beginning, is now, and will be forever. Amen.

Today is Thursday of the seventh week of Easter. We welcome all of those joining us through the Catholic Faith Network. The celebrant of this Mass is Father Michael.

0: In the name of the Father, and of the Son, and of the Holy Spirit, the Lord be with you.
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0: Brothers and sisters, let us acknowledge our sins and so prepare ourselves to celebrate the sacred mysteries. Lord, have mercy. Christ, have mercy. Lord, have mercy. And may Almighty God have mercy on us, forgive us our sins, and bring us to everlasting life.
1: Amen.
0: Let us pray. May your Spirit, O Lord, we pray, imbue us powerfully with spiritual gifts, that he may give us a mind pleasing to you and graciously conform us to your will. Through our Lord Jesus Christ, your Son, who lives and reigns with you in the unity of the Holy Spirit, God forever and ever.
2: A reading from the Acts of the Apostles. Wishing to determine the truth about why Paul was being accused by the Jews, the commander freed him and ordered the chief priests and the whole Sanhedrin to convene. Then he brought Paul down and made him stand before them. Paul was aware that some of the Sadducees and some Pharisees, so he called out before them at the Sanhedrin, "My brothers, I am a Pharisee, the son of Pharisees. I'm on trial for hope in the resurrection of the dead." When he said this, a dispute broke out between the Pharisees and the Sadducees, and the group became divided. For the Sadducees say that there is no resurrection,

0: or angels or spirits, while the Pharisees acknowledge all three. A great roar occurred, and some scribes belonging to the Pharisee party stood up and sharply argued, "We find nothing wrong with this man. Suppose a spirit or an angel has spoken to him." The dispute was so serious that the commander, afraid that Paul would be torn to pieces by them, ordered his troops to go down and rescue Paul from their midst and take him into the compound. The following night, the Lord stood by him and said, "Take courage, for just as you have been borne witness to my cause in Jerusalem, so you must also bear witness in Rome." The word of the Lord.
1: Thanks be to God.
0: Keep me safe, O God, you are my hope. Keep me safe, O God, you are my hope. Keep me, O God, for in you I take refuge. I say to the Lord, "My Lord, are you? O Lord, my allotted portion and my cup. You it is who hold fast my lot. Keep me safe, O God, you are my hope. I bless the Lord who counsels me, even in the night when my heart extorts me. I set the Lord ever before me, for him at my right hand I shall not be disturbed. Keep me safe, O God, you are my hope. Therefore my heart is glad and my soul rejoices. My soul, my body, too, abides in confidence, because you will not abandon my soul to the netherworld, nor will you suffer your faithful one to undergo corruption. Keep me safe, O God, you are my hope. You will show me the path to life, fullness of joys in your presence, the delights at your right hand forever. Keep me safe, O God, you are my hope.

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0: A reading from the Holy Gospel according to John.
1: Glory to you, Lord.
0: Lifting up his eyes to heaven, Jesus prayed, saying, I pray not only for these, but also for those who will believe in me through their word, so that they may all be one, as you, Father, are in me and I in you, that they also may be in us, that the world may believe that you sent me. And I have given them the glory you gave me, so that they may be one as we are one, I in them and you in me, that they may be brought to perfection as one, that the world may know that you sent me, and that you loved them even as you loved me. Father, they are your gift to me. I wish that where I am, they also may be with me, that they may see my glory that you gave me, because you loved me before the foundation of the world. Righteous Father, the world also does not know you, but I know you, and they know that you sent me. I made known to them your name, and I will make it known, that the love with which you loved me may be in them, and I in them. The Gospel of the Lord. My dear brothers and sisters, in our Gospel today, our Lord prays to the Father on the night before his Passion. And what is beautiful is that he's praying not only for the apostles, but also for us. For us. I pray not only for these, our Lord says, but for those who will believe in me through their word. Before his suffering and death, Jesus already had us in his heart. And what does he pray for? He prays that they may all be one. He knows that the world is wounded by division, conflict, and isolation.

0: That is why he prays for unity, not simply outward agreement, but a union rooted in God's love. The closer we are to Christ, the closer we become to one another. Real unity begins in prayer, in humility, and in learning to love as Jesus loves. So this gospel challenges us to ask, do I bring peace or division? Do my words and actions unite or separate people? Our Lord reminds us today, dear friends, that the strongest witness we can give to the world is a life rooted in love, forgiveness, and communion. Let us pray that we may remain close to our Lord so that his love may truly be visible in us. Amen. God is good, and all the time, brothers and sisters, gathered as one to celebrate the good things we have received from our God, let us ask him to prompt in us prayers that are worthy of his hearing.
1: For the church throughout the world, that her Easter witness may shine brightly, drawing all people to the promise of a new life in Christ. Let us pray to the Lord.
0: Lord, hear our prayer.
1: For leaders in government, that Christ may guide them to promote the common good according to his will. Let us pray to the Lord.
0: Lord, hear our prayer.
1: For those burdened by illness, that they may experience the healing power of Christ. Let us pray to the Lord.
0: Lord, hear our prayer.
1: And today at this Eucharist, we pray for the intention of James J. Ray. Let us pray to the Lord.
0: Lord, hear our prayer.
1: And for those intentions we hold now in the silence of our hearts, let us pray to the Lord.
0: Lord, hear our prayer.
1: And for the intentions and needs, intentions that we hold in the silence of our hearts and the hearts of those watching on the Catholic Faith Network, let us pray to the Lord.
0: Lord, hear our prayer. May the petitions of your church be pleased in your sight, O Lord, so that we may receive from your mercy what we cannot ask out of confidence in our own merits, through Christ our Lord.
1: Amen.

of life.

0: blessed are you, Lord, God of all creation, for your goodness you have received the wine we offer you. Fruit to the vine and work of human hands, you become a spiritual drink.
1: Pray, brothers and sisters, that my sacrifice and yours may be acceptable to God, the Almighty Father.
2: May the Lord accept the sacrifice at your hand for the praise and glory of his name, for our good.
1: Graciously sanctify these gifts, O Lord, we pray, and accepting the oblation of this spiritual sacrifice, make of us an eternal offering to you, through Christ our Lord.
2: Amen.
1: The Lord be with you.
2: And with your spirit.
1: Lift up your hearts.
2: Lift them up to the Lord.
1: Let us give thanks to the Lord our God.
2: It is right.
1: It is truly right and just, our duty and our salvation, always and everywhere to give you thanks, Lord, Holy Father, Almighty and Eternal God, through Christ our Lord. For after his resurrection, he plainly appeared to all his disciples and was taken up to heaven in their sight, that he might make us sharers in his divinity.

Therefore, overcome with pastor joy, every land, every people exalts in your praise, and even the heavenly powers with angelic hosts proclaim together the unending hymn of your glory as they acclaim.

You are indeed holy, Lord, the fount of all holiness. Make holy, therefore, these gifts, we pray, by sending down your Spirit upon them like the dewfall, so that they may become for us the body and blood of our Lord Jesus Christ. At the time he was betrayed and entered willingly into his passion, he took bread and, giving thanks, broke it, and gave it to his disciples, saying, "Take this, all of you, and eat of it, for this is my body, which will be given up for you."

In a similar way, when supper was ended, he took the chalice and once more giving thanks, he gave it to his disciples, saying, "Take this, all of you, and drink from it. For this is the chalice of my blood, the blood of the new and eternal covenant, which will be poured out for you and for many for the forgiveness of sins. Do this in memory of me."

Therefore, as we celebrate the memorial of his death and resurrection, we offer you, Lord, the bread of life and the chalice of salvation, giving thanks that you have held us worthy to be your presence and minister to you. Humbly we pray that, partaking of the body and blood of Christ, we may be gathered into one by the Holy Spirit. Remember, Lord, your church spread throughout the world, and bring her to the fullness of charity. Together with Leo, our Pope, and John, our Bishop, and all the clergy, remember also our brothers and sisters who have fallen asleep in the hope of the resurrection, and all who have died in your mercy. Welcome them into the light of your face. Have mercy on us all, we pray, that with the Blessed Virgin Mary, Mother of God, with Blessed Joseph, our spouse, with the blessed apostles and all the saints who have pleased you throughout the ages, we may merit to be coerced to eternal life, and may praise and glorify you through your Son, Jesus Christ.

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0: Deliver us, Lord, we pray, from every evil. 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
1: The kingdom and the power and the glory are yours. Now.
0: Lord Jesus Christ, who say to your apostles, peace I leave you, my peace I give. 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
1: Amen.
0: The peace of the Lord be with you always.
1: And with your spirit.
0: Let us offer each other the sign of peace.

0: Behold the Lamb of God, behold him who takes away the sins of the world. 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
1: Lord, I am not worthy that you should enter my roof.

0: Let us pray. May the mysteries we have received, O Lord, we pray, enlighten us by the instruction they bring, and restore us through our participation in them, that we may merit the gifts of the Spirit, through Christ our Lord.
1: Amen.
0: The Lord be with you.
1: And with your spirit.
0: May Almighty God bless you, the Father, and the Son, and the Holy Spirit. Amen. Go forth, the Mass is ended.
1: Thanks be to
0: God. Have a wonderful day.
2: You too.
3: The recessional hymn is number 571, Crown Him with Many Crowns.

0: 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Box 158, Uniondale, New York.
1: I am studying to be a NICU nurse to give back that same care that I received. I was born at 26 weeks and was in the NICU for 89 days.
2: There were ups and downs. There was 6 weeks on a ventilator, lots of different infections and surgeries. It did not end at her discharge.
3: Even when she was hooked up with a lot of wires on her, I knew that she was going to be a fighter.
1: The U.S. remains among the most dangerous developed nations for childbirth due to access to care, health inequities, and priority of maternal and infant health care. Having a support system like March of Dimes, it's needed, it's necessary.
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0: Hello and welcome to CFN Live on this Thursday, May 21st. I'm Colleen McVeigh.
1: And I'm Monsignor Jim Vlaughn, and here's a look at what's trending now.
0: In Jerusalem, priests, religious sisters, and rabbis walk side by side in an interfaith peace march, holding signs calling for justice, trust, and peace. Religious leaders led hundreds of peace activists who included Jews, Muslims, Christians, and Druze. The march counters the Jerusalem Day flag parade, which has become increasingly violent with young Israeli settlers marching through the Muslim quarter, harassing Palestinian residents. In Chicago, Catholic clergy and other faith leaders are now allowed daily visits to the ICE facility outside the city. Several clergy and members of an advocacy group sued the Trump administration, arguing that they were unlawfully denied regular access to detainees for almost a year. Well, for now, a temporary order prohibits the Department of Homeland Security from imposing a total ban on pastoral visits. A lawsuit seeking permanent regular visits is pending. And today, the church remembers the martyrs of the Mexican-Cristero War. The 25 martyrs, most of them priests, were executed in the late 1920s for defying the Mexican government and continuing to preach the gospel and minister to the faithful during a time of deadly religious persecution. The martyrs did not die together, but they were all canonized together on this day, 26 years ago, by Pope John Paul II. And that is a look at what's trending now.
1: Holy and great men.
0: You know, yes.
1: That's beautiful.
0: Yes.
1: And also that ICE visitation in Chicago is a big thing.
0: It's huge.
1: You know, it's a lack of the Eucharist and faithful Hispanic in particular, and some of our Haitian brothers and sisters, mm-hmm. you know, love the gift of the Eucharist, and to not have the Eucharist is really, really devastating. So thanks be to God, they'll be able to receive the gift of the Eucharist, you know, maybe not with a mass, but at least in the communion service in these places, you know, so it's
0: and,
1: a good thing.
0: And, you know, you heard when some of the clergy walked in, the detainees, they just lit up, you know, they've been seeking. I don't understand.
1: Yeah,
0: so let's pray for the, permanent visits, please.
1: And what the Eucharist does is just endless. We can't even imagine the gift of the Eucharist. It's amazing.
0: Well, coming up next, Monsignor will be back with the news from the Vatican and around the world. And Catholic Health's Executive Vice President and Chief Medical Officer, Dr. Jason Goldman, will be joining us.

0: right here in the studio. We'll be right back.
1: We're all unique.
2: Original.
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9: Welcome back to CFN Live. In Vatican News, during his weekly general audience, Pope Leo began a new series of catechesis on the meaning of the liturgy. He reflected on the Vatican II document, Sacrosanctum Concilium, known in English as the Constitution of the Sacred Liturgy.
10: Ecco dunque il mistero cristiano, l'evento pasquale, vale a dire la passione, la morte, la risurrezione e la glorificazione di Cristo, che proprio nella liturgia ci è reso sacramentalmente presente, così che ogni volta che partecipiamo all'assemblea riunita nel suo nome, siamo immersi in questo mistero.
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10: La partecipazione de los fieles en la acción litúrgica los edifica, los renueva y los envía a manifestar lo celebrado en la vida cotidiana, haciendo de la propia existencia un sacrificio vivo, santo y agradable a Dios.
11: At this audience, the Pope wasn't alone. He was joined by Patriarch Aram I, the head of the Armenian Apostolic Church of Cilicia. This Eastern Church is based in Lebanon, a country currently ravaged by war and violence. With this surely in mind, Pope Leo took the opportunity to make another appeal for peace in the Middle East.
9: You know, in almost every field of endeavor, there are awards that are given to recognize the best of the best. The motion picture industry has the Academy Awards. Baseball and football have the most valuable player or rookie of the year. Restaurants all aim to earn the Michelin star for culinary achievement. Well, it's no different in healthcare, when nationally recognizing monitoring groups evaluate hospitals for excellence across a wide array of criteria. Well, our own Catholic Health right here on Long Island has earned two of the highest honors there are for excellence in healthcare. So here to tell us more about that, and to brag, I hope, is Catholic Health's Executive Vice President and Chief Medical Officer, Dr. Jason Goldman. I meant what I said. Welcome. I'm glad you're here.
12: Thank you so much for having me.
9: I mean, this is really braggable thing. This is really, I don't know if people always understand what this is about. So talk about the awards, what we're talking about here today.
12: All right. So there's a number of awards that are out there, but two of the, we feel, the most important are the CMS five-star awards, and we'll talk about what that is. And CMS stands for, of course, Centers for Medicare and Medicaid Services, and the LeapFrog Awards. Can I break them down for you?
9: Please do, yeah,
12: all
9: sure.
12: Right. So let's start with CMS five-star. So the government takes our data, looks how we do on a number of areas of expertise, and I'll tell you what they are. And then they rank all the hospitals, 3,000 plus hospitals in the nation, from one star being the lowest, you don't want that, to five.

0: five-star being the absolute best. So there are four separate categories. The first one's around quality and outcomes. Second one's around safety and reduction of infections, right? We'd never want to have a hospital-acquired infection. Third one is around readmission avoidance. When somebody comes into the hospital, you want to package them up, make sure they're safe, set up all their home care. And then, you know, we'll take care of you on the outside. We don't want you to have to come back to the hospital. And the last one's around patient experience, right? That's always important. We treat everybody like it's your, I say, your mom, your dad, your brother, your sister, your picture person. Who's in that picture at your bedside? And then there are small ratings or evaluations around timeliness of care and throughput. You know, we want you to move through the hospital like anything else.
1: Sure.
0: We are super pleased to share that Catholic Health knocked it out of the park this year. Four of our hospitals received the highest possible award, that five-star award.
1: Wow.
0: Meaning we hit on all of those quadrants. It really speaks to years of relentless, I call it relentless incrementalism, pushing each day on each, to make sure we provide the highest quality, safest care for our patients and the best experience. We're really, really proud.
1: That's awesome. I mean, it's an amazing thing. So, I mean, we hear like, you know, like our flagship, right, St. Francis Hospital now. And believe me, they do fantastic work there. And I know by no means want to belittle that. It's incredible. They're kind of that place we all look to and say,
0: gold
1: wow.
0: Standard. Gold standard. Seven times in a row.
1: Wow.
0: Seven, they've achieved five stars. That's unheard of.
1: And people say, I feel it all the time. I could walk into that place, honestly, Dr. Goldman, and you feel it right away. Like, you feel it with the staff. You feel it right away. There's a pride there, and there's a real sense of service there that's automatic, you know?
0: Yeah, I agree. But what makes me the most proud is that we're seeing that on the other campuses,
1: right? Well, it leaks,
0: right?
1: so to speak.
0: We
1: good
0: say
1: stuff
0: Catholic
1: leaks.
0: Health on the front of the jersey. It leaks. I like that term.
1: Yeah.
0: You know, we share best practices, and now we're seeing it at five stars at St. Catherine of Siena.
1: Love it.
0: Five stars at St. Charles. And five stars at Mercy Hospital.
1: Isn't that wonderful?
0: Yes.
1: That's
0: we
1: great.
0: Are so proud of. The others have been doing good, but this is really an incredible resurgence for Mercy Hospital. We're so proud of them.
1: And I love Mercy Hospital, and I always have, to be honest. I'm such a baby. I love them all. But, I mean, there's a great sense of welcome there. There's a great sense of community there, too. Because what I love about that place, too, it really is like a community place. It's a community hospital, right?
0: That's right. And then the leadership drives that culture, and it goes all the way down to the frontline staff. So everybody believes in that mission.
1: Yeah.
0: And it's showing in the scores, right? We do this work. But it's really nice to see it. Let me brag to see it in those scores, right?
1: Well, you know, the other thing I like, too, is like we don't do it for an Emmy Award. We don't do it for these guys. But at the same time, doing it and being recognized,
0: that's
1: what it really matters.
0: That's right. It's nice to recognize it. And we celebrate it on the campus. We celebrate it with the staff because they've done this. They've driven this accomplishment.
1: And it only, I guess, encourages people to work as hard as they have been working and to give as much as they have been giving and even more, right?
0: That's even more. Positive reinforcement. You did an amazing job. Look what... Let's keep pushing. Now, let me talk about the other one.
1: Yeah.
0: The other one is the Leapfrog. So Leapfrog does what they call the safety score. And it's similar but differing
1: Leapfrog
0: metrics.
1: Gets more media attention.
0: Yes.
1: I think, right?
0: You know, it's easy. It's kind of like the restaurants in the city. Remember when they put on the one-letter grade?
1: Right,
0: it's
1: A,
0: easy.
1: B, yeah.
0: That's right. And you see the letter grade, and it influences your decision.
1: Sure.
0: You know, good or bad, this is the same. So, again, this is not why we do things, but, again, it's wonderful to get these accolades.
1: Yeah.
0: Same four hospitals, four A's.
1: Wow.
0: Now let's talk about it. Like you said, St. Francis is the gold standard. They have, I think it's 27 A's. I mean, think about that.
1: Yeah.
0: That's really incredible. But St. Charles, A. St. Catherine's, A. And Mercy,
1: isn't that great? Isn't that great?
0: Yeah.
1: I love it. I love to hear that. Such a great, you know, gift. And it's a gift to the people who work there. And all of you who have loved ones who work in these hospital systems, congratulate them, you know, because there's something about that that's such an important thing. It doesn't happen overnight, this stuff. It really is honest work that has to ensue for this to happen, right?
0: We call it our high reliability journey. You and I have talked about before, really delivering, you know, absolute excellence. Every patient, every encounter, every time. When we really mean that. And we've been working on this for years.
1: Yeah.
0: We share best practices. When something works good on one campus, we take it to the others, and vice versa. And by continually elevating that standard of care, we are delivering the experience our patients expect.
1: Yep.
0: We're showing it in our scores, and then we're seeing it in our results as judged by these external agencies.
1: Now, I also want to just point out, that's not to say, like, Good Samaritan Hospital, oh, gee whiz, it's no good.
0: Oh, no.
1: You got to be kidding. It's unbelievable, and it's unbelievable work that they do there. And they've been on the Leapfrog A-list a number of times.
0: They're on, I will say they're on, and they're on their way to the similar recognition. Yeah. We see that climb. The challenge is that the data takes a few years to show. So the work you do today doesn't really show up in the ratings until a few years later.
1: Yeah.
0: I wish it was as fast as the Academy Awards.
1: I know, right?
0: You write the movie and you're in the
1: award. You're in automatically. Yeah. I just have friends who had a baby there, by the way, just off the record, or on the record now. They had an unbelievable experience.
0: Oh, that's
1: and they loved it. They had a great time. They just felt so loved and cared for. And they said, this is the place to have a baby. I was like, you're right.
0: Yeah. We've talked about my son before. I had my baby there, right? And so to me, that's the highest praise. My parents, we talked about it before, live in Staten Island.
1: Yeah.
0: My mom is, I don't want to give her age, but she's not young anymore. And they drove out to have surgery at St. Catharines, actually, they trusted the hospital, they trusted the doctor. And I actually stayed out of it. I don't want to be there. You guys don't. Just take care of my mom.
1: Yeah.
0: And they did. They did an amazing job. Yeah.
1: And you and I walked my mom home to God from St. Catherine. Right. So there you go. Right. I have a great love for that place, too. Hey, give everybody the website so people can take a look what's cooking.
0: It's Catholic Health Long Island. Check us out, and you will see us bragging about these achievements. You will see the incredible work, our incredible clinicians, employees, and staff. And we're really excited.
1: Thank you. Please extend my congratulations to everybody over there, too. I just love the great work. And Dr. O'Shaughnessy's great work, too, as our CEO.
0: Dr. O is our fearless leader.
1: Absolutely. Great work. Thanks. Congratulations.
0: Thank you so
1: much.
0: Thanks
1: for coming in. All right, we'll go over to Colleen.
2: Thank you, Monsignor. 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Now, something new. On May 1st, Ascension launched the Mass in a Month podcast, hosted by Catholic speaker, theologian, and author Dr. Edward Sree, who is joining us now from Denver, Colorado. Welcome back to CFN Live. I'm so excited to talk about this because this is going to help people really rediscover. It is helping me rediscover the Mass and help so many more people really encounter it. So I want you to tell everybody about it.
3: Yeah, the Mass is the very center of our Catholic life, and we go to Mass every Sunday. Some of us may even go during the week. We stand, we kneel, make the sign of the cross, we say, thanks be to God, alleluia, and with your spirit. But what does it all really mean? I think many Catholics have the experience of kind of just going through the motions at Mass. I know I've even done that. What we wanted to do is put together this short podcast series to walk through all the beautiful parts of the Mass, all the rituals, the words, the symbols, to understand what we're really saying and doing in the liturgy. And I think many Catholics sometimes can go to Mass and feel, I wish I could get more out of Mass. But like most things in life, we'll get more if we can give more. And the more I can understand the beautiful meaning of these prayers and these rituals, then I can give myself more to God at every Mass and encounter the amazing treasures he has in store for us in the liturgy.
2: Yeah, there is so much I did not know, and I am learning. I love, right off the bat, though, I love your description of the Mass is the most amazing event taking place in the universe. And if we walk into church and realize that before Mass, preparing for Mass, like that's just bringing you in a whole new way. As you like to say, bring in your full self, encounter your full self. And you're doing that. There are 31 episodes, 31 days in May. We are on day 21 now, but I have to go back. I think it's day 2. And it was years ago. You were talking to me about the sign of the cross, the prayer. And that changed me. I mean, I did a lot of these. And ever since that day, it's like, no, this is a prayer. And you spend day 2 on that, which I love, because that's what we're appreciating, each gesture, each prayer that we are doing during the Mass.
3: Yeah, and we set up the podcast to be these short little reflections that you can listen to while you're driving to work, running an errand, going on your exercise bike, going for a walk. You can fit into your ordinary daily life. They're about 10 to 15 minutes a piece. And we go through each of the parts of the Mass. We unpack the biblical background, but we always end in the practical. Like what does this prayer mean for me today? How can I enter into it more profoundly the next time I go to Mass? And while we launched it on May 1st, you can start today, you can start tomorrow, you can start next summer, you can start anytime you want and listen to them at your own pace. But there are 31 short little reflections on the Mass. But I love that point that you mentioned about the sign of the cross, because that is, it's not just the way we begin prayer as Catholics. It's actually a powerful prayer in itself. The words themselves, in the name of the Father, Son, and the Holy Spirit, amen, we're calling on God's name. And in the Bible, that's to invoke his presence, to invoke his power. And so we can do that anytime in the middle of the day when I'm feeling stressed or I'm feeling sad, I'm feeling temptation. I can make the sign of the

cross, and I'm invoking God's power and his presence to strengthen me. It's a beautiful thing to pass this on to our kids. I always like, even just this morning, I traced the sign of the cross over the forehead of my kids before they go off to school. But what a beautiful way to begin our liturgy, invoking God's holy presence to remind us that what we're doing here is different than what we do in our ordinary daily life. This is sacred time and sacred space. We are preparing to encounter God. And then the

0: who were faithful in Jerusalem when great trial and suffering was coming. And it was the sign of the Hebrew letter Tau, which is the last letter of the Hebrew alphabet. And it looks like a cross. That's what that last letter looks like. And it was a sign of the people's faithfulness and a sign of their protection. And so the early Christians, in the first couple centuries of Christianity, when they would make the sign of the cross, they saw that their practice of the sign of the cross was similar to what Ezekiel prophesied, that when we need protection in life, I need God's help, I need his strength, I want protection over my family, I need protection in my job or this project I'm working on, to make the sign of the cross is a beautiful thing. And so that's just one of the many, many little prayers of the liturgy that have so much rich biblical background, and we can be like a window to encounter God more the next time we go to Mass.
1: Yeah, which you tell us about. And I love this idea too, that some of the prayers that we are saying are probably the same, are the same prayers Jesus was saying, or Mary and Joseph were saying those the thousands of years ago, and some date way before that.
0: Yeah, some go all the way back to the Old Testament. I think about like the next prayer where we have after the sign of the cross, the priest says, "The Lord be with you." Now, we might think of that as just like a simple greeting, a throwaway line, you know, like, "Oh, and right back at you, Father, and with your spirit. Good morning to you also." But actually, if we understood what those words meant biblically, we'd approach the Mass with a little more fear and trembling, because these words are always spoken by God or his angel to great heroes of the Bible who were being prepared for a sacred mission, like Moses when he was being called at the burning bush to lead the people out of Egypt, or Joshua when he's ready to lead the people in the promised land where there's large armies ready to pounce upon the Israelites. God says to Joshua, "Be courageous, I will be with you." Gideon heard these words when he was going off to fight the Midianite armies. He has no military experience. He has no military. And God says, "Go fight them." He's like, I can't do this. And God says through the angel, "The Lord will be with you." David hears these words, the prophets, and a young virgin in Nazareth, Mary, heard these words at the beginning of her mission. Mm-hmm. And so when we hear this at Mass, this isn't just like, "Good morning, hope you're doing well." This is, I like to think of it as like a trumpet blast. Dun, dun, dun, dun. It's like, "The Lord be with you. Get ready. You are being sent on a very daunting mission." And some of us might be going, "Well, I'm just going to church. What's the big deal here?" Well, we're getting ready to encounter God in his word. God is coming to speak to you through his inspired words in scripture. Will you be attentive? Will you hear his voice? The Lord, may he be with you to help you attentively hear his voice in those words from the readings and the liturgy of the word. And then God is coming to meet you in the Eucharist. Our God's gonna come down on our altars where the bread and wine are changed in the body and blood of Christ. And then he's gonna come into our own souls in Holy Communion. Are you ready for that? I think these opening prayers are all about that preparation, getting our mind and our heart ready to encounter God in his word and encounter him in the Eucharist.
1: Yeah, and I just wanna talk to you, because I don't wanna run out of time and not talk about the pocket guide to the Mass. Also, the same invitation to go deeper, to learn more, to encounter the Mass. You co-authored this with Father Mike Schmitz. Now, the book and the podcast, would you say they complement each other?
0: They complement each other. You can get the book on its own. You can listen to the podcast on its own, but they definitely have some overlap and they complement each other. The book itself, it's a beautifully bound book, and it's meant to be kind of like a great heirloom you can pass on for someone for their first communion or their confirmation or someone that just entered the church. We have prayers, sections in here about family and like how a family can prepare for Mass. It walks through the theology, the background of the Mass, the parts of the Mass. What do we do when your mind wanders? I don't know if that happens to you, but I know it happens to me. Like, I can get distracted, and you know, how can I be more focused on the Mass? Father Mike has a section at the back of the book where he walks through all the different parts of the Mass, and it's like a teaching Mass, if you will. So it's meant to be like that kind of just basic introduction to all things related to the Mass. And so the book is something you can have and read. What I love about the podcast is it's something you can just fit into your daily life while you're doing dishes, you're cooking dinner, you're going for a walk. You can listen to the podcast, and they're short, 10-minute little inspirational insights into the prayers and rituals of the sacred liturgy.
1: Yeah. Very quickly, it's day 21, the reaction, the response you're getting right now.
0: Oh, there's already over 500,000
1: Great.
0: People listening right now. And that's incredible in the first, like, just a couple weeks out of the gates. And, you know, I pray it's a resource, you know, for years to come. I've heard from many priests that have told me that they're using this now for their various ministries with adult faith formation, young adult ministry. I've heard many lay people also respond to just how enriching it is for them. So I'm just thrilled. So

0: the more we can understand the beauty of the Mass, the more we'll be able to really encounter Jesus more deeply in our souls. He wants to meet us in every prayer, in every gesture of the liturgy. And it's such a profound moment. And most of us Catholics just don't know the background. And I hope the podcast will help unpack that for us.
1: Yeah. Okay. The podcast in a month. You could start it. Yes, it started May 1st. You could start it anytime. You can re-listen to it. I know I listen to it on the Ascension app. Is there anywhere else can people listen to the podcast?
0: I think it's on the Ascension app. Mm-hmm. You can just go download the Ascension app for free. So it's free access. Yeah. And then on the app itself. So if you just go to your Apple, Google Play or your Apple apps, and you can find, you can go find the Ascension app. And from there, it'll be featured and you can follow along at your own pace.
1: Yeah. You know, I drove home with you, walked the dog with you. It was very nice. So, like you said, anywhere, anytime. It is, again, and then also the book, The Pocket Guide to the Mass, ascensionpress.com, to find out more about that. As always, Dr. Sri, thank you so much for joining us.
0: Thanks for having me. God bless you.
1: Well, coming up, Monsignor will be back with more news. And joining us right here in the studio, the Director of Communications and Development at Catholic Charities of Long Island, Danielle Campbell. Stay with us.
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3: Welcome back to CFN Live. In Vatican news, more than a full year has passed since the white smoke above the Vatican indicated that the cardinals had indeed chosen a new successor. Previously unpublished texts by Pope Leo from this time leading the Augustinian order have been the fundamental elements of his own Augustinian formation.
4: On the one-year anniversary of the papacy of Pope Leo XIV, a collection of texts, reflections, meditations, homilies, and previously unpublished speeches from his time leading the Augustinian order was presented at the Augustinian Curia.
5: And it gives us an insight into the man who now serves the world and the church as Pope Leo XIV. Certainly it was many years ago when he offered these messages and homilies, but there's some real fundamental, foundational elements of his own Augustinian formation that we see throughout the book.
4: Free under grace in the school of St. Augustine before the challenges of history was the title chosen for this new collection, in which, as Father Farrell points out, one can clearly discern the pontiff's deeply Augustinian character.
5: We, of course, were very proud when we first saw him come to the loggia in St. Peter's Square on May 8th of 2025. And he said, "I'm a son of Augustine. I'm an Augustinian." Of course, we all became very proud that day. He's our brother, and he represents us.
4: More than a full year has passed since the white smoke above the Vatican indicated that the cardinals had chosen the new successor of St. Peter. 365 days in which the Augustinian spirit has been reflected in many of Leo's speeches and public appearances. From the perspective of his own order, what has this first year been like?
5: We have seen in this first year of Pope Leo's service at the church, certainly the theme of peace in the world. Sometimes to say, "I'm sorry," sometimes to say, "I forgive you." And I think we've discovered already in the first year of Pope Leo's pontificate those traces of his own understanding of what it means to depend upon God's grace in creating a more peaceful world, more peaceful communities.
4: The presentation was also attended by the Vatican's number two, Cardinal Pietro Parolin, and the prefect of the Dicastery for Communication, Paolo Ruffini.
3: In national news now, we join Bishop John Dolan of the Diocese of Phoenix as he reflects on Pentecost, which is this Sunday, through the lens of a detailed wooden choir stall carving in Amiens Cathedral in France on his weekly video series, Word and Art.

0: In the Acts of the Apostles, we hear the moment that changed the history of the church. Then there appeared to them tongues as of fire, which parted and came to rest on each one of them, and they were all filled with the Holy Spirit. The artwork before us comes from Amiens Cathedral in France. It is a wooden choir stall carving created between 1508 and 1519. Choir stalls were the seats used by clergy and choir members who gathered each day to chant the divine office. As the psalms were prayed and the word of God proclaimed, the clergy sitting in these stalls would have seen this carving, an image reminding them that prayer leads to mission. Look closely at the figures. The apostles are gathered together, leaning toward one another, their faces animated with wonder. Above their heads descend small flames that represent the Holy Spirit. The carving captures the precise moment described in the Acts of the Apostles, the moment when fear begins to give way to courage and confusion begins to give way to mission. At the center of the group stands Mary, the mother of Jesus. Although Acts chapter 2 does not explicitly mention her, Acts chapter 1 tells us that Mary was gathered with the disciples in prayer before the coming of the Spirit. For this reason, Christian artists across the centuries, including the 6th century Rabula Gospels, often place Mary within the Pentecost scene. Her presence reminds us that the church receives the Spirit as a community gathered in prayer. This carving shows that Pentecost is not simply a dramatic miracle. It is the birth of a people filled with the Spirit. Notice that the flames do not fall only on Peter or one apostle. They descend upon each disciple. The Spirit rests personally on every believer. The gift is shared, but the mission is personal. And from that moment, the gospel began to reach the world. The Acts of the Apostles tells us that people from many lands, Parthians, Medes, Egyptians, Romans, heard the apostles speaking in their own language. The Spirit does not erase human differences. Instead, the Spirit makes communion possible within them. Where Babel once scattered humanity in confusion, Pentecost gathers humanity in understanding. It is fitting that this scene was carved into a choir stall, the place where generations of clergy prayed the Psalms and listened to the Word of God. Day after day, those seated there would have been reminded that the Spirit who fills the church in prayer is the same Spirit who sends the church into the world. This carving was created more than 500 years ago, yet it captures a moment that never grows old, the moment when God breathes new life into the church. Pentecost reminds us that Christianity does not begin with human effort. It begins with a gift. The disciples did not manufacture the wind. They did not ignite the flames. They simply gathered together and waited. And when the Spirit came, they were filled, and the world began to hear the good news.
1: Now back to Colleen.
2: Thank you, Monsignor. Every year, Catholic Charities of Long Island brings everybody together to celebrate their mission at the annual Caritas Dinner. And Daniel Campbell, the Director of Communications and Development at Catholic Charities of Long Island, is right here with more on that very special night.
3: Yes, thank you so much. It's a very unique word, Caritas. It combines charity and love together, and that is exactly what our Caritas Awards Dinner is all about. It's a time for those who support Catholic Charities to get together, celebrate our mission of caring for those less fortunate, as Christ has asked us to do. It's also a time to honor those in our community who have dedicated their lives to living the gospel and following the footsteps of Jesus. Joseph Fennessy and his daughter, Carol Sciato, are living that life. This father and daughter team are dedicated to serving their community. Joseph Fennessy, who is given his time and treasure to numerous organizations, most recently serving on the board of Molloy University and chairman of the board

0: for South Nassau Community Hospital. It was a wonderful night honoring this dynamic father and daughter duo. Carol Sciato is the executive director of CYO. And by the way, we were very blessed to have Bishop John Barris attend the event, offer remarks and a blessing, along with other guests who made the evening a spectacular success in every way.
1: Wonderful to be at the Caritas Gala. I look forward to it every year, and just the wide range of people who come here who understand that the mission of Catholic Charities is so important to Nassau and Suffolk counties. And it's a mission centered in our Lord Jesus Christ, the mission of mercy of the Catholic Church. It's also an evangelizing mission, because when people see the church on the front lines of immigration services, which are so necessary, of housing, of serving the poor, of mental health, all these different dimensions, it makes the light of Christ shine through the mission of Catholic Charities. Carol Sciato has been a great witness in terms of our Catholic youth organizations, all the different dimensions, the teams, and really integrating. It's really mission integration. It's the fundamentals of sports connected with advancing the mission of the Catholic Church, advancing the mission and intimacy that our young people have with Jesus Christ. We're very grateful to Carol. It's, you know, also a big day for Molloy University. Joe Fennessy has been, a board member there and has helped the mission there. So we're excited to honor both of them. And isn't it exciting to honor a father and a daughter together?
2: It's an honor to be here tonight, and I love being with other people who have a similar love to help the poor, to help the needy in our community, and to help people to have a better life. And that's what we're enabling tonight, really. This gathering, this party, celebrates the fact that we have this beautiful outreach, this Catholic ministry that reaches out to the needy people of our island, and it'll continue because of the fuel from an event like this.
3: The Dejana Foundation is so proud to sponsor and be part of this event and to work with Catholic Charities of Long Island. We're so immensely grateful for the work that Catholic Charities does for our community. And this is my first time being at the Caritas Awards dinner, and it's impressed me so far, to say the least. It's a great first organization to get familiar with and to get to know, because it's not only the team that just serves with their entire heart, but it's also just the impact that you see firsthand for the whole community, from children to families. It's really hard to see that kind of impact anywhere else. So we're just immensely proud to support Catholic Charities.
4: We're all called to be missionaries, go out and preach the gospel, and when necessary, use words. Catholic Charities is the absolute perfect example of that. You know, this is an organization that does, you know, it practices their faith every day by doing. And, you know, the depth and breadth of the services that I've begun to understand, you know, as a result of understanding kind of Catholic Charities is just, it's just far-reaching in terms of its impact on the communities of Long Island.
0: And, you know, that's such a cool place. That's the Heritage Club in Bethpage.
5: Yes.
0: And it's historic, you know. Mm-hmm. It's real, just kind of cozy, and the architecture is so interesting. And it's just a nice place to gather and have this celebration.
5: I felt like it was, with all the windows, you had the outside coming in.
0: It
5: just looked beautiful and bright.
0: Yeah, well, that's, you know, it's Bethpage Black.
5: Yes,
0: you're looking
5: exactly
0: over the big golf course. But, just a beautiful event. It's always joyful. People are happy.
5: Mm-hmm.
0: The St. Anthony's bagpipe band came and, you know, just kind of started it off with a bang. And it was really a lovely event. We really want to thank everyone who attended and supported, people who couldn't be there, sponsored. So it was just such a affirmation of what we do, that people believe in that work of Christ that we have, you know, are doing every day.
5: Yeah, and I love it, you know, just the wide area that Catholic Charities of Long Island is helping, as Joe said, you know.
0: Yeah.
5: And he's so obviously so involved and gets to know more and more and more. And

0: as he gets, as he is so committed to the mission, which is so beautiful. So yeah, it was just so wonderful that you get to thank everybody, and everybody's just more driven with the mission of Catholic Charities.
1: Absolutely.
0: Of Long Island.
1: Yeah, absolutely. Yeah, Monsignor Lawn always talks about the stories, those individual stories, because when you hear them, it really it hits home, because that's my mother, that's my father, my brother. That's the people in my life that need that extra help with something, you know, mental health, addiction, right? Meals on Wheels, whatever it is. So it's important to have this event, too.
0: It's helping all our neighbors, any faith, anybody. And I like with CYO, you know, so many people in need. CYO, so much, the fun, is, I think you told us last time, putting the Catholic back in CYO.
1: Yes, Carrasquillado, right? Amazing.
0: Yeah.
1: And getting student athletes to think about service. You know, so it's not just about the score and the game, but being a leader in all ways, right? On the court, off the court, you know, that kind of thing. So. But a great night, and I do want to thank everyone who was part of it. If you like more information, you can. If you need help, check out our website, catholiccharities.cc. You can also use our QR code on the screen as well. If you want to quickly take your phone and go to our website, it's pretty easy. And again, thank you for having me here to be able to celebrate our Caritas love and charity combined together. It's a really special word.
0: Well, thanks for taking us out to dinner. We appreciate it. It was a nice way to start the day. Thanks, Danielle, as always. Okay. Thank you.
1: Thank you.
0: Well, Monsignor will be back with more news, and we'll meet Catholic athlete Jaden O'Brien, who went from setting records in Notre Dame to competing in the Winter Olympics. Stay tuned.
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4: Five, six, seven, eight.
2: It's not about exploring the future. 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It's about taking steps to greatness. About making a connection. It's about proving every kid and teen has what it takes. It's about people in our clubs who bring out the greatness in every kid who enters our doors. It's not just about being on stage. It's about walking across it. Great futures start here, and here, and here.
5: Welcome back to CFN Live. In national news, Father Wayne Schmid answered the call to both priesthood and military chaplaincy by being inspired by the story of Father Emil Capone. After decades of military service, he was assigned to minister in the very diocese Father Capone once served and is ensuring it can remain a vibrant center of faith and outreach for years to come.
6: Father Wayne Schmid, I've been here ever since I retired from the military. Military Catholics need a patron saint that's unique to them. And when you read Father Capon's story, he was all of that.
7: It was back early in his high school youth, he read about Father Emil Capon, and it just stuck with him. And if it wasn't for Father Capon, he wouldn't be a priest today.
6: You read the stories from the POWs that were with him, they called him a saint. And in his final words, when he was being carried out to the hospital, "I died a happy death." I end up in the same diocese as the guy who first got me thinking about really seriously being a priest. And I spent most of my priesthood in the military.

0: in the Navy for 6 years, and Wayne had seen enough to where he was able to not condemn. He was able to help these people through. He saved a lot of people's lives, not only physically, but morally.
1: When I was Grand Knight, he was so easy to talk to.

0: if I had a problem. He found my strength and he just said, work it. These guys will follow you.
1: We all have certain gifts, and it is a leader's job to figure out what those gifts are and use those gifts for the greater good. And that's what he does.
2: He has had a very significant impact on thousands of people's lives all around the world. Even though he's very humble and doesn't admit it, he's an amazing man.
3: Able to connect with the Knights, and the Knights donated the land for the facilities.
0: I think they really were happy when the Knights donated all of this land to put the new church on.
4: It was invaluable what the Knights gave, and I took advantage of that, and some of the parish leadership all saw it, and so we moved forward.
5: I hope when people look at my life that they see me as someone who was not afraid to take risks in order to achieve the outcomes and stood his ground even when there was opposition, who was a leader and a doer.
6: Now back to Colleen.
7: Thank you, Monsignor. Our next guest is an elite, world-class athlete who often shares her love for God with the world. At the University of Notre Dame, Jaden O'Brien was a three-time national champion and a 10-time All-American in track and field. And this year, she competed in the Winter Olympic Games on the U.S. bobsled team. Yes, she went from track and field to the bobsled. Joining us now from Milwaukee, Wisconsin, is Jaden O'Brien. Boy, I'm so glad you're here. You just have this amazing story. Before I even go to the Olympics, which is, I just don't know how you did it, just you... You know, we just talked about three consecutive national championships at Notre Dame, but you have to tell everybody what you are competing in, what you are winning and setting these records in. It's amazing.
8: Yeah. Well, first of all, thank you for having me. I'm so excited to be here. So, yes, I competed in the pentathlon and the heptathlon for the University of Notre Dame. And what that means is essentially I'm a whole lot of crazy. During the indoor season, I compete in five events. And during the outdoor season, I compete in seven, those being the 100 hurdles, the high jump, the shot put, the 200, the long jump, the javelin, and the 800-meter run.
7: I'm amazed. I mean, I just can't believe how much training, how much hard work that all takes. And I love, I don't think anybody's done it before, when you won the three national championships in a row in the pentathlon. But I love, on national television, the first thing, you know, you can barely catch your breath and you are thanking God. You are using that national platform and now international platform to glorify God. It's so beautiful.
8: Thank you. Thank you. Well, you know, I figure that God gave me this unique talent to do a lot of things well. Why not give the glory right back? You know, that's kind of the whole reason why I compete. That is my why. So.
7: But okay, so you go from, you know, the track to bobsled. Just like two, different worlds, I think. How did that happen? And you did it within a few months.
8: Yeah. So it was a crazy, few months. But about 2 years ago, I was reached out to by Alana Myers-Taylor, who full circle ended up being the pilot I competed at the Olympics with. Anyway, she reached out 2 years ago saying, hey, we'd love for you to try out for the bobsled team. And I was like, yeah, okay, this is probably a scam. I'm just going to ignore it. And then the following year, so last December, she reached out again saying, hey, again, we'd love to have you try out for the bobsled team. Let me know if you're interested. And I responded this time, got more information. And then once I finished my last track meet for Notre Dame in August of 2025, so last August, I decided to temporarily hang up the spikes and give bobsled a try, and somehow made the team and then performed well over in Europe and earned a spot on the Olympic team.
7: Yeah, you are now top 10 in the world in bobsled, in the two-team bobsled team. I mean, I'm not saying that right, but... and what I love is this is a dream come true, because I'm pretty sure I read, like, as a child,

0: This was a goal, to be in the Olympics. You didn't know it was going to be in the bobsled, but you've always wanted to be an Olympian.
1: Yes, from probably the age of 5.
0: Wow.
1: Once I knew what the Olympics were, I was like, that's going to be me one day. And I always had that drive. And initially, I thought I was going to be in track and field because that made the most sense, right? Like, I was successful as a collegiate athlete and kind of figured that was the path I was on. However, God does work in mysterious ways, and he chose an ice track instead of a rubber track for me to make the Olympics on. So regardless of how I made it, I'm just grateful to be able to have achieved that dream.
0: Yeah, and you know, you have so many accomplishments in really such a short time. You're in your early 20s, and you've done so much. But it has not always been easy. You had a health crisis as a little girl, and I love now that you are talking about it. You are trying to raise more awareness about this. It's called PANDAS. Do you want to tell everybody a little bit about that?
1: Yeah. So PANDAS is a disease. It's spelled P-A-N-D-D-A-S. It's not the bear. Most people think it's a bear. It's not the bear. And it's a disease I developed as a kid stemming from strep, where essentially I lost control of my brain. So at a very young age, I was no longer able to make decisions for myself. I couldn't run. I couldn't smile. I couldn't do schoolwork. My athletic performance severely declined. I became a shadow of a human. I was just not there. And through the intercession of St. Therese and then friends who helped us find the right doctors, I was able to discover that I had PANDAS and then take the right steps to get treatment. But that experience was very traumatic, and I do speak about it a lot through Catholic Speakers. You can book me at catholicspeakers.com. And by sharing my story, you know, sharing about my experience as a kid, how traumatic that was and the scars I still have from it, I've been able to help a lot of people, which is the whole reason I've decided to talk about it in the first place. Because it's not easy, you know, talking about something like that and how traumatic it is. It's hard.
0: Yeah.
1: But I figured that by sharing my story, by telling people what I've gone through and then where I am now, I figured it was a great way to bring hope to people who are struggling to find hope in everyday life.
0: I love that because I do know a family that went through it, and this is what you're doing. You're not alone, you know? Let's remove the stigma let everybody, just this more awareness of what is happening. So what you're doing is beautiful. So I'm so glad you're doing it.
1: Thank you.
0: I think you are going to help a lot of people when they hear your story. And then you go on, you know, about after 11, you are a competitor and you are winning so many things. But even that was difficult, right? You really struggled with, you know, it didn't come that easy. You had a lot of injuries. And but with all of that, I love that you say you offer it up to God. And you work so hard and you use those gifts. You just don't give up. And I'm just wondering, like, how you pray while you are training, while you're in pain, while you are competing.
1: Yeah. Yeah. As an athlete, I do, I guess, develop my own type of prayer or type of way to pray. And for me, that's adding meaning to suffering. Doing 7 events is obviously not easy. It's very exhausting. And then bobsled, the sport itself, is very taxing. And so through that, I've kind of found a way to offer up my suffering, offer up my joys, offer up my sorrows, my injuries, everything. And I give it to God. And I'm like, Lord, use this for a specific person. And I mentioned someone I've been praying for. Lord, use this for this person so that good may come out of my suffering. And when you add meaning to suffering, somehow you're just filled with more motivation to keep going. You have a reason now to keep fighting. And as an athlete who's in some kind of pain most of the time, it helps, you know, because it just gives you extra motivation to keep fighting the good fight and keep shooting for your goals.
0: Yeah, well, let's talk about another goal. Could the Summer Olympics be in your future, LA 2028?
1: Yes, that's the plan. So now I'll be transitioning back to track. So I'll be training back at the University of Notre Dame with my college coach and hopefully make the LA 28 game.

0: and they have Teflon.
1: Well, we will be following. We will be praying for that and for you. And then, you know, after that, maybe bobsled again. And you said that's challenging. It's dangerous. It's dangerous. So, you know, Jayden, I'm so glad you're here because you just are such an inspiration. Tell everybody how they can follow you. And again, CatholicSpeakers.com. If you want Jayden to come to whatever event, she'll come and talk. So CatholicSpeakers.com. And how else can we follow you?
0: Yes. And you can also reach me through social media. My Instagram is Jayden O'Brien. Feel free to follow and DM me with questions, booking ideas, whatever the case, you can reach me there.
1: Okay. I love it. That, right on the top of your bio is faith first. That's the top thing in your bio, which I thought was so beautiful. Love it. Jayden, so nice to meet you. Thank you so much for joining us.
0: Thank you so much. Bye.
1: We'll be back after a short break.
2: The reason the Knights is so unique and it can be so appealing is just that call to grow closer in Christ. There's such a higher meaning.
3: College Council, to me, is the beginning of a lifelong journey with the Knights of Columbus, the beginning of a lifelong commitment to faith, fraternity, service, and excellence.

0: Spring Conference of the USCCB is coming up, you know, in
1: Orlando.
0: Orlando, yes. We'll be in Disney World. No, they won't mean it.
1: But
0: we'll
1: get the fast pass, probably.
0: We'll be covering it this week, though, so you'll be able to participate with the bishops as they help to kind of lead the church in the name of Jesus Christ. So stick around. We have that all this week, all coming up next week, too.
1: That's great.
0: I'm staying here. I'll be on Long Island.
1: Yeah, we're not letting you go.
0: No, it's nice weather. I'm not going down.
1: Well, that is it for this hour. We hope you join us again tomorrow, right after Mass. I'm Colleen McVeigh.
0: And I'm Monsignor Jim Vlaunt, sitting right here in New York. Talk to you soon. God bless.

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0: www.gardencityhotelv.org. You can find information there. We can't wait to welcome you on June 9th at the Garden City Hotel. As Lydia always says, tutte a tavola, a mangiare. Ciao.
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0: Previously on Focus on the Immaculate Heart, Maura Noonan recounts her discovery of our Blessed Mother and the Holy Spirit after years of being a leader in the New Age.
1: This little window of light came to me and it said, no, this is completely wrong. My whole brain was so brainwashed from all the New Age indoctrination. I didn't realize myself was in a battle until Our Lady called me back.
0: Now she reveals how you can protect yourself and your loved ones.
1: A lot of this energy healing and alternative healing can make somebody more depressed, oppressed, and all of that. It doesn't heal them, especially if they're using many of the demonic forces with energy healing that they don't even know about. And a lot of people don't know about it.
0: Plus, does Maura have a gift for discerning spirits?
1: Only the Holy Spirit will lead us to the truth. Only the Spirit of Truth. Not human spirit, not fallen angel, demonic spirit.
0: You don't want to miss this episode of Focus on the Immaculate Heart.
2: One of the things that's kind of enticing about the New Age movement is once you downgrade Jesus as, you know, our God, Master of the Universe, and he's just another one of the spiritual masters, what you really could do then is you kind of downgrade it. You're throwing out the concept of sin. And so that maybe you could touch base on a little bit on that concept, because you knew all those people. And
1: when you start breaking the first commandment, which is, you know, I shall not have any other false gods before me. Give all your love and attention to the one true God, your creator. When you start breaking that commandment, then the other ones fall prey, and you really could lose your whole soul, because you're no longer following God the Father, God the Son, and God the Holy Spirit as the creator God, as your Father, as Abba. You're now looking to yourself as the self-ism, self-actualization, self-realization, self-enlightenment, self-resurrection, with a capital S. Now, whenever you do that self at a capital S and you start getting involved in all those things, then you are actually working with fallen angels, which are demons, okay? Reiki, same thing. Any kind of energy healing, becoming a master of these energy healing modalities, you are actually becoming a vessel, a medium, a channel for fallen angels, demonic angels, to work through you, not the Holy Spirit, because the Holy Spirit can't. It has to depart from you. It's a very serious thing. So self-ism, self-idolatry, always leads to a signature of Satan. And that's what Father Gabriel Lamour said clearly in his teachings, in his writings, especially about the Harry Potter books and so forth, that it's a signature of Satan.
2: Wow.
1: So it's very serious when you start offering this to young people, especially. I myself had to be completely delivered, and thank goodness, as Father Yoso calls Medjugorje, the largest confessional in the world, because you have, 40, 50 priests every single day. And for myself, I was so grateful to be able to have been able to be cleaned up there.
2: Mm-hmm.
1: One of the Franciscan friars, who was an exorcist, actually did a tremendous deliverance on me in every way, shape, or form to confess and renounce every practice, every person, every place, everything I ever did. And that's really what's important to clean up. So let's say somebody said, you know, they played Ouija board when they were 10 or 11 or 12 or something like that, or 8 or 9. Nowadays they offer Barbie doll Ouija boards. I mean, so that they get the little kids in 5 and 6 and 7 years old. Why don't we contaminate them at a younger age? Defile them at a younger age. It's so serious. So if somebody did something like that, and

0: oh yeah, we did it back in, you know, fifth grade, sixth grade with our friends in the neighborhood. And now they're 55 years old and they're wondering why some of their children or grandchildren have left the faith, or why, you know, why this or why that. You have to look at yourself first, and what did you do in any way, shape, or form? What did we do as parents and grandparents that where we can go forward and clean ourselves up a little bit more to help release the sin in any way, shape, or form for the children? Especially for, like, if there was Masons in the bloodline, Freemasonry, where they do a lot of occult practices and they curse the children down fourth generations. You have to really look at yourself and see, you know, was somebody in the, you know, in Demolé at Rainbow Girls, these things in Methodist Church when they were younger and so forth, or Presbyterian Church and so forth. If they were involved in these things, then that there's no expiration on the spirit world. Mm. They don't just go, oh, now you're Catholic, we'll walk away. No, you have to actually be cleaned up and renounce confess and renounce these things. And so we put it in the book, a whole section on it, to help people, because they might not know or remember or say, oh, that wasn't that serious, that just was a girls' club
1: back in
0: my old church, and now I'm Catholic, I don't have to worry about it. It always helps, because, you know, you come to find out, well, what? They're not going to baptize my grandchildren? We hear that all the time. Mm-hmm. Oh, our kids left the faith and they don't want to baptize our grandchildren.
1: Right. Jesus said, those who believe and is baptized shall be saved. Those who do not will be condemned. So it's the, again, the blood and water of Jesus, and that the great mercy is what really cleanses us. And in the Revelations, it talks about that battle with the woman clothed and the devil. It says, how did they win? It says, they won by the blood of the Lamb. Mm-hmm. And I know that's an expression of confession. When you get confession, I'm glad to hear you had an exorcist priest doing those deliverance and giving you confession too. And it is, when you're cleansed, it's the blood of the Lamb that breaks those bonds. Only Jesus Christ, only God can break those bonds.
0: Right.
1: We can't break them ourselves. We can think we can.
0: Through the authority of a priest.
1: Right, right. Jesus sends his grace through his church, with the priest is part of the church, yeah, and that authority, and boom, through the blood of the Lamb, boom, that's amazing.
0: Because I've spoken at many Catholic venues all over the world, churches, parishes, universities, Newman Centers, many different places. I have also been invited to speak at Protestant churches. I did a conference with Protestant pastors, because they wanted to know what the temple was so that they could do a Jericho walk around it. And they wanted to know, what spirits are we dealing with here? We want to know for our people, our intercessors, our prayer people.
1: Mm-hmm.
0: And I've spoken at a few non-denominational evangelical churches, and they wanted me there because they said, you know, we know you're Catholic, but you're the best testimony we have against this New Age movement.
1: Very good.
0: You know? And so, and here's my book. And they say, but you can't sell your book because Mary's on the cover in our bookstore or in our church after your talk. And they said, if you take Mary off the cover, we'll allow you to sell your book here. And I said, if you take Mary off the cover, I do not have a book. If you take Mary off the cover, I do not have a testimony. I do not have a conversion. And I would not have been cleaned up without her sons. And you know as well as I do that there's no one in your church that knows how to do exorcisms like a Roman Catholic priest.
1: Wow.
0: And you know as well as I do that you may be able to do deliverance ministry, but at the level that we're talking about, you have to go to the church. That's why the movie, the Exorcist, the young boy had been playing Ouija board. He was only, 8 or 9 years old. He'd been playing Ouija board for a couple of years. He was so possessed that when his parents took him to the Protestant church, they were not able to clean him up. He ended up having the Protestant pastor, a very smart, wonderful man, a minister. He said, you know, I happen to know there's a Benedictine monastery nearby. Take him over there. They'll take care of him, which they did.
1: Mm-hmm.
0: So he himself had to go to the Benedictine monastery to have the Benedictine priest clean him up. So it's just very serious when you start delving in all the wrong places. And so what I say to the youth is your faith stronger than your fascination? Because otherwise, your fascination can lead you out of your faith, can lead you right out, because you keep going down that, you know, that wrong path, like, you know, Dorothy and the Yellow Brick Road.
1: Right.
0: You know?
1: And I've experienced what you had mentioned, too, about over the years, you kind of, we went to Father Rookie's tomb there today.
0: Right.
1: You know,
0: right.
1: He did exorcisms and whatnot. And over the years, we would encounter people who are non-Catholic in that, and they would testify to just what you said. You got, when we get the tough cases, we know we have to send them to a Catholic priest because right. we can't do it. They know it because they experience it firsthand. And of course, like you mentioned, the blood of Jesus through the right. church, through right. the priest is boom. That's what Jesus, a lot of those real tough cases is where the authentic grace was going to come out of. So,
0: An Episcopalian minister actually endorsed the book when it first came out with Mary on the cover, and let me speak at his right. church. He was so happy about it. So I know that they're desperate too to get help, and that's why they've let me speak at their churches, which is, and so anyway, that church that wouldn't let me sell the book, they sold 500 copies of the CD of the talk. Because they people wanted something to
1: right,
0: know.
1: Right, right. You know? And I know after your trip to Medjugorje, you had the deliverance and all those prayers, and you actually had some other gifts now, and I know you have some discernment gifts where you kind of go to different shrines or places, and you kind of get the Lord to let you know what's how positive or good the Spirit is. Want to mention a little bit about that gift you have?
0: Well, one of the things that's really incredible is that most of the priests that have endorsed my book, Five Exorcists, one of my spiritual director was the rector of Marytown here in Libertyville, Illinois. We did many retreats in Libertyville and in Marytown. They were all videotaped.
1: The late Father John Grigas,
0: the late
1: right?
0: Father John Grigas, who yeah. was an incredible priest.
1: Good man.
0: As well as the exorcist for Cardinal George for, mm-hmm. for a very long time. And so they had respect for the fact that I had this gift of discernment of spirits. I have this gift. And they've actually used me, not in the actual cases, to analyze the case, to discern the spirit of the case, not to be there at the case mm-hmm. when they do the deliverance. No, I didn't want that part.
1: Right.
0: Not only that, I don't think I got that part.
1: Right.
0: That's not God's will. Just more like word of knowledge, discernment mm-hmm. of spirits, praying with the priest and praying and, you know, seeing if we get the same case. And some cases are very, very difficult, very, very complicated. And I work with a priest out of Toronto, Canada, who has very difficult cases. And I was just with him in Toronto recently, actually. And we had a case with a young man who was convicted in Medjugorje of stopping anime. Really what it is it's animism and Shintoism wrapped up in an animation way in books and movies to attract people to be in, you know, get sucked into the stories and the books and all of that. And he started as a young man in high school, and he was now about 30 something, and he was convicted in Medjugorje to stop it.
1: Mm. There's the woman, clothed the sun again, getting him boom.
0: He's been under deliverance ministry for over 3 years to be cleaned up from it. That's
1: wow.
0: how hard it is.
1: Wow.
0: That's how hard it is. And so, and he came to my talk in Toronto recently.
1: Uh-huh.
0: We met with the same priest that we've done other cases with to discern what more he needs so he can be more cleaned up from this. Because he's 30-something and he wants to be just devout Catholic and not have this interfering with his life anymore. And we talk about it in the book, for sure. We have a whole chapters on alternative healing and discernment of spirits with healing and all of that. Because a lot of this energy healing and alternative healing can make somebody more depressed, oppressed, and all of that. It doesn't heal them, especially if they're using many of the demonic forces with energy healing that they don't even know about. And a lot of people don't know about it. Like, just give you an example. This lady who's a nurse in Long Island, I think now retired, she started channeling a spirit,
1: oh boy.
0: A spirit guide. Same with Reiki.
1: Mm-hmm.
0: Dr. Yusio, Professor Yusio in Kyoto, Japan, back at the turn of the century. Same thing, got a spirit. And these spirits tell them, well, you can heal people. Do what I'm giving you. Do the formula I'm giving you.
1: Oh.
0: Do these spiritual designs over the people and energy healing. And so hers is called Hands of Light,
1: mm-hmm.
0: and his is called Reiki. Okay, there are two different ways to be trained,
1: mm-hmm.
0: and so forth, and that kind of thing. I was a master healer, and also I did master Reiki healing and all that. And so I had to be delivered from all the spiritual tattoos that are given to you from the master to the student, and that's pretty serious. So the dark arts are they're occult dark arts, okay? And so anyone that's been doing that, that's watching this right now, because I know Reiki's really big, it's in the retreat houses, hospital, hospice centers. One, put on your medical chart, allergic to Reiki.
1: Oh, how about that? Very
0: just
1: good.
0: Put on there, no energy healing at all.
1: Very good.
0: So and just be completely deliberate, you know, go to confession. And many people that have read either book have stopped doing these things, Ransom from Darkness and Spiritual Deceptions. They completely stopped doing any of these kinds of things. But the point is that where are they getting the power and so forth to do this? So this lady doesn't tell you, and her classes are offered in colleges, community centers, community centers. They're offered as extra units for nurses to take to get extra credits. They're offered really a lot of places. And the point is that she doesn't tell you that she gets it from a spirit guide who's channeling. A spirit, a demon. And include Course in Miracles, how did that come about? The spirit guides gave the information through automatic handwriting and to a doctor at Columbia University who happened to be the professor of Father Benedict Rochelle, who got his PhD from the same team. And Father Benedict Rochelle told me specifically, I want you to warn people about this Course in Miracles, let them know. Mm. I mean, he was in the classes with the lady, the Jewish doctor, Dr. Helen Schuchman, who was actually getting those messages while he was in, not while he was in the class, but during the years, the same years. Basically, I'm trying to let you know that these things, you know, we always have to look at the roots of where it comes from. Sure, it sounds good. Forgive, forgive, forgiveness, forgiveness. Well, if you do the course for 365 days like it's written, then it starts to erode your Judeo-Christian teachings that you ever, any of your card files in your memory bank, they're going to be eroded because they replace them with the teachings in the book, which is Hindu-based.
1: Oh my gosh, yeah.
0: Completely Hindu-based. So I was never so surprised in my life that when I joined RCIA, at the parish I joined it, you look in the parish bulletin and it said, come to a Course in Miracles session every Friday night for newly separated and divorced people. Mm. And it was taught by the same nun that was teaching our RCIA program.
1: Oh boy.
0: So I had to give her a quick education.
1: And
0: she believed me.
1: Oh,
0: and
1: good.
0: She stopped doing it. Thanks goodness.
1: Good.
0: But a lot of times they don't.
1: Right, right.
0: You know, I've convents, retreat centers, many places still promote Reiki, still promote Enneagram, mm-hmm. still promote many of the things that we talk about in the book that we find the roots of. When you say these aren't dangerous, the roots of it are all in the book. Where did it come from? What's the basis of the teaching? You know, transcendental meditation, other kinds of mindfulness training, which is Vipassana Buddhism with a new title in America called mindfulness training.
1: Mm.
0: Say you want to go to Asia and you call it mindfulness training, they're going to laugh at you because it's Vipassana Buddhism. That's what it really is. So, you know, they just happen to take it from there and put it over here and put a new word on it and give it to our culture, or learn how to heal culture quick. You know, they want to do everything quick. Well, the Holy Spirit may not want to give you that charism
1: mm-hmm.
0: of healing. They may want you to do music ministry or administration.
1: Oh, good point.
0: They may want you to be a lectern and speak the word of God so that everybody mm-hmm. just is so can hear it and hear the words so beautifully presented. I mean, who knows what God wants to do for you? You cannot say, okay, I'm going to be a healer, therefore I'm going to go take Reiki and I'm going to go do this, I'm going to go do that. We have to be very, very careful because the deception is so clear. The ability to deceive oneself, and I think I even wrote about that in here, is that it's very, very, very, it's a dangerous place to be. Well, here's one of the doctors, the fathers of the church, Tertullian, and Christ said, I am the truth. He did not say, I am the custom.
1: Mm.
0: Okay? So Tertullian, an early church father, had a tenacious sense of the truth and frequently rallied against the church's conformity to the world and compromise with surrounding paganism. The social life of his time, just like our time, but in slightly different appearance, was riddled with idolatry.
1: Wow, that's amazing, Laura. And I know what that gift of discernment that you got after your cleansing in Medjugorje and the good deliverance and all that, and you have that now, this gift of discernment of spirits. I know even though you're from California, you're here in Chicago and it's approaching winter, but we took you out to the place where even those guys in Focus, some of them join us on our website there. Every morning we go pray at a a Marian apparition site, alleged apparition site at Queen of Heaven Cemetery, where Our Lady had allegedly appeared from 1991 to 1996. And the messages of those apparitions under the Archdiocese of Chicago are put in a book. They do have the imprimatur of the church, the Neil Opstead and imprimatur of the church, the messages. That doesn't mean the church had finished their investigation and got formal approval. It's in a stage called no official declarations for this apparitions. But whenever a mystic or somebody with gifts come in, sometimes

0: happened to be
1: July 4th.
0: July 4th, 1992, about the New Age. And so, can we share this one now?
1: Yes, I think it's important because Our Lady, who gave this message, summarizes the New Age so beautifully and so clearly, and I was very impressed hearing this message.
0: All right, so July 4, 1992, it's message number 143. Our Lady had said, "Praise Jesus, praise Jesus. Although virtually unknown a few years ago, this movement is gaining popularity on an international level. On the surface, it appears to be a peace movement, but in my estimation, it definitely belongs to the occult. This is because it presents some basic characteristics that are identified with the occult, even though Satan is not mentioned. For example, the God of the New Age is not the God of Christianity and Judaism. The New Age God is more like an impersonal energy of force of which the whole universe consists. This is a form of pantheism. For us, God is creator and Lord of all. We are his creatures. In the New Age, Jesus becomes one of the many spiritual masters who discovered his higher self. It is believed that in the New Age, we can also be enlightened, and this through our own efforts and not through the revelation and the grace of God. This New Age movement is sometimes called a peace movement. Somehow it is said that when we have become part of this harmonic convergence, we can bring to bear a mighty power that is beyond ourselves for achieving world peace. But when we are talking of any power that is not from God and beyond ourselves, we are really talking about the occult. Do not be deceived by the talk about ecology, the beauty of nature in the world, and the fundamental goodness of the apparent goals of this movement. Those who join the New Age movement are entering a movement and are dealing with the occult spiritual power. It is not a spiritual power which comes from God, but from the kingdom of false light and darkness. I am the Queen of Peace." So that was from July 4, 1992.
1: And that's a really good synopsis, Guy, for really, if somebody said in a nutshell, how do you explain your book? I think that does a good job, right from the Queen of Heaven, right from Our Lady of the Cross. And this is so very real. And as we just realized, the early church father warned everybody that his own culture was riddled with idolatry. And Jesus Christ is the same yesterday, today, and yes, forever, which is the beginning of the Vatican document. Jesus Christ, the bearer of the water of life, a Christian reflection on the New Age, under Cardinal Ratzinger, and during the time of Pope John Paul II, it was published. And it's a tremendous document. At Vatican.va, you can download it. And we took that document, and most of the book covers the document. And then we give modern examples, and like the documents written at, you know, college level, PhD level or something, and master's degree level. Very, very, we took it and we kind of made it for lay people easier to read, and more of a less, you know, maybe high school level or a little bit more, so that they could digest that document and understand it, and they have a whole section in the document on, you know, healing, and they have other sections on different types of idolatry. And so we take that, we put it in the book, and we explain it really clearly so that people can understand what's that document really saying.
2: Next time Maura returns to focus on the Immaculate Heart, she recounts a powerful conversion story of a man who read her very own book, Ransomed from Darkness.
1: So he called me and he said, "You know, that one chapter changed my family."
0: Wow. Wow.
1: He said, if one chapter

0: on your life could convert me, what could it do if we did a whole book?
1: She shares her story of how she was led to write and publish her book, Spiritual Deceptions.
0: He said, I'm the number one New Age publisher in America.
2: Wow.
0: He's now going to start Catholic books. And he said, and you're my first Catholic book I'm going
1: to
0: do.
1: She warns about subliminal messaging and how to avoid falling into the traps of deception.
0: Quite honestly, they're getting into your subconscious mind, and they're not, and you don't have free will at them in that moment in time anymore.
1: Hear more from Maura next week on Focus TV.
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There was a time when I had the occasion to be in China, and I met this woman, and she had a really beautiful story that she shared with me. She was raised in a small town in China, and she was raised without faith. Her family, other people in the village, faith was not a part of their existence. But through some circumstances, she ended up working with and collaborating with some Christians, and they had a deep impact on her. And she actually began to read the Bible, and she began to read the catechism, and just learn more about the faith. Well, a particular day, she was in this gathering, and there were a group of people there, and she said, "I want to be baptized." It was just kind of out of the blue. She just blurts it out, "I want to be baptized." Now, my suspicion is most of us were children when we were baptized, and we don't remember what it is to be baptized, but this woman was so excited to be able to be baptized. This is one of the great graces of being here, to be at this place where Jesus was baptized and where John baptized, the grace that is in baptism. And she was like a little kid going to Disney World. She was so excited that she was going to be baptized. She was going to become a Christian. Well, later she shared more of her story with me. And she said, "The first time I ever heard the name of Jesus, there was this man and he was traveling through our village. And we just kind of gathered in this evening and he began to read from a book." She would go on to say, "I understand now that that book was the Bible." But the particular text that he read was Jesus speaking. And Jesus said, "It was not you who chose me, rather it was I who chose you." She said, "I heard this story and I was a little girl, but something deep inside of me said, I wished he would have chosen me. I wished I would have been chosen." She said, "Father Dave, the day I was baptized, it was like a dream come true. Finally, Jesus had chosen me."

I was searching, but not knowing I was searching. I mean, there was an inner loneliness, but I had no clue that I could have filled it with God. I could have filled it with His life in me. After 2 years of marriage, and I'm really talking to a priest about the Catholic Church, I really believed I should be baptized as a Catholic. I'd never been baptized. And I decided I was going to do it as a birthday gift for my wife. I'm kind of weird that way. And we went out for dinner. And I said, before we go out to dinner, let's stop at the rectory. I wanted to ask the priest something. And it was all set up. And we walked in, and he announces, we're now going to have a baptism. My wife was shocked. And so we had this baptism. And I can just tell you that I've really come to appreciate how much God loves me, but my true identity is as a beloved son of my Heavenly Father.

0: God the Father said to Jesus at his baptism by John the Baptist, "This is my beloved Son, in whom I'm well pleased." And as I reflected on the scriptures, I realized I'm a beloved son of my Heavenly Father too. Not only is Jesus a beloved son, but I am also a beloved son of my Heavenly Father.
1: I remember my junior year, I was going out for the baseball team. I played baseball my whole life. It was my summer, every summer was just playing baseball and went out for the team like I did all the other times. And it came the day that we had the cuts, and I remember walking into the locker room and big piece of paper was a list with everybody's name on it. There was a line on the list. If you were above the line, you made the team. If you were below the line, you didn't make the team. Honestly, I wasn't that nervous. So I look at the line, look at the sheet of paper, and I couldn't find my name above the line. It's because my name was below the line. I'd actually been cut from the baseball team. It was the first time I ever got cut. All the other sports I tried out for, I always made the team. I remember walking home that day, and it was just this real sense. There was a sadness. There was kind of an embarrassment that I didn't make the team, a rejection. At the heart of that is that I wasn't chosen. I didn't get picked. I wasn't good enough. I didn't make the cut. I mean, all of that. And there was just this real sadness. And our deepest longing is to be picked, to be chosen. I mean, why is it that some of you hated homecoming? Because nobody's going to choose me, or prom. But it doesn't just change when you're in high school, right? So you're applying for college and you hope you get picked for the right college, or you hope you get picked for the promotion, or to be on the board, whatever it is, this longing and desire that each one of us has to be chosen. We find many instances in the scriptures about Jesus choosing people. There's the obvious ones, which is the calling of the 12, that Jesus chooses 12 apostles, but there's other stories that are really, really beautiful. And one of the ones I like is Bartimaeus. And Bartimaeus was in Jericho, which is only about maybe 6 or 7 miles from the Jordan River here. Bartimaeus was blind. And in this story, we find in the 10th chapter of Mark that Jesus is working his way through the town. Bartimaeus hears that he's there, and he cries out, "Son of David, have mercy on me." The crowd tells him to be quiet. He cries out the louder, "Son of David, have mercy on me." And eventually Jesus calls him to himself. And the crowd says to him, and I think this is just really cool. So they called the blind man, saying to him, "Take courage, get up, he is calling you." I like that image of he is calling you. So we know the story. Bartimaeus gets up and he goes up before the Lord, and this encounter is really great. Jesus says to him, "What do you want me to do for you?" And that's something that for me, it's like, that's silly. I mean, what do you think he wants? He wants to see. But there's something about Bartimaeus being able to articulate, "This is what I want." There's something vulnerable about that. There's something intimate about that. There's a level of trust that you kind of place that out there. And I think that's true with each one of us, that Jesus asks us, "What do you want me to do for you?" He invites us to verbalize it, to say it, to step out in faith. Bartimaeus says, "I want to see." And as we know, the Lord gives him sight. He says, "Your faith has saved you." This encounter that the Lord has with Bartimaeus, and Bartimaeus being called to Jesus. But the thing that's important is that Jesus doesn't call us or choose us just to hang out. It's like, "Bartimaeus, let's hang out." But he desires to do something in our life. For Bartimaeus, an inability to see, he can now see. This is conversion. This is a process of conversion for each one of us, that in one time we're not able to see, and now through grace we're able to see. There's this turning or this changing. The Lord literally calls Bartimaeus out of the darkness into the light. Another story I like also took place in Jericho. And Jesus is walking through the village, and it's kind of commotion because he's fairly popular now. And there's a man there, and he's a tax collector, and nobody likes tax collectors. Nobody invited Zacchaeus to a party. He'd hear word of it, right? There's a party at Jan's house, but Zacchaeus is never chosen because nobody liked tax collectors. Tax collectors lived kind of on the outskirts of society. But Zacchaeus wants to see Jesus. And just this, I think, kind of comical image.

0: edge. He runs through the little village and there's a sycamore tree, and he climbs up to the top of the tree and Jesus is coming through. And one of the things that I really like about this is how personal it is. It says, when he reached the place is the sycamore tree, Jesus looked up and he said to him, Zacchaeus, come down quickly, for today I must stay at your house. I love the fact that he calls him by name. It's not, hey, you, come down. No, it's Zacchaeus, come down.
1: I came for a retreat here at this monastery where I ended up entering, and I really didn't want to, but I felt like I needed to just out of obedience to that call to seek him wholeheartedly. And I came here, but I didn't really know why I was here. I wasn't sure this is where he wanted me to be, but I felt like that was part of his calling me to seek him wholeheartedly. And the first morning, I didn't know I was here. I came and sat down in the prayer corner, and I just saw Bartimaeus crying out to Jesus, Son of David, have pity on me. And I thought, that's not me. I'm way too fearful to ever cry out to Jesus like that on the street, Son of David, have pity on me. And so I asked, well, if I'm not Bartimaeus, then who am I? And I immediately saw Zacchaeus hiding in this tree. And I desperately wanted to see Jesus, and I desperately wanted this relationship with him, but I was hiding in this tree. And I saw Jesus coming down the road, and my heart was racing because I was so excited to see him. And as he got closer, he looked up at me and he called me by name. My name before I became a nun was Maki. And he said, Maki, come down. And I knew he was asking me to take this leap of faith and to come out of my hiding spot and to jump out of this tree and to come down and to follow him.
0: And it wasn't Zacchaeus, get your act together. You know, I want you to fix everything up and change your whole life. And then eventually maybe we could spend some time together. He says, Zacchaeus, I want to come to your house. Imagine for a second, if you were to encounter, I don't know, the Pope, and he said, hey, I'm going to come to your house. I mean, one of the things you'd want to do is you'd want to go and get it perfect and make everything ready. Jesus isn't worried about that. The scripture actually says, the people are complaining. He says, he has gone to stay at the house of a sinner. The sin of Zacchaeus, my sin, your sin, does not stop the call of Jesus on our life. My sin doesn't say, because I've sinned, Jesus doesn't say, I don't want you. Because you've sinned, it doesn't mean that Jesus isn't going to call you or Jesus isn't going to choose you. Jesus doesn't seem to be concerned about that. And that's something that's so important that when he says, Zacchaeus, I want to come to your house. It's not like, Zacchaeus, get everything together and we're gonna meet at the synagogue. I want to come to your house. Zacchaeus, I know your life's a mess. And I know that nobody likes you. And I know that you're always in the outskirts and you're never understood. But today I am choosing you. I want to be in your home. This is just this great image. In the midst of your chaos, in the midst of your sin, Zacchaeus, I am calling you out of that.
2: You know, I think we talk in the Christian life about our need to choose God every day, to pick up our cross every day. But we're not alone in that. He's actually choosing us first. He is choosing us first every single day. Every single second from the moment of our conception, he willed us into being. You know, he thought of us, imagined us even before that moment, and he is choosing us for all of eternity.
1: For me, I would think about myself like Zacchaeus hiding in that tree, and I think of myself still very fearful and not really. Still very hesitant and not ready to surrender to what God is asking me to do. And I remember many times where the Lord was asking me to follow him with my whole heart and not with just part of my heart, or being one way with a certain group of people and another way with a different group of people. So when I was with the Lord in adoration, praise, and worship, I was desiring to give my whole heart to him. But I had my job and I had my friends and I had my family and there was so much to leave behind. And so I didn't want to give him that

0: part of my heart. And that's precisely the part of my heart he was asking me to surrender. And it wasn't until I surrendered that part of my heart that I was able to really follow him into the vocation he was calling me to enter into. And the verse that comes to mind is, I came to give you life and give it to the full. I thought that all of those things, which are beautiful things and good things, I thought that that's where my life was, but I was ignoring his call because of my fear.
1: I love Zacchaeus. First of all, the scene is so dramatic. You know, I love that. I love how, like, you know, this guy's in the tree. He's, you know, small in stature, can't see. He's doing whatever he can to see Jesus. And I think about how many times that has been us, right? Like at conferences or things like that, when we're, you know, trying to, you know, be there and see what's going on and everything and encounter Jesus. And, you know, all he wanted was a glimpse at the beginning of that story. He wanted to see who this guy was. And Jesus just overabundantly, right? He's gratuitous in everything he does for us and calls Zacchaeus down and says, I'm coming to your house, right? Like Zacchaeus just wanted a glimpse, right? He just wanted a look. And Jesus does so much more than that. I love it. And that alone is a call to repentance. And I think in a lot of ways, first of all, it just, he encounters Jesus and that is a call. We see what real love is, right? In Jesus, but also that it's like Zacchaeus is preparing for Jesus to come into his home. Look, I'll do whatever I have to make it right. Just, you know, I want to be in right relationship with you. I want to give up everything that's not of you. I want to be ready to receive you.
2: We actually find something really important about conversion in this. Zacchaeus says, behold, half of my possessions, Lord, I shall give to the poor. And if I have extorted anything from anyone, I shall repay it four times over. This is something key for conversion, for our metanoia. And that is a willingness to change. Again, conversion is a change, a turning from one thing to something else. Zacchaeus is turning from his sinfulness and he's willing to make restitution. He's willing to do what needs to be done in order to be converted, in order to experience the grace and the salvation that Jesus is offering him. I think oftentimes we're stuck in our stubbornness and we don't want to change. But Jesus calls us out of that. He calls Bartimaeus out of his blindness into light. He calls Zacchaeus out of his sinfulness into grace, ultimately into salvation. One of the other scenes that I think is just so powerful is found in John's gospel. And it's a story, again, that we're all familiar with. And it's the story of Lazarus. Jesus comes to the place where Lazarus has died and Mary and Martha are crying. And there's just this emotional scene when she goes up to Jesus and says, if you would have been here, this wouldn't have happened. But then she makes her ascent of faith. I know, Lord, I know that you can do anything. We get a beautiful image in Jesus. Scripture says, Jesus wept. So the Jews said, see how he loved him. But some of them said, could not the one who opened the eyes of the blind man have done something so that this man would not have died? And then we've got this powerful image of Jesus standing in front of the tomb. And he cries out, Lazarus, come out. The dead man came out, tied hand and foot with burial bands. And his face was wrapped in a cloth. So Jesus said to him, untie him and let him go. Just this powerful scene that by the word, by Jesus's word alone, Lazarus comes to life. And again, this is a story, this is an image of conversion for each one of us, that what is it that binds us? I imagine them taking and unwrapping Lazarus, and these bands become the image of conversion for us, that they bound him, but they're not going to bind him anymore. What is it that binds you? What is it that binds me? We're bound by sinfulness, or by fear, or regret, disappointment, or a sense of rejection, like nobody ever chooses me, or I'm never quite enough, or I don't quite measure up. What is it that binds us?
3: The story of Lazarus really hits home with me because if you think about it, Lazarus is in the tomb, and he's in the tomb for 3 days before Jesus like goes there. And if you could imagine like Lazarus like coming out like there was a stench. So there was this horrible stench, scripture

0: scripture talks about. And I feel like sometimes, like personally for me in my life, I've had this stench, or I've had this stuff around me, or the stuff that was stuck to me. But then like Jesus breaks through that. So he breaks through that stench. He breaks through just the barriers to be present to them, to meet them where they are and call them out.
1: Jesus calls us out of this tomb. Lazarus is in a tomb and he says, Lazarus, come out. And Lazarus comes. That's my story and your story. It's the point of conversion is that the Lord calls us out of death into life. Calls us out of a tomb which binds us and doesn't allow us to be the individual the Lord wants us to be and calls us out of that. The number of people I've met over the years that their tomb is regret. People come to me filled with shame and regret of things that they did 30 years ago, and it still binds them. It still holds them captive. What is that tomb that the Lord is calling you out of? As Bartimaeus had to name it, I want to see. It's important for us to be able to do that, to name that, that this is what binds me. This is my tomb.
2: Christ tells Lazarus, Lazarus, arise. To come out, right? And we kind of think that that's the end of the story, but Lazarus still has to make the decision to come out. And that's like all of us, you know, Christ can tell us to wake up, to stand up, to arise, but we still have to make the decision to come out of the tomb. And sometimes the tomb is comfortable, especially for us as men, the tomb is safe because in the tomb, you know, you can control things. Especially if you've been living in the tomb for a while, that becomes like your home. I can control who's coming in and who's coming out. We don't take into account that it's a prison for us. But then Christ calls out and you still have to make the decision to come out. For me and my conversion, yeah, Christ said something. But I think conversion is the life that you live afterwards. You coming out of the tomb every day and living life.
1: You know, when people encounter Jesus, they're set free from sin, sorrow, inner emptiness, and loneliness. With joy, Christ is constantly born in you. You know, when we encounter joy, when we encounter Jesus, we encounter that lasting joy that sustains us. The call to the priesthood had been kind of planted in my heart. You know, people would ask me when I was growing up, when I was 8 years old, what do you want to be when you grow up? And I said, either a priest or a bus driver. But at a grade 12 vocation retreat, the bishop asked us, you know, if there's anybody here that wants to, that feels prompted to serve the Lord as a priest, you know, please come and speak to me. And as soon as he said that, my heart just started palpitating. And my first reaction was to look up and say, I'm not interested. You know, I've got my plans. I wanted to be an international lawyer. I wanted to have a family. I wanted to travel. I wanted to have money and so forth. And I wasn't ready. I didn't really understand what that meant. And even after that weekend, I remember just crying and you know, being reminded of that call, but still not being ready to say yes. So it was little by little that as the Lord was drawing me deeper into relationship with Him, that eventually I was able to say yes to the call that the Lord had placed in my heart. And to give my life to Him as a priest. It was a challenge for me, but I just surrendered that all to the Lord and asked for His grace and His strength and was filled with joy, and I never looked back from that time on. The Lord has chosen humanity. When Jesus takes on flesh, it is this sign that God the Father chooses humanity and restores us to our grace and to the goodness that was always supposed to be. I don't remember the day I was baptized. I didn't get up, walk up there, but I do remember the day I was ordained. And part of the rite is my provincial stands in front of this large congregation and he calls out my name, David Paul Pavanka. And I stand up and I say, present. There was such a grace in that. I had this profound sense of the Lord calling me to something. The Lord desires us to know that He has chosen us. He has chosen you from the beginning of time. The scripture says, in your mother's womb, He knit you. And the Lord doesn't choose you once. He chooses you, He chooses us again and again. It's this eternal choice that

But oftentimes we think that there was this choice. There was a before he called us and the after. He is always choosing us. God's stance towards humanity is one of choosing us. He is on our side. He is for us. Imagine this for a second. The worst thing you've ever done, whatever it is, let it come to your mind. 10 seconds after that, the Lord still chooses you. He is still for you. The Lord is continually coming to us and choosing us. And this isn't just like pie in the sky. So many people, my own experience, and so many people that I've talked to, a profound time of conversion for them was that moment that they realized that the Lord was calling them. Not necessarily to these great, amazing things, but just calling to be in a personal relationship. The Lord choosing them individually, that it wasn't just this God that was out there, and it wasn't just God loved the world, but that God loves me. That is a moment of grace, a moment of metanoia, that I matter to the Lord, that the Lord chooses me. The thing is, in this list of everybody's name in the Lord's book, there's not a list of names above the line and below the line. Rather, He chooses us all. Let's pray. Come, Holy Spirit. Heavenly Father, we ask that Your Holy Spirit would open our hearts, that we would know that we have been chosen, that we've been chosen by the grace of baptism, and You continually choose us. Jesus, allow us to move from blindness to light, from sin to grace, from a tomb to life in You, that You have called, as You called Zacchaeus, You've called each one of us by name to come to Yourself, that You have chosen us. May the Lord bless you, the Father, the Son, and the Holy Spirit. Amen. Amen.

0: This is Seth Schleter, and you are watching Catholic Faith Network.
1: God, I'm still counting my blessings. Oh, do you die?
2: Okay, so we drowned the fire.
3: Yep.
2: Stirred it.
3: Mm-hmm.
2: Drowned it again.
3: Mm-hmm.
2: And now just feel if it's cold.
3: Yeah.
2: Cool.

0: because Milky just gave me a bear hug.
1: I know. I already posted it.
2: He helped me learn to read.
3: It is the best feeling in the world. They impact me. I'm proud of the work that I'm doing.
4: There's been dramatic results in our kindergarten classroom this year from having a foster grandparent.
5: I'm Amy Grant. There was nothing about my life that said, you have a ticking time bomb in your chest. But I did. A few months later, I had open heart surgery that saved my life. And I owe it to the research and life-saving medical breakthroughs developed by the American Heart Association. Heart disease

0: Welcome to Beacons of Light. We've got another great episode for you today. And joining me is Miss Alicia Goodwin. Welcome to the show, Alicia.
1: Thank you. Thank you for having me.
0: Welcome to St. Vincent de Paul. You're relatively new, and you are our stores director, directing all of our store activities. And your eyes have been opened over your first year or so of leading our stores.
1: Yes, sir, it has. It's definitely a different world. It's a different world, but it's a privilege. It's definitely a privilege to work with you guys.
0: And you came from a for-profit retail environment that you were at for many years, and now you're in a nonprofit where our goal is to help people in need. That's a big change, isn't it?
1: It's a huge change, but again, like I say, it's a privilege because at times you don't realize that you're working. So you're definitely genuine, just giving back.
0: Yeah, and so why is that important? Why is it important to give back? And since you've been the leader of this operation, what have you seen? Is it touching when you see someone in need, whether it be a giveaway at Christmas or a distribution through the stores? A lot of people don't know. Everything at our stores is free for people who need it, right?
1: Right, right. So it's very important because, for one thing, we from coming from a retail, like you said, that was for profit. So, of course, we had a service. We had to provide the service, and it was just, okay, let's just help the customer. And this world is definitely one of them. Yes, I have a service that I can't provide for a customer, but I could genuinely give it to them, you know, from the bottom of my heart. It's one of them. And the great leaders that we have in our store as well, they help us with having someone who needs a pair of shoes, who needs a, you know, a pair of jeans or simply a pair of shirt. I can actually just give it to them, and, you know, we can lead our customers to, you know, knowing, saying, hey, we could walk in our doors and you could walk out with something that you didn't even know that you was able to get at for a profit.
0: Yeah, yeah. It's something that is kind of different. And so when you started around right after Hurricane Ida. What a time to start. And we're right in the middle of the Delta variant surge, and Omicron came later. And it just seems like every time you looked around, there was a challenge, but really you had to have faith.
1: Absolutely.
0: A lot of prayer got you through.
1: Absolutely.
0: And why is all that important?
1: It's definitely important to know that when you have these barriers that comes around, is you take it as a lesson. So it was one of them. I look at it as, okay, why is this, instead of saying why this happening to me, is one of them, okay, God, what you teaching me? So, you know, in return, as you have that lesson, you turn around and you definitely bring it back to your leaders. So that was something that was a growth aspect for me. It was, how can I help my team actually get through their barriers as well that's within their organizations? Mm-hmm. And it helped me. It makes you stronger. It makes you a very stronger person. Instead of looking at it as a barrier, you see it as a lesson.
0: Yeah, yeah. Unfortunately, there are a lot of lessons we learn at St. Vincent de Paul. Some of them are really wonderful to go through and learn mm-hmm. and grow. Some of them are more difficult, and
1: right.
0: That's where God can help you,
1: that's right.
0: help you through those challenges. And just to kind of clarify, the way we do our thrift store distribution inside the stores, we have those volunteers that make those home visits. And that's spectacular. Volunteers that go make a home visit, see that a child needs clothing for school or whatever, and we're able to help them right there at our stores, right?
1: Absolutely. Not only with the clothing, my warehouse definitely helps with furniture. You know, furniture needs. If you have a child or a mom who needs a dresser, they need a bed, a sofa, they're also able to come and pick that up at no charge as well from our warehouse, and we're able to provide those services for them.
0: And it's great to have these volunteers that really have committed themselves, because it makes it's accountable. Just because Michael says he needs a chest of drawers,
1: right.
0: We have volunteers that go out, they visit with families in need. And, you know, doing this 30 plus years, I've heard of the volunteers share all the stories of seeing children's

0: sleeping on the floor, and I've been on home visits myself,
1: right.
0: And it's eye-opening, and you can see the true need. So it's not like there's accountability and good stewardship, and that's important when somebody entrusts us with their donations, right?
1: That's right, that's right. And you just see the gratefulness in their face. It's all gratefulness. It's thank you, and it's the appreciation that you're knowing that you're giving someone something that, you know, not to say that you don't want anymore, but you're just saying, hey, I just know that a family in need needs this.
0: Now, we have stores in Baton Rouge and Hammond and Gonzales. So we serve a pretty broad area, and it's important for people to kind of know that every item they give to us, getting back to that accountability, it really goes to helping someone in need. Isn't that important?
1: It's super important. Like we said, somebody come in and they really have nothing. Some folks really are starting from bottom, not even a blow up mattress, you know. And if we can turn around and we can help them with, you know, the greatness of the donations that comes in through our stores, we 100% go for helping them with it.
0: Yeah, and you know, sometimes when families are evicted,
1: right.
0: They literally, a mother might be at work, she's trying to keep it together.
1: Mm-hmm.
0: They get evicted. They put everything in the apartment out to
1: That's
0: the roadside,
1: right.
0: And it's gone. Especially
1: it's gone.
0: If it rains or people see items they want, they just take it. And so you've seen those cases of people that come in and they've lost everything, or they're in one of our homeless shelters,
1: yeah,
0: right?
1: And
0: we're able to help them, right?
1: Yeah, absolutely. I've had many locations, and that's what I like about it. You go to different locations and you just sit there and you genuinely speak to someone because you never know what they're going through. They could come in with a smile, they can have that going on, but then they turn around and it's like they just open up and they tell you, you just don't know. This sofa will help my child sit down versus sitting, you know, do their homework versus sitting down on the floor doing their homework. You'll have it to where even at the shelter, you see the kids, they're running around, they're playing with something that was given to them, whether it was a toy or some type of soap or something that would just give them going and just keep them pushed to know they'll have another day just to move.
0: And that's what's so very
1: important.
0: I think the most important thing we do at St. Vincent de Paul is give hope, right?
1: That's right. That's right.
0: And it can be a toy. It can be a couch.
1: That's
0: it can
1: right.
0: be a bed. It can be a coat. It can be...
1: It could be anything that they knew they didn't have a chance to get at one point of time. And you, like I said, you just see the gratefulness in their face.
0: Yeah. Mm-hmm. And you know, that gratefulness is a big thank you. But, you know, as a group that's a nonprofit and a faith-based group, we know that what we do is for a higher cause.
1: That's
0: and,
1: right.
0: And that's important,
1: mm-hmm.
0: right?
1: That's super important. You know, it's one of them, we're able as humans to just get up and just have a meal.
0: Right.
1: You know, and then turn around, you see someone that's on the side that's not able to have a meal. So the humbleness, number one, does come into effect.
0: Right.
1: Because without God, we already know that there's no direction.
0: Right.
1: So the direction that we can lead ourselves is the direction we can also lead in helping someone.
0: Well, and that's what we do at St. Vincent de Paul. When we come back, we're going to talk to Alicia about some of our recent visits to the Phoenix National St. Vincent de Paul store, the St. Louis store operation, and some of the exciting things she's implementing here in the Baton Rouge area. So when we come back, we'll have those special trips that are going to lead us to a bright future here in Baton Rouge.
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0: St. Vincent de Paul is an organization that is always focused on the future. And joining me today is Alicia Goodwin, our director of stores at St. Vincent de Paul. And she's relatively new to the St. Vincent de Paul family, but she brings youth, enthusiasm, experience from the retail sector. And also, you've been around the country. Talk about your visits, first to Phoenix. Like, you were only here a few weeks and boom, you were in Phoenix, Arizona. Tell us what you saw.
1: So definitely went to Phoenix. Phoenix is a beautiful place, number one. And who's running it is Mr. Jeffrey at the time.
0: National store model.
1: And when I tell you, organization he has is wonderful. It's phenomenal how they work as one. So the processes that they have in the place for the back rooms, to their sales floor, to the correlation of the cashiers being all together, helping one another. And also with them, they, you know, they help the community out a lot as well. So I love their connection with it, and a lot of it I took, and it definitely set the foundation for me to start with our stores. So that was a learning experience from the top to the bottom, and just taking the place, doing videos with them. They were so welcoming. They were very, very, very open to any questions that was asked. And being that I did just step into it, it was kind of like new to the thrift world. And it was like, oh, I said, wow, this is phenomenal. We can definitely work upon that and get that going in our locations.
0: Yeah, and you've got the energy and enthusiasm like I used to have 30-something years ago when I started St. Vincent de Paul, to really take that and really put it to, you know, a lot of people don't know there are 400-plus St. Vincent de Paul stores throughout the country.
1: Right.
0: And some of them, like Phoenix, Arizona, the national store model, very successful.
1: Mm-hmm.
0: But you also visited our national group's headquarters in St. Louis.
1: Mm-hmm.
0: Well, St. Louis also has a local St. Vincent de Paul Society like Baton Rouge has.
1: Mm-hmm.
0: And they run thrift stores. But 5 to 8 years ago, they were in trouble. But they've done something magnificent. You got to visit them too. What'd you see?
1: So, yeah, definitely. Mr. Michael, that actually is the director over there, he did say it was a work in progress. He said it was one of them. We were not looking to be successful at that time. But again, the structure had to come into play. And the different stores that they have, I visited 3 of their locations, including their processing center. And they're all phenomenal. Again, the organization, the team he has, they have that teamwork that goes into play. The organization of their floor, their back room, from the processing center, which houses their inventory and everything, from the communication from their processing center to their store. Everything is just phenomenal how they have it going and the flowing of it. So now they have this wonderful call center where those folks, they call and they say, hey, I have a donation pickup that needs to be done. So they have an actual long hallway of a call center. So they have about 4 or 5 individuals that goes in and they take the calls. They do pickups. They do drop-offs. They have a phenomenal organization that's going on.
0: And so they kind of, you know, have done what your vision is.
1: Mm-hmm.
0: Take us from where we are to where we can be. And, you know, for us in Baton Rouge, we've been running thrift stores since 1963, as you well know.
1: Mm-hmm.
0: And we've done it in a variety. We've always had a low-cost approach just because we're trying to get the items to people in need.
1: That's right.
0: But some of the things that you've witnessed, you're bringing to Baton Rouge,
1: mm-hmm.
0: and that's really critical, right?
1: It's very critical because we have a staff of wonderful folks that work for us.
0: Mm-hmm.
1: And not only that, we have a community that's in need as well.
0: Right.
1: So getting those combinations together, is no telling where we're going to be in the next couple of months, I say, to a couple of years. So it's one of them, we can definitely do it.
0: You got a short-term and a long-term approach.
1: That's right.
0: What would your message be to anyone that maybe has come and maybe a volunteer or a staff member in the past, maybe didn't show their really appreciation for the gift, maybe they were having a bad day, and we apologize for any time we hadn't done, made people feel spectacular. Give us a second chance, right?
1: Absolutely, give us a second chance. Come visit the St. Vincent de Paul family, and that's how we want you to walk out, knowing that you have a

0: family that you could come back to.
1: Yeah, and that's important. And that's what you saw in St. Louis. That's what you saw in Phoenix. Everybody enthusiastic about the mission and what they're doing to you know, the last couple of years with the pandemic and the continuing challenges there. And then, of course, in South Louisiana, we've got these hurricanes.
0: Yeah.
1: And you were out there with us, literally with the truck, after Hurricane Ida,
0: yeah,
1: and we were out there, and your husband came, and used his muscles to get, but we brought clothing down to the Baton Rouge River Center
0: for
1: people that didn't have anything, right?
0: That's right. We bought clothing, shoes, just different things that needed. And I mean, the folks, again, that Grateful Face was one of them. They had, unfortunately, had to leave their home.
1: Yeah.
0: They're leaving with nothing.
1: Yep.
0: So to come in and just at least have a change of clothing, a change of socks, a change of underwear, you know, just different things for them to have. It was a humble experience to go through.
1: Yeah, we pulled up right there. Father Ryan was there to meet us, and we had some friends from Catholic Charities and St. Vincent de Paul volunteers, and we just hit at it and helped a lot of people.
0: I mean,
1: during difficult times, you have to be there to be a visible sign of making a difference, and that's critical.
0: Mm-hmm. It's very, very critical. I mean, you have to think if nobody, they have no one to depend on, we can be right there on the side of them.
1: Yeah. Mm-hmm. And you know, a lot of times we talk about shoes and clothing, and we work with Pascos for Kids, and we do a wonderful uniform program. All those things go to making a difference. And don't you think it's a real big deal for somebody's self-esteem so they don't have to go to school lacking a proper uniform or a coat?
0: Yes. You know, unfortunately, a lot of kids, you look at them, they don't know that they're not homeless, you know. Mm. So it's like if we can make it in their mind to make them not feel like they're homeless, hey, we're 100% for it. You know, a kid shouldn't suffer because of, you know, circumstances. We understand things happen. So we can turn around and we can kind of ease the mom and the dad's mind off of certain things. Hey, we can take care of that, you know, and we're 100% for it.
1: And that's so important.
0: Oh, yeah.
1: And it is all about the children, but
0: that's right.
1: No doubt about it. And but we're all children.
0: That's
1: and we're
0: right.
1: children of God, and we are trying to make a difference. I know for me, when the first time I saw the school bus roll up to the shelter and the kids come out of the facility and jump on the bus, this was many years ago. It was so uplifting because the kids were happy.
0: Right.
1: You know, once they understand that it's scary being in a shelter, but hey, I've got to work toward a bright future. This is just a bad spot.
0: Right.
1: Those kids are resilient.
0: Oh yeah, absolutely. And you know, it's like we say, it's just one of them. You just kind of just try to take some type of release off the parents.
1: Right.
0: You know, so they don't feel it. You know, so yeah, it is definitely something to see.
1: It's stressful for all of us
0: during
1: the craziness of the pandemic and everyday life, and just some of the things you turn on the TV and you see. Can you imagine being homeless? It's an eye-opening thing. And when we come back, we'll talk to Alicia a little bit about how you can help our thrift stores by donating and also by volunteering. We'll see you when we come back.

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1: Mary's Meals is a simple, practical work of love carried out in the name of Mary, the Mother of Jesus. 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
1: If we come together, we can help every mom and baby be healthy and strong.
2: Joy March for Babies, a mother of a movement.

0: We get so many different items that comes in. It's like a kid in a candy store. It's like, what's in this box?
1: Everything from books to antiques, and we're looking for volunteers to help us go through those specialty items like books or things that, if we can identify something that we can put on Amazon or some other service provider, we want to get the highest dollar for every item because it helps us to help more people, right?
0: That's right. That's right. And that's the grand thing about it is it's having the different volunteers who wants to come in. They're very critical to us, and they help us a lot. So it's one of them. If they're like they have the houseware, they have the home decor, they have the different things that they want to just put their special touch to in our stores. They're more than welcome to. And like you said, the great thing is it all comes right back to our programs.
1: Yeah, so especially people that might be retired or maybe are blessed with the opportunity, they don't have to work due to, success in their family or their spouse or whatever. We'd encourage in young volunteers, students that need their work hours. And I've been behind, Alicia's never seen me do this because of the craziness of the pandemic we've been through. I've been stuck either behind a desk or behind doing other things, but I've sorted clothes. It's interesting to see all the items that are donated, and we need volunteers to go through those items, huh?
0: Absolutely. From our warehouse to our store that's on Starn and Plank and Hammond and Gonzales, we definitely need them. All of our stores definitely need our volunteers to come in and definitely get us a great hand, whether it's even helping customers that's looking for different things. It's just they're very critical part of our organization. We definitely appreciate them coming through and coming in and looking through our boxes, sorting it, getting the items to the floor, pricing things for us, helping us get those mini merchandise out to our floors.
1: Yeah, and it's important. You'd be amazed at what comes through. Now, this is going to be a little bit controversial if the bishop doesn't get mad at me, but because this isn't supposed to be a controversial show. But sometimes, when I first went to St. Vincent de Paul to interview to take the job that I took 30-something years ago, I walked in and they had a room kind of like this, and it was sky-high of bags of donations. And I said, my goodness, they can't get through those bags of donations. But what I didn't realize was that's only a day's worth of donation. We can fill up a studio like this in a matter of minutes or
0: That's
1: hours.
0: right.
1: We have trucks that roll up that have trailers on them that just are full. So what would your message be? People need to know that we go through the items, we take care to make sure we get the good stuff out. The other stuff we recycle, clothes, shirts that don't have buttons and things like that. We can't give it away. Why is that important for people to know? Yeah, you're gonna see some bags, but when you talk about the hundreds of thousands of items that we give away and sell in the course of a year, we need all of those donations.
0: We definitely need all those donations. Greatly appreciate the donations as well, too. Definitely need the. That's where the volunteers do come into play, and they help us sort all those bags, sort the boxes. They come in, they do fill our stores, but they also fill someone's home in need. So it's definitely critical for us to continue those fruitful of the giving and everything, and definitely for those just to come back around and just continue to help us with it.
1: That's the biggest myth is I have literally been in like our Starling Lane store and y'all have got it cleared out. And like I walk up to the front and maybe talk with the manager or whatever. By the time I get back to the back, it's packed because one of those trucks or somebody's come through, and we try to never say no to a contribution because they're all very important to us.
0: They're very, very important, and we make ensure nothing goes to waste. So
1: Yep.
0: the recycling of it is important of it. Whether we're recycling books, we're recycling clothing, as mentioned, or we're recycling any type of accessories, they're going to somewhere else. They're not being thrown away. Nothing is being thrown away.
1: No, we the highest and best use. We do the best we can with everything that's contributed. When you go through and you're sorting, we need those volunteers to do that. I always tell volunteers, look at that little t-shirt that's going to go to a needy child or that a pair of work boots that maybe a gentleman in our shelter might need. Have you seen any of those stories where people benefited from items?

0: It's just uplifting to you.
1: So I did see this young lady actually who came into our to our warehouse location, and it was her, and she had her baby that was on. Her baby couldn't be no more than about 4 or 5 months, and she just needed a simple she needed a bed. She just needed a bed frame. Of course, we don't give away mattresses, unfortunately, because of the bed bugs that's come along with it. So we don't do the bedding on that. But she needed a bed frame. We had she needed a comforter, and she also just needed a sofa. So we was able to donate that to her, and she left and came back crying, and she was like, "I'm very thankful for this." She said, "You have to understand, I just had my baby." She said, "I had no one who's really there." She said, "It's just myself and my baby. I'm coming from an area where out of town where I have no one." And she said, "To come to think that I could come to St. Vincent de Paul and get any type of clothing, or if I need something for me and my child, we're not sleeping on the floor. Although I don't have the mattress," she said, "I do have a sofa where I can, you know, my child and I can lay our head on." So that right there touched me, because it was just simple that she was just grateful just to have a sofa. When, you know, you could walk in pretty much anyone's home and you have a sofa, or you know, someone just go on and say, "Oh, I don't want this sofa anymore, so I'm just gonna go and get something." We're, you know, it was definitely a privilege to help mm-hmm. this young lady and get her mm-hmm. going, and knowing that she can help her, we help her and her child.
0: Right, and that's so very important as we make a difference to each person that we serve. It's kind of amazing to see what is done, like the story you just said that. It's very uplifting to see the difference that we make in the lives of people in need. Mm. It's very eye-opening, to say the least.
1: I agree.
0: What would you say is the most important thing that we do? Because it kind of like sharing God's love is our thing, and that's what we do. You gave a great example of how we share God's love. Why is that so important?
1: It's definitely important because, for one thing, as a human being, you know, we're always quick. We're always ready to go. Our mm-hmm. life is just, you know, we on one end and we on the other end. Mm-hmm. But we never stop and think about, wait a minute, this person can't be on the same end as us, you know? Mm-hmm. So, you know, how can I get this person to come with me? You know, right. And it's one of them, you stop and you spiritually grow from it. Because right. like I said, number one is always a lesson.
0: Yep.
1: You know, and it took me 32 years to learn that, hey, if something doesn't go the way that I wanted to go, right. I should sit up there. And, you know, it's like you're quick to be like, why is it not going that way?
0: Yeah.
1: But like I said, it took me 32 years to learn that lesson, to know to be still and know that God is there to lead us and guide us where we need to be. And if we can take someone with us, we can do it. And hey, I'm 33. So it's one of them. It's like it took a while for me to stop and look and say, you have to stop and analyze all avenues. And if we can help you be a better you, hey, I'm 100% with it. You know, how can we help you be a better you alongside us being a better us?
0: Well, I'm going to follow Alicia's advice and counsel, and I'm going to learn and grow spiritually. And that's our call to everyone. Yeah. Get involved with St. Vincent de Paul. Go right. see Alicia and her wonderful staff. And if you're interested in volunteering or supporting St. Vincent de Paul, visit us at svdpbr.org. We'd love to have your contribution. Your contribution will make a difference that's beyond words. Thanks, and we'll see you again next week on Beacons of Light.

0: deep right field. This baby's over. Mets win! Mets win! Mike Piazza with a home run off of center.
1: Hi, this is Mike Piazza, Baseball Hall of Famer, and you're watching Catholic Faith Network. God bless.

In the name of the Father, and of the Son, and of the Holy Spirit, amen. You expired, Jesus, but the source of life gushed forth for souls, and the ocean of mercy opened up for the whole world. O fount of life, unfathomable divine mercy, envelop the whole world and empty yourself out upon us. O blood and water, which gushed forth from the heart of Jesus as a fountain of mercy for us, I trust in you. O blood and water, which gushed forth from the heart of Jesus as a fountain of mercy for us, I trust in you. O blood and water, which gushed forth from the heart of Jesus as a fountain of mercy for us, I trust in you. Our Father, who art in heaven, hallowed be thy name. Thy kingdom come, thy will be done on earth as it is in heaven. Give us this day our daily bread, and forgive us our trespasses, as we forgive those who trespass against us. And lead us not into temptation, but deliver us from evil. Amen. Hail Mary, full of grace, the Lord is with thee. Blessed art thou among women, and blessed is the fruit of thy womb, Jesus. Holy Mary, Mother of God, pray for us sinners now and at the hour of our death. Amen. I believe in God, the Father Almighty, creator of heaven and earth, and in Jesus Christ, his only Son, our Lord, who was conceived by the Holy Spirit, born of the Virgin Mary, suffered under Pontius Pilate, was crucified, died, and was buried. He descended into hell. On the third day, he rose again from the dead. He ascended into heaven and is seated at the right hand of God, the Father Almighty. From there, he will come to judge the living and the dead. I believe in the Holy Spirit, the Holy Catholic Church, the communion of saints, the forgiveness of sins, the resurrection of the body, and life everlasting. Amen. Eternal Father, I offer you the body and blood, soul and divinity of your dearly beloved Son, our Lord Jesus Christ, in atonement for our sins and those of the whole world. For the sake of his sorrowful passion, have mercy on us and on the whole world. For the sake of his sorrowful passion, have mercy on us and on the whole world. For the sake of his sorrowful passion, have mercy on us and on the whole world. For the sake of his sorrowful passion, have mercy on us and on the whole world. For the sake of his sorrowful passion, have mercy on us and on the whole world. For the sake of his sorrowful passion, have mercy on us and on the whole world. For the sake of his sorrowful passion, have mercy on us and on the whole world. For the sake of his sorrowful passion, have mercy on us and on the whole world. For the sake of his sorrowful passion, have mercy on us and on the whole world. For the sake of his sorrowful passion, have mercy on us and on the whole world. Eternal Father, I offer you the body and blood, soul and divinity of your dearly beloved Son, our Lord Jesus Christ, in atonement for our sins and those of the whole world. For the sake of his sorrowful passion, have mercy on us and on the whole world. For the sake of his sorrowful passion, have mercy on us and on the whole world. For the sake of his sorrowful passion, have mercy on us and on the whole world. For the sake of his sorrowful passion, have mercy on us and on the whole world. For the sake of his sorrowful passion, have mercy on us and on the whole world. For the sake of his sorrowful passion, have mercy on us and on the whole world. For the sake of his sorrowful passion, have mercy on us and on the whole world. For the sake of his sorrowful passion, have mercy on us and on the whole world. For the sake of his sorrowful passion, have mercy on us and on the whole world. For the sake of his sorrowful passion, have mercy on us and on the whole world. Eternal Father, I offer you the body and blood, soul and divinity of your dearly beloved Son, our Lord Jesus Christ, in atonement for our

0: our sins and those of the whole world. For the sake of his sorrowful passion, have mercy on us and on the whole world. For the sake of his sorrowful passion, have mercy on us and on the whole world. For the sake of his sorrowful passion, have mercy on us and on the whole world. For the sake of his sorrowful passion, have mercy on us and on the whole world. For the sake of his sorrowful passion, have mercy on us and on the whole world. For the sake of his sorrowful passion, have mercy on us and on the whole world. For the sake of his sorrowful passion, have mercy on us and on the whole world. For the sake of his sorrowful passion, have mercy on us and on the whole world. For the sake of his sorrowful passion, have mercy on us and on the whole world. For the sake of his sorrowful passion, have mercy on us and on the whole world. Eternal Father, I offer you the body and blood, soul and divinity of your dearly beloved Son, our Lord Jesus Christ, in atonement for our sins and those of the whole world. For the sake of his sorrowful passion, have mercy on us and on the whole world. For the sake of his sorrowful passion, have mercy on us and on the whole world. For the sake of his sorrowful passion, have mercy on us and on the whole world. For the sake of his sorrowful passion, have mercy on us and on the whole world. For the sake of his sorrowful passion, have mercy on us and on the whole world. For the sake of his sorrowful passion, have mercy on us and on the whole world. For the sake of his sorrowful passion, have mercy on us and on the whole world. For the sake of his sorrowful passion, have mercy on us and on the whole world. For the sake of his sorrowful passion, have mercy on us and on the whole world. For the sake of his sorrowful passion, have mercy on us and on the whole world. Eternal Father, I offer you the body and blood, soul and divinity of your dearly beloved Son, our Lord Jesus Christ, in atonement for our sins and those of the whole world. For the sake of his sorrowful passion, have mercy on us and on the whole world. For the sake of his sorrowful passion, have mercy on us and on the whole world. For the sake of his sorrowful passion, have mercy on us and on the whole world. For the sake of his sorrowful passion, have mercy on us and on the whole world. For the sake of his sorrowful passion, have mercy on us and on the whole world. For the sake of his sorrowful passion, have mercy on us and on the whole world. For the sake of his sorrowful passion, have mercy on us and on the whole world. For the sake of his sorrowful passion, have mercy on us and on the whole world. For the sake of his sorrowful passion, have mercy on us and on the whole world. For the sake of his sorrowful passion, have mercy on us and on the whole world. Holy God, Holy Mighty One, Holy Immortal One, have mercy on us and on the whole world. Holy God, Holy Mighty One, Holy Immortal One, have mercy on us and on the whole world. Holy God, Holy Mighty One, Holy Immortal One, have mercy on us and on the whole world. Eternal God, in whom mercy is endless and the treasury of compassion inexhaustible, look kindly upon us and increase your mercy in us, that in difficult moments we might not despair nor become despondent, but with great confidence submit ourselves to your holy will, which is love and mercy itself. In the name of the Father, and of the Son, and of the Holy Spirit, amen.
1: Mary's Meals is a simple, practical work of love carried out in the name of Mary, the Mother of Jesus. Please join us in this movement.
2: I I'm Amy Grant. 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

0: 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Heart disease is America's number one killer. 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
1: Mary's Meals is a simple, practical work of love, carried out in the name of Mary, the Mother of Jesus. 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And yet millions today are hungry, waiting for that possibility to eat and to go to school. 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
9: Hi, this is Mike Piazza, Baseball Hall of Famer, and you're watching Catholic Faith Network. God bless.

St. Thomas Aquinas was born circa 1225 in the region around Naples. He was born to an influential family, one of the youngest of some 9 children. At the age of 5, he went to live and study at the nearby Benedictine monastery of Monte Cassino. Then, at the age of 16, he enrolled in the University of Naples to pursue a course of liberal arts. There, he met a recently founded religious community, the Order of Preachers, or Dominicans, and he resolved to join their ranks. After overcoming his family's objections to his entry, they had plans for him to become an influential abbot, St. Thomas took the friar's habit and continued to pursue his studies in Paris and Cologne for another 11 years. He actually spent part of that time as a student of St. Albert the Great, another leading light of the Middle Ages. In 1256, St. Thomas was fully accredited as a theologian and began his career as a teacher. He served in a variety of European universities, in the papal curia, and in the convents of his own order. So he spent time in Cologne, in Naples, in Orvieto, in Rome, and in Paris. St. Thomas's holiness is hidden but beautiful. When grappling with vexing theological questions about the Eucharist, he was known to rest his head on the tabernacle in supplication. On another occasion, the Lord appeared to him to commend him for his work, saying, "Well, you have written of me, Thomas. What would you have in return?" St. Thomas is said to have responded, "Nothing but thyself, O Lord. Nothing but thyself." St. Thomas labored generously throughout his life, but his days ended in a peculiar silence. On December 6, 1273, he had a mystical experience that led him to set down his pens. When asked why, he responded, "Compared to what I have seen, everything I have written is as so much straw." St. Thomas died on March 7, 1274, while on a journey in service of the Universal Church. He was canonized in 1323 in recognition of his life of great learning and sanctity. St. Thomas is especially well known and remembered for the wisdom which he demonstrated in his philosophical and theological works. His intellectual legacy has enriched the church almost beyond compare. St. Thomas is also remembered for purity and chastity, which he possessed to perfection. He is said to have preserved a kind of cherubic innocence throughout his life. St. Thomas is regarded as the common doctor of the church, a safe and sure guide, as one who gives most eloquent expression to the church's faith and teaching. For readings, podcasts, and more videos like this, go to Aquinas101.com. While you're there, be sure to sign up for one of our free video courses on Aquinas. And don't forget to like and share with your friends, because it matters what you think.

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3: Is faith unreasonable? Is it contrary to reason or in tension with it? St. Thomas Aquinas in the 13th century gave a lot of thought to these questions. But before speaking about Aquinas, it will be helpful to identify three fundamental mistakes about the relation between faith and reason. The first is skepticism. That is, the view that faith in itself is irrational or contrary to reason. Someone might say, well, faith cannot be proved, so it's irrational. Or, science has disproved religion. The second mistake is the flip side of this, and we call it fideism. This view agrees that faith is opposed to reason, and it says, well, that's not a problem. Let's just stick with faith. So a fideist might say something like, all we really need is the Bible, so stop worrying about what reason or science might claim. Now there's a third mistake. That's to say that faith is purely subjective. On this view, faith is only true for me. It's purely personal and interior. Now, against these three errors, St. Thomas Aquinas argues, first, that faith and reason are never truly in conflict. This is because there is a fundamental unity of truth, which is based on the order of reality. There cannot be something that is true according to faith and at the same time false according to reason or science. And likewise, truth is not purely subjective, nor is it merely private or personal. Because ultimately, the truth is based on something outside of the mind, that is, on reality. Now, because God is the source of reality, of everything that exists, he is the ultimate source of the light of reason and also of divine revelation and the light of faith. So, since both reason and faith come from God, and since truth is one, we can be confident that faith and reason will never truly contradict each other, because truth cannot contradict truth. So it follows then that if we find something that looks like a contradiction between faith and reason, either our reasoning is faulty or doesn't prove its point, or we are in some way misunderstanding the truths of faith. Aquinas makes a second important point. He says the Christian faith is eminently reasonable. Every day, in fact, you and I believe things that other people tell us, and we learn truths from them by trusting what they say. Now, in the case of faith, we trust in God, who is truth himself. And God gives us what are traditionally called signs of credibility that show the rational warrant for accepting the claims of the Christian faith. For example, the miracles of Christ, which many people witnessed, or the enduring reality of the church and the consistency of her teaching, which has perdured through two millennia of history. All the same, faith's mysteries in themselves remain hidden from view. Our mind is not able to fully comprehend them. Even though it's reasonable to believe them, and they are believable, and the signs of credibility confirm their truth, even with this, the truths of faith, like, for example, the divinity of Christ or the reality of the Holy Trinity, these things cannot be proven by natural reason. But by the supernatural light of faith, the believer embraces them without hesitation, without reservation, and affirms that they are true because God bears witness to us about them.
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0: 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And don't forget to like and share with your friends, because it matters what you think.
1: Attention travelers, next Tuesday, a major hurricane will cause complete chaos throughout the city. Stand clear of the closing doors, please.
2: Disasters don't plan ahead. You can. 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
1: St. Thomas Aquinas wrote a lot. Wherever we find him, he is writing up a storm. In the earliest years of his academic formation, St. Thomas published small philosophical treatises on natural philosophy and metaphysics. During the 4 years he spent as a Bachelor of Scripture, he wrote his first biblical commentaries. Over the course of the next 4 years, he commented the main theology textbook of the day, The Sentences of Peter Lombard. From that point on, his work is shaped by his teaching office. As a master of theology, St. Thomas had three main responsibilities: to read and comment on Scripture, to dispute contested theological points, and to preach the Word of God. Scripture is the soul of theology, and St. Thomas always remained close to the sacred page. He wrote about quite a few Old Testament works, two Gospels, and all of the Pauline epistles. He also compiled a commentary on the Gospels with quotations taken from the Fathers of the Church. In addition to fulfilling his main responsibilities, St. Thomas was also very generous to the university and to the church. We have a number of texts that he composed at the request of his brethren or other interested parties throughout Europe. Also, as part of his ongoing engagement with pagan learning, St. Thomas commented on at least part of practically all of Aristotle's most significant works. St. Thomas also penned occasional treatises to address pressing issues of his day. St. Thomas's two most famous works are the Summa Contra Gentiles and the Summa Theologiae. The Contra Gentiles, perhaps conceived as a missionary manual, seeks to address the errors of non-Christians in a comprehensive manner. It relies almost exclusively upon reason before appealing to revelation in the final book. The Summa Theologiae is his masterwork. It attempts to cover all of sacred theology in summary fashion in a way that's both approachable and wise. We will return to the Summa in a later video. St. Thomas was incredibly prolific. It is said that he dictated multiple works to multiple secretaries simultaneously. Some biographers report that he continued dictating even as he fell asleep. The description beggars belief, but it seems more likely when you hear the figures. At the end of his career, he was working at a tireless rate. Consider this: an ordinary book has about 350 words per page. At the end of his life, St. Thomas was churning out 13 pages per day. The mere thought of it is staggering. For readings, podcasts, and more videos like this, go to Aquinas101.com. While you're there, be sure to sign up for one of our free video courses on Aquinas. And don't forget to like and share with your friends, because it matters what you think.

Welcome to The Joy of Music. My name is Diane Bish, and I would like to invite you to join us today as we take you on a musical journey to Alaska aboard the cruise ship, the Crystal Harmony, an appropriate name for a program about music. Our journey will begin in the beautiful Canadian city of Vancouver, then on to Victoria, and to Alaska with visits to the Inside Passage, Glacier Bay, and beautiful picturesque towns along the way. Thank you for joining us as we enjoy the beauty of God's creation in both sight and sound.

We welcome today on our musical journey to Alaska, John Dee, the principal oboist of the Florida Philharmonic Orchestra and one of the outstanding oboists in the world today.

Nestled at the foot of Harbor Mountain on Baranof Island is the former capital of Russian America, Sitka, situated in one of nature's most spectacular settings. Dominating Sitka's skyline is the 3,200-foot snow-capped cone of Mount Edgecombe, an extinct volcano, as well as many other magnificent mountains. Russia's occupation of Sitka lasted for 126 years, but ended in 1867, and soon after was turned over to the United States. Sitka is the home of the Tlingit Indians, which were captured by the Russians and sold to the Americans. Sitka carries the legacy of both the Indians and the Russians, with its Totem Square, St. Michael's Cathedral, Castle Hill with the Baranof Castle, the Sitka National Park, and the new Archangel Dancers, local women who perform Russian and Ukrainian dances in authentic costumes. It was our pleasure in Sitka to visit the small but impressively beautiful Sitka Lutheran Church. Here we found a petite organ of 15 ranks and two manuals, where as usual, we were delighted to make music.

0: On our musical journey to Alaska, it was our pleasure to visit the Sitka Lutheran Church, where I have here with me the pastor, Mr. or Reverend, shall I say, James Drury.
1: I answered to lots of things, that's fine.
0: Thank you for being here.

0: here with us today.
1: We are delighted to have you here sharing our lovely little Kessler.
0: Yes, I understand that this organ came to America from Estonia in 1845.
1: It was built in 1845 by the Kessler Organ Works in Tartu, which is now Estonia. It was shipped. Lots of interesting features on it. The keyboard folds up. It's designed to fold up flat. I'm not quite sure the total mechanism,
0: but you
1: can
0: like
1: see
0: that. Just folds right up. It's ready to take with you.
1: And the stops pull from the inside rather than others. The pipes were all taken out and shipped separately and wrapped individually. And then when it got here, it was placed and then put all back together, tuned, and was played for probably about 25 years in the original church, which was built in 1843.

In our musical journey of Alaska, we once again board the Crystal Harmony in Sitka to travel on to Juneau. On our cruise ship, the Crystal Harmony, we not only are able to experience the beauty of nature as we pass lush shorelines, snow-capped mountains, massive glaciers, and picturesque towns, but also able to enjoy the ambiance of friends and family aboard the streamlined vessel. Shipboard dining, whether inside or out, gives a chance to mingle with friends, old and new, enjoying stimulating activities including lectures, theaters, golf driving ranges, shops, and libraries. All this and much more in our musical journey to Alaska.

In our musical journey, we arrive in Juneau, the beautiful capital of Alaska. Juneau is located in the panhandle of Southeast Alaska, 900 miles north of Seattle and 600 miles southeast of Anchorage. Without doubt, Juneau is one of the most scenic state capitals in North America. The year 1959 brought statehood to Alaska as the 49th state, and Juneau became the state capital of Alaska.

I'm standing here at the wharf in Juneau at the statue of the dog Patsy Ann. Patsy Ann was a bull terrier who was born in Portland, Oregon in 1929 and came to Juneau as a pup. Because of her unerring sense of the imminent arrival of all of the ships, she was dubbed by the mayor in 1934 the official greeter of Juneau. Patsy Ann was stone deaf, but somehow she could hear the whistle of the ships even before they were in sight. She would trot down to the wharf and greet the visitors warmly. After her death, the friends of Patsy Ann commissioned a statue of the official greeter of Juneau, Patsy Ann.

tourism, mining, logging, and fishing. One of the features about Juneau that interested us so much on The Joy of Music is the fact that the State House of Juneau actually houses an organ in its main lobby, something we never have found in our musical visits around the world.

There are over 100,000 glaciers in Alaska. And not far from Juneau is the Mendenhall Glacier, a slow-moving river of ice stretching 12 miles and reaching 1.5 miles across the Mendenhall Valley, with ice 400 to 800 feet deep. Although only minutes from downtown Juneau, a trip to the glacier transports visitors to a primordial past when much of North America was buried under ice. The mighty Mendenhall grinds its way from the Juneau ice field, 1,500 square miles of ice, a frozen expanse larger than Rhode Island. The ice field feeds 38 other major valley glaciers.

0: My name is Diane Bish, and I would like to thank you for joining us today on The Joy of Music as we have brought you a musical journey of Alaska on the Crystal Harmony. 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Hi, my name is Diane Bish, host of The Joy of Music, and you are watching the Catholic Faith Network.
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Well, welcome back one last time for this, our 10th session on the Eucharist, discovering the Mass in the Bible. I hope that you've seen over our time together that the Mass really is in the Bible, isn't it? I mean, from Genesis through Exodus, even Leviticus and Numbers, all the way to the Gospels, the Last Supper, the writings of St. Paul, the Apostle. And now we come to the end, not the end of time, but the end of the Bible, as we look at the book of Revelation, which is one of my personal favorite books in the Bible. It's the first book I read as a young boy, because I heard it had things like false prophets and beasts and dragons in it, and I thought, well, that sounds interesting, so I'll check that one out. And I've been in love with the book ever since. It really is, in a sense, the culmination of all the rest of the Scriptures. And the same thing holds true for what it has to show us about the mystery of worship, about the mystery of the Eucharist, about the mystery of the Mass. And one of the questions I brought up in our last session was, you know, why doesn't the New Testament give us a point-by-point description of exactly how the Eucharist was celebrated on earth? All we really have is the road to Emmaus, and then a fleeting description in St. Paul, where he's really dealing more with problems that they had in the Eucharist, how it's not supposed to be celebrated, rather than how it is supposed to be celebrated. And that question used to trouble me until I realized that in the New Testament, we do get a description of what worship should look like. But, interestingly enough, it is worship in heaven that is described in great detail, right? It is the heavenly liturgy in the book of Revelation that gives us a real insight into what earthly liturgy should look like. And I'm sure several of you, many of you, know about Dr. Scott Hahn's book, The Lamb's Supper, The Mass as Heaven on Earth. And one of the reasons that's such an important book, if you've not read it, you absolutely should, and has been so influential amongst Catholics, is because what he did in that book was he took something that Catholics were so familiar with, the Mass, and then took something that Catholics were very scared of, the Book of Revelation, and he put them together, right? He used the unknown to illuminate the known, right? And vice versa. And he showed in that book that the Mass on earth really is heaven on earth. Right? So in order to understand the Eucharist, we don't just have to look at the Last Supper. We don't just have to look at the road to Emmaus. We have to look up. We have to look up to what the worship in heaven now looks like. And then we also have to look forward to the end of time and where we're all heading. So that's what we're going to do in this session. We're going to look at the book of Revelation's description of worship in heaven. We're going to go up. And then finally, of worship at the end of time in the new creation, as John describes. So without any further ado, the place we need to turn to find out what does worship look like in heaven is the book of Revelation, chapter 4 and chapter 5. Revelation 4 and 5. So here in Revelation 4 and 5, we have a detailed description of heavenly worship. And I'll warn you in advance, we're going to work through all of these two chapters. I'm going to read them in their entirety because they really are consequential. But what we want to do is kind of ask the question, what does the worship look like, so we can break it down and see if it looks familiar, right? What does worship in heaven look like? So in Revelation chapter 4, John has a vision of heavenly worship. And this is what the text says. After this, I, John, looked, and lo, in heaven, an open door. And the first voice, which I had heard speaking to me like a trumpet, said, come up hither, and I will show you what must take place after this. At once I was in the Spirit, and lo, a throne stood in heaven, and one seated on the throne. And he who sat there appeared like jasper and carnelian. And round about the throne was a rainbow that looked like an emerald.

I'll pause there for a sec. A rainbow looks like an emerald. You should already be clear that these are going to be symbolic images here, right? How can a rainbow look like an emerald, right, when a rainbow is constituted by multicolors, right? So there's a lot of paradoxes, a lot of figurative language being used in John because he's trying to describe heavenly realities with earthly words, okay? So he sees a rainbow looks like an emerald. And around the throne, verse 4, were 24 thrones, and seated on the thrones were 24 elders, or in Greek, presbyters, right? Actually, the English word priest comes from this word presbyteros in Greek. So he sees these elders clad in white garments with golden crowns upon their heads. And from the throne issues flashes of lightning and voices and peals of thunder. And before the throne burn seven torches of fire, which are the seven spirits of God. And before their throne there is, as it were, a sea of glass like crystal. All right, pause there for a minute. So notice, what does John see in the heavenly sanctuary that he's describing? Well, first of all, we have a throne, right? So we've got a big chair, big royal chair, right? And then around the throne, he sees elders, which again, in Greek, presbyteroi. Which is a technical term. We saw these elders, remember in the book of Exodus, chapter 24, the 70 elders, the elders that went up with Moses, these were priestly figures, weren't they? They were able to go up the mountain, offer sacrifice, and eat the heavenly banquet, right? So he sees a throne, he sees elders, he sees what else? White garments, in other words, white vestments. They're wearing special clothes. Right? And then what else does he see? In verse 5, torches of fire. Right? Now don't think of like a, you know, like a stick torch. What's he seeing here? It's a candelabra, like the menorah that we saw in the sanctuary. So when he sees candles or torches of fire, think about the menorah. If you were a Jew in the first century and you see a candelabra burning, torches of fire, where are you? You're in not just the temple, you're in the holy place, aren't you? You're in the inner sanctuary, right? You're in the presence of God. Okay, now let's keep going. In verse 6, he continues, "Round the throne, on each side of the throne, are four living creatures, full of eyes in front and behind, the first living creature like a lion, the second living creature like an ox, the third living creature with the face of a man, and the fourth living creature like a flying eagle." And on the four living creatures, each of them with six wings, are full of eyes all around and within, and all day and night they never cease to sing. And what is it that they sing? Holy, holy, holy, right? In Latin, sanctus, sanctus, sanctus. In Greek, hagios, hagios, hagios, right? And in Hebrew, kodesh, kodesh, kadosh. In other words, super holiness. Holy, holy, holy is the Lord God Almighty, who was, who is, and who is to come. And whenever the living creatures give glory and honor and thanks to him who is seated on the throne, who lives forever and ever, the 24 elders fall down before him who is seated on the throne and worship him who lives forever and ever. They cast their crowns before the throne, singing, "Worthy art thou, O Lord and God, to receive honor and glory and power, for you did create all things, and by your will they existed and were created." All right, pause there. I think you can see where this is all going, right? What's the next thing John sees? If we back up, he sees the four creatures, right? The man, the lion, the ox, the bull. You've seen any of these lately? Seen any images of the four creatures? Where might you see this? On the cover of your Bible, in the sanctuary, right? These four heavenly creatures are often used as symbols to represent the four evangelists, right? Now, that's in the tradition of the church. It's an ancient and venerable one. Although in John's apocalypse here in the book of Revelation, it's not the four evangelists that are intended because he says they have six wings and they're flying here. So what's he describing? The angels. That's right. And not just any kind of angels, but the seraphim. Yes, the seraphim, the highest of the angels,

going back to the book of Isaiah. Isaiah saw the angels in his vision of heaven. In Isaiah chapter 6, Isaiah was caught up into heaven. He saw the four seraphim with their six wings flying below the throne of God. And guess what they were singing? Same song. Holy, holy, holy. So even though Isaiah is 800 years before John, the angels are singing the same old song. Isn't that something? They're like these artists that go to the casinos along the Gulf Coast where I live. These artists from the 70s, you know, they're singing the same song now that they were singing then, right? not that I go to the casinos. I just notice all the signs and I see them. And it's kind of funny, you know, like, do you think they ever get tired of singing those same songs, okay? And, well, in earth and time and space, you might get tired of it. Remember, the angels are what? They're in eternity. So there's a sense in which they're entering into that eternal moment of the thrice holy God, praising Him forever and ever and ever. So again, what then is John doing? He's in the temple, but not the earthly temple. He's in the holy place, but not the earthly holy place. He has been caught up into heavenly worship. Make sense? Okay. So when the angels say, holy, holy, holy, what do the elders do after they sing the holy, holy, holy? They all hit the ground. They fall down in prostration before the throne. So we see kneeling and prostration before the throne. Now, this strikes me as fascinating because you may have noticed in the Catholic liturgy today, when do we kneel? After the Sanctus. We say, holy, holy, holy, Lord God of hosts, heaven and earth is full of your glory, and then we hit the ground, we kneel, right? Because earthly worship is an imitation of, and even more, a participation in what is going on in heaven. That's what we're doing at the Mass. We're participating in that heavenly worship, right? So beautiful, so powerful to think of it. And to realize that's what's really happening at every single Mass, right? Whether you're in the tiniest little simple chapel or whether you're in St. Peter's Basilica, that's the reality of the Mass, right? Participation in heavenly worship. All right, so let's keep going. In Revelation chapter 5, verse 1, we see some other aspects of heavenly worship. John says, I saw in the right hand of him who was seated on the throne a scroll written within and on the back, sealed with seven seals. And I saw a strong angel proclaiming with a loud voice, who is worthy to open the scroll and break its seals? And no one in heaven or on earth or under the earth was able to open the scroll or to look into it. And I wept much that no one was found worthy to open the scroll or to look into it. And then one of the elders said to me, weep not. Lo, the Lion of the tribe of Judah, the Root of David, has conquered so that he can open the scroll and its seven seals. So pause there for a second. Notice the next thing John sees. A holy scroll or a sacred what? Book. In Hebrew and in Hebrew culture, right? The words of Scripture were written on scrolls, right? So this is a sacred book that he's seeing in the midst of this heavenly worship. And it's sealed with seven seals. And we've talked about the number seven before. So what does seven symbolize, everybody? The covenant, right? So we got a holy book of the covenant. What did Moses lift up when he was worshiping with the Israelites at Mount Sinai? The book of the covenant, right? And so in this case, though, he's crying, John's weeping, because no one's really worthy to open this holy book of the covenant, to read it, until the angel says, don't cry, there is one who is holy, the Lion of the tribe of Judah, the Root of David. He has conquered, right? Now, pause there and listen and think back for a second. If you go back to the prophets of the Old Testament, who is the Lion of the tribe of Judah? Well, Judah was David's tribe, right? This was the tribe of the Messiah. Same thing with the Root of David,

or the root of Jesse. Remember Jesse's tree, right? This was an image for the branch, the Messiah who would be descended from David. And so what the angel here is basically saying to John is, I'm sorry, the elder is basically saying to John is, don't cry, the Messiah is worthy. He's worthy to open the book. He has conquered, right? So John turns, and you might, if you were John, think, I'm going to turn to see the lion, right? The conquering lion, the tribe of Judah, the Messiah. And so he turns, and what does he see? And what? A lamb? A little lamb? What? You know, a lamb can't conquer anything, right? And look at this lamb. It's very mysterious. Verse 6. Between the throne and the four living creatures among the elders, I saw a lamb standing as though it had been slain, with seven horns and seven eyes, which are the seven spirits of God sent out into all the earth. And he went and he took the scroll from the right hand of him who was seated on the throne. And when he had taken the scroll, the four living creatures and the 24 elders fell down before the Lamb, each holding a harp with golden bowls full of incense, which are the prayers of the saints. And they sang a new song, saying, worthy are you to take the scroll, to open its seals, for you were slain, and by your blood did ransom men for God from every tribe and tongue and people and nation, and have made them a kingdom and priests to our God, and they shall reign on earth. I'll just finish up here. Then I looked and I heard around the throne and the living creatures and the elders the voice of many angels, numbering myriads of myriads. So in other words, hundreds and hundreds of thousands of angels. And saying with a loud voice, worthy is the Lamb who was slain to receive power and wealth and wisdom and might and honor and glory and blessing. And I heard every creature in heaven and on earth and under the earth and in the sea and all therein saying, to him who sits on the throne and to the Lamb be blessing and honor and glory and might forever and ever. And the four living creatures said, amen. And the elders fell down and worshiped. Okay, so let's back up and go through again exactly what John's seeing, all the way back to verse 6. So after the scroll appears, he sees the Lamb standing as though slain. Now, I've never slaughtered a lamb myself, but I would assume that once you slay them, they no longer stand up, right? Good assumption. So, what is this paradox John is describing? Well, what he's really seeing is Christ crucified and risen, right? Christ slain, i.e. crucified, but standing. Right? So this is Christ in glory that he's seeing under the image of the Lamb. And notice what the Lamb does. He takes a scroll from the one seated on the throne. The elders fall down and worship before him. And what are they holding? Each one of them is holding a harp. So we have musical instruments. Literally in Greek, the instrument here is a kithara, which is not exactly like what we think of as a harp. It's more like a sitar. It's a stringed instrument, right? Not a, like a large harp that we would normally associate with a harp. But sometimes it's kind of hard to translate these instruments. It's a stringed instrument that was actually played by the Levites. Guess where? In the temple, of course, right? So this is a temple liturgy. As I like to tell my seminarians, this is the first guitar mass, right? I'm just joking. Playing on the stringed instruments, right? Why? Because they're like the Levites in the temple, right? And they're singing praise to God. And not only do they have these string instruments, they're each holding bowls full of incense. I know that's hard to imagine, right? Have you ever been to Mass and people complain about the incense? Oh, I don't like the smell or whatever. Or it makes me cough and all that kind of stuff. Well, why do we do that? Why do we have incense at Mass? Because Mass is a participation in heavenly worship. And that's how they do it in heaven. Exactly. I mean, this is, if we just went

back to scripture, we could see these things. This isn't some late medieval, perversion of early Christian worship. This is how they do it in heaven, right? Now, of course, there's not actual coals burning up there in heaven, and John tells you that the incense is really the prayers of the saints. Because the going up of the smoke symbolizes our prayers ascending into God's presence. That's what the incense was meant to signify, right? Our prayers going up to the Lord, right? And I would highlight for you here, this is very important. Notice in verse 8 that the heavenly elders mediate, they act as mediators of the earthly prayers of the saints, right? Sometimes when Catholics read prayers of the saints, we think it means the saints in heaven. But in context, actually, it's the reverse. The elders are in heaven, and they're bringing the prayers of the saints, meaning the holy ones, the Christians on earth, up to God, right? Because in the New Testament, the word saints is what they would use to describe Christians on earth. Did you realize that? When Paul writes to the Christians in his churches, he calls them the saints, even though some of them are pretty unsaintly, right? Because that's what they are. If you've been baptized, you have a call, a vocation to sainthood, the universal call to holiness, right? So what John's describing here then is the elders in heaven bringing the prayers of the saints on earth to the Lord. And that's why, as Catholics today, we still ask the heavenly saints to intercede for the earthly saints, right? To intercede for us and bring our prayers before the Lord. Does that make sense? You see? It's very clear right there in the verse that they have that mediatorial role. And it doesn't take anything away from Christ, right? In fact, it brings Him glory. Brings Him glory. So next time you see the smoke of the incense, going up about the altar, remember that. That's her prayers. That's your prayers. That's my prayers. Ascending to the Lord. A pure offering, a sweet odor, like it says in the Old Testament. A pleasing odor to the Lord. He loves the smell of our prayers. Right? Not like my kids who always say, Daddy, it stinks when they have the incense. But they'll grow. It'll grow on them. It's an acquired smell. Right? Anyway, okay, so incense, candles, vestments, priests, thrones. Is this starting to sound familiar? All right, let's keep going. Hymns of praise. In verse 9, they're singing a new song. So we have hymns of praise to God, right? This new song in which they're worshiping the Lord. They're worshiping the Lamb, right? And these songs are focused on the glory of the Lamb, on the worthiness of the Lamb. And they don't just sing them alone. Who sings in verse 11? Millions and millions of angels. The myriads and myriads of angels. How many angels are there? We don't know. The Bible says it's millions. Millions of millions of angels. So they're singing with the angels. And again, at Mass, what does the priest say? With all the choirs of angels in heaven, we sing this hymn of praise. And then finally, last but certainly not least, after they sing these hymns of praise, in verse 14, they kneel down again. Anybody ever asked you that? Why do you Catholics stand up, sit down, stand up, sit down, kneel? You know, what's all this about? Well, that's how they do it in heaven, evidently. They're getting up, they're getting down, they're getting up and getting down, because there are certain postures that aid us in prayer and are fitting for prayer. So whenever you look in the Bible, if you're praying, there are three basic biblical postures for prayer. You either stand to pray, you kneel to pray, or you are prostrate. In other words, you go face first on the ground, flat on the ground. Those are the postures for prayer. You never see people praying while sitting in the Bible. It's interesting. Because in Jewish tradition, it was recognized that certain postures help you focus. They help you be attentive, right? And sitting is properly a posture for listening, for receptivity. So in the Mass, too, we sit when we listen to God's Word, but we stand and we kneel when we pray. Does that make sense? Okay,
And it's all right here, right in the scriptures. And then finally, the last, but certainly not least, after they sing this hymn of praise, they all say together, amen, the great amen, which in Hebrew means, I believe, so be it, let it be. I mean, it has all those different connotations. Praise and glory and honor to God. Let it be. Amen. Okay. Now, even if you've been to Mass just a couple of times, you should be able to see the parallels here, right? This should seem pretty familiar to you, right? Because that's really what's happening in the liturgy. And in fact, this is exactly what the Catechism teaches. In the Catechism of the Catholic Church, paragraph 1136, and then also 1139, listen to how the Church sums up everything I've basically been saying to you. Who celebrates the liturgy is the question it's asking. And this is the answer. Liturgy, or worship, is an action of the whole Christ. Those who even now celebrate it without signs are already in the heavenly liturgy, where celebration is holy communion and feast. So pause there. Notice the saints in heaven now already celebrate it, but they do it without signs. We need signs and symbols. We got bread, we got wine, we got vestments, we've got oil, we've got water, we've got and the priest himself is a visible sign of Christ's presence. But in heaven, they celebrate it without signs. They've gone beyond the earthly signs to the unveiled reality, right? In heaven, Jesus is not hiding himself any longer under the appearance of bread and wine. And then in 1139, the Catechism says, it is in this eternal liturgy that the Spirit and the Church enable us to participate whenever we celebrate the mystery of salvation and the sacraments. And that is the great dignity that we have as Catholics, that we, in a sense, don't have to wait till we die to go to heaven. You can go to heaven now when you go to Mass. And that's a relief for me, because most people I've met want to go to heaven but don't want to have to die to get there, right? So in a sense, we get to taste in advance, in a little way, the joy and the glory, the communion and the feast of heaven already now on earth. It's very similar, isn't it, to the manna. Remember the manna in the desert that tasted like honey? They were still in the desert, and we're all still in the desert. But God gives them a foretaste of the promised land. And that's what the Mass is here as well. Now, there's so many things we could say about that. It's got manifold implications. I just want to highlight one last one for you, though, before we move on, because I want to look at the end of time, not just heaven, but at the end of time as well. And it's this. Catholics are sometimes, especially Catholics in the West, in the Latin Rite, right, which is the biggest rite or form of the Mass in the Church, are sometimes unaware of the diversity of rites within the Catholic Church, right? You have the Latin Rite, right? And you also have the various Eastern rites, right? Like the Melkite Rite or the Byzantine Rite or the Coptic, all these various forms of the Eucharistic celebration that go back to the Apostles. And if you look at them, they're very different. There's a lot of diversity amongst them. Of course, there's also a lot of similarities too. The bread, the wine, the priest, apostolic succession, and all that. And I would just stress to you that sometimes Catholics will say, how can you have this diversity of form and signs and symbols? And the answer is real clear. First, all of the rites of the Catholic Church are apostolic. They go back to the apostles who went to those parts of the world to evangelize. But second, in a sense, even more importantly, no earthly form of the liturgy can exhaust that heavenly reality. You're going to see that heavenly reality expressed in different rites within the one Holy Catholic Church on earth. Okay? I bring this up because some Catholics also, too, were very disturbed by some of the changes in form in the Roman Rite itself in the wake of the Second Vatican Council, right? But it's helpful here to remember that although the form can change, the substance remains the same. And every single Mass, no matter what Catholic rite you're in, is truly that earthly participation in that one heavenly liturgy. I hope that helps a little. It's just an interesting implication. We tend

sometimes to not realize the Mass, or should I say, the liturgy is essentially heavenly, because Christ is seated at the right hand of the Father. And then he pours himself out on every altar throughout the world through the signs and the symbols of the Eucharistic liturgy.

0: what's happening to you when your eyes don't see anymore and your heart doesn't beat anymore? Is there a white light? Is there still a you? And what's it doing? What does it experience? Where's it going? It's coming for everybody. What happens when we die?
1: We really don't like to think about death. So many people approach death with fear, wanting to put it off, wanting to ignore it. This often stems from thinking about death as an end. Death is an end, but it's not the end.
2: The question of the origin of death has troubled the human race from the very beginning. Death is, after all, the natural enemy of human happiness.
3: We have to ask ourselves the question, where did death come from?
4: Death isn't part of God's original plan for us, and deep down we know that. Our nature rebels against the notion of death.
2: If we don't recognize that death is a problem, we won't search for an answer to that problem.
0: Death is a certainty, and yet it's one of the things that people prepare themselves the least for in life.
5: Here in this beautiful sacrament of anointing prepares us to move over the threshold to eternal life.
6: So how we look at death defines really how we live our lives. And that's the challenge of Christianity, is we don't live just for this world.
2: If death is meaningless, so is life. But if we live life in accord with its true meaning, revealed to us in Christ, we can recognize the true meaning of death.
7: Death is not the end. It's the beginning of a new adventure.

enough about heaven now. Let's get forward to the end of time, all right? Let's wrap it up here and go to the end of the story. What does the book of Revelation reveal about worship in the end? All right, this is why everyone gets interested in the book of Revelation, isn't it? Because people want to know, what will it be like at the end of time, right? What's going to happen when the story of human history wraps up? Right? How does the book end? Everybody likes to peek ahead at the end of the story, at the end of a novel, see what happens, right? And so the same thing's true in the book of Revelation. In chapters 19 and 21, we fast forward to John's vision of the end of time. And what's very interesting in that vision, I mean, there's millions of things interesting, but for our purposes, what stands out is the importance of worship. Worship is central, not just to what the saints in heaven are doing now, but to what we will all do, God willing, in the end, at the end of time, when the new heavens and the new earth are constituted by Christ and in Christ, and God becomes all in all. So there are two passages in the book of Revelation at the end that stand out as important for our understanding of worship and how the Eucharist doesn't just point us upward, but points us forward to the end of time. The first one is in Revelation chapter 19. In Revelation chapter 19, we see an image that is very significant for understanding the Eucharist. It's the image of a wedding, of a marriage supper of the Lamb. Now, if we had another 10 sessions,

I could go into this in more depth. I talked about a lot in my book, Jesus the Bridegroom, the greatest love story ever told. And there's so much to say here. In this book, I actually take you on a point-by-point, step-by-step tour of the heavenly Jerusalem in the end of time and what John has to say about it, and show how it relates to this central mystery, the great mystery, Paul calls it, of Christ's love for the church. For our purposes here, though, I just want you to kind of see its connections with the Eucharist. So in Revelation 19, verse 6, we read these words, "Then I, John, heard what seemed to be the voice of a great multitude, like the sound of many waters, like the sound of mighty thunder peals, crying, Hallelujah," in other words, praise the Lord, "for the Lord our God, the Almighty, reigns. Let us rejoice and exult and give Him the glory, for the marriage of the Lamb," or literally in the Greek, "the marriage supper of the Lamb has come, and His bride has made herself ready. And it was granted her to be clothed with fine linen, bright and pure. For the fine linen is the righteous deeds of the saints. And the angel said to me," verse 9, "write this, blessed are those who are invited to the marriage supper of the Lamb." Does that sound familiar? Heard those words lately? Anybody? Right? Of course, that's the words of the communion rite, right? The priest, especially in the new translation of the Mass in English, "blessed are those called to the supper of the Lamb." Now, I really wish it could have been marriage supper. but I'm in sales, not management. I didn't get to do all that. But it's still a very close rendering of the words of Revelation 19. So when the priest says those words, right, he's saying, you're, in a sense, also receiving a foretaste of the marriage supper of the Lamb that will come at the end of time. And so this is very important for us as Catholics to grasp, because this means that the Eucharist is not just a banquet. It's not just a Passover feast. It's a wedding. It's a wedding. It's the union by covenant and sacrament of Christ with His church. This should mean that it's a celebration of joy, right? Of intimacy, of communion, of thanksgiving, right? You've all been to weddings before, aren't you? You ever been to a really beautiful, holy, joyful wedding? I mean, few things in human life can really touch the joy of a beautiful wedding feast, of a wedding banquet, right? Especially the reception when everyone comes together, the family comes together, and we just celebrate the joy of the union of this man and this woman. Well, according to Revelation, that's what the end of time will be like. That's the kind of joy we're looking forward to, except multiplied by infinity, okay? Multiplied by eternity, right? It's the marriage supper of the Lamb, which also implies that we need to prepare for it, right? Because you don't just show up at a wedding, you know, unprepared, wearing your flip-flops and your shorts, just coming in. No, you get ready. You put your Sunday best on. Remember that? People used to say, your Sunday best. You prepare to celebrate. Right? That's how the Mass is as well. It's the marriage supper of the Lamb. Now, notice, though, John says something interesting as well. The reason he's rejoicing is because the wedding supper has finally come, because the bride has made herself ready. And what does that mean? Well, there's lots that we could say here, but it is interesting to suggest that John might be giving us a clue here to the answer to the question, why hasn't Jesus come back yet? You ever wondered that? I mean, it's been 2,000 years already, you know? You could come on, Jesus. And sometimes I feel that way more than others, you know? Like, you can wrap this thing up, Lord. It's getting pretty dark down here, okay? So the question is, why hasn't Jesus come back yet? Well, I'd like to suggest a possible answer based on this text. Notice what it says. The wedding supper of the Lamb is going to come in its fullness at the end when the bride has made herself ready. Now, based on my own experience, I remember it took my bride a little longer to get ready for the wedding than it took me. I was like 5 minutes, you know, put the suit on, brush the hair, I'm done, right? My wife and her sisters, and I think she had 9 bridesmaids. We had like 5 flower girls in our party. We had big families. They went off and they did hair for like 3 hours that day. I'm like, it's hair. What could possibly need? What can you be doing? How could it take this long, right? So as a general rule, it takes

the bride a little longer to get ready, right? Okay, and the same thing may be true with the church. Because John is saying here that the bride's making herself ready. She's getting dressed. She's putting on the fine white linen of her wedding gown. And what is that linen she's wearing? Look at verse 8. The fine linen is the righteous deeds of the saints. That means every sacrifice you make, every deed you do through grace in Christ is like a little jewel on the wedding gown of Christ's bride, the church. And he's not going to unveil his glory in its fullness until she's ready to unveil hers. Does that make sense? Right. Everybody knows that. That's the big moment at the wedding. It's when the bride comes in, isn't it? The doors open up and she comes in her glory and in her beauty. And all heads turn to look at her, the bride. Right? That, I would suggest to you, is what the end of time will be like. We will get to see the church the way Jesus sees the church, in her beauty and her splendor. All the blood of the martyrs, all the righteous deeds of the saints, adorning his bride like precious jewels, like fine linen. And sure enough, like I like to say, if you have any doubts, just skip forward to Revelation 21, because that's how John describes the end of time. In Revelation chapter 21, verses 1 and following, he says, and this is right after the final judgment, by the way, where Satan is cast into the lake of fire and death and Hades are destroyed and the dead and the living are judged. So the final judgment takes place. And then in Revelation 21, 1, we read these words. Then I, John again speaking, saw a new heaven and a new earth. For the first heaven and the first earth had passed away and the sea was no more. I saw the holy city, New Jerusalem, coming down out of heaven from God, prepared as a what? As a bride adorned for her husband. And I heard the great voice from the throne saying, behold, the dwelling of God is with men. Literally in the Greek, the tabernacling of God is with men. He's going to pitch his tent with us. He will dwell with them, they shall be his people. And God himself will be with them. He will wipe away every tear from their eyes, and death shall be no more. Neither shall there be mourning, nor crying, nor pain anymore, for the former things have passed away. And then in verse 5, my favorite verse in the Bible, and he who sat upon the throne said, behold, I make all things new. Behold, I make all things new. I don't know if you remember that moment from the Passion of the Christ. Yes. You remember that? It was one of the interpretive moments, but I loved it. It's when Christ is on the way to the cross, and he falls, and he looks up at his mother. I can barely even think about it. And he says, behold, I make all things new. That's what he's going to the cross for, to make all things new. And then he gets up, and he goes to Calvary. Right. Awesome. Awesome. Why? Here it is. Christ didn't come into the world just to judge the world, as he said, but to redeem it and to make it all new. Right? A new heavens and a new earth. A church which is his precious bride. Right? That's what the end of time is going to be. Her glory, her beauty, which all comes from him, right? It's all his grace being unveiled when he makes all things new. And there's no more crying, there's no more pain, there's no more suffering anymore. Now that is something to look forward to. That is this is the gospel. This is the good news of Jesus the bridegroom. Now, what does that have to do with the Eucharist? Well, if you just skip forward a few verses down to the beginning of Revelation 22, verse 1, the beginning of Revelation 22, starting with verse 1, the story of salvation ends with what we began with, the tree of life. Remember the tree of life? Going back to Genesis? We haven't seen the tree of life in the Bible since Genesis chapter 3, when Adam and Eve were driven out of the garden, out of Eden, and God placed the cherubim with the flaming sword to guard the way to the tree of life.
And now, finally, after all these

these centuries, after all these chapters, in Revelation 22, verse 1, John gets to see it. John is admitted into the new Eden when he writes, "Then he showed me the river of the water of life, bright as crystal, flowing from the throne of God and of the Lamb, through the middle of the street of the city. Also on either side of the river," what? "The tree of life, with its 12 kinds of fruit, yielding its fruit each month, and the leaves of the tree were for the healing of the nations. And there shall no more be anything accursed, but the throne of God and of the Lamb shall be in it, and his servants shall worship him." And verse 4, "they shall see his," what? "Face." The beatific vision. What we were all made for. Entering back into communion with God and seeing him no longer through a veil, no longer as in a mirror dimly, but as he is, face to face. And as you read these verses, notice here that communion with God through the tree of life is not just an image of eating. It actually takes us back to the Trinity. I started the class by pointing out to you that the Catechism emphasized the Trinitarian dimension of Eucharistic communion, that we were made to receive the divine life of the Father and the Son in the Spirit, right? Did you see the Trinity? Did you just catch it? Because he just showed it to you. Did you see it? Go back to 22 verse 1. Look up ahead at the verse there. What does he say? "I saw the river of the water of life flowing from the throne of God and of the Lamb." What is this river of life? What is the living water in the Gospel of John? It's the Holy Spirit. And notice it's flowing from the throne of God and of the Lamb. So it's the Holy Spirit, as you say in the Creed, who proceeds from the Father and the Son. Why? Because ultimately the end of time will be about our admission into the life of the Blessed Trinity. And there we shall be with him forever and ever and ever for all eternity. And we shall see him as he is, face to face. I hope to see you there.

0: field. This baby's over. Mets win! Mets win! Mike Piazza with a home run off of Trevor.
1: Hi, this is Mike Piazza, Baseball Hall of Famer, and you're watching Catholic Faith Network. God bless.

Rhodes is one of the major Mediterranean islands, the fourth largest of the Greek archipelago, and the most significant in terms of size and inhabitants in the Dodecanese. Because of its geographical position, it has played leading roles in Mediterranean history over the centuries. In the Greek period, it experienced splendor equal only to that of Athens. About 80,000 people lived in the city, and it possessed a renowned school of arts, rhetoric, and philosophy. At the entrance to the harbour stood the famous Colossus of Rhodes, a bronze statue about 35 metres high, resting on 10 metre stone plinths. The island suffered frequent invasions, Turkish and Arab. From 1300 and for two centuries, it was the Knights of Malta who occupied the islands and built numerous works, traces of which are still evident. The Italians also occupied the island in the period between the two world wars, restoring and connecting

0: Pina is a living witness to that period. Born in 44 to Italian parents, she tells us about her personal island.
1: It was called the Island of Roses. The first time we came back after the war was in 54. And in Rhodes, you could still smell the Italian smell.

0: the Franciscans, smell of jasmine. And now, in 2022, that Rhodes I clearly miss.
1: Ora siamo nel 2022 e quella Rhodes chiaramente mi manca. Quando cammino nel quartiere, nella città vecchia, e mi sentono parlare italiano, c'è qualche mio coetaneo che mi dice: "Lei è italiana, ma lo sa che io..."
0: When I walk in the old town and they hear me speaking Italian, there are some of my peers who say, "You're Italian. I learned to be a blacksmith because during that time there were schools and I was an orphan and I attended these schools." And so many people my age learned a trade. Some became bakers, some became carpenters.
1: Panettiere, che è diventato falegna. Allora è bello che ci siano questi ricordi e che queste memorie non vadano perse.
2: Since 1948, Rhodes has belonged to Greece and is divided into two parts, the more modern north and the south with a more rural character. Rhodes is a very rich place in terms of landscape and nature. It has a pleasant, mild climate that is conducive to the cultivation of citrus fruits and vegetables. Excellent honey is also produced here. Since 1960, given the increasing number of visitors, the people of Rhodes have begun to engage in tourism and related business activities. However, activities such as viticulture, fishing, beekeeping and handicrafts remain important. UNESCO has placed Rhodes on its World Heritage List.

0: Or that the projections would be blood next Thursday?
1: I can't do Thursday, but I can do Friday.
2: Disasters don't plan ahead. You can. Talk to your loved ones about how you're going to be ready in an emergency.
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5: The first thing I did was to fix things a bit from a spiritual point of view. It is 8 a.m. and in the church the friars pray the liturgy of the hours, one part in Greek and another in Italian. Brother Luke tells us how at first some of the faithful, seeing them, asked to pray together. During Holy Mass, the laity together with the Franciscan community pray the sixth hour. Each recites a psalm in Greek and together the Gloria prayer.
6: Senza questa base spirituale,
5: without a spiritual base, the works cannot go on. It is the prayers that sustain all the works. So I always say it doesn't matter how small the mission is. If it's based on prayer, then great things can be done.
6: Basato con la preghiera potete fare grandi cose.
5: The first church we visited and where we were hosted is St. Mary of Victory,

0: located in the Nehori neighborhood. Here, Mass is celebrated daily, and this is where the community often meets. The complex includes the Franciscan convent and guest house, where religious as well as volunteers are frequently hosted. The theme of hospitality, very dear to St. Francis, is also a particular aspect of the Rhodes mission. Of the novitiate period, I remember the word welcome, hospitality for other. It is very important because as friars, we are a figure of peace. To welcome people, we have to be open to their culture and make them feel at home.
1: Dobbiamo veramente essere aperto alla loro cultura e farli sentire a casa.
0: Outside, Brother Luke, like a good Franciscan, tends some animals and cultivates the garden. With the produce he gets from it, he helps both to decrease the convent expenses and to help those in need, such as children and pregnant women.
1: Tutto gratis, non chiediamo mai soldi.
0: Everything here is free. We never ask for money. During Mass, I ask for food, shampoo, toothpaste, because it's important that people with their generosity and willingness to give and do, give practical things, give something concrete to these poor people. Every Tuesday from 6 a.m. until noon, about 700 packages containing basic necessities and fresh bread are donated. They come from all parts of the island because this small gift covers at least 2 or 3 meals a week. And a joy. You can't imagine how happy they are, because we don't ask any questions. To those who come, it is given.
1: Chi viene è dato.
2: Come stai?
3: Bene. Grazie a Dio, bene.
0: Also important is the relationship with the Orthodox Church. Since his arrival, Brother Luke has participated from a distance in all their ceremonies and celebrations. The arrival of Orthodox Bishop Kyrillos on the island changed that. After a few years, he started inviting me to go to his house. And after 18 years, today, I know them all and they know me.
4: It is a beautiful and great thing because above everything is the spirit of brotherhood in the name of Christ.
0: On his latest trip to Rhodes, Brother Francesco Patton, Custos of the Holy Land, tells us about the fraternal meeting he had with His Excellency Nathaniel, Metropolitan Bishop of Kos and Nisiros. It was also an opportunity to go and bless the restored places and celebrate together with the local community. In that case, it was very nice for me to meet with the local bishop, who came, welcomed us and greeted us and participated with us in the Eucharistic celebration, and then stayed for a moment of fraternity and celebration.
5: Si è fermato anche per un momento appunto di fraternità, direi ecco di festa.
0: We are almost at the end of our trip to Rhodes, and in the next installment we will get to know the Franciscan parishes and lay people who support the Custody's mission in this land.

0: Welcome to Discovering Our Faith. We are here at John Paul II Catholic High School. And you are Mr. Andrew Iliff, the principal.
1: Thank you. Thank you, Father Pat. And we'd like to welcome you, Archbishop, to John Paul II. Very pleased to have you here on as a part of our school community. And we work very hard out here, so we're pleased to be able to share that work with you. And we're welcoming you here on a special day for you, aren't we? I know this will be filmed. This is filmed on a day. It'll be broadcast all during February, but today is a big day for you. January 20.

0: 24th is your 15th anniversary of being named bishop. So congratulations.
1: Thank you.
0: It's a big day for us too, and obviously. And you got that call early, I'm sure, one day, 15 years ago, that you were named a bishop. But our guy, John Paul, had a hand in it, didn't he?
1: That's right. So I received the call of his appointment. I received the call on the 14th of January, and then the 24th is when it was the actual appointment date.
0: Congratulations.
1: Today.
0: And thank you for answering your vocation and serving us so well. We're pleased to be a part of your ministry here at John Paul. Welcome you here to share some time with us. Our community is excited to be here this evening, so welcome again.
1: Thank you.
2: Archbishop, you've been busy.
1: A little bit, yes.
2: Last Saturday, after being you're on retreat and a few other things going on already this month, you did your appeal donor mass. Do you want to say a little bit about that?
1: Well, yes, the Archbishop's Appeal is a program, a yearly program, that helps us to cover the pastoral ministries of the archdiocese. And so we can come up with new possibilities of service, like to help the deaf and communicate the faith to them and serve them. Like it could be about programs regarding the training of adults in different fields that we need in the archdiocese, and children with special needs, etc. So all that fundraising of the Archbishop's Appeal is for programs related to ministry.
2: And one of those is actually our vocation awareness. We had that life awareness
1: retreat back in January.
2: How did that go?
1: Well, that went very well. We had, in that retreat, that is 3 days, we had 47 candidates for priesthood and consecrated life. And then we have different members of orders and the archdiocese for their priesthood, and we help them to discern. And then it's followed up by individual meetings for the next few months.
2: And one of the things that the regular media doesn't get very well that we've had in this last month is all the pro-life awareness through January. And although the national media missed it, we're not going to. What did San Antonio do for their pro-life awareness?
1: Well, we had several activities in the month of January, during this month. But especially we wanted to highlight the march. It's a march that we started in St. Mary's Parish in downtown San Antonio. And then from there we had a reflection for about 20 minutes just to understand what is to be consistent as people that foster life in all the stages.
2: I get very frustrated.
1: Right,
2: politicians who say they're pro-life are really just anti-abortion. That's a part of being
1: that
2: pro-life,
1: but
2: it's from conception to natural death. And I don't think many people realize that focus and how important that is.
1: But it is the whole, from beginning to end. Otherwise, why we are here? Because we are taking care of the youth. Mm-hmm. Because parents are interested in the care of their children. And to be just limited in scope, it's a disgrace, mm-hmm. because Jesus came to redeem every human person. And the redemption, we see it, since we are in the womb of our mothers, through the faith of our parents, the care, the prayers, eventually is in education, information, and then profession, I mean, a career, and then illnesses involved, and the end of life.
2: Did you ever think 30 years, 30-something years, it was about when I was ordained, when Colonel Burnett did his thing on the Seamless Life, that would still
1: That's
2: be
1: right.
2: fighting this issue as much as we are?
1: Yeah, we are. We can become very very narrow in the appreciation of life. And the Catholic Church has been always consistent in the ethics of life. And so we wanted to highlight that. So we had the march, and we prayed the rosary. And then we had at the cathedral many women that were pregnant, people who were fighting very, very difficult illnesses, and also were mindful of some members of the families present who they were dying for whatever reason. And so we lift up everyone to the Lord.
2: And another life issue is equality. And this city, we're proud to say, is one of the largest Martin Luther King marches, and then

0: What did you do? You had a special part of that day.
1: Yes, well, I had the day before, we have the interfaith celebration of the cathedral. So we had the Muslims, the Jewish, the different Christians, a variety of groups. Of course, the Catholic Church, I led that that event. And we pray, you know, for civil rights and the respect of every person, no matter color, no matter religion, profession. We need to be consistent in our ethics. Otherwise, we will fail. And we will fail the Lord and the gospel. And we fail each, one another. Then the next day, we had the march. So we're there. It's one of the largest in the country. And we don't have too many African Americans. But I think there is a sense that no matter which race you are, our civil rights and our basic things of honesty, integrity should be defended. Mm-hmm. Now is really a mess out there through the media, through the, you know, any leader can speak anything and it's lie after lie after lie. And that event is highlighting the importance of the integrity and to respect people and to help people to develop.
0: So, and with that, one of the things you do very well, as you are very passionate, obviously, on this topic, is you take care of a lot of the people that take care of the ministries of the Archdiocese. And you had the Ambassadors of Pastoral Ministries, a volunteer appreciation dinner last month.
1: That's right. So that event is beautiful because there are hundreds of people who volunteer. And they help us in the different events of the Archdiocese when we need to reach out to many more. And they are engaged in the mission of the Lord, not because of a salary, not because of personal gain, but just to serve. And we direct them to the different events. So it's not like one of them is passionate about something. We need to be passionate about Jesus, the truth that we hold in the church, the values that has been passed on to us, and we want to do the same for the next generations, for those next to us, our prochimo, our neighbor, whoever that person is, or whoever those people are.
0: And this last sex part here, you make me feel guilty, Archbishop. I show here that you're doing about six where you are leading the Stations of the Cross. I look at how busy I am and I think, well, deacons can do that. And then I look and think, well, the Archbishop's doing it. Why am I not? But I will let my deacons. But why are you taking the time out of your calendar with as busy as you are? And I know the answer, but I want you to say, why are you taking the time to lead the Stations through Lent?
1: Well, Lent is a practice of Lent that is very helpful and useful and very meaningful and leads people to a closer relationship with the Lord to prepare for the Triduum, for the Passion, Death, and Resurrection during Holy Week. And so I will be celebrating at 7:30 every Friday morning, the Stations of the Cross at the cathedral, in order to reach out to other groups. And Pope Francis has been teaching us with words and deeds what is to get out, to be a church that is not towards itself, and to go as individuals beyond us, that life is not about me, it's about us, and above all about them.
0: That's one of the biggest differences in the Protestant faith. I've been saved. We don't believe as Catholics that we've been saved.
1: That
0: we are in this
1: called
0: as a community to make sure we all get to the promised land.
1: Right. And so is to reach out to people who work in downtown, people who would like in the morning before it start and as a practice during Lent to go to the cathedral and have the Stations of the Cross. And it will be 25 minutes to half hour, so people, they know that they can go back to work at 8 o'clock.
0: And for those that may not be aware, if they're not Catholic, the Stations of the Cross basically goes through those final days, hours of Jesus' life, heading from being convicted to his death.
1: To the cross, yeah, to the crucifixion.
0: So it's a very moving, very powerful. I'll be in the Holy Land in a week or so, and I'll get to do that and actually walk that. That's one of the things I'm really looking forward to during the Lenten season. So, yeah.
1: Well, the Stations of the Cross here are going to be at the cathedral, okay?
0: I know. I'm going to be doing them in the Holy Land. So, but Archbishop, thank you for making that commitment.

0: government, because I think that makes a huge statement about we're very good in our society about the instant gratification and now, and to really show that the cross is sort of the focus of what we are about, I think is important. So Mr. Iliff, thank you for having us here. We will have you back in a few minutes, but this has been the first segment of Discovering Our Faith. We'll be right back.
1: Thank you.
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2: Welcome back to Discovering Our Faith. We are here with Marty West. She is a superintendent of Catholic schools. Archbishop, you work a lot with her, don't you?
3: Yes, we work very close together, and I am very, very proud of the way you live your life personally and in the service of the church, because you have that consistent ethics and values and your love for the Lord and the church, and we have seen the results of your leadership in these years that you have been serving the Archdiocese. And I know the future projects, and I am very pleased with having you as our superintendent of Catholic schools.
2: So Mark, I'll just let you know, he doesn't say that to everybody that sits in that chair.
4: Thank you.
2: So Marty, what is the, we use church, school words, what is the scope and sequence of what you do as superintendent?
4: Of what I do as superintendent?
2: Of what you do.
4: I do. So my scope and sequence, my role, my job is to help every school in the Archdiocese of San Antonio to meet their goals, fulfill their vision, and to support them in any way that we can. So through the work that we do, we're responsible for the accreditation of all schools. So we ensure that they're all compliant and doing what they need to do. But really the way I view my role is to support the pastors, to support the teachers, the faculty, and the principals to really create the best product that they can create in their schools.
2: And how many schools does that encompass?
4: We have 39 schools in the Archdiocese, nine of which are high schools.
2: I mean, there are different types of schools too, because my school is different than, say, some other schools. So what are the different types of schools other than high school, middle, elementary?
4: So they're all different. Each one of them is unique.

0: If they each have their own individual culture and charism, it generally comes from the formation of the religious order that started the school. Every one of them has its own, I don't think there's a better word for it, but culture. Mm-hmm. So we, you know, they're all different. We have pre-K through third, pre-K through fifth, elementary through eighth grade. We have sixth through 12th.
1: But you actually run your office, a group of the schools that come under the Archdiocese directly.
0: Yes, we have six schools.
1: Six schools that you take care of. On top of making sure I don't get in trouble and all the rest of the pastors
0: Absolutely.
1: Don't get in trouble, you have six that you run yourself.
0: Yes.
1: So how does that work? I mean, how do you differentiate between my school and all the schools that you take care of yourself?
0: I don't. Quite honestly, I don't. Every single school, whether they're private, whether they're parochial, or whether they're archdiocesan, they are equally important to us. My staff and the way we've formed our staff, we have the services that the schools need to support them. And so whoever calls us, whenever they call us, we're there to help.
2: I remember, you know, in some cases is the transition, or because we name a new pastor, or something happened, the pastor retired, or it could be that a place needs a new principal and we need to support more of that particular school mm-hmm. so that they can move forward. So the idea is to help every school, and we are doing it.
1: And I think, you know, as a pastor, that technically some dioceses would say, hey, that's your school, you deal with it. We have to take care of our own schools. You don't do that.
0: No.
1: I don't really notice the difference. We had some tragedies last month, and it was a parish I had been at, and I was amazingly touched when I showed up just to see the kids and to make sure, especially the principal, who I knew really well, was doing okay. Mm-hmm. And I go downstairs, and counselors from around the diocese were there.
0: Right.
1: And you know, there were no questions asked. Everybody just showed up to help take care of that school. And I think that gets to what you're talking about, that community element. And one of the things in our accreditation process is that Catholic identity. Do you want to talk a little bit about what we do to foster that?
0: The Catholic identity and the tragedies that you were just speaking about, I think I saw that Catholic identity come alive more than ever before. Truly, the parents, the families, the faculty, the teachers, everybody involved in support of ministering to these children, those children saw God's hands and feet at work throughout the whole thing. Every school reached out to these schools that were suffering. Every school, the children were all praying. So there's the prayer, but then there's the action and the service. And all of our schools do an exceptional job at service, whether people are in times of need or just across the board. We're coming up on Lent and we're getting ready to do 40 days of service. We partner with Catholic Charities in that, and every one of our schools will participate and be a part of that.
1: And so it's across the board. I mean, it was principal to principal, athletic director, pastor to pastor, that reaching out. And I just know, having been in other dioceses, Archbishop Pugh too, I think this is unique in this diocese, how well, you know, they fight hard on the basketball court, the football field, but when it comes to taking care of each other, they do an amazing job.
0: They do. And I was more proud. I was never more proud of them. They were just, I had more people come up to me during the different services and the things that I attended that said, this is Catholic education. Mm-hmm. This is what this is about. And you're not going to find this anywhere else. And the other thing, and you were mentioning counselors in the schools and debriefing with some of the counselors, many of them have many, many years in public school. And some of the comments that I had heard was, it feels so different because we started all with God. We started all in the faith. And it gives those kids the anchor that they need to face whatever it is that they have to face. And I think it's just a blessing that we experience day in and day out. And it's during those times of crisis. When Hurricane Harvey happened and we had families displaced, some of the people from other dioceses, they said, we've never experienced anything like this.
1: Well, we offered, we've said this a few times, we offered free education to
0: yes.
1: people that were displaced.
0: Yes.
1: You know, in whatever way we could meet them. And that
2: and
1: was
2: the
1: just
2: engagement of the young people from our schools on
0: to
2: Harvey.
0: Support.
2: Mm-hmm. That was excellent.
1: Oh, I carried trucks and stuff.
2: To load 65 yeah. trucks for Houston and at 8 and to another place and 15 to another place. Mm-hmm. I mean, that's a lot of work.
1: And the education part of it, we're getting into the community and stuff. At a Christmas party, they called it Festivus because it was still during Advent to keep me happy. But one of the kids, I was giving her a hard time because she was counting all the angels in the house and there was a prize for the kids. I said, you haven't counted me yet. And she says, I'm not going to. And so she gives me the catechism definition. And with this crowd, I'm not going to try and repeat it. But basically, she basically said, you know, you have a body, so you can't be an angel. But with the Catholic definition,

0: with the definition of the catechism. And this is a kid, I'm thinking, boy, she's probably smarter than I am. I got to be careful around this one. Mm-hmm. And just that focus of these kids on what it is to be Catholic, mm-hmm. not just the actions of being Catholic, right. but the knowledge that goes with that. Yes. And that understanding, and although I still think we have a lot of work to do to get caught up from many years of not recent years, but when we grew up,
1: yes.
0: that really lousy CCD that we had, and that lousy in the Catholic schools, Jesus loves us, whatever else, to get down to the core to teach them. And I think that's what we're at John Paul II now. I think that's something they do very well here from the kids that I know. What about the other schools? Do you think are you able to get that focus into all the schools?
1: Yes, the answer is yes. The TCCB, which is our accrediting body, they've actually raised the standards in terms of their expectation for our teachers of religion. Mm-hmm. And so they are required to be certified in religion, and it's at a higher level than before. I think our objective is to help children learn the faith to be able to defend the faith. I think it's very important as we move forward in life. And sometimes in our Catholic schools, we live in a little bit of a bubble. Mm-hmm. And when we go outside of that bubble, and we have people, as you were talking about during the break, Archbishop, and going to college and things, as you meet your partner in life, they may not be Catholic. And it's important to understand the why. And mm-hmm. It's not just the rituals. It's not just the Mass and attending Mass, but it's the why of things, and it's the beauty of it. And I truly believe that our faith, as I said before, it gives us an anchor. And there's so many people today that I think are searching for things. And this God is there to help. I mean, we don't have to do it alone. So.
0: So, and with that, I think we have to make it clear the amount of work that you do and that some of us have helped you with to make it available to as many people as possible with hope for the future, with all the different events that people do. We have a Guardian Angel Fund at my church mm-hmm. that helps to support kids. Want to tell us a little bit about Hope for the Future?
1: So Hope for the Future is the fundraising arm and the tuition assistance arm of the Catholic schools. And we actually have people here tonight from this community who have done tremendous work to support Hope for the Future. So we raise funds all year long so that the next year, those families in need that cannot necessarily afford paying the full tuition, that we are able to offer them tuition assistance to do
0: and
1: that.
0: When I was running, we did the math at something like 10 schools, we figured, or something, two schools we had figured probably are in existence because of the funds and the students that have been helped with that. Was that about the right number that we came up with?
1: Every school benefits.
0: But I mean, if you take all the kids, and it's two schools worth of kids, I think we figured out had been helped.
2: Yeah. With yes. all the schools are helped, and we have now about 2,400 students that we helped,
1: right.
2: and there are like over 1,000.
0: There's a lot more.
1: There's a lot more.
0: There's a lot more.
2: Waiting list.
1: Mm-hmm. Mm-hmm.
0: So, and I think that's another thing we can be proud about in San Antonio is that work that everybody has come together to help make education accessible to as many people as possible. And I know that some parishes adopt some of the schools that struggle a little bit more, and it's not easy. As a pastor of the school, you know, you're crunching the numbers and all the time, and I think with Khaki and the Plaid, which we have just celebrated, was the beginning of February, that with that every year it grows and we're able to make a bigger impact into that.
1: Yes.
0: And it's fun. A lot of the stuff that goes into that, you've made it fun so we can have fun in that process.
2: You know, we are grateful to the pastors who have the schools and the people who help them to support our school system, their mm-hmm. communities. Because, as you said, it's not easy. And for the families involved as well, you know, there are areas in which they have the resources and what a good way to use the resources. But there are some communities where we have Catholic churches, parishes, that they are in need. And we need to be able to offer this service all across the archdiocese. It's not for the ones who have finances. It's for everyone. And Hope for the Future is one way to help.
0: And hopefully with mm-hmm. the other campaign going on right now, we'll have some chance to help with some of the schools too.
2: With the capital campaign.
0: Let's switch gears a little bit and go to athletics, because we talked about how well everybody gets along, and
2: athletics.
0: Yet we go and you know, I see the superintendent rooting against my team in volleyball.
1: Be nice.
0: Just because your daughter's on the other team, come on. But with that, I think we see an interesting side of our kids, because you see these kids that will do anything for another person, but they want to win.
1: Absolutely.
0: And my school is at the edge between the big school and little school. And I said to the seventh graders, I said, do you want us to go to the small school? And they're like, no. I said, well, you get beat all the time. I'm like, Father, it's not about

0: that. We want to be challenged. We want to get better. I just sit there and I think, wow. I said, they get this better than I do.
1: Well, the athletics are important, and we've had them in the schools. We have a middle school athletic program and then the high school, of course, in TAPS. Another area, though, that the kids are doing well that you may not know so much about is the Catholic Arts and Academic Competition. Mm-hmm. So that has really grown. In fact, just recently we had a competition for STREAM, and in one day with the one set of schools, so it's two-day competition, we had over 500 students there in one day for the elementary schools. Mm-hmm. So they're able to compete in areas that bring in the fine arts. Mm-hmm. And what I love about it, I mean, we love the athletics, and I'm a big athlete. My kids were all athletes and all.
2: Right.
1: But the one thing I really love about CAC, that's what we call it as CAC, it embeds the faith through all of it. And so when we have kids that are doing speech competitions, they're actually, the speeches that they're giving, they're defending the faith, mm-hmm. or they're talking about a social justice issue and through the lens of the Catholic faith. So that everything, all the competitions have the Catholic identity imbued mm-hmm. throughout it. And you can go to lots of different academic competitions around the state in different places, but there's not another one that's Catholic, and it just continues to grow and grow, and it really allows those kids who maybe are more interested in the sciences or the fine arts, that maybe they're not all into the athletics.
0: And I want to say a little bit more about STREAM, because when I realized, you know, trying to figure out how I compete in the school districts that I'm in, I realized that we needed a STEM lab.
1: Yes.
0: And so we started doing the research, and Jane went out and did all the stuff, and she came back and said, we need a STREAM lab. I said, we're going fishing?
1: Yes.
0: And I knew nothing about that until that point. And it basically adds religion and art to STEM.
1: Mm-hmm.
0: And we just opened this month, well, January. Mm-hmm. And it's fascinating that they draw these projects and then they use robots to trace. They have to make these mazes in pictures and combine all these different skills together. And I'm thinking, wow. Well, you know, what they're getting them to combine in their brains and crossing the right and left side of the brain, which we haven't done traditionally well in education, and this idea of STREAM, how many schools do you have that have STREAM labs?
1: Well, they're all, well, I don't know the answer to that question because I'm not quite sure.
0: I found something you don't know.
1: I don't know that one, but we're moving in that direction. There are some schools that are advanced in it and others that are just getting into that. Excuse me. And in fact, in San Antonio, the city of San Antonio is actually upping their game in terms of STEM and STEAM, and we've been invited to the conversations there. So it will continue to grow. It's the way of the future. Our kids learn differently than they did before. Like when I was in school, it was a sit and get. We have to engage the kids in their learning, and this is a way to do it.
0: I'm not going to say you're as old as I am, Marty, but I will say
1: when
0: the Archbishop and I were younger, there was a limited amount of information. We'd go to the encyclopedias, and that was the information that we had. We'd go to the library, that's who did our research, we were done. Now they go on their computers and they have the internet, and part of our problem is to teach the kids how to discern what's good information, what's bad information, what do you need, what do you not need, and for those of us that are ADD, stay focused. Mm-hmm. And so all this extra input and the fact that they have PDAs with them all the time, whether through a phone, tablet, whatever else, mm-hmm. And PDA means I'm old if I use that word.
1: Yes, you do.
0: But
1: well, it's a 21st century learning skills, and it's preparing them for college and careers. And we don't know the jobs that our first graders will be being prepared for, so we need to be prepared to teach them how to solve problems, to be collaborative
0: workers. How to process
1: information. Right. And to be engaged in their learning, because they're just going to their world is going to be so different than what we have even
0: right
1: now.
0: When I first started in teaching, project-based education was sort of a fad thing, but it's almost becoming a necessity.
1: It is.
0: So people can incorporate the different avenues of what we teach them.
1: But even what we do in our office, that's how we
0: mm-hmm.
1: work.
0: Mm-hmm. Mm-hmm.
1: We don't work in silos anymore. That's our principals right. don't work in silos. We all work collaboratively.
0: Well, you have to be good. The Archbishop can look down at your office.
1: I know.
0: From his office.
2: Pastoral de conjunto, that sense of building common responsibility, mm-hmm. and not just that each one is responsible of one piece. Eventually, everybody is connected with and helping each other. Yeah.
0: And I don't think you have a complete parish unless you have a school. And I know, Archbishop, when you come, you always like to go to the school because the kids are simply amazing. And we'll talk a little bit more about this school. But it really, when I'm having a frustrating day, people know, I say, I'm going to the school. You know, something ever gets me down or start not being my usual happy self, I just walk to the school and through one and a half of the hallway and I'm fine again. Because those kids mm-hmm. are just so full of life and that desire. She must have one of the, next to the Archbishop, the best job in the whole chancery, right?
1: I think I do. They bring such joy to us. And it's our responsibility to ensure that we keep them joyful mm-hmm. and as they go through education right. and prepare them.
0: Well, Marty, thank you for your time. Sorry for stumping with one question. That really wasn't my goal, but yeah. I would be interested.

0: know at some point how many are there and what we can do to keep that going.
1: The next time I come on the show, I will have the answer for you.
0: Okay, we're going to have our next time. Thank you, Marty. Thank you very much for being here. Thank you for all you do for all the Catholic schools, not just the ones you have to, but all the rest of us. Thank you for all that you do. Archbishop, thank you for keeping her.
1: Oh, thank you.
0: Well, this is it.
2: It's a pleasure. It's a pleasure to have you.
1: Yeah. Thank you.
0: This is the end of our second segment of Discovering Our Faith. We will be right back.
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6: I am studying to be a NICU nurse to give back that same care that I received. I was born at 26 weeks and was in the NICU for 89 days.
7: There were ups and downs. There was 6 weeks on a ventilator, lots of different infections and surgeries. It did not end at her discharge.
8: Even when she was hooked up with a lot of wires on her, I knew that she's gonna be a fighter.
6: The US remains among the most dangerous developed nations for childbirth, due to access to care, health inequities, and priority of maternal and infant health care. 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
9: After attending the March of Dimes class and hearing Lauren's story, it gave us a mission to be Brooks's number one advocate.
6: Improving maternal and infant health is as important today as it was then. Join me in making a difference in the lives of families everywhere.
0: Guess what? We are back with Discovering Our Faith. And Andrew, guess what? We are really back this time. Not the first time we were back. This is the second time. So we're really back in the chapel. We goofed up the little previous segment that you'll have to watch the TV show to see. But we're here at John Paul II. You're probably one of the newest Catholic high schools in the Archdiocese. And what makes John Paul II what it is?
10: We hope that the answer to that question is always our core virtues of humility, faith, courage, and love. Thank you very much. We hope that our core virtues come out in everything we do, whether it's the classroom, whether it's on the sports field, whether it's in a concert, that if we're getting our core virtues right, we're getting our work right, and it leads to good formation. It leads to young people becoming who God wants them to be. You know, a part of that obviously is forming them in their faith, helping young people grow in their faith, helping parents, helping teachers, helping me grow in my faith, so that we know our faith and we can go out and live it courageously in a world that needs it. We really feel a part of that as well is great academics. Kids have to learn, and they have to learn what they need to know so they can go out and be who God wants them to be. So that, I hope, though, it always starts with our core virtues. We start there. And then everything else is successful after that if we get that right.
0: And Andrew, my history with you goes back to an interesting time in my life when I was in a process coming back. Archbishop, do you know I was his bus driver for a while? I drove the volleyball team. I drove the football team. I had to tell you the volleyball team is a lot more fun than the football team because the football team is very quiet. Whereas the volleyball team, those girls were a lot of fun. And we had some very interesting trips. I think Austin was one of the furthest in the softball team to a couple championships we just highlighted. And you, when you talked about those virtues, I saw the kids living that out. And they come back here now that I'm

0: incarnated in this diocese and getting presided at Eucharist, when you say Mass here and you say, like, you know, let us pray the Lord's Prayer, it's like the core virtues. They have it. They participate. And you do that by grounding them in certain traditions. What do you do at the beginning of the school year every year? You make a little pilgrimage.
1: We do. Our patron is important to us. John Paul II is important as a patron. It's special that he came to San Antonio. So we celebrated this year the 30th anniversary of his visit to San Antonio. So every year on the first day of school, we go down to a Blessed Annunciation Parish, which is St. Hedwig. And there it's kind of a Polish enclave, right? And they have the papal mass chair that John Paul II sat in when he celebrated the large open air mass out over West Over Hills. And we have mass there. It's a retreat day for our kids. We talk about our core virtues in the morning, and then we go out and have mass together, and then take a group picture around that chair. And it's a way for us to kind of begin with our patron, begin with his example for our kids.
0: I actually miss going to that. And one of the times I met Father Dennis, who's here in the audience with us, I met Father Dennis at one of those. And you know, Father Dennis is in Seguin, but a ways away, but you're still his closest Catholic high school. So Father Dennis, what is it like to be connected to this school, and how do you see your role as a pastor feeding into this school?
2: Well, I'm very blessed to be a pastor at St. James in Seguin. I really love the kids that are here. We have many of our kids that come here as well, and I love just the formation that this school provides for our students. So I'm a 100% supporter of John Paul II.
0: Are you, like me, a little bit sad that they have Friar Brian here and we don't get to come and preside at Eucharist?
2: No, he's a Franciscan. He's a Franciscan who would like to be
0: a diocesan,
2: but he's okay. We like the guy.
0: Hey, I'm good at that transition problem. We can help with that. So thank you, Father Dennis. So, so with that, you have schools that feed you. And I noticed on this list, I almost skipped this section because you don't have St. Pius X, and you have former staff and students of mine that are here. So what do you look at your regional schools for? What are they about?
1: One of the things that we see ourselves as, we didn't put the word regional in our name, but we are trying to become and be a regional school. So we serve the parishes in this area. We want to be that source of formation for families. Before we existed, there wasn't really an option for Catholic high school education in this area. So many of the middle schools were fairly small. Now that we're here, it really supports them. People can see pre-K through 12th grade. It's a plan, or even beyond, right? They can go to St. Mary's. They can go beyond in their Catholic education. So we want to be a regional school in that way, but we also want to have ties to our schools. We want to help them and serve them in that way. We're very pleased with our superintendent. Marty West is really encouraging that kind of communication. She has a wonderful staff and is helping us form that regional presence. So we have a principal of OLPH here with us this evening, Frank Burns. And so he and I work very closely together in some just very simple ways, sharing buses and sharing staff and sharing time together. But now we're trying to grow at the next step where we share some classes and hopefully share facilities and really link our programs together. We feel that when we're together, we really are much stronger.
0: And part of that community, if you look out, I could just say Colonel Burns, so everybody realizes that you're a veteran and that you served well in the Army, but you're wearing a red ribbon. Do you want to explain what the red ribbon is for, Mr. Burns?
3: Yes, Father. So in unity with Holy Spirit, who suffered a loss a couple 2 weeks ago, we had the girls' basketball team playing at the time that they were notified. So we pulled them aside, tried to cover them as best we could with Father Eric, and today they made up those games. So we had the number 24 for Josh Brooks posted at our gym, and everyone wore red, and we have red ribbons that we wear today.
4: Yeah, Thank you.
0: And again, back to that education, that focus. And we were the next school to play them the day after, and those kids wanted to play. And we put 24s, and we had brought 24s for all of their players, said, no, we want to do that ourselves. And just that spirit together, I know we said Holy Spirit, but that feeds. And I think you've done a great job bringing all those communities together, because I think Mr. Burns has another vested interest in this school too, doesn't he?
1: Well, sure, I think he does. He has, his children have been our students and have been a part of our program. But obviously so many of their kids come to our school each year. And obviously as we become better, we build off of all the things that they build at their school.
0: I think that's the key.

0: is so intertwined. I mean, he's not just a principal, he's a parent of some of your students, he's a parent of former OLPH students, and I think that interconnectedness that through the Archbishop and Marty has been created really helps to make us stronger in what we do for Catholic education. So what kinds of things other than athletics are your kids involved in?
1: Well, we like to tease that our kids have kind of a 6A appetite with a 4A student body. So they're very active, and obviously they play all the sports that you can consider, from football in the fall through baseball in the spring and everything in between. They're in orchestra, they're in drumline, they're in student government, they're ambassadors. They do all sorts of student government fun activities, dances and the like. In an upcoming Saturday would be a great example. There are three basketball games, two soccer games, and a group of them are going up to Austin for the Rally for Life. And it's, you know, when you look at the numbers, 150 of 210 kids will be involved in something, John Paul, on that Saturday. And we're really, honestly, as staff members, we're in awe of our kids. When we watch what they do, compared to what we had to do when we were kids, the class load that they take on, the rigor of that senior year, what they take on academically is amazing. And on top of it, they're doing student government and athletics, and they're involved in their parishes, and they're applying for college, and they're doing wonderful and amazing things. But they keep it together. They really keep us on our toes, and we're really, really proud of our kids. We love them like our own kids here in our staff, and we love what they do at our school, and we're proud to work hard for them because of what they do.
0: And one of the waiting lists we have at my school are public school teachers that have retired that are looking at continuing teaching but want to teach in a Catholic, in the environment that we create in Catholic schools. Now, you have a teacher that's been tenured here quite a while that I've known because she and her husband are very involved at OLPH. You want to talk about a little bit about your Latin teacher?
1: Sure. We wanted to make sure that we talked this evening about our wonderful staff. When we talk about the actions of the Holy Spirit, the Holy Spirit has really called amazing and wonderful people to our program, both parents, but teachers. So the teacher you're talking about is Mary Ledford. So she's one of our special people who's been here since the start. She's been teaching almost 40 years, 9 of them here at our school teaching Latin. And so she's one of our most, obviously she was here at the beginning, so she started with us in 2009. So we wanted to highlight her and thank her for her service. You know, for someone who's as good as what she does, she could really just kind of ride on it, but she's there early, she's there late. You turn in a paper, it's back the next day, graded, it's in your grade book, and our kids know that. They know how hard she works for our kids, and as a faculty, we love what she does for our kids, and we lift her up. So thank you, Mary.
0: Hold on. How hard is it really, though, to teach a dead language?
1: Well,
0: come on.
1: No one, when you go into observer class, you can't really critique because you don't know what she's saying. But it sounds good, so it must be good. But, you know, if we wanted to say there's our older, you know, our most tenured, our most mature staff member. You were picking on him earlier. So one of our newer faculty members is Friar Brian Hayovsky, and he's joined us this year as our director of formation. He's a Franciscan. He's done a wonderful job. It's been wonderful to have a daily priest role in our school, where those sacraments are available to us every single day. And so we appreciate and thank Friar Brian for bringing his ministry to our school. And what a wonderful thing to have such a young man who has said yes to a priestly vocation as an example for our kids.
0: You're saying we're not young? I was going to say, wait, like Andrew, come on. I think he's insinuating that we're old, Archbishop. And you just had a birthday. So, Andrew, as we're getting close to the end of this segment, what are the two things you'd like to leave everybody with about what a difference Catholic education makes? Following with what Marty and we talked about earlier, what do you think the number one and number two thing are that make a difference and why Catholic schools and Catholic high school is beneficial over maybe, you know, you're next to one of the powerhouse high schools in the city? Why would somebody want to send their kid here?
1: I think when we look at what Catholic education is, we kind of look to our patron, John Paul II, and he said that we don't impose the faith, we propose it. And we hope

0: that in 9 through 12, I mean, kids are 14 to 18 years old, they're becoming the person, that adult that they will be. And Catholic high school is going to propose to them ways in which they can integrate everything. So as Archbishop was saying earlier, where their faith life, their academic life, their physical life is all integrated into one way. And we're proposing to them, this is the beauty of what our faith teaches. This is what it can look like when you live a life of faith. And we hope it inspires our young people to take it out into the world, take it out into their parishes, and obviously into their colleges. And we hope it gives them that boost, that push to say, hey, this is how you do it all as one. You know, and obviously, we're partnering with parents. Parents are doing that from birth until they leave at 18 or beyond that. And so I would hope that that's the number one thing that kids get out of.
1: You actually got both the things I was looking for there. You got the integration and the faith and bring it all together. And then the parent part. I mean, that's one thing. Very few people send their kids to Catholic school and say, you take care of them. You know, they're involved in the formation and the education of their kids.
0: Absolutely. It's such a privilege to work with the parents of this school. They're amazing. I mean, many of them are here today where they spent all day in the office. They spent all day running around town, but they knew that it was important to be here to support this program and support the school. And it's such a privilege to partner with them. We know that parents are the best and first educators of kids. And so that's present in the program. We believe that, and we want that as a part of what we do as a school. And that's really a great strength of a Catholic school. I mean, the only and best reason is Jesus Christ, right? I mean, that's why a Catholic school should and does exist. It's for kids and parents, for me, to encounter Jesus Christ every day in everything we do. And then hopefully it shows a young person, hey, I got to do that out in my work life.
1: And you live that in your life because you weren't born Catholic, were you?
0: No, I converted and went as a part of my college experience. And sure, it was a Catholic school that helped to do that.
1: Right. So you've lived that in your life, and now you're incorporating that. And you've done, in my opinion, you've done a phenomenal job. And we're coming close to the end. Why don't you explain a little bit why this crucifix, you know, why this cross is on
2: like
1: the table?
2: Before we go into the relic, some of the comments that they made, the students, during the break, is that relational peace and the sense of community and belonging. To a point that one of them, a young lady, said, you know, the joy for her to come to school. I mean, high school is a tough time for many, many young people, women and men. And the fact that they spoke about the relational peace, building community, the sense of belonging, wanted to be there. We know stories through movies and stories that people they share along the way of how it was a dreadful thing to go to school when they were teenagers. Mm-hmm. It was very difficult.
1: I never had joy going to school.
2: You know, and so, I mean, those are fruits of what you were saying about why, in which way is a Catholic presence in your school and what it makes a difference. So just to add that piece that I was touched by what I heard earlier.
0: And we hope it's our school, right?
2: It's your school.
0: It's your school. It's your school.
2: Oh, yeah, it's
1: when things are going well, it's Archbishop's school. The other times, it's yours.
0: Absolutely.
1: That's the way it works. So do you want to explain this cross and
0: the
1: relic?
0: Sure. We were very pleased at the canonization of John Paul II. There were a number of our families that went to the canonization and spent some time in Rome. And one of our families, in the time that they spent in a convent very near St. Peter's, the sisters there had a relic of John Paul II and were touched by what they heard about our school and obviously the example of that family, that the sisters decided that they wanted us to have it. So our families all wrote and signed a letter together and collectively. And so we're very pleased to have this as a part of it. We really feel a closeness to our patron, especially because I think a Catholic high school would be one of those things that would be very, very close to his heart.
2: And so, the saints, that's the purpose. The saints is not just personal sanctification, which is true, but it is that they will help in the sanctification of others. And that's why the saints need to be known. And for you to be, all of you, to be so proud of your patron

0: saint here in the school, John Paul II. I remember the first time I met John Paul II, it was in his first trip, pastoral trip that he did as a pope in 1979. And it was, I saw him 5 times in that trip, and he is a great saint and saint of our times. And I'm glad that this school has that name.
1: You had to have been a baby.

0: I was, okay. I was with vows already in the order.
1: All right. So, well, we're coming to the end. Archbishop, sure. Do you want to lead us in the prayer for Catholic schools?
0: So we'll say the prayer and then I give you the blessing with the yes. relic. Christ, our teacher, we thank you for the gift of Catholic schools in the Archdiocese of San Antonio. Bless the many teachers, administrators, and parents who advance the mission of the Catholic schools. Teach us to fill minds with knowledge, hearts with joy, and to use our hands to serve others. May our Catholic schools grow in their ability to nurture the souls of our children and always be a place where the message of encountering Christ, united as Church and sent by the Spirit, will always be cultivated. We ask this through the intercession of St. Elizabeth Ann Seton, patroness of Catholic schools. Amen. Please stand.
2: It's a little bit delicate, so.
0: And may Almighty God bless you, the Father, and the Son, and the Holy Spirit.

0: And we repeat three times, totus tuus.
1: Totus tuus.
2: Totus tuus.
1: Totus tuus.
0: Amen.
3: 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This has been a great show. Thank you very much for being here, and we'll see you next month with another great show.
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0: field. This baby's over. Mets win. Mets win. Mike Piazza with a home run off of Trevor.
1: Hi, this is Mike Piazza, Baseball Hall of Famer, and you're watching Catholic Faith Network. God bless.
2: It's sometimes been said in the wake of the Second Vatican Council that the thought of Thomas Aquinas is no longer truly relevant today. Aquinas was a great genius of synthesis in his own time, that's to say the 13th century. But today we need to do our thinking in our own time in a way that Aquinas did in his time. That's to say, today we need to assemble common truths from our own era, from modern philosophy and natural science, and create a new synthesis. And toward that end, Aquinas may serve as a kind of example, but not really as a living guide, at least not in terms of his own philosophy and its principles. So initially that seems sensible and rather reasonable, but in fact it may be mistaken and even naive. Aquinas' approach to core truths about reality remains germane, and in a way as relevant and as powerful as ever. So consider here a few ideas from Aquinas' philosophy. First, St. Thomas's views on the compatibility of faith and reason. We might call this the doctrine of reasonable faith. Aquinas has a highly developed philosophy of the natural world that examines natural kinds, or the essences of things, and the nature of causation, and time, and change, all in ways that are deeply compatible with the natural sciences as they are practiced today. And Aquinas shows us how this philosophical knowledge of the natural world is compatible with, but not identical with, truths of the Catholic faith. So that means he lays the groundwork for us to be able to consider how philosophy

0: philosophy, natural science, and divine revelation all teach us various truths about the world, but truths that are compatible with one another. Aquinas was neither, you might say, a fundamentalist who rejected natural learning, or a rationalist skeptic who refused out of hand to consider the possibility of divine revelation. Rather, he held that reason and faith are distinct, harmonious, and symphonic, and he worked to discover the truth wherever it was to be found. Another idea we could take from him that's still totally pertinent, we can think of his vision of the human person. St. Thomas teaches that the human being is one being that is a personal animal. I'm neither merely a soul nor merely a body, but I'm an embodied soul or a living personal body, a spiritual animal, if you like. For St. Thomas, the soul is called the form of the body, and the human person acts as a composite in both its material and spiritual dimensions. And so that means, like, when I'm doing something spiritual, I'm also always doing something corporeal. And when I'm doing something corporeal as a human being, I'm always also doing something rational and spiritual. This is what he calls hylomorphism, or form-matterism. Hylomorphism transcends either a kind of materialist reductionism that sees us as uniquely a set of atoms, or dualism that separates the body and soul from one another. A last example we can take is Aquinas' insight into the incarnation and the sacraments. St. Thomas teaches that human beings, as rational animals, are both spiritual and sensate, so we need visible and sensate ways to order our life toward God. So it's fitting, according to Aquinas, that God should manifest himself to the physical world, and he does so principally by taking on a human nature. God became human so that we could know who God is. He invests the world with a sacredness through signs in the sacraments instituted by Christ, so that in our own physical nature and our own sensate nature, we can really become relative to God and learn who God is, and even offer up our physical nature to God. The universe is populated by contingent things with various relational histories and patterns, but in this complex world of the cosmos, God manifests himself in his glory in the incarnation and in the sacraments so that we can find God and then offer our own physical life to God in the sacred liturgy. So all this suggests that Aquinas is not merely a museum piece or a good example from the past, but he's a wise and contemporary interlocutor in our modern world, and he presents us with perennial philosophy, perennial theology, perennial wisdom.
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Everybody, welcome to Real Food. Glad you're with us today. So interesting thing, you know, we've been talking about influences in our lives through the whole season. Of course, God influences us all the time through different people, right? Through these people he sends into our lives to kind of challenge us and help us to grow. And I was thinking about one of those people the other day, this guy, Monsignor Jim Kelly. And if you're watching on Long Island, maybe you know him in New York, but around the country, you might not know this guy. So, you know, when I was a young seminarian, he was one of the Monsignors, you know, and we all looked up to him, and he was a great guy, and he would have us over every now and then, and I treat us like gold, you know. So we were these young kids thinking about the priesthood, studying for the priesthood, and such a great influence in this Monsignor Jim Kelly. So he wound up becoming the pastor or the rector of the cathedral in our diocese here, Rockville Center on Long Island in New York. And when he kind of ret-

tired. They named the parish hall after him, Monsignor Kelly Hall. But we all knew him very, very well, and he was such a wonderful guy, a great influence. There's a number of us whose lives really been touched by his kindness. So anyway, long story short, what happened was he would have us over, and he was into cooking. He was like a bit of a chef, this guy, and he was good at cooking, and he had like a lot of good, you know, stuff that he would make and everything. So he had this one appetizer that there was, like, we used to look forward to this all the time. There's grape meatballs. Now, grape meatballs, right? Sounds weird, right? So it took me years and years and years to wiggle the recipe out of him for this. And in his honor, I have the recipe today. It's so incredibly simple, it's sort of embarrassing, but at the same time, it's delicious. So, like, delicious is what matters. It's not about complexity. It's about, you know, what tastes good. And this is a way to really, like, impress and inspire people. And I kind of think about him today. You know, what a great priest. We all probably can think back to when we were kids about the priests who really touched our lives in such a beautiful way. You kind of never forget them, you know? That's how priests are formed, by the way, right? I was a little altar boy, and there was a priest in the parish who was from Taiwan. He was a very, very nice guy, and I'd like kind of latched on to him a little bit, got involved with him and helping and doing stuff with the youth group. Next thing you know, look at me, I'm the old Monsignor, right? And we just had like a seminarian in our parish, and you know, he's kind of they're looking at me and saying, oh, the Monsignor, you know? So like, it's a funny thing how life's tables turn constantly, you know, and God calls us to constantly influence each other, be an example to one another. So Monsignor Jim Kelly's grape meatball appetizer. Those great people have influenced us. You could all think of somebody, right, who's done that in the priesthood for us, you know, and I think there's something about thanking God for the gift of those people, you know. We're quick to analyze, aren't we? We're quick to say, I can't understand that guy. Oh, I wish he spoke less, blah, blah, blah. But undoubtedly, you've been served by a priest in your life. You know, it's good to be grateful. Grateful to God for the gift of the priesthood and the gift of the way those priests have humbly served throughout your life and my life too. So anyway, on to the meatballs. This is incredibly easy. So first thing I would talk to you about is the meatballs themselves. So if you want, you can make these meatballs super simple. This is not a very hard recipe. I would get 50-50. I do pork and beef. I would roll these with a little breadcrumb, an egg. Per pound, one egg, a little salt, a little pepper, and then these are just put into the oven, they're just cooked in the oven for a little bit, very, very quick. Or you can go to your local supermarket, go to the frozen section, and buy frozen meatballs. I know that sounds terrible. You're like, oh, Monsignor, what are you talking about? And then they pour ragu on it? No, it's not that bad a show, don't worry. But these meatballs, they don't really require a lot because the sauce is extremely flavorful, and you're gonna kinda need that. So that's kind of the point. Like the meatball itself isn't going to be as important as a super strong sauce. So let me go to the sauce and then we're going to toss these boys in, okay? Yep, you saw it. You're right. Welch's grape jam. Grape jelly, right? This is jam. Interesting, like when you were a kid, when you went to school, did you bring a peanut butter and jelly sandwich every day? I did. And my mother, yeah, Welch's. This was the brand we used. This was a brand everybody used, right? Smucker's was another one, but that was for the high class people. We used the Welch's. So into a pot goes this jam, just like it is. Now, isn't this odd? Again, this is sort of not my style of cooking, but this works, guys. So that's kind of the story. That's why we're doing this today. And again, like, he never told us this recipe, and he wouldn't even share it with us. I think the reason he didn't share it with us, because he knew it was so simple, you know? Such a simple recipe. So this is sort of like a gelatinous sweet thing, right? Grape jam. So it doesn't, because there's like really no fruit that you could identify in this. But it actually makes a beautiful sauce, so that's pretty good. Now, if you wanted to get some hot water in here and get every last drop of this out, I feel like we got the lion's share of it going now. Okay, it's all in there. Yeah, so that's it. So that gets in. And then you want to just put this on very low heat. So a very low heat, and this starts to moltenize. Now, people have told me, oh, this is good. You know, if you actually turn this on and get this nice and warm, put it on vanilla ice cream. I don't know. Maybe that would be good. I'm not sure. But right now, it's like a big gelatinous pile, but it will get down to becoming a sauce. When it comes down to the sauce level, which will be pretty fast, that's when we're going to mix in this second ingredient, which is an interesting ingredient, too. You've probably walked by it in the condiment aisle 1,000 times, this chili sauce. Now, they make cocktail sauce, Heinz, just like this, right? But chili sauce is one you walk by all the time. It's delicious, actually. I like this better than I like ketchup, and I'm not a big ketchup fan, but this has a little spice in it. It has a little garlic powder in it in such a way that if you put this on a burger, it jazzes up a burger very nicely. So this is not a bad thing to have around. I almost always in the pantry, wherever I live,

0: make sure I have one of these chili sauce things. So this is already starting to come down. I have it on a hot stove, man. These Wolf stoves are hot. Ooh. You know, we're at Chufo Cabinetry, you know, which is a big, big kitchen cabinetry factory on Long Island. But they built this beautiful studio for us here so that we could bring the show to you from here. It's really terrific. And the air conditioning is great in here, too, by the way. It's freezing. It's great. Okay, so this is starting to come down. So you could see this is sort of saucy-like now, getting more saucy. And see, it's kind of not lumpy on the spoon now. It's kind of like stuck to the spoon. So now it's chili sauce time. These are just two very simple ingredients, right? So in goes the chili sauce, a whole bottle of it. Yep. Very uneventful recipe for me today, you know? Usually I'm sauteing and I'm doing all these other things and filleting. But this, Monsignor Kelly had this down, I got to tell you. All right, so there it is. The whole jar is in there. Pretty much got that done. Got this done, get these out of here. And of course, you know, so much of this is our eyes, right? We eat with our eyes. So it's how you serve this and what you do with it. I mean, and then that's one of the reasons Monsignor Kelly would never tell us what's in it, because, you know, he kind of said, well, no, it's not about what's in it. It's about, like, us being together. It's about us having a little hors d'oeuvre before dinner. So you see, you're mixing this together. Now you might be saying to yourself, horrible combination, Monsignor, horrible. It's not horrible, trust me. There it is, sort of mixed together. Let it come up to heat a little bit. I'm going to add one thing and one thing only to this, a little black pepper. That's it, because it just needs it's very, very sweet. It just needs a little something, a little bite. So there it is. Now, that's in. You see it now? It's sort of, spoon's clean. So sort of right. And then in goes our meatballs. So however you make meatballs, but they need to be small because we're talking about little hors d'oeuvres here, right? There it is. No gigantic mess on my part. That's a good sign. Okay. Move this over. And what's going to happen now is you just kind of saute these in there. And they can be in there, you know, for an hour, 10 minutes, 20 minutes, whatever you think. What'll happen, though, is this will start to thicken up a little bit, too, after a few minutes. So I'm going to turn it up the heat here so that you don't have to be here all day. And we'll get that going. So I'm going to show you what I'm going to plate it in. And this is kind of, Monsignor Kelly made me think about this. So if you go to one of these places like eBay, and you can hit in silver plate. Silver plate is always available for, like, no money. It's so cheap, it's unbelievable. So, like, I've been able to get a lot of great silver plate. So what happens is, like, you buy this stuff, and this was stuff that they used at restaurants and stuff like that back in the day. So this is from the Waldorf Astoria. This is from the Waldorf Astoria. This is from the Waldorf Astoria. And the whole thing might have been $15 because, you know, it's old and rotten looking and it didn't look nice. But you can dress it up, clean it up, and this doesn't take a lot of time to do. I use this stuff called Cef, C-E-F, and it cleans up the silver beautifully. Look how nice this is. You serve it like this. It's really like a beautiful, kind of nice appetizer. So that's what I'm going to do. I'm going to put it in here. These guys, probably in another world, I'd make these a lot hotter. Okay, so I'm just going to put them in. I think they're great. And this is like a beautiful little appetizer. If you're having people over, you know, you're having like a little fall gathering, and people are going to say to you, where'd you get these? Right? Who made these for you? You couldn't have possibly made these, Monsignor. They're way too good. You know, that's part of the game, right? So let me clean it up a tiny drop, and I'll show you how you fix it up and make it look beautiful. A couple of frilly toothpicks, right? Kind of dress it up a little bit. Not that this dresses it up, but when I was a kid, that was a big deal to have the frilly toothpicks meant it was a good recipe, right? And then I do one thing to like annoy all my friends. I have these little Italian flag toothpicks. My friends are always like, you're impossible. So I stick some Italian flags in there. And then what happens is like you're sitting down with some folks, you're enjoying some appetizers, and having a little fun, you know, at the same time and laughing it up. People have influenced our lives. You're a great gift to us. Monsignor Jim Kelly, thank you for everything you've done for us. All the priests in your life, too. We offer a little prayer of thanksgiving for them. I got another appetizer for you when we get back. Stick around. More real food to come right after this.
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0: Welcome back. All hail my Italian meatballs. They're not Italian. They're not even close to Italian. They got Italian flags on them, though. What the heck? Memory of a great priest. Like I said, Monsignor Jim Kelly. Great meatballs here. So now what I'm going to do is a recipe. I kind of picked this up along the way. It's a nice appetizer. It kind of involves some nice shrimp. If you have a good shrimp person, you're in luck. I have Jim Clark in my life. He's a wonderful shrimp guy. He sells shrimp on Long Island here. Look him up. Terrific, terrific guy. He's great. And that's what he deals in. He deals in shrimp. So I'm going to make like a sauce to grill some shrimp to put them out as a little appetizer too. If you just have like cold shrimp, you know, like you cook them in water and serve them out with icy cold shrimp, you can't even get through the crowd, right? Because you just go to the first people and they gobble them all up. So when I go to a party and somebody's serving up the shrimp, I find the shrimp, sure. But this is kind of like on a stick, so people get one. You can't really take three sticks. So it spreads it around the crowd a little bit better. And that's kind of a nice thing too. It's great to gather people, right? I mean, the church does that every Sunday. We gather people, and we gather people who are not perfect, seeking the Lord, looking to grow, looking for God's mercy. So like when we gather around the house, like it's something beautiful about that, gathering with our family and our friends, bringing people together. That's kind of what we're looking at today, you know? So the people who've influenced us and helped us to go and grow in that way. So this is a good recipe. I've kind of put this together kind of over the years with some different people who I've had this with. And then I decided to go hot versus cold with the shrimp, and I think this is going to be a nice recipe. So I have some ketchup base for the sauce that we're going to make here. Shrimp and ketchup kind of been the way it's always been, right? It's kind of like a what we call a dump and stir recipe, because I'm just going to dump it all in here and stir it up, and you'll see what's cooking in a minute. So the ketchup goes in. How spicy do you like your sauce, your cocktail sauce? Because it's going to be a cooked cocktail sauce, so it's going to be almost like a cooked tomato. It's going to be really delicious in that way. So this is horseradish. That's it, all of it. I love it. I love it spicy. So we're going to put it all in there. I have a little Worcestershire sauce, because Worcestershire adds a lot to it. The base of Worcestershire sauce, I know it's going to disappoint you. I'm sorry. Anchovies. So it has like a little anchovy taste, that hidden great ingredient, anchovies. Now this is a little vinegar-based pepper sauce. So this would be like Frank's, you know, hot sauce, Louisiana hot sauce. I love it. My favorite of the hot sauces. So it has a little tang, but it doesn't kill you. You ever have a hot sauce that knocks you down on the ground? You're reeling? Yeah, you don't want that. This is just kind of a simple, like a buffalo hot sauce. Not too bad. And then I'm going to put some lemon in here. So I'm going to start with the zest, because that's the best part of the lemon. Wash your lemons, right? We learned that the hard way here at Real Food. Yeah, gotta wash those darn lemons, because they sit out in the field after they pick them in the back of a pickup truck, and they wash them down and do the best they can. But, you know, anything could happen out there in the field, and often does. So I got some zest in here. I'm just going to zest two. This is going to be real lemony, spicy, sweet, and charred, because we're going to grill these. Right? That sounds great, doesn't it, for shrimp? Would you have that at a cocktail party? So you have your great meatballs and then these wonderful charred shrimp. I don't know. It's going to be great. And like I said, these shrimp that I have here, they're not gigantic. They're large, though. They're nice, big, large shrimp. So, like, there's a lot of protein in this. So when you're serving these up, actually what it does is it kind of gobbles up a lot of people's hunger, which is good too. Because like the pigs in a blanket, how many pigs in a blanket can you eat? Let's be honest with each other here. We're all friends. A lot, right? So this is kind of what's interesting about this. I'll just get this head start on this.

With this kind of stuff, you can't really eat as many as you can eat the pigs in a blanket. So, pigs in a blanket, I mean, it's ridiculous, right? Everywhere I go and ever have been, pigs in a blanket. The Hotel Pierre, the Rainbow Room, pigs in a blanket. It's like the number one hors d'oeuvre, right? Everywhere you go. I don't run away from it. I run toward it. I say, okay, if that's what everybody likes, that's what everybody wants. Pigs in a blanket it is. I'll make some pigs in a blanket. I'm not afraid. And I don't even make them like, oh, you must make them like special then. No, I just make pigs in a blanket. People love them. And they just love them. It's okay. It's sort of like American caviar, right? We love that. So now what I'm going to do is I'm going to take this. I got the metal spoon here. Mix this together. The reason I kept that extra half lemon is because I'm afraid it's going to get too loose, but it's not. This is going to be good. I don't think this is going to need salt. I'm going to give this a little taste because once you kind of got this flavor, you kind of got this flavor. So just gonna let me just get a little bit of stir here. Do this. Spicy. Oh, it's good. Spicy. It's good though. Delicious. All right. So let me get my shrimp. So as I told you, these are like U12. So there's like 12 of these to a pound. These are pretty big boys. I'm gonna leave the tails on because they look nice with the tails. Or I could take the tails off. It's kind of up to you. I'm gonna leave the tails on. They're all nice. And these shrimp don't smell at all. Jim Clark's shrimp are terrific. Worth a trip. He's in Floral Park. Go see him. He's got a store and everything. He sells to restaurants and everything else, but he's got a store. So I'm gonna put these in here. I got like a dozen shrimp, I think, or something like that. Well, that's good. Then I'm going to stir them a little bit. Now, the marinating would be great. So if the Real Food Show was an hour and a half, I could say to everybody, all right, listen, everybody, let's say the rosary. And when we come back, these will be marinated. We don't have rosary time. I'm sorry. So what we're going to do is quickly make believe that this has marinated for quite a while. I'm going to get my grill pan on now, too. Start to heat this thing up a little bit. We're just going to add, believe it or not, the final ingredient, which will penetrate the shrimp. That's the point, tequila. I know that sounds weird. I don't drink, but believe me, tequila works in here. So what happens is the alcohol kind of penetrates the shrimp and gets the flavor in there. That's why I tasted it before I put the tequila in, because I don't want to be drinking in front of you and getting drunk. A funny thing, like how, you know, for some people, I have many friends who struggle with addiction to alcohol. And you know, it's a funny thing, like how sometimes a thing will pass us by and that won't be our issue, but we pray for those people all the time who do struggle with that, right? There's something about that. And there's a tremendous hope for them, you know, to find sobriety and to find health and happiness in their life, right? So we pray for them all the time. I pray for those people all the time. Dear, dear friends of mine. So now this hand has to get dirty. That's the only way we could do this. So you go in and you're just going to skewer these shrimp nicely, like this. And I'm going to hold them over here for a second because I want to do a bunch of them. And then we're going to put them out. And the trick is to kind of get them so they spread out a little bit. So this way they cook beautifully. And this you can put like some nice music on. You get your kids involved in this. You know, Nana and Grandpa are going to come over. They're going to pass out when they see these beautiful shrimp. And I can feel the tequila on my hands because it's sort of like Cutty Sark aftershave, you know. There we go. Okay, we're doing okay. So again, I think this, there you go, something nice about this. I got that grill pan hot. Now, I'm doing this inside. We're going to grill them inside. You know, taking these outside on the outside grill, that's the way to go. A charcoal grill for this? Oh my Lord, absolutely terrific, right? Terrific. And these shrimp, like I said, these are big shrimp. So they're kind of lots of flavor in a shrimp. And they're not inexpensive, but this is a nice recipe. You know, it kind of works. Pointy side, Monsignor. That's right, pointy side in. Now, the stuff that's left, I'll give you a little hint on this one because we have a lot of cocktail sauce left here. It's going to have to be a cooked cocktail sauce, right? But you can actually put this in a pan, heat it up, and it serves up beautifully as like a side. You put it in a little bowl when you're serving these guys and just have it on the side. So I got these just about done here. I only have one or two left. Out of skewers. Okay. So those boys will stick around for a minute. Look at these lovely hands I have, right? So let me put this over here. Quick wash of the old hands. And now we'll go over to the grill. So let's see how we do. So here we go. This should be pretty hot by now. It's smoking. They don't take long. I'll tell you that. And they come up nice. They look beautiful.

0: helps so they don't stick. It's a non-stick grill pan. You probably have one of these in your house. You probably don't use it nearly enough, but it is delicious. All right, I got them all on. Look at that. That's great. So let's let them go for a little bit. I think maybe the better thing to do, take a little break. Why don't we take a little break? We'll let these guys cook. When we come back, I'll be taking them off the grill, and I will be able to offer a couple to you on our TV cocktail party, all right? Stick around. More Real Food right after this.
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5: 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You find this stuff on eBay, inexpensive, clean it up at home. Next thing you know, you're serving at the Waldorf, right? Waldorf used to have great silver, and people used to steal it all the time. I think that was a major problem. They actually had like a clemency day at the Waldorf Astoria in Manhattan where you could bring back the silver you stole, and there would be no lawsuit or anything. Like anybody would go and do that. Once it's out, man, it's out. You're never getting it back. So I heated up the sauce. So like you're used to having cold cocktail sauce, right? But this is a cooked cocktail sauce with tequila in it. So I cooked off the tequila. It's really good. Really, I could have that on a bread and just call it a day. Whew, okay. So I'll show you how we serve this at the rectory. We're having people over. The bishop has just done confirmations. This is kind of how we do it. Take these shrimp. And they are delicious, I have to say. These guys are really, really good. Let's get these guys. And like the skewer kind of makes it a little bit of clean eating, right? And the fact that it's on a skewer means people can't take 10 of them. I did this for a party not long ago without the skewers, and they got in front of somebody, and he ate like 12 of them. And I was like, oh no, everybody won't get one now. They really turned out beautiful. These shrimp just look great. If you take a look at them, they just look the way.

0: way they're supposed to look. Kind of get another guy over here. Beautiful, right? That's the idea. Now you may be looking over here a little bit and saying, well, Matsuya, there's a few left. Those are for me. Don't worry about it. So, kind of thing, you know, you're going to have a little cocktail party. You invite people over. You want to have a holiday party, and you don't want to have to make a big dinner. These kinds of things are wonderful to just be able to say, would you like a shrimp? You know, these are really great. They're delicious. You can eat them with your hands. A little sticky, but that's okay. And it kind of works out very nice. You know, it's a great tequila lemon cocktail sauce with the horseradish that we're cooking it in. So it has a beautiful kind of caramelization taste that adds a lot to this dish as well. Think about the people who have influenced your life. That's what we've been doing a lot here. And I think about like these different priests who've come through and the different parties I've been to where people have kind of treated me like a king. And you say like, wow, we're so lucky. We're a blessed people. We're blessed because we have each other, you know? Jesus gave us to each other. And there's something about that blessing that's so important in our lives. So we're grateful to God for that as well. And that's an important thing. So if you like this recipe, go to cfntv.org. Click on Real Food, click on Recipes, it'll all be there. Monsignor Kelly's Meatballs and whatever, I can't give this credit to anybody yet. We'll figure out somebody. I think I kind of just developed this, but whatever. We'll see, lots of different people help me on the way. And then, if you want to get a copy of our book, if you go to the same website, cfntv.org, click on Tuscan Style. That's the name of our new cookbook. We'd love to have you get a copy of that as well. I'm happy to sign it to you as well. So we thank God for those gifts of those people. Let's ask the Lord to bless them as we take leave today. Glory be to the Father, and to the Son, and to the Holy Spirit, as it was in the beginning, is now, and ever shall be, world without end. Amen. God bless you, everybody. We'll see you next time on Real Food.
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Welcome to Daily Living with Father Chapin, where we consider God's Word and how we might be able to apply it into our daily living. Yes, my friend, that's what we do. Sometimes the Bible, well, it can be a bit confusing. So we bust it down like a fraction. We're asking questions. Questions like, what do these Gospels have to do with me? That's what I want to know. How can I take these Gospels and apply them into my daily living so that I can become a reflection of God's love to this world, which, let's face it, could use a bit more love, don't you think? I mean, take a look around. There's a lot of bad news bears out there. How can I take the good news of Jesus Christ and apply it into my daily living so that I can become, well, a tool in the hand of God, making present His kingdom, not someday in some kind of wishful thinking kind of way, but today and every day. And that's what this show is all about. And I

0: I'm so glad that you could join us today. We are hearing from the Gospel of Matthew. Now the 11 disciples went to Galilee to the mountain to which Jesus had directed them. And when they saw him, they worshiped him, but some doubted. And Jesus came to them and said, "All authority in heaven and on earth has been given to me. Go, therefore, and make disciples of all nations, baptizing them in the name of the Father, and of the Son, and of the Holy Spirit, teaching them to observe all I've commanded you. And lo, I'm with you always, to the end of the age." Wow. This is Daily Living. I'm Father Chapin. You hang out. We'll be right back. We're going to talk about this gospel and a few other things here as we consider God's word and how we might be able to apply it into our daily living.
1: I'm Amy Grant, and I want to talk to you from my heart about the heart. There was nothing about my life that said, "You have a ticking time bomb in your chest." But I did. I wound up in the office of a cardiologist because I was there with my husband. And at the tail end of that, the cardiologist looked at me and said, "I want to see you." No one was more surprised than I was to learn I was living with a rare heart condition. He said, "Amy, this condition, you'll be fine, fine, fine, and then catastrophic." 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And I owe it to the research and life-saving medical breakthroughs developed by the American Heart Association. 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
0: Welcome back to Daily Living. You know, I love coming into your home each and every week talking about these Gospels. My brother and I have been writing this program coming up on about 20 years, and it's been great. We started as a radio show on a small AM station back to West Virginia, and God has brought me to you today. And like I said, it's great. One of the greatest things about daily living, at least for me, and I think my brother would agree, is that it forces us to keep our nose in Scripture as we wrestle with what it means and what God is trying to teach us, as we consider what other theologians and preachers might have said over the years, painting word pictures, trying to put ourselves into the scene, asking, well, how would I feel if I was standing in this crowd today hearing this for the first time? And then, of course, there's the whole historical context, which is always interesting, not to mention the words themselves, whether that be Greek or Hebrew or Aramaic. I've always been fascinated by words, the science of words, where they came from. They call this etymology. But, you know, the one thing about what we call the liturgy of the word, which are the readings every Sunday, is that it is the gift

0: It just keeps on giving because it just keeps on coming because we're on a treadmill. And as soon as we finish this one, our program today, we're on to the next one, which, by the way, would be Pentecost next week, which I love, all right? Once you're on the treadmill, you can't jump off, which is probably a good thing because it forces us to keep our nose in Scripture. And I imagine if we weren't on this treadmill, there would be times where I would slack off from time to time because I'm a human being and humanity by nature is lazy. Our natural state is to be at rest, which is why so many of us, I fear, practice lazy Christianity. We might go to church, we might receive the Eucharist, we might say grace over meals, but when was the last time we were truly convicted by Scripture? When was the last time we stopped, took a look at our lives, and took inventory on our faith life? And given the fact that the greatest response we can give the gospel is change, are we changing? Now, I say all of that to say this. As I was preparing for our program today, and of course, we read the Great Commission today, it's Ascension Sunday, so we have several options, but we settled on this gospel called the Great Commission. I must say, I became very convicted because it seems that nowadays we become the frozen chosen as the Great Commission has become the Great Omission. So today I want to talk about, well, three questions and three statements. So we'll start with the three questions. Number one, what are we doing when we go to church? And number two, how are we doing what we do? And finally, and perhaps most importantly, number three, why are we doing what we're doing? So where do we even start? Well, let's start with a basic question, why? Okay, why am I a Christian? Have you ever stopped to consider that question? Why am I a Christian? And not only that, okay, but if I am a Christian, if I'm going to claim that title, if I'm going to wave that flag, what is expected of moi? What is my side of the street? Well, my friends, Jesus makes it very clear in our gospel today, in fact, throughout the New Testament, that I am called to carry the message. We see this very clearly in the beginning of the book of Acts. You will receive power when the Holy Spirit comes upon you, and you will be my witnesses. Or in Luke, the forgiveness of sins will be preached in my name to all nations, beginning with Jerusalem, and you are my witnesses. Or how about Mark? Go into all the world and preach the good news to all the nations. And of course, our gospel today, go therefore and make disciples of all nations. My friends, these are our marching orders. If we are disciples of Christ, we must carry the message. It's the way that every gospel, including the book of Acts, concludes. It is the 12th step of Christianity. After having had a spiritual awakening, we are called to do what? To carry the message to others. Once again, the question becomes, what are we doing? How are we doing it? And why are we doing it? You know, when I was growing up as a young lad, I spent enormous amounts of time lying on my bed listening to FM radio. And during those years, there was one song that was in heavy rotation, and it was from an English pop band called Pink Floyd. Now, they had a record called The Wall. Now, this record, The Wall, is a story about isolation, trauma, self-destruction. It's deep. It's heavy, okay? It's a long way from Do-Do Run Run, okay? So anyway, there's this one song from that album, The Wall, that the FM radio played all the time. And the song was called Comfortably Numb. Now, I bring it up because I fear as a church these days, this is what we have become. Because there seems to be zero interest in evangelization. Now, I got to be careful here because I don't want to be picking on my three small churches here in southern West Virginia. Because I imagine it's probably the same just about everywhere else. But I've been here, I don't know, 6 years, 7 years. And during that time, how many people have invited people they know to come to our churches? I tell you, not many. Meanwhile, I'm doing 10 funerals for every one baptism. And the congregation is getting smaller and smaller. Where are we going to be in 20 years? As the Great Commission has become the Great Omission. And when it comes to going out into this world to carry a message of hope to those who are suffering, without hope, we have become comfortably numb. And our churches have become fish bowls. And the one thing about these fish bowls is that the fish within each bowl look remarkably the same, as the criteria seems to be to find other fish who think and believe as I do. And we'll praise the Lord in our bowl, but outside our bowl, Jesus is rarely brought up. Now, meanwhile, Jesus is saying, carry the message, which, in case you forgot, is that God so loved this world that he sent his only Son, who through his Holy Spirit will save you from, well, you, right? Meanwhile, our world has beaten us into silence. So here's the question. If Jesus is the light of the world, and we all know people who are living in darkness today, what are we doing to bring that light to them? If Jesus is the bread of life, and we all know people who are hungry for the truth, what are we doing to feed them that truth? You know, the other day, I was driving, and I came up on this accident, car accident. It's a bad one. A couple of cars really banged up, a lot of twisted metal. And, hopefully nobody got killed. I don't know. But the cops hadn't come yet, and traffic was stopped, and the accident was in the middle of the road, blocking traffic both ways. But shockingly, immediately, people started driving up on the sidewalk to go around the wreck. I mean, one or two people stopped, but, I mean, one guy actually started honking his horn. I'm thinking, really? Get out of the way. I got places to go. Can you imagine? But this is our world. I understand that. But is this our church as well? My friends, there are a whole lot of people out there who have wrecked in this life. And how many of us as church just drive by because we got places to go? This is Daily Living. I'm Father Chapin. You hang out. We'll be right back. And we will continue to talk all about the Great Commission and how we can apply this into our daily living.
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0: Welcome back to Daily Living. Today, we're talking all about the Great Commission. And in our gospel today, Jesus makes three statements. And these are statements only Jesus can make. So let's talk about them. Number one, Jesus approached and said to them, "All power in heaven and earth has been given to me." Now, let's just stop and consider that statement for a moment. The fact that someone would stand in human history and rightfully make such a claim. He's saying, "I am all authority. I have all power." Again, no human being can make that claim.

But this is not an isolated incident. We see it throughout the Gospels. In fact, if you recall, we see this at the very beginning of his ministry, right after the temptations of the desert, or in the desert, a small fishing village called Capernaum, and he's preaching in the synagogue. Now, remember, he's preaching, and in the middle of it, some demon starts speaking out of this demon-possessed man, and Jesus silences the demon. And the people were all so amazed, they asked each other, what is this? A new teaching and with authority. He even gives orders to impure spirits and they obey him. Or how about the fourth chapter of Luke? When Jesus returned to his own hometown in Nazareth, you remember that story. He goes to the synagogue that Saturday morning, gets up to read, they hand him a scroll. He pulls out Isaiah, and he reads, the Spirit of the Lord is upon me, because the Lord has anointed me to bring good news to the poor, to heal the brokenhearted, and to set prisoners free. Wow. And then he sits down, everybody's staring at him, and he says, today, this scripture is fulfilled in your hearing. Now, they didn't like that too much, and they didn't believe him. In fact, they reacted with violence, tried to kill him, threw him off a cliff, but he escaped. But that's how we are, really. We are slow to believe, like those two disciples on the road to Emmaus. Remember them? They'd given up. I mean, they're going home. And if you recall that story, Jesus appears and opens up the scriptures to them. And he points out all that refers to him. But do they get it? No. But what about you? What about me? Do we get it? Not really. And that slow to believe theme is consistent throughout the scriptures, where Jesus is saying, these scriptures are fulfilled in me. These scriptures culminate in me. And today we read, all power in heaven and earth has been given to me. And how did they respond? Well, it says, well, when they saw him, they worshiped him, but some doubted. Really? Really? After all that? Yeah. But before we start pointing fingers, hold on there, Sparky. What about you? What about me? How often do we doubt? How often is it true that so many of us can look back over our lives, see God's fingerprints all over it, yet we look one day ahead, we see nothing. I've said it before, I say it again. We believe in Jesus for sure, but we have a real hard time trusting him. And we find ourselves in the dungeon of doubt. And may I say that this is precisely this doubt that serves as the primary reason that the Great Commission has become the Great Omission. But if that is you, if you find yourself in the dungeon of doubt, don't feel like you're the Lone Ranger because you're in good company. Never forget that in the end, Peter denied him. In the end, all the disciples ran away. Calvary was a very lonely place. Or how about Paul, the greatest evangelist ever? Not only did he doubt, no, he was convinced that believing in Jesus was a crime so dangerous that they should be killed. So how did Paul come to believe in Jesus? Well, he met him. And the same is true for you and me. We can only truly come to believe in Jesus when we meet him. Because there's a huge difference between knowing about Jesus and actually knowing him and actually meeting him. And how do we meet Jesus? We meet Jesus when we seek Jesus. And in the same way, the disciples came to know Jesus. If you recall, when Jesus appeared in the upper room after the resurrection, he breathed on them and said, "Receive."

receive the Holy Spirit, which, like I said, we're going to be talking all about next week when we celebrate my favorite Sunday of the year. Of course, talking about Pentecost. So he breathed on them because it is the Holy Spirit that ultimately will reveal Jesus to his disciples. And it is the Holy Spirit that will reveal Jesus to Paul on the road to Damascus

in the dungeon of doubt, take it to Jesus, and through his Holy Spirit, he will dispel your darkness. So, let's talk about that second statement. Go, therefore, and make disciples of all nations, baptizing them in the name of the Father and of the Son and of the Holy Spirit, teaching them to observe all that I've commanded you. Go, therefore. In other words, all power in heaven and earth has been given to me, and now I'm giving it to you. Go, therefore, meaning, therefore, you go, teaching them to observe all that I've commanded you. So again, what is the command? Tell this world about me and how the Father has sent me to save you from you. So when you find someone who's lost, when you find someone who's living in darkness, when you find somebody who's hungry and thirsty for the truth, share the good news. But let me tell you, from the get-go, this world is going to fight you. This world's going to say, what right do you have to challenge other beliefs with what you call the truth? What right do I have? Well, let me tell you. The one who has all power in heaven and on earth has commanded me to do so. And it wasn't a suggestion. I've been commanded to bring people to Jesus so that he can convert their hearts, baptize them in the name of the Father, the Son, and the Holy Spirit. I've been called to shine the light of the good news into this present darkness, which, in case you forgot what the good news is, it's pretty simple. If you find yourself lost in this darkness and you consider Jesus with an open heart and receive him into your heart, the chains that are keeping you in shame and in the darkness of sin will be broken. If not, they won't. Kind of like that old Eagles song. Remember that? So oftentimes it happens that we live our lives in chains and we never even know we have the key. My friends, we do have the key, and his name is Jesus. Go and teach them to observe all that I've commanded you. Now, here's another point. If you're going to witness to Jesus, you need to know what he said, because you can't give away what you don't have. So take the time, because comfortably numb ain't working. As a church, and as disciples of Christ, we need to wake up, bust out of our fishbowls, and challenge this world around us. We must stand on this great commission. Let us not hide our lamp under a bushel basket. Let us share the good news with this world. Let's get to that third statement. And I am with you always until the end of the age. In other words, my presence will be with you always. Now, that's either true or it's not true. Remember, we're in the Gospel of Matthew. And Matthew begins his gospel with, and the virgin shall conceive and bring forth a son, and he will be called Emmanuel, meaning God with us, right? And now we're at the very end of the Gospel of Matthew. And what is he saying? And lo, I will be with you until the end of the age. So he ends where he begins. And so do we. What am I doing? How am I doing it? And why am I doing it? Am I carrying the message? Or am I in my fishbowl, comfortably numb, while the world is quietly suffering, or not so quietly suffering, around me? This week I challenge you. Jump out of your fishbowl. Pull that lamp from under your basket and tell that person you're thinking about right now. You know the one you're thinking about. Tell that person, you know what? This world can be really tough. And I see that you're suffering a little bit these days. And let me tell you, I've been where you are. Let me tell you about a man and all he has done for me. Perhaps he could do the same for you.
Yes, my friend.

0: Jesus. He walked among us some 2,000 years ago. But here's a miracle. He continues through his Holy Spirit to walk among us today, right here, right now. It's a miracle that plays out each and every day within the Spirit-filled Christian. Speaking of miracles, if you were to ask someone, hey, what do you think the greatest miracle Jesus ever did was? I imagine top of the list would be walking out of that tomb 3 days after the crucifixion. I mean, that would certainly be a good answer. But of course, Jesus performed many miracles. But one of those miracles was that somehow, with just a few people, and I'm talking about ordinary people, people like you and me, he lit a spark. And that spark became a fire. And that fire continues to burn some 2,000 years later. It's the miracle of Jesus. Won't you become part of his miracle today? You know, every day in this country, somebody does something nice for somebody else. Today, why don't you let that somebody be you? Because the best vitamin for a Christian is be one. This is Daily Living. I'm Father Chapin, swinging the bat of truth. Hope you can come back next week and we'll do it again. Until then, I bless you in the name of the Father and of the Son and of the Holy Spirit.
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Lord, lead me, guide me, control me, use me. Welcome to Live with Passion. I'm Father Cedric Pazania. So glad that you tuned in. Got to talk about the Holy Spirit. I call this Welcome, Holy Spirit. This is Luke chapter 11. Jesus said, "Ask and it will be given to you. Seek and you will find. Knock and it will be opened to you. If you who are evil know how to give good gifts to your children, how much more will your heavenly Father give the Holy Spirit to those who ask?" I call this episode Welcome, Holy Spirit. The reason why God called me to become a priest, number one, to proclaim salvation to everybody, and number two, to help people to receive the Holy Spirit. This is something that revolutionized my life, and I pray that the Holy Spirit will revolutionize your life. This episode is all about receiving the Holy Spirit. Let's talk about the Holy Spirit, because when I was younger, I had no idea who the Holy Spirit was. I was baptized as an infant. I was confirmed in the eighth grade. And those are sacraments of grace in the Catholic Church. Something God gives us, an initiative of God, this grace, receiving the Holy Spirit. But then there has to be some type of a release, an encounter with, an awareness of, a new consciousness with the Holy Spirit. And that happened to me when I was 19 years old. Wow. Revolutionized my life. And I want you to be revolutionized by the Holy Spirit. The Acts of the apostles go everywhere and they turn the world upside down. Some scripture scholars have called the Acts of the Apostles the Acts of the Holy Spirit, because the Holy Spirit was moving through the apostles, using the apostles as instruments, revolutionizing people. And this is exactly how Christianity spread, because as they proclaimed the gospel, people were receiving the Holy Spirit and being transformed. Remember one time Peter was preaching to a group of Gentiles. As he's preaching, the Holy Spirit, quote, falls on them and they start talking in tongues. They receive the Holy

Spirit. That's how Christianity spread. And I pray that as you listen on the radio, watch me on television, the Holy Spirit will fall upon you and you will receive in a new way the grace and the power of the Holy Spirit. Ancient prayer of the Catholic Church, Veni Sancte Spiritus, that means come Holy Spirit. If you go to St. Peter's Basilica, an alabaster window up above the altar has the window of a dove, the Holy Spirit coming upon the church. Veni Sancte Spiritus. I want to change that prayer, come Holy Spirit, to welcome Holy Spirit. Because what I want to say is this, the Holy Spirit doesn't just come upon us like the Holy Spirit's there and we're here. Rather, the Holy Spirit's already here, omnipresent, everywhere present. What we have to do is open ourselves up to, believe in, and welcome the Holy Spirit. And I pray that for you. Pray after me, welcome Holy Spirit. Go ahead. Yes, pray the Holy Spirit will come. Holy Spirit's all throughout the Bible, of course, the Old Testament, right in the beginning, the book of Genesis. We see the Spirit as a breath. The word in the Hebrew is ruach. That's onomatopoeic. It sounds like what it is, breath. Grew up in Massachusetts, and in the cold mornings, whenever you speak, you could see your breath. Breath is life, and that's who the Spirit was in the Old Testament. The Holy Spirit was also a power. For example, Samson in the Old Testament, the Spirit stirs him, makes him strong. Samson was able to kill a lion. He was able to kill 1,000 Philistines, all by the power, the strength of the Holy Spirit. So I'm talking about how the Holy Spirit was seen in the Old Testament, not as developed as the New Testament. I'll tell you about that in a minute. And then the Holy Spirit is ability. Remember David, when he was anointed, the Spirit rushed upon him and anointed him with ability that made him the king of Israel. When I was anointed a priest, the Spirit came upon me to anoint me with ability to proclaim the gospel. Then the prophets, all throughout the prophets, we hear about the Holy Spirit. And there's one scene that I wanted to share with you. Moses, back in the Old Testament, he was leading the Hebrews through the desert, and they were coming to him with all the problems. He was getting worn out. He started complaining to God. He says, God, I need help. All these people, I can't do it. So God took some of the Spirit that was on Moses and put it upon 70 elders so that they could help lead. But two of the elders weren't there, Eldad and Medad. They were outside of the tent, outside of the camp, and they received the Holy Spirit even though they weren't there. Joshua sees them prophesying. He goes up to Moses and he says to Moses, he goes, Moses, some of the people that weren't there have received the Holy Spirit. Stop them, forbid them from receiving the Spirit, from prophesying. And I love what Moses said. He goes, would that all the Lord's people were prophets. Would that the Lord would bestow his Spirit upon all. And I love that because that's exactly what I believe God wants for all believers, not just for the Pentecostals, not just for the charismatics. The Holy Spirit is for mainline Christianity, for all believers, for you and for me. Welcome, Holy Spirit. Prophet Joel prepares us now for the New Testament. I will pour my Spirit upon all flesh. Your sons and your daughters will prophesy. Your old men will dream dreams. I love that. I will pour my Spirit upon my men servants and my maid servants, says the Lord. The Spirit is for everybody. I'm trying to impress that upon you because I think some people think, well, I think this manifestation of God is just for priests or for the Pope or for the religious or for Pentecostals. Not me. I'm just a woman living at home raising children. It's for you.
It's for all people.

Remember that story in the New Testament? Here's this woman at the well. She was a Samaritan, a woman. She had been divorced 5 times. The man that she's living with, she's living in sin. Jesus offers her living water. If the Spirit can be offered to a woman like that, who had nothing going for her, certainly the Spirit is for all of us. None of us are worthy, but all of us can receive the sweet Spirit of God. In the New Testament, God lavishes His Spirit on the day of Pentecost. And 120 people that are gathered are filled with the Holy Spirit. They go out, start preaching the gospel. 3,000 people are saved. Wow, it's the abundance. John the Baptist said, God does not ration the Holy Spirit. Jesus said, I've come that you may have life and life abundant. This is why Jesus died on the cross, so that we could receive this wonderful Holy Spirit. I want to impress upon you, I want to tell you the best I can. The Spirit of God has revolutionized my life. I never knew that there was a Holy Spirit. In fact, one time I was a youth minister, and we had a small Bible study group going on, and a number of people were gathered, and I was talking about the Holy Spirit, and we were sharing in the small group, and I'll never forget it. This woman looks at me and she says, Cedric, who is this Holy Spirit that you're talking about? How come we don't hear about this at church? And I saw such hunger. And to me, she represented millions of people that don't know who the Holy Spirit is. And I'm wondering why it hasn't been preached as much as it should be about the reception of the Holy Spirit and the revolutionizing power of the Holy Spirit. I want to break open for you who the Holy Spirit is. First of all, in the New Testament, there's a fuller revelation. The Old Testament, we talked about the Spirit as creative and a force and a power, has ability, anoints you, makes you a prophet. But in the New Testament, fuller revelation, developed theology, and I'll break this open for you, symbols. For the Holy Spirit, of course, we know on the day of Pentecost, there were tongues of fire that has to do with passion. Light, illumination, breath, life, like the Old Testament. Water, cleansing. Wind, that's power, force. Oil, peace. And then, of course, the dove, purity and gentleness. The Spirit comes with gifts and with fruits to empower us to live well. In the Nicene Creed from 325 AD, tells us who the Holy Spirit is, Lord and giver of life. Certainly, as we learned in the Old Testament, the Holy Spirit breathes into creation, the ruah, the breath of God that gives life. But in the New Testament, we hear that the Spirit is Lord, God. Whatever God is, and whoever God is, the Holy Spirit is. Not some New Age movement, not some angel, as beautiful as an angel is. The Holy Spirit is God. And I want to tell you that you can have a personal relationship with the very person of God, something real, something personal, something experiential. This is the big development in the New Testament. If I had drums, it'd be a hit the cymbals. This is the big sophisticated change, if you will, from the Old Testament to the New Testament. In the Old Testament, yeah, there was power and creativity and the Spirit made prophets, but in the New Testament, person to person. God Almighty with you, intimacy, oneness, communion, beginning of Mass, the grace of the Lord Jesus, the love of God, the communion of the Holy Spirit be with you all. That's the greeting at the beginning of Mass. We can have something real, personal, intimate, revolutionizing. We don't even know how to pray as we ought, it says in Romans 8. By ourselves, in and of ourselves, our prayers are feeble and ineffective.

do. But the Spirit helps us to pray, intercedes through us to God, who knows the will of God on our behalf. That is so good. When I don't know how to pray, I just surrender to the Holy Spirit, pray through me. My point here is this, that the Holy Spirit is more than a power, more than a force, more than efficacy, more than something that's effective, more than something that's creative, the very person of God living in you and living in me. We have to have reverence. We have to have respect for the person of God living in us. And we have to fall in love with the Holy Spirit. Wow. In the New Testament, we find out that the Spirit is a person, intercedes for us, testifies to the truth, convinces us of sin, witnesses to Jesus, leads us in the way we should go, appoints, commands, guides, can be grieved. These aren't characteristics of a force. This is a real living person. Not only has God created us, He inhabits us. I know that God called me to be a priest, to proclaim this to everybody. Then He gave me the platform of television and radio so that you can receive in a deeper way this, the treasure, and the riches that is the Holy Spirit. And as I read that gospel to you in the beginning, ask, knock, seek. As Jesus taught, if you know how to give good gifts to your children, how much more will your Heavenly Father give the Holy Spirit to those who ask? Pray specifically for the treasure of the Holy Spirit. And I pray that there'll be a release, a filling. I went to a restaurant one time and I sat down and they put a glass in front of me. It was a glass of soda. And on the glass, it said free refills. And I said, that'll preach, because in the Acts of the Apostles, they were filled with the Holy Spirit, not one time, over and over and over again. And we need free refills, and it is free, because we need that strength, that power, and that intimacy that comes from the Holy Spirit. So that's who the Holy Spirit is. All of the above, power, efficacy, ability, creativity, but most of all, the person of God. If you've ever seen an iceberg, you notice that an iceberg comes up, you can see the tip of it, and underneath there's so much more. In my episode that I'm giving you right now, I'm just touching on the tip of the iceberg. When it comes to the Holy Spirit, we're talking about God, there's so much more. If I had more time, I'd try to break it open, but I can only give you a little bit here. I hope and pray you will get my book, Glorious Holy Spirit, where I talk so much more about our identity. You can't know who you are until you know whose you are. I have booklets that you can download for free on my website, Experience Rebirth, Receive a Revolution. Again, the reason why God called me to be a priest is to help you to receive the Holy Spirit. There's so much more. And I want to try to break that open. The Holy Spirit, of course, is a person. Well, why does the Holy Spirit come? Number one, to give us, and I could spend the rest of the program on this, to give us something real with God. The reason why the Holy Spirit comes, yes, the Holy Spirit comes to bring us eternal life. The Holy Spirit is the love of God poured into our hearts. Yes, yes, yes. Number one, the Holy Spirit comes to give us something real with God. When I was a young person growing up, baptized, confirmed, I didn't know that you could know. And you can know more deeply than you already know. Pray specifically to the Holy Spirit for the Holy Spirit. And if you don't feel anything, that's okay. Keep believing. Whoever believes out of their hearts will receive the grace, the living water. It's not all about feelings. As a spiritual director, I know that. People are all looking for feelings. Yeah, you may get some, but if you don't, simply keep believing. Know that you know that you know that the Spirit is in there, and out of your heart will flow.

O rivers of living water, and develop, pray something real. Keep developing your relationship directly with the Holy Spirit. The Holy Spirit, as I said, is the love of God poured into our hearts, who witnesses to us. As you start to know the Holy Spirit, there's a witness that goes on that you are a child of God right now. That's called blessed assurance. How do you know that you're saved? Because of the Holy Spirit. The Holy Spirit witnesses with our spirit that we are God's child now. That's blessed assurance, that you're on the way to heaven. The Holy Spirit's going to be the one who's going to raise you from the dead. Number one, a personal, real relationship with God. Now, I know I'm talking all about the Holy Spirit, and I talk like I'm up on a glory cloud there somewhere. As I said, tip of the iceberg. I have a relationship with the Holy Spirit, but there's so much more, and I'm growing, I'm becoming, I'm developing. And it's the same for all of us. We are all on the journey. Number two, the Holy Spirit comes, get the terminology here, Holy Spirit. The Holy Spirit comes to make us holy. That's who the Holy Spirit is. What is holiness? Holiness is being separated from evil, from vice, and being consecrated to God, virtue. Holiness is what Jesus was. If you want to know what holiness is, look at the life of Christ, his virtue, his words, his love for people. That's exactly what holiness is. I remember an image that I have for holiness. It came from Pope Francis. Pope Francis, who has now passed away and I'm sure is in heaven. On Holy Thursday, he went to a prison in Rome. And traditionally, this happens on Holy Thursday, the Mass of the Last Supper. He washed the feet of prisoners. But these people in prison weren't Christians. They were Muslims. And some of them were women. And there was the Pope of the entire world on his knees washing their feet. To me, that's an image of what holiness is. It's caring for people and loving people and reaching out to people, being generous to people, even though they can't reciprocate. That's exactly what Jesus taught. If you love those who love you, what good is that? He said, even the pagans are like that. He said, love your enemies. Love those who persecute you. Love those who harm you. That's holiness. When you reach out to people, when you forgive people, when you love people, wash the feet of one another.

And that's what the Holy Spirit comes to do. Make you generous, make you compassionate, make you forgiving, working in your heart, helping you to relax, to love yourself. Beautiful work of the Holy Spirit. Number one, personal relationship with God. Number two, make you holy. And number three, makes us a witness. Look at the Acts of the Apostles. They turn the world upside down. How did they do this? By the power of the Holy Spirit. Before Pentecost, they were afraid, locked in the room. After Pentecost, doors are burst wide open. They're proclaiming the gospel. People are being saved. Wow, wow, wow. Pope Francis wrote 4 encyclicals when he was pope, 6 apostolic exhortations. And my favorite apostolic exhortation was the joy of the gospel. If you want to be a witness to Jesus, if you want to proclaim the good news, you have to show some joy. Mother Teresa said, a smile is the beginning of love. And I so agree with that. He wrote in that apostolic exhortation something kind of funny. He said, Christians shouldn't be people that look like they just attended a funeral. Some people are Lenten Christians who need to know that there's an Easter. Churches aren't mausoleums, but they're places of celebration. And I so agree with that. I want to help people to come to Christ. And as I preach, I try not to be glum and over-serious.

0: So I try to do it with a smile on my face to give energy, because that's what the Holy Spirit does to make us witnesses. I met a priest one time, and he taught me a song. And it had to do with Paul's letter to the Philippians, chapter 4, rejoice in the Lord always. And again, I say rejoice. Remember, Paul was in a Philippian jail, and he, while he was in the Philippian jail with Silas, middle of the night, singing songs, jail bursts open. And what happened? The magistrate of the jail comes up to him and says, what do I got to do to be saved? And he asks them that question because of the joy that he was showing. But anyway, priest taught me a song. It's real easy. It goes like this. It had to do with Philippians 4. Rejoice in the Lord always. And again, I say rejoice. Rejoice in the Lord always. And again, I say rejoice. Rejoice, rejoice. And again, I say rejoice. Rejoice, rejoice. And again, I say rejoice. Very catchy tune. I like to sing it when I'm by myself. Keeps me happy. That's the Holy Spirit. And if you want to be a witness, you have to share your stories and do it with joy. People don't want another brand of misery. They want to know what makes you happy. My ministry is all about the new evangelization, preaching and writing and media. I proclaim salvation, a personal relationship with Jesus, and receiving the Holy Spirit. And that's why God called me to be a priest. There's so much more I want to tell you, but how do you receive the Holy Spirit right now? As you're watching this program, simply pray with me. Welcome, Holy Spirit. Go ahead. Yes. Come, Holy Spirit. Welcome, Holy Spirit. I give parish missions and retreats and renewals. Go to a parish mission. If you're Protestant, go to a revival, and I believe you'll receive the Holy Spirit even more. Go on a retreat by yourself or with your parish. Watch good TV programs, listen to the radio, Christian music. That'll help you to receive the Holy Spirit. Read the daily Mass readings. Read the Bible. It's through the Bible that my heart opened up to receiving the Holy Spirit in a beautiful way. Get good books. My book on the Holy Spirit, as I talked about before, Glorious Holy Spirit, will really help you, not just to learn about the Holy Spirit, but to receive the Holy Spirit. Remember what I said? Peter was just preaching. And as he's preaching, the Holy Spirit fell on them. It'll open up your heart to the truth. And you're receiving the Holy Spirit even now as you're watching and as you're listening. Celebrate the sacraments, those of you who are Catholic, especially Eucharist. At Eucharist, we hear the word of God. We receive the body and the blood of Jesus. That opens us up for the Holy Spirit. And then confession. Go to reconciliation. It's a resurrection sacrament. And receive the Holy Spirit as you confess your sins. And remember, pray directly to the Holy Spirit. And I love that prayer. Lord, lead me, guide me, control me, use me. Welcome, Holy Spirit. May you receive the Holy Spirit now, and don't just live, live with passion.
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4: Disasters don't plan ahead. You can. Talk to your loved ones about how you're going to be ready in an emergency.

The 11 disciples went to Galilee, to the mountain to which Jesus had ordered them. When they saw him, they worshiped, but they doubted. Then Jesus approached and said to them, "All power in heaven and on earth has been given to me. Go therefore and make disciples of all nations, baptizing them in the name of the Father and of the Son and of the Holy Spirit, teaching them to observe all that I have commanded you. And behold, I am with you until the end of the age." Hello and welcome to Closer Walk Catholic Communications. I'm Father Bayer, your host. We're glad that you can join us as we celebrate the Feast of the Ascension. And as we celebrate the Feast of the Ascension, Pope Benedict was very, very clear when he said, we would be very, very wrong to consider the ascension as Jesus exiting the earth. The ascension is Jesus indicating where we're bound. If he came down from heaven to become man in order to be the way, the truth, and the life, bring us to salvation, then he came back to heaven to show us that heaven is bound up into the person of Jesus Christ. When we follow Christ, when we give ourselves to Christ, when Christ influences who we are, what we do, how we live, what we decide, and how we view things, then we're going to be just as Jesus was. One day, this earthly body

go to heaven. Just like the body that came down for our salvation, for the forgiveness of our sins, for our humanity to be the way, the truth, the light, then one day we too have the hope of everlasting life. And so therein lies the instructions that our Lord gave to the disciples as he ascended into heaven. Go therefore, baptize all nations in the name of the Father and the Son and the Holy Spirit, and teach them to carry out everything that I have commanded you. And behold, know that I am with you until the end of the world. He hadn't left us. He's not absent. And as we see on the Feast of Pentecost in a few weeks, we'll come to realize this is the gift that he has sent to us. Through him, with him, in him. Through him is because the Father sent him to us. With him is because he showed us the way. In him, because he comes to us in the Holy Spirit to guide us that where he is, we also may be. You know, it's very interesting. If you look at people's lives, you know, and right now I just pay attention to things that are going on. And I heard something the other day that 1 in 5 adult women in this country are on antidepressants. Really? 1 out of 5 women feel this sense of hopelessness, feel this sense of despair, can't find joy in the ordinary things of life. And then I went on to read about this great revival that's going on. You know, we see that a lot of young people are starting to return to the church. But the number of young men who see faith and the practice of their faith has outpaced the number of young women. That's sad. That's really sad. And, you know, listening to different people on television, and it's a good thing I'm wearing slippers when I watch TV, because if I throw my shoe, I'd break the television. But I heard this woman, you know, on television, and she's supposedly some big guru and social media influencer. And don't ask me what a social media influencer does, because I don't watch all those podcasts and all that stuff. I don't. But she was saying, women need to realize that marriage is nothing more than the white people's form of slavery and enslaving women. And there's nothing worse than enslaving women than tying them down to a child. How sad. How sad are the people who believe that children are your burden in life? How sad is it to think that being married in a loving relationship is just another form of subservience and or slavery? You know, I buried a lady just this week, and she was from down the bayou, and I lived 12 years on the bayou, and the bayou women were liberated long before women's liberation came about, okay? They were strong. They were independent. They were resilient. They were creative. They could do anything. And they didn't wait for permission for someone to say, you can do this. They were incredibly strong people. You know, they were self-willed. And, you know, in their marriage, believe me, they were

no shrinking violets. You know, they were people who had their own mind and their own plan, and together they created these beautiful families and these families of faith and these families of strength and educated children to go on to do great things just because they were strong, powerful people who didn't let what people say has held women down all these years. A friend of mine who I grew up with, and she's now older, and she said, you know, I could never, ever be a Catholic because of the way the Catholic Church demeans women. What you talking about, Willis? Demeans women. Back in the Dark Ages, when women were thought to be barefoot and pregnant, had no need for education, who are the ones who came forward and became the great educators and empowerment of women? Oh, but you will not ordain them priests, so you think women are second-class citizens? No, they're not ordained priests. Not because they're not holy enough, but because our Lord compared, you know, the church, his bride. And as the bride of Christ, he chose the first priest. And in choosing the first priest, if he were to have looked to say, now, who is the most faithful disciple and believer of me and all these people, probably been his own mother. Second would have been Martha and Mary. Peter comes in way third because, oh, Lord, I'll never deny you. Oh, shut up, you'll deny it three times before the cock crows. Oh, Lord, if it's really you, tell me to come to you on the water. Come here, Peter. No, I'm scared. It wasn't a question of fidelity. It wasn't a question of faith. It wasn't a question of discipleship. It's how the Lord chose. Oh, but he only did that because that was what was acceptable at the time. No, he wasn't. He was good friends with women. You could never be good friends with women. He talked to the woman at the well. The woman at the well had been divorced four times and now was living with a fifth guy. The Savior of the world should not have been with a sinner like that if he was worried about what other people would think. And then when the woman caught in adultery was thrown at his feet, you know, and they said, you know, adultery is against the law. You judge her. And he bends down and kind of draws in the sand and said, whoever's without sin, you throw the first stone. He wasn't going to condemn her because everyone was supposed to condemn her. The law didn't mean that much to him. He was not the old law. He was the new law. And so I get off on these tangents. Bear with me, okay? But what I'm saying is Christ came to show us who we are, what we need to be, and he ascended into heaven. Not because he has left the earth, but because he's empowered them to help us get one another to heaven. And getting to heaven has to do with not how much we contribute to the church. Getting to heaven means how much we commit ourselves to Christ. And I hear a lot of people outside of the Catholic tradition say, well, as long as you believe in your heart and confess Jesus is the Savior of the world, you're saved. Okay, that's a nice thought. That's like saying, as long as you say I do at your wedding, you're going to be happily married for the next 50 years. Thanks for playing. Wrong answer. That's not the way it works. When I say that Jesus Christ is the Son of God and the Savior of the world, and I confess that, I believe it in my heart, and confess it with my lips,
then that means I get off my behind and I get it in.

0: year. And I start thinking, this is a way to heaven. And this is a way to treat people. And this is a way to love others. And this is the way to sacrifice. And this is the way to accept suffering. This is the way that leads to where he's gone. In my Father's house, there are many mansions. How could I have told you I'm going to prepare a place for you? You know, indeed, I'm going to prepare a place for you, so that where I am, you also may be. Where he is where he wants us. But it's a lot more than just saying, yeah, I really believe in that guy, you know? He was something. I don't know how he walked on water. I don't know how he was raised. I don't know how he did all those different. That's not faith. Because when we believe something in our heart and confess it with our lips, then we live it every day. Just as much when we say, I do at our wedding, and say, we're going to love, honor, and cherish you, then that's something I wake up every morning and figure out a new way to love, honor, and cherish the people that I've committed my life to. Well, when I say I believe it in my heart and I confess it with my lips that Jesus Christ is the Son of God and the Savior of the world, then I wake up every day and try to find a way to live that and look for opportunities to bring Christ's presence into the world by the way that I choose to live my life, the decisions I make, the actions I take. Stay with us. We'll be back in a moment.
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0: Jesus raised his eyes to heaven and said, Father, the hour has come. Give glory to your Son so that your Son may glorify you, just as you gave him authority over all people, so that your Son may give eternal life to all you gave him. Now, this is eternal life, that they should know the only true God and the one whom you sent, Jesus Christ. I glorified you on earth by accomplishing the work you gave me to do. Now, glorify me, Father, with you, with the glory that I had before the world began. I reveal your name to those whom you've gave me out of the world. They belong to you, and you gave them to me, and they have kept your word. Now they know that everything you gave me is from you, because the words you gave me, I have given to them. And they accepted them and truly understand that I came from you. And they have believed that you sent me. I pray for them. I do not pray for the world, but for the ones you have given me, because they are yours, and everything of mine is yours, and everything of yours is mine, and I have been glorified in them. And now I will no longer be in the world, but they are in the world while I am coming to you. Hello and welcome back to Closer Walk Catholic Communications. I'm Father Bai, and glad that you can join us. I will no longer be in the world, but they'll be in the world while I am coming to you. This part of St. John's Gospel almost sounds like he's speaking in riddles. I and you, you and me, you know, they recognize you because they recognize me, and going on and on and on. But this is a preference to what we're going to see soon when we celebrate the Feast of the Trinity, the one and the three and the one, and how God and the Father, how our Lord and His Father and the Holy Spirit are intricately woven together. And if you remember in the scriptures, when Philip says, you know, oh Lord, just show us the Father, and that'll be enough for us. And he goes, Philip, what are you talking about? You don't get it? After all this time I've been with you, after everything you've seen me do, you don't understand that when you see me, you see God? Because I'm like my daddy for the world. I mean, what I do, what I say, who I am, that comes from God. This is not simple thoughts that I'm, you know, creating on the spot. This is what God has given me. And so it brings up a real question about, in my mind, evangelization. You know, we've just been through Easter, and one of the great moments in Holy Week for me is Holy Saturday, the Easter Vigil. You know, that's when they gather outside of church and everybody complains, you know, why do we have to go outside of church and all that? But we do this big ceremony where we light the Paschal candle, the Christ candle, the Easter candle, the big one that we have up, you know, in the front of church. And we put the five wounds of Christ with the incense and the new year and everything. And then people walk into a dark church. But one by one, they stop and they take this little taper that they have and they light it from the Christ candle, and they're bringing Christ light into the church. And when I, as a priest, turn around with this one little candle, and I'm looking at this huge church that's completely dark, and I can't even see where the pews are, one by one, people bring a lit taper into the church. And when they're all in, and I'm standing at the back, I'll elevate the candle and go, Christ our light, thanks be to God. I do that three times. And when I get to the front of church and turn around, I can see everybody in church. I can read from a book in church. Why? Because the whole church has been...

been illuminated by people bringing the light of Christ into the church. And it's a metaphor. It's a metaphor for the way we're called to live in the world. You know, we always hear that violence begets violence, crime begets crime.

change things. And that's a real challenge nowadays. That, you know, it absolutely is a challenge to be the person who says, I'm going to bring Christ's light into the world. I'm going to show kindness. I'm going to show concern. I'm going to show compassion. So I see this person on the city streets, and they're alone, and they're by themselves, and they look disheveled. They probably have an odor to them. They're not very clean. And should I stop and talk to them? Should I offer to get them something to eat? Should I find a place for them to go take a shower and clean up? Should I worry about them that they're living on the streets and they have no place to go? Or they're living in the subway, or they're living on the train system, or they're living on the bus system? Should I worry about them?

0: and creating shelters for people who are trafficked, people who are homeless, people who are addicted. I need to get involved in the political process and say we need a place for people who are suffering from mental illness. Riding the subway, riding the trains, being on city streets is not an answer. All it is, it's a risk to the poor person, and it's a risk to anyone that person comes in contact with. Mental illness is a reality. Although nowadays we've blurred the lines of what mental illness are so bad. You know, we have school districts that kids consider themselves furries, and the school district says, well, you need to have a litter box in the classroom. Now, if you're a 15, 16-year-old child and you think you're a cat, a dog, a parrot, or something like that, that's not compassion. That's a mental illness. If you really want to crawl around on all fours and you want to lick yourself like you're a cat, that's not an identity issue. That's a mental illness. And so we have a long way to go with this. Where am I going? And, you know, it seems like I get off on these tangents and I start going, I'm talking about the need to bring Christ's presence in the world. And we need to continuously look for ways to do that. And we need to do that in our own parishes, our own communities. We need to engage the political process. You know, we need to go up against City Hall if that's what we need to do. But we need to make sure that we're in a position to bring Christ's healing and Christ's compassion to a very wounded world, a very wounded world. When I'm in a suburban parish and I have two fentanyl funerals in one day, we're a very wounded world. And when I have women comparing a loving marriage relationship to human slavery and giving birth to a child is nothing than a burden or a punishment in life, we need to bring Christ's message into the world. And that's what our Lord is talking about after he ascended into heaven, and he empowers us to continue his presence here on earth. And the more we get going in society with technology and, I don't know, AI and all these different things that I don't understand, the more we need not to just, well, you know, I'm going to take care of myself and crawl up in my own little corner, and all, as long as I'm okay, everything's okay. No. We need to accept that invitation by our Lord to go therefore and baptize all nations. Now, does that mean everybody's got to be in the city streets and the subway? No. But it does mean there may be a person in your neighborhood who's isolated, alone, afraid, or lonely. They just need somebody to reach out and say, are you okay? They just need somebody to bring a cookie to them or pick up their mail or change a light bulb. That's the way all of us find a way to be Christ, to bring that light, to make the world a little bit different place. We thank you for being with us today. May each day bring you close in your walk with the Lord. God bless.
1: Hi, I'm Brandon Potter from The Chosen, and you're watching the Catholic Faith Network.

In the name of the Father, and of the Son, and of the Holy Spirit, amen. I believe in God, the Father Almighty, creator of heaven and earth, and in Jesus Christ, his only Son, our Lord, who was conceived by the Holy Spirit, born of the Virgin Mary, suffered under Pontius Pilate, was crucified, died, and was buried. He descended into hell. On the third day, he rose again from the dead. He ascended into heaven and is seated at the right hand of God, the Father Almighty. From there, he will come to judge the living and the dead. I believe in the Holy Spirit, the Holy Catholic Church, the communion of saints, the forgiveness of sins, the resurrection of the body, and life everlasting.

Amen. Our Father, who art in heaven, hallowed be thy name. Thy kingdom come, thy will be done on earth as it is in heaven. Give us this day our daily bread, and forgive us our trespasses, as we forgive those who trespass against us. And lead us not into temptation, but deliver us from evil. Amen. Hail Mary, full of grace, the Lord is with thee. Blessed art thou among women, and blessed is the fruit of thy womb, Jesus. Holy Mary, Mother of God, pray for us sinners, now and at the hour of our death. Amen. Hail Mary, full of grace, the Lord is with thee. Blessed art thou among women, and blessed is the fruit of thy womb, Jesus. Holy Mary, Mother of God, pray for us sinners, now and at the hour of our death. Amen. Hail Mary, full of grace, the Lord is with thee. Blessed art thou amongst women, and blessed is the fruit of thy womb, Jesus. Holy Mary, Mother of God, pray for us sinners, now and at the hour of our death. Amen. Glory be to the Father, and to the Son, and to the Holy Spirit, as it was in the beginning, is now, and ever shall be, world without end. Amen. The first sorrowful mystery, the agony in the garden. In his anguish, he prayed with all the greater intensity, and his sweat became like drops of blood falling to the ground. Then he rose from prayer and came to his disciples, only to find them asleep, exhausted with grief. Our Father, who art in heaven, hallowed be thy name. Thy kingdom come, thy will be done on earth as it is in heaven. Give us this day our daily bread, and forgive us our trespasses, as we forgive those who trespass against us. And lead us not into temptation, but deliver us from evil. Hail Mary, full of grace, the Lord is with thee. Blessed art thou among women, and blessed is the fruit of thy womb, Jesus. Holy Mary, Mother of God, pray for us sinners, now and at the hour of our death. Amen. Hail Mary, full of grace, the Lord is with thee. Blessed art thou among women, and blessed is the fruit of thy womb, Jesus. Holy Mary, Mother of God, pray for us sinners, now and at the hour of our death. Amen. Hail Mary, full of grace, the Lord is with thee. Blessed art thou among women, and blessed is the fruit of thy womb, Jesus. Holy Mary, Mother of God, pray for us sinners, now and at the hour of our death. Amen. Hail Mary, full of grace, the Lord is with thee. Blessed art thou among women, and blessed is the fruit of thy womb, Jesus. Holy Mary, Mother of God, pray for us sinners, now at the hour of our death. Amen. Hail Mary, full of grace, the Lord is with thee. Blessed art thou among women, and blessed is the fruit of thy womb, Jesus. Holy Mary, Mother of God, pray for us sinners, now and at the hour of our death. Amen. Hail Mary, full of grace, the Lord is with thee. Blessed art thou among women, and blessed is the fruit of thy womb, Jesus. Holy Mary, Mother of God, pray for us sinners, now and at the hour of our death. Amen. Hail Mary, full of grace, the Lord is with thee. Blessed art thou among women, and blessed is the fruit of thy womb, Jesus. Holy Mary, Mother of God, pray for us sinners, now and at the hour of our death. Amen. Hail Mary, full of grace, the Lord is with thee. Blessed art thou among women, and blessed is the fruit of thy womb, Jesus. Holy Mary, Mother of God, pray for us sinners, now and at the hour of our death. Amen. Hail Mary, full of grace, the Lord is with thee. Blessed art thou among women, and blessed is the fruit of thy womb, Jesus. Holy Mary, Mother of God, pray for us sinners, now and at the hour of our death. Amen. Hail Mary, full of grace, the Lord is with thee. Blessed art thou among women, and blessed is the fruit of thy womb, Jesus. Holy Mary, Mother of God, pray for us sinners, now and at the hour of our death. Amen. Glory be to the Father, and to the Son, and to the Holy Spirit, as it was in the beginning, is now, and ever shall be, world without end. Amen. O my Jesus, forgive us our sins, save us from the fires of hell. Lead all souls to heaven, especially those in most need of thy mercy. The second sorrowful mystery, the scourging at the pillar. Pilate's next move was to take Jesus and have him scourged. Our Father, who art in heaven, hallowed be thy name. Thy kingdom come, thy will be done, on earth as it is in heaven. Give us this day our daily bread, and forgive us our trespasses, as we forgive those who trespass against us. And lead us not into temptation, but deliver us from evil. Amen. Hail Mary, full of grace, the Lord is with thee. Blessed art thou among women, and blessed is the fruit of thy womb, Jesus. Holy Mary, Mother of God, pray for us sinners, now and at the hour of our death. Amen.
Hail Mary, full of grace, the Lord is with thee.

Blessed art thou among women, and blessed is the fruit of thy womb, Jesus. Holy Mary, Mother of God, pray for us sinners, now and at the hour of our death. Amen. Hail Mary, full of grace, the Lord is with thee. Blessed art thou among women, and blessed is the fruit of thy womb, Jesus. Holy Mary, Mother of God, pray for us sinners, now and at the hour of our death. Amen. Hail Mary, full of grace, the Lord is with thee. Blessed art thou among women, and blessed is the fruit of thy womb, Jesus. Holy Mary, Mother of God, pray for us sinners, now at the hour of our death. Amen. Hail Mary, full of grace, the Lord is with thee. Blessed art thou among women, and blessed is the fruit of thy womb, Jesus. Holy Mary, Mother of God, pray for us sinners, now and at the hour of our death. Amen. Hail Mary, full of grace, the Lord is with thee. Blessed art thou among women, and blessed is the fruit of thy womb, Jesus. Holy Mary, Mother of God, pray for us sinners, now and at the hour of our death. Amen. Hail Mary, full of grace, the Lord is with thee. Blessed art thou among women, and blessed is the fruit of thy womb, Jesus. Holy Mary, Mother of God, pray for us sinners, now and at the hour of our death. Amen. Hail Mary, full of grace, the Lord is with thee. Blessed art thou among women, and blessed is the fruit of thy womb, Jesus. Holy Mary, Mother of God, pray for us sinners, now and at the hour of our death. Amen. Hail Mary, full of grace, the Lord is with thee. Blessed art thou among women, and blessed is the fruit of thy womb, Jesus. Holy Mary, Mother of God, pray for us sinners, now and at the hour of our death. Amen. Hail Mary, full of grace, the Lord is with thee. Blessed art thou among women, and blessed is the fruit of thy womb, Jesus. Holy Mary, Mother of God, pray for us sinners, now and at the hour of our death. Amen. Glory be to the Father, and to the Son, and to the Holy Spirit, as it was in the beginning, is now, and ever shall be, world without end. Amen. O my Jesus, forgive us our sins, save us from the fires of hell. Lead all souls to heaven, especially those in most need of thy mercy. The third sorrowful mystery, the crowning with thorns. They stripped off his clothes and wrapped him in a scarlet military cloak. Weaving a crown out of thorns, they fixed it on his head and stuck a reed in his right hand. Our Father, who art in heaven, hallowed be thy name. Thy kingdom come, thy will be done on earth as it is in heaven. Give us this day our daily bread, and forgive us our trespasses, as we forgive those who trespass against us. And lead us not into temptation, but deliver us from evil. Hail Mary, full of grace, the Lord is with thee. Blessed art thou among women, and blessed is the fruit of thy womb, Jesus. Holy Mary, Mother of God, pray for us sinners, now and at the hour of our death. Amen. Hail Mary, full of grace, the Lord is with thee. Blessed art thou among women, and blessed is the fruit of thy womb, Jesus. Holy Mary, Mother of God, pray for us sinners, now and at the hour of our death. Amen. Hail Mary, full of grace, the Lord is with thee. Blessed art thou among women, and blessed is the fruit of thy womb, Jesus. Holy Mary, Mother of God, pray for us sinners, now and at the hour of our death. Amen. Hail Mary, full of grace, the Lord is with thee. Blessed art thou among women, and blessed is the fruit of thy womb, Jesus. Holy Mary, Mother of God, pray for us sinners, now at the hour of our death. Amen. Hail Mary, full of grace, the Lord is with thee. Blessed art thou among women, and blessed is the fruit of thy womb, Jesus. Holy Mary, Mother of God, pray for us sinners, now and at the hour of our death. Amen. Hail Mary, full of grace, the Lord is with thee. Blessed art thou among women, and blessed is the fruit of thy womb, Jesus. Holy Mary, Mother of God, pray for us sinners, now and at the hour of our death. Amen. Hail Mary, full of grace, the Lord is with thee. Blessed art thou among women, and blessed is the fruit of thy womb, Jesus. Holy Mary, Mother of God, pray for us sinners, now and at the hour of our death. Amen. Hail Mary, full of grace, the Lord is with thee. Blessed art thou among women, and blessed is the fruit of thy womb, Jesus. Holy Mary, Mother of God, pray for us sinners, now and at the hour of our death. Amen. Hail Mary, full of grace, the Lord is with thee. Blessed art thou among women, and blessed is the fruit of thy womb, Jesus. Holy Mary, Mother of God, pray for us sinners, now and at the hour of our death. Amen. Hail Mary, full of grace, the Lord is with thee. Blessed art thou among women, and blessed is the fruit of thy womb, Jesus. Holy Mary, Mother of God, pray for us sinners, now and at the hour of our death. Amen. Glory be to the Father, and to the Son, and to the Holy Spirit, as it was in the beginning, is now, and

ever shall be, world without end. Amen. O my Jesus, forgive us our sins, save us from the fires of hell. Lead all souls to heaven, especially those in most need of thy mercy. The fourth sorrowful mystery, the carrying of the cross. Carrying the cross by himself, he went out to what is called the place of the skull, in Hebrew, Golgotha. Our Father, who art in heaven, hallowed be thy name. Thy kingdom come, thy will be done on earth as it is in heaven. Give us this day our daily bread, and forgive us our trespasses, as we forgive those who trespass against us. And lead us not into temptation, but deliver us from evil. Hail Mary, full of grace, the Lord is with thee. Blessed art thou among women, and blessed is the fruit of thy womb, Jesus. Holy Mary, Mother of God, pray for us sinners now and at the hour of our death. Amen. Hail Mary, full of grace, the Lord is with thee. Blessed art thou among women, and blessed is the fruit of thy womb, Jesus. Holy Mary, Mother of God, pray for us sinners now and at the hour of our death. Amen. Hail Mary, full of grace, the Lord is with thee. Blessed art thou among women, and blessed is the fruit of thy womb, Jesus. Holy Mary, Mother of God, pray for us sinners now and at the hour of our death. Amen. Hail Mary, full of grace, the Lord is with thee. Blessed art thou among women, and blessed is the fruit of thy womb, Jesus. Holy Mary, Mother of God, pray for us sinners now at the hour of our death. Amen. Hail Mary, full of grace, the Lord is with thee. Blessed art thou among women, and blessed is the fruit of thy womb, Jesus. Holy Mary, Mother of God, pray for us sinners now and at the hour of our death. Amen. Hail Mary, full of grace, the Lord is with thee. Blessed art thou among women, and blessed is the fruit of thy womb, Jesus. Holy Mary, Mother of God, pray for us sinners now and at the hour of our death. Amen. Hail Mary, full of grace, the Lord is with thee. Blessed art thou among women, and blessed is the fruit of thy womb, Jesus. Holy Mary, Mother of God, pray for us sinners now and at the hour of our death. Amen. Hail Mary, full of grace, the Lord is with thee. Blessed art thou among women, and blessed is the fruit of thy womb, Jesus. Holy Mary, Mother of God, pray for us sinners now and at the hour of our death. Amen. Hail Mary, full of grace, the Lord is with thee. Blessed art thou among women, and blessed is the fruit of thy womb, Jesus. Holy Mary, Mother of God, pray for us sinners now and at the hour of our death. Amen. Hail Mary, full of grace, the Lord is with thee. Blessed art thou among women, and blessed is the fruit of thy womb, Jesus. Holy Mary, Mother of God, pray for us sinners now and at the hour of our death. Amen. Glory be to the Father, and to the Son, and to the Holy Spirit, as it was in the beginning, is now, and ever shall be, world without end. Amen. O my Jesus, forgive us our sins, save us from the fires of hell. Lead all souls to heaven, especially those in most need of thy mercy. The fifth sorrowful mystery, the crucifixion. Jesus uttered a loud cry and said, "Father, into your hands I commend my spirit." After he said this, he expired. Our Father, who art in heaven, hallowed be thy name. Thy kingdom come, thy will be done on earth as it is in heaven. Give us this day our daily bread, and forgive us our trespasses, as we forgive those who trespass against us. And lead us not into temptation, but deliver us from evil. Hail Mary, full of grace, the Lord is with thee. Blessed art thou among women, and blessed is the fruit of thy womb, Jesus. Holy Mary, Mother of God, pray for us sinners now and at the hour of our death. Amen. Hail Mary, full of grace, the Lord is with thee. Blessed art thou among women, and blessed is the fruit of thy womb, Jesus. Holy Mary, Mother of God, pray for us sinners now and at the hour of our death. Amen. Hail Mary, full of grace, the Lord is with thee. Blessed art thou among women, and blessed is the fruit of thy womb, Jesus. Holy Mary, Mother of God, pray for us sinners now and at the hour of our death. Amen. Hail Mary, full of grace, the Lord is with thee. Blessed art thou among women, and blessed is the fruit of thy womb, Jesus. Holy Mary, Mother of God, pray for us sinners now at the hour of our death. Amen. Hail Mary, full of grace, the Lord is with thee. Blessed art thou among women, and blessed is the fruit of thy womb, Jesus. Holy Mary, Mother of God, pray for us sinners now and at the hour of our death. Amen. Hail Mary, full of grace, the Lord is with thee. Blessed art thou among women, and blessed is the fruit of thy womb, Jesus. Holy Mary, Mother of God, pray

0: for us sinners, now and at the hour of our death. Amen. Hail Mary, full of grace, the Lord is with thee. Blessed art thou among women, and blessed is the fruit of thy womb, Jesus. Holy Mary, Mother of God, pray for us sinners, now and at the hour of our death. Amen. Hail Mary, full of grace, the Lord is with thee. Blessed art thou among women, and blessed is the fruit of thy womb, Jesus. Holy Mary, Mother of God, pray for us sinners, now and at the hour of our death. Amen. Hail Mary, full of grace, the Lord is with thee. Blessed art thou among women, and blessed is the fruit of thy womb, Jesus. Holy Mary, Mother of God, pray for us sinners, now and at the hour of our death. Amen. Hail Mary, full of grace, the Lord is with thee. Blessed art thou among women, and blessed is the fruit of thy womb, Jesus. Holy Mary, Mother of God, pray for us sinners, now and at the hour of our death. Amen. Glory be to the Father, and to the Son, and to the Holy Spirit, as it was in the beginning, is now, and ever shall be, world without end. Amen. O my Jesus, forgive us our sins, save us from the fires of hell, lead all souls to heaven, especially those in most need of thy mercy. Hail, Holy Queen, Mother of Mercy, our life, our sweetness, and our hope. To thee do we cry, poor banished children of Eve. To thee do we send up our sighs, mourning and weeping in this vale of tears. Turn then, most gracious Advocate, thine eyes of mercy toward us, and after this our exile, show unto us the blessed fruit of thy womb, Jesus. O clement, O loving, O sweet Virgin Mary, pray for us, O Holy Mother of God, that we may be made worthy of the promises of Christ. Let us pray. O God, whose only begotten Son, by his life, death, and resurrection, has purchased for us the rewards of eternal life, grant, we beseech thee, that by meditating on these mysteries of the Most Holy Rosary of the Blessed Virgin Mary, we may imitate what they contain and obtain what they promise, through the same Christ our Lord. Amen. Most Sacred Heart of Jesus, have mercy on us. Immaculate Heart of Mary, pray for us. In the name of the Father, and of the Son, and of the Holy Spirit. Amen.
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0: I think it would be difficult for any father to describe their son in just a few lines. Joe, he really was a larger-than-life kid. He more than inspired everyone he met, and that didn't matter who you were.
1: I would describe Joe as the most unique guy I've ever known in my life, as far as how charismatic he was, how genuine he was in everything that he did.
2: Joe lived his life like a football game. Every time he brought a soul to Christ, he scored a touchdown. Like, that was his mission in life.
3: He took the best of authentic Roman Catholic spirituality and the best of society, and he really harmonized it into a whole.
4: He showed that you could do everything that a normal person does, everything. But at the same time, your faith is totally driving your entire life.
5: I mean, how do you go out, go to the bars with your friends, and then go back and knock on their door the next morning to make sure they all go to Mass? These are the things that he did.
3: He would invite people to Mass. He'd invite the football team in high school, and if that's not evangelization, then what is?
0: You know, outside of faith and family, football was everything to him.
6: He was held in such high regard by his peers, which is the most staggering thing, because in this day and age of where people are promoting themselves, Joe was the antithesis of that.
7: Oh, loved the game. He loved it. Everything was about football, football, football, football all the time. He was very competitive. Everything that he wanted to do to the best of his abilities.
8: We lived close to my mom because she was really my son's primary caregiver when I was at work. My mother found out she had stage 3 colon cancer, and I really didn't know what I was gonna do because we knew we couldn't carry our mortgage without both of us working.
6: He loved football, without a doubt, but he definitely knew, you know, what took precedence. So he, you know, stopped playing football and took care of, you know, the family first.
8: He said, no problem, I got this. And just like that, he just gave it up.
0: He was resting at home and no one really noticed anything abnormal. My wife was in the kitchen talking to him, turned her back, and then heard him gently collapse on the floor. Found out later that Joe had an enlarged heart. He died there in our home without any warning, just laid on the floor and closed his eyes. Thousands showed up at the funeral. People were waiting for hours to come into the church where they held his wake and to give us the opportunity to hear the stories of how Joe touched their lives in such a special way.
9: A woman came up and said that her son ran away to Florida. He met this boy. He convinced him to go home to his mom.
0: She thought she lost her son. And he came home telling her stories about Joe. Joe loves his faith so much, and he surprised us all when he said the priesthood was was where he wanted to go. Joe did everything he could to help the church, and that's why he decided to join the Knights of Columbus.
4: We fell in love with the idea of knights helping the church, and when I found out he was number one on the list, I said, that's it. I said, this is Joe, this is how we're gonna continue Joe's legacy.
0: Today, Joe's legacy lives on through this council. He had told my wife, I wanna touch the hearts of millions, and through the Knights of Columbus, he's getting his wish. A lot of people telling us that he reminds them of the Italian Pier Giorgio Frassati. And really, after reading about him, I see the similarities are so strong.
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1: There are times I drift away from my faith, even today, but Joe's the reason I go back. I gotta go to confession, help me, Joe, and I end up going back.
11: 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It's incredible.

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2: 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Whether choosing in-ground burial or mausoleum memorialization, Queen of Peace is more than a final resting place. It's a legacy of love, faith, and lasting remembrance.

Blessed be the Lord, the God of Israel. He has come to his people and set them free. He has raised up for us a mighty Savior, born of the house of his servant David. Through his holy prophets, he promised of old that he would save us from our enemies, from the hands of those who hate us. He promised to show mercy to our fathers and to remember his holy covenant. This was the oath he swore to our father Abraham, to set us free from the hands of our enemies, free to worship him without fear, holy and righteous in his sight, days of our life. You, my child, shall be called the prophet of the Most High, for you will go before the Lord to prepare his way, to give his people knowledge of salvation by the forgiveness of their sins, in the tender compassion of our God. The dawn from on high shall break upon us to shine on those who dwell in darkness and in the shadow of death, and to guide our feet from the way of peace. Glory to the Father, and to the Son, and to the Holy Spirit, as it was in the beginning, is now, and will be forever. Amen.

0: In the name of the Father, and of the Son, and of the Holy Spirit.
1: Amen.
0: The Lord be with you.
1: And with your spirit.
0: Today we celebrate the optional memorial of St. Rita of Cascia. My brothers and sisters, let us acknowledge our sins and so prepare ourselves to celebrate the sacred mysteries. Lord, have mercy.
1: Lord, have mercy.
0: Christ, have mercy.
1: Christ, have mercy.
0: Lord, have mercy.
1: Lord, have mercy.
0: And may Almighty God have mercy on us, forgive us our sins, and bring us to everlasting life. Amen. Let us pray. Bestow on us, we pray, Lord, the wisdom and strength of the cross, with which you are pleased to endow St. Rita, so that suffering in every tribulation with Christ, we may participate ever more deeply in his Paschal mystery, who lives and reigns with you in the unity of the Holy Spirit, God forever and ever.
2: A reading from the Acts of the Apostles. King Agrippa and Bernice arrived in Caesarea on a visit to Festus. Since they spent several days there, Festus referred Paul's case to the king, saying, "There is a man here left in custody by Felix. When I was in Jerusalem, the chief priests and the elders of the Jews brought charges against him and demanded his condemnation. I answered them that it was not Roman practice to hand over an accused person before he has faced his accusers and had the opportunity to defend himself against their charge. So when they came together here, I made no delay. The next day, I took my seat on the tribunal and ordered the man to be brought in. His accusers stood around him, but did not charge him with any of the crimes I suspected. Instead, they had some issues with him about their own religion and about a certain Jesus who had died, but who Paul claimed was alive. Since I was at a loss how to investigate this controversy, I asked if he were willing to go to Jerusalem and there stand trial on these charges. And when Paul appealed that he be held in custody for the emperor's decision, I ordered him held until I could send him to Caesar." The word of the Lord. The Lord has established his throne in heaven. The Lord has established his throne in heaven. Bless the Lord, O my soul, and all my being. Bless his holy name. Bless the Lord, O my soul, and forget not all his benefits. The Lord has established his throne in heaven. For as the heavens are high above the earth, so surpassing is his kindness towards those who fear him. As far as the east is from the west, so far has he put our transgressions from us. The Lord has established his throne in heaven. The Lord has established his throne in heaven, as his kingdom rules over all. Bless the Lord, all you his angels, you mighty in strength, who do his bidding. The Lord has established his throne in heaven.

The Lord be with you. A reading from the Holy Gospel according to John. After Jesus had revealed himself to his disciples and eaten breakfast with them, he said to Simon Peter, "Simon, son of John, do you love me more than these?" Simon Peter answered him, "Yes, Lord, you know that I love you." Jesus said to him, "Feed my lambs." He then said to Simon Peter a second time, "Simon, son of John, do you love me?" Simon Peter answered, "Yes, Lord, you know that I love you." He said to him, "Tend my sheep." He said to him the third time, "Simon, son of John, do you love me?" Peter was distressed that he had said to him a third time, "Do you love me?" And he said to him, "Lord, you know everything. You know that I love you." Jesus said to him, "Feed my sheep. Amen, amen, I say to you, when you were younger, you used to dress yourself and go where you wanted. But when you grow old, you will stretch out your hands and someone else will dress you and lead you where you do not want to go." He said this, signifying by what kind of death he would glorify God. And when he had said this, he said to him, "Follow me." The Gospel of the Lord. So Jesus asks Peter three times, "Do you love me?" Not because Jesus doubts Peter, but because love must be restored where fear once denied him. And each time Peter says yes, Jesus gives him a mission: feed my sheep, tend my lambs. Peter had failed the Lord publicly. We know this. And now Jesus restores him publicly. This shows us that our failures do not have the final word. The Lord does not shame Peter. He calls him forward. The mercy of Jesus is always greater than our weakness. Love for Jesus is never only personal. It is service. If we truly love Jesus, we care for others, we forgive others, we encourage others, we are kind to others, and we remain faithful even when that love and all the good things we do cost us something or even everything. Every vocation in the church begins with that same simple question: do you love me? Do you love me? Every morning when we wake up, our Lord is asking us that same question: do you love me? If our answer is yes, he gives us a mission. He gives us a task for that day: feed my sheep, tend my lamb. Jesus ends with the words, "Follow me." He says to Peter, "Follow me." That is the Christian life in its simplest form: loving Jesus and following him daily, wherever he leads. And my friends, we know that this is often difficult and requires many sacrifices. Hence, we sometimes falter, we sometimes fail. And yet,

0: In his love for us, the Lord continually gives us opportunities to renew, like Peter. Our love, our commitment every day. Let us not take his love and mercy for granted. Let us, like Peter, renew this love each day, each moment, by responding to him, "Yes, Lord, you know that I love you." God is good, and all the time, dear friends, we have all gathered here to celebrate the mysteries of our redemption. Let us therefore ask Almighty God that the whole world may be watered from these springs of all blessing and life.
1: For the unity of all Christians, that through the power of the risen Christ, the church may be one in faith, hope, and love, let us pray to the Lord.
0: Lord, hear our prayer.
1: That leaders of the world may act with wisdom and compassion, let us pray to the Lord.
0: Lord, hear our prayer.
1: For the sick and suffering of our community, that they might be consoled by the healing presence of Christ, let us pray to the Lord.
0: Lord, hear our prayer.
1: For the intention of this holy mass, Sean Pickford, and for the needs and intentions we hold in the silence of our hearts and the hearts of those watching on Catholic Faith Network, let us pray to the Lord.
0: Lord, hear our prayer. May your mercy, we beseech you, Lord, be with your people who cry to you, so that what they seek at your prompting they may obtain by your ready generosity, through Christ our Lord. Amen.

0: Pray, brothers and sisters, that my sacrifice and yours may be acceptable to God, the Almighty Father. Most merciful God, who were pleased to create in St. Rita of Cassia the new man in your image, the old having passed away, graciously grant, we pray, that renewed like her, we may offer you the acceptable sacrifice of conciliation through Christ our Lord. Amen. The Lord be with you.
1: With your spirit.
0: Lift up your hearts. Let us give thanks to the Lord our God. It is truly right and just, our duty and our salvation, always and everywhere, to give you thanks, Lord, Holy Father, Almighty and Eternal God. For in the sense you consecrated themselves to Christ for the sake of the kingdom of heaven, it is right to celebrate the wonders of your providence, by which you call human nature back to its original holiness and bring it to experience on this earth the gifts you promise in the new world to come. And so with all the angels and saints, we praise you, as without end we acclaim.

You are indeed holy, O Lord, the fount of all holiness. Make holy, therefore, these gifts, we pray, by sending down your Spirit upon them like they do fall, so that they may become for us the body and blood of our Lord Jesus Christ. At the time he was betrayed and entered willingly into his passion, he took bread and, giving thanks, broke it, and gave it to his disciples, saying, "Take this, all of you, and eat of it. For this is my body, which will be given up for you."

In a similar way, when supper was ended, he took the chalice and once more giving thanks, he gave it to his disciples, saying, "Take this, all of you, and drink from it, for this is the chalice of my blood, the blood of the new and eternal covenant, which will be poured out for you and for many for the forgiveness of sins. Do this in memory of me."

Therefore, as we celebrate the memorial of his death and resurrection, we offer you, Lord, the bread of life and the chalice of salvation, giving thanks that you have held us worthy to be in your presence and minister to you. Humbly we pray that, partaking of the body and blood of Christ, we may be gathered into one by the Holy Spirit. Remember, Lord, your church spread throughout the world, and bring her to the fullness of charity, together with Leo, our Pope, and John, our Bishop, and all the clergy. Remember also our brothers and sisters who have fallen asleep in the hope of the resurrection, and all who have died in your mercy. Welcome them into the light of your face. Have mercy on us all, we pray, that with the Blessed Virgin Mary, Mother of God, with Blessed Joseph, our spouse, with the Blessed Apostles, with St. Reader of Cassia and all the saints who have pleased you throughout the ages, we may merit to be coerced to eternal life, and may praise and glorify you through your Son, Jesus Christ.

0: At the Savior's command and formed by divine teaching, we dare to say, Our Father,
1: who art in heaven, hallowed be thy name. Thy kingdom come, thy will be done,
0: on earth as it is in heaven. Give us this day our daily bread, and forgive us our trespasses, as we forgive those who trespass against us. And lead us not into temptation, but deliver us from evil. Deliver us, Lord, we pray, from every evil. Graciously grant peace in our days, that by the help of your mercy, we may be always free from sin and safe from all distress, as we await the blessed hope and the coming of our Savior, Jesus Christ.
1: The kingdom, the power, and the glory are yours now.
0: Lord Jesus Christ, who said to your apostles, Peace I leave you, my peace I give you, look not on our sins, but on the faith of your church, and graciously grant her peace and unity in accordance with your will, who live and reign forever and ever.
1: Amen.
0: The peace of the Lord be with you always.
1: With your spirit.
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0: Behold the Lamb of God, behold him who takes away the sins of the world. Blessed are those called to the supper of the Lamb.
1: Lord, I'm not worthy that you should enter under my roof, but only say the word, my soul shall be healed.

0: Let us pray. By the power of this sacrament, Lord, we pray, lead us always in your love through the example of St. Rita of Cassia, and bring to fulfillment the good work you have begun in us until the day of Christ Jesus, who lives and reigns forever and ever.
1: Amen.
0: The Lord be with you.
1: And
0: may Almighty God bless you, the Father, and the Son, and the Holy Spirit.
1: Amen.
0: Go forth, the Mass is ended.
1: Thanks be to God.
0: Have a wonderful day.
1: You too, Father, thank you. The closing hymn is number 544 in the hymnal, Come Holy Ghost, 544.

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0: Welcome to CFN Live. I'm Colleen McVeigh. Today, I look back at the guests who shared their time and talents with us. And we begin with Kim Alex, who earlier this month completed her 10th Walk to Mary pilgrimage in Wisconsin.
1: So tell us a little bit about this pilgrimage and where it goes to and from. I like the idea that it's a walk to Mary, you know?
2: Yes, absolutely. So you've probably heard of the National Shrine of Our Lady of Champion, which is in Champion, Wisconsin, just north of Green Bay. In the 1800s, Adele Bryce was visited by our Blessed Mother. And in particular, she talked about gathering the children so that they could know their catechism, know the sign of the cross, and to be able to be baptized and into the church. And so, praise God, this shrine is the only Marian-approved apparition site in the United States. And we have our own little mini Camino, if you will, that happens every first weekend of May. So the Walk to Mary starts in De Pere at the Shrine of St. Joseph. It goes through all of Green Bay and up through Southern Door County, where we're blessed to end at the shrine itself.
1: I was surprised to hear this is your family's 10th walk. I mean, that's a lot of years you have under your belt with this. What made this year a little bit different for you guys?
2: Well, praise God, there are three different types of walks you can do. You can do the full 22. That's what makes it so special for us for our 10th year. There's also the 14, the 7, and the children's walk, which is 1.7. This is our first time doing the full 22, and it was our teenagers, my 17 and 16-year-old, who asked and requested if our family would do the full thing for

0: this 10th anniversary for our family.
1: Wow, that's beautiful. What, now, you've talked about this walk as a way that helps your family to grow closer to Jesus through Mary. Probably all the participants feel this too. Talk a little bit about what your kids learned from doing this pilgrimage together these years.
0: Sure, absolutely. So the Blessed Mother is very much alive in our family's culture. Knowing that their mom here on earth might not get 100% of mothering right, but they know that I go to the Blessed Mother whenever I struggle, whenever I need parenting advice, whenever I just need that boost of patience, has been in our family's culture for years. And so the fact that our family goes annually to this walk to Mary, as well as we have our own family tradition to go again in the fall, has been such a gift. My children love singing Ave Maria and Hail Marys all the way in our garden at home, as they do like doing so for the rosary garden that they have at the shrine itself.
1: Now tell me this, can you like maintain the excitement level? Like, you know, it's 22 miles, it's not, you know, around the block. So like, how was it toward the end of this? Like, were you like, all right, let's go, you know?
0: Honestly, Monsignor, I was a little ready to be done after 14 miles. My 8-year-old daughter, though, was so excited. And knowing my kids' temperaments, I did have lollipops, gummy bear treats. Whenever we hit a certain mile, we would always take a family picture. And we actually had an entire list of intentions that we were able to bring for each mile. So whenever we started a new mile, and you can see the different signs on your screen right now, we'd actually start praying for one of our friends or their intentions. And so to be able to create different ways to keep everyone's spirits alive was fantastic. But the kids were all for this. I think it was my husband and I who were pretty tired afterwards. After the entire shrine and the walk and the mass, my kids asked for a pool party with all their friends.
1: That's great. What would be your advice to families who maybe think about starting a family tradition of something like this, a pilgrimage, and, you know, really kind of coming in touch with Christ and the Blessed Mother on all these different levels of their own personal development? Like, what would be your advice to these families?
0: I'm going to go with Nike's slogan, just do it. Yeah. Don't overthink it. Don't think it has to be perfect. The first so many years, it can be, you know, a big deal of just trying to figure out how to accomplish a walk together or to go on a pilgrimage, going on a family vacation. I'm sure many of your viewers and listeners, they're going to go somewhere this summer. Start small. Consider the church that you get to go to for a weekend or a family trip. Just go there and explore the church. But I think it's so lovely to be able to go to our United States National Shrine of Our Lady of Champion and to see where the Blessed Mother had come, had welcomed all of the children. And she continues to remind families that in this wild forest of the world, it's still such a beautiful place to be able to bring Christ into our family life.
1: I'm thinking of this foundation you're building in the lives of your kids. My Lord, what a great gift it is to them. And I'm sure they recognize that. I got to ask you the question, though. Will the Alex family be back for year 11? What's going on with year 11?
0: Absolutely, we're doing it. My 4-year-old is excited to be 5 next month. And she said, you know, Mommy, I think I can walk at least 5 miles next year. This year, she got her first 2 miles in, and we were very excited.
2: Also joining us from the New York State Office of Parks, Recreation, and Historic Preservation, the Regional Director of the Long Island Region, George Gorman.
1: So this is kind of an interesting year because I want to, like, kind of, we'll start with the Blue Angels, obviously, but then get to what you're doing this weekend, because that's still going to be interesting, I think.
3: So I have breaking news for you.
1: Oh, I love breaking news.
3: So there's the military jet team from Britain. Uh-huh. Who over the weekend committed to come to the Four Leaf Air Show.
1: Wow.
3: So we're going to have, in addition to the United States Navy Blue Angels, we're going to have the Canadian Snowbirds, which again is a military jet team, and now the Red Arrows, who are from Britain.
1: Holy
3: so
1: cow.
3: We have 3 performance jet teams, and we've never had more than 2. We've had the Snowbirds and either the Thunderbirds or the Blue Angels, but never 3. So it's really kind of exciting. And we have a couple of other international jet teams that are looking to see if they can also participate.
1: Wow.
3: On July 4th, you have that massive event in New York City where you're going to have, I think, over 100 planes that are going to be flying by, led by the Blue Angels. And then you're going to have all the tall ships and the Navy ships in, you know, the harbor right there and the Hudson River. So it's really going to be kind of an unbelievable patriotic weekend.
1: I love it. And you have a million people plus, I mean, who are coming to this event on Memorial Day weekend, usually.

0: Now we're switching over to 4th of July weekend. I mean, you're expecting that giant. It's going to be a massive crowd, right? It'd be great.
1: Well, don't be scaring people away.
0: Well, I think that's the opposite. You can get in and out of this crazy thing. That's what I love about it.
1: So the first few years that we've had the Air Show, yeah, traffic was a nightmare. Yeah. We didn't anticipate the huge crowds. But now we have a good traffic management plan. So we get people in pretty quickly. And then we have to shut down the parkways entrances to Jones Beach.
0: Sure.
1: Otherwise, you're going to be waiting 3 or 4 hours to get out.
0: Right, right.
1: And that's not really right. So we forewarn people. We let them know when we're filling to capacity. And we manage the traffic on the roadway, so it's not too bad. So that's what we're anticipating on the July 4th weekend. So it should be a great weekend. And we kind of don't know how the crowd's going to be. It is a different weekend.
0: Yeah, it is a different weekend, right? But everybody's looking to do something, and why not do that? Right. I think that's the point if you're on Long Island, right? And even beyond Long Island, because I know people come to Long Island just for the show.
1: It's funny. Tourist-wise, the day after Memorial Day weekend, the day after the air show on Memorial Day,
0: right?
1: We've had media come and interview people, and they're from all over the United States, so it's kind of cool.
0: It's incredible. So now, you know, I love this, but I love even more the theater, because the theater is a place where I kind of grew up. You know, like I was a young priest when I was first going there, first met you. And then WBAB used to be a sponsor, my radio station, where I still do my radio show. And, like, it's just such a great coming together of people of Long Island for a great show. Now, I'm reading these different articles and stuff. It's like a big year for Jones Beach Theater, too, a big, big lineup.
1: We have over 50 concerts that are scheduled at this point.
0: Wow.
1: And that is amazing. And, you know, Live Nation did that massive undertaking, which was to rebuild the theater. They have a huge entranceway that's, wow, it's great to get in there. The VIP area was upgraded. The seating area was upgraded.
0: Wow.
1: The backstage was upgraded. And they did it the right way in that they were customer focused. But not just the concert goers, but also the artists. The roadies that, you know, they travel the entire year practically on the road. So they made a bunch of amenities. We have lifeguards now, a little area where they can go and swim if they want.
0: Wow, isn't
1: that
0: cool?
1: Yeah, and that's never happened before. And they're on the paddle boards and do all sorts of fun things in the water right behind the theater in the area by the Back Bay. So it's just a great atmosphere now, better than ever before. And when the artists and the roadies talk up to other artists and roadies, it's a beautiful thing. So we have over 50 concerts. And it's all genres. It's all different acts, acts that you and I might enjoy, such as Rod Stewart or Chicago or any of them. But Chris Stapleton as well.
0: Yeah,
1: you know, we have all sorts of artists. And it's going to be a phenomenal theater summer.
0: I have memories there that are burned in my memory. Walking with Carl and Brian Wilson through the tube to go backstage to Jones Beach. Carrying Elvis Costello's suit on my shoulder. He said, could you carry this for me, Father? And I carried the suit that he was wearing on stage all the way back. It was incredible. A lot of really great memories for me. Crosby, Stills, and Nash.
1: Yeah.
0: I have a great picture of me with them backstage. So, like, a lot of really great memories. And that's a place where Long Island gathers, too. You've really created that space, you know?
1: Yep. And, you know, I started in 1977, and I started at the theater. I worked in the east end of Jones Beach, so Field 6, the theater, Zacks Bay, that area is where I worked. And I started to work the theater, and they left me there for a few weeks so that I could clean it and get it ready. Met Guy Lombardo.
0: Wow.
1: I don't know if I've told you that in the past.
0: No,
1: but
0: that's cool.
1: I was putting down down those long hallways into the seating area.
0: Yeah.
1: We used to put down black matting all the way down. And he walked by, I said hi. He said hi. That was really not meeting him, but
0: it's
1: I can
0: cool
1: say
0: thing,
1: it is.
0: Though. He's a legend.
1: So it was kind of fun. And then Joe Namath with Broadway Joe coming down, Annie Get Your Gun. We had a lot of different performers, so it's been a lot of fun and a lot of changes.
2: 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We'll be right back.
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2: Welcome back to CFN Live. At the age of 10, Mario Tubiolo is already an author. He and his father, Craig, just published their second book. They talked to Monsignor Jim about Mario and Jimmy's Italian adventure.
3: Tell us what inspired you to start writing books at the age of 8.
4: So we were going to the store and I had an idea pop in my head because I saw like a squirrel like run up a tree. And I was like, I thought of a name. I thought of a book. When I got home, I was doing laps around the house and was thinking of ideas to write the book.
3: It's a great idea. Now, I'll tell you the truth, though. I was reading about this and I was like, well, Mario, I know, is going to be on. I guess his dad's name's Jimmy. No, this is a squirrel that you have named Jimmy, right?
4: Yep.
3: Now, how did he come into the picture? Like, how did you come up with that?
4: Just a random name from my head.
3: I love that. That's pretty cool. So now you're 10 years old now. So now this is a series. So tell us a little bit about the series. And this now the latest book takes place in Italy. I love this. So kind of tell us how you lead into that.
4: So we went to Italy and then I had an idea. I had like a squishy squirrel and, we had an idea to make this book, and we did. And I really like the idea, and I really like the story, and the moral is to only pack what's essential and not pack, like, whatever you want.
3: I love it. Now, was the story based on any real experiences or an experience that you had when you were away visiting or something like that?
4: Yes, it did.
3: All right, tell me about that. What was that like?
4: It was really fun. The trip was really good, and the book, I really like the book a lot. It's a long book. It's 55 pages, surprisingly.
3: Wow. That's a big book. It's right. My Lord, that's amazing. And then, what, like, if somebody's just going to ask you straight out, like, what was your favorite part of the trip for you personally when you went?
4: Probably, like, the pizza and the, like, stuff like that. Like, the food and the pizza was so authentic and so good.
3: Man after my own heart. I love that. That's what I would say, too. What about any specific moments that you wanted to bring into the book? So you say, gee, I'm going to make sure when we do a book about this someday that we're going to include that in the book.
4: Yeah, so every day we would walk to, like, what are the steps called again?
5: Oh, the Spanish Steps.
4: Yeah, the Spanish Steps. And there was, like, a bunch of stores, and we would go there every single day. It's, like, a short walk, and it was so fun every single day.
3: That's really cool.
5: And the book.
4: Yep.
3: How about like weaving faith into the story? So like as a priest, you know, I have to write a homily, right, all the time. I have to speak on TV all the time. And I have to come up with stories that help weave faith into the story. You kind of have this idea of faith that's woven into your story too. How did you kind of get that going?
5: So the first book was based on like St. Francis of Assisi. The second one was based on Mary and Martha. Only a few things are necessary.
3: Sure.
5: So he took the story from Mary and Martha, which is one of my favorites, and put it into the book. And that's how he was able to weave in his faith into a children's book. And then the third one we're working on is going to be based on the book of Genesis.
3: Wow, I love that. That's great. How about like feedback? Have you received some great feedback so far on this? I bet you have.
4: Yeah, it's really good feedback. Most 5-star, some 4-star, but...
3: All right.
5: And his classmates, and all his classmates, they love the book. They love the first book, and we're so proud of Mario.
4: Yep.
3: That's so awesome. I was going to ask you about that, the reaction in your school. Like, have you had a chance to, like, read it to some younger kids or something like that yet?
4: Not read it, but just like we had, like, I go, like, about in my class, I ask the teacher to hand, like, the first and the second book out, and I did both times.
5: Yeah, what? He bought one for every classmate.
4: Yeah.
3: Oh, that's so cool. I love that, too. That's nice. Well, can you tell us, or is it still a secret? Where's Jimmy going next? Do we know?
5: Where's he going? You can tell him.
4: Okay, Pennsylvania.
5: is going to go to a farm in Lancaster, Pennsylvania, or in Pennsylvania in general.
3: Yeah, and I got to tell you the truth. Like, I think that's a great idea because I think every single kid on earth

0: including me, when we were younger, we went to Lancaster, Pennsylvania. We went to Dutch Wonderland and Shoe Fly yep. Pie and all that stuff. So that's, I think that's a great thing to write about. That's so cool. When are you going to start that?
1: We were there last week in Lancaster doing like research. So we got to go there one more time to do a little more research. But we have the idea. Mario and I have been discussing it. But it is one of our favorite places to go. And it's only an hour and a half from our house. We love it.
0: Yeah. Oh, that's great. Well, go to Dutch Wonderland because I remember that as a kid vividly. What a great time I had there. That's so cool.
1: That was that, right? Our family vacation was Pennsylvania, right?
0: That's yeah, what we did. That's, everybody did that, right? That's so cool. Now, where can our viewers who are all over the country today learn more about you and this book and this series?
1: You can go to marionjimmy.com, and it's available on Amazon, Target, Barnes & Nobles, all the major retailers. And, yeah, we're very proud of the book, and we love the fact that people are, like you said, are given 4 or 5 stars, and we want to know their reaction. And it, what it does, too, is it shows other kids that anything's possible, right? God put a sort of a plan and a gift in his heart, and he was able to see it come to fruition.
2: And joining us from Wisconsin was Jaden O'Brien. At the University of Notre Dame, Jaden was a 3-time national champion and 10-time All-American in track and field. And this year, she competed in the Winter Olympic Games on the U.S. bobsled team. Boy, I'm so glad you're here. You just have this amazing story. Before I even go to the Olympics, which is, I just don't know how you did it. Just, we just talked about 3 consecutive national championships at Notre Dame, but you have to tell everybody what you are competing in, what you are winning and setting these records in. It's amazing.
3: Yeah. Well, first of all, thank you for having me. I'm so excited to be here. So yes, I competed in the pentathlon and the heptathlon for the University of Notre Dame. And what that means is essentially I'm a whole lot of crazy. During the indoor season, I compete in 5 events. And during the outdoor season, I compete in 7, those being the 100 hurdles, the high jump, the shot put, the 200, the long jump, the javelin, and the 800 meter run.
2: I'm amazed. I mean, I just can't believe how much training, how much hard work that all takes. And I love, I don't think anybody's done it before when you won the 3 national championships in a row in the pentathlon. But I love on national television, the first thing, you know, you can barely catch your breath and you are thanking God. You are using that national platform and now international platform to glorify God. It's so beautiful.
3: Thank you. Thank you. Well, you know, I figure that God gave me this unique talent to do a lot of things well. Why not give the glory right back? You know, that's kind of the whole reason why I compete. That is my why. So. But
2: okay, so you go from, you know, the track to bobsled. Just like 2 different worlds, I think. How did that happen? And you did it within a few months.
3: Yeah. So it was a crazy, few months. But about 2 years ago, I was reached out to by Alana Myers-Taylor, who full circle ended up being the pilot I competed at the Olympics with. Anyway, she reached out 2 years ago saying, hey, we'd love for you to try out for the bobsled team. And I was like, yeah, okay, this is probably a scam. I'm just going to ignore it. And then the following year, so last December, she reached out again saying, hey, again, we'd love to have you try out for the bobsled team. Let me know if you're interested. And I responded this time, got more information. And then once I finished my last track meet for Notre Dame in August of 2025, so last August, I decided to temporarily hang up the spikes and give bobsled a try. And somehow made the team and then performed well over in Europe and earned a spot on the Olympic team.
2: Yeah, you are now top 10 in the world in bobsled, in the two-team bobsled team. I mean, I'm not saying that right, but... and what I love is this is a dream come true because I'm pretty sure I read, like, as a child, this was a goal, to be in the Olympics. You didn't know it was going to be in the bobsled, but you've always wanted to be an Olympian.
3: Yes. From probably the age of 5.
2: Wow.
3: Once I knew what the Olympics were, I was like, that's going to be me one day. And I always had that drive. And initially, I thought it was going to be in track and field because that made the most sense, right? Like, I was successful as a collegiate athlete and kind of figured that was the path I was on. However, God does work in mysterious ways, and he chose an ice track instead of a rubber track for me to make the Olympics on. So, regardless of how I made it, I'm just grateful to be able to have achieved that dream.
2: Yeah, and you know, you have so many accomplishments in really such a short time. You are in your early 20s, and you've done so much. But it has not always been easy. You had a health crisis as a little girl, and I love now that you are talking about it. You are trying to raise more awareness about this. It's called PANDAS. Do you want to tell everybody a little bit about that?
3: Yeah. So PANDAS is a disease. It's spelled P-A-N-D-D-A-S. It's not the bear. Most people think it's a bear. It's not the bear. And it's a disease I developed as a kid stemming from strep, where essentially I lost control of my brain. So at a very young age, I was no longer able to make decisions for myself. I couldn't run. I couldn't smile. I couldn't do schoolwork. My athletic performance severely declined. I became a shadow of a human. I was just not there. And through the intercession of St. Therese and then friends who helped us find the right doctors, I was able to discover that I had PANDAS and then take the right steps to get treatment. But that experience was very traumatic, and I do speak about it a lot through Catholic Speakers. You can book me at catholicspeakers.com. And by sharing my story, you know, sharing about my experience as a kid, how traumatic that was and the scars I still have from it, I've been able to help a lot of people, which is the whole reason I've decided to talk about it in the first place. Because it's not easy, you know, talking about something like that and how traumatic it is. It's hard.
2: Yeah.
3: But I figured that by sharing my story, by telling people what I've gone through and then where I am now, I figured it was a great way to bring hope to people who are struggling to find hope in everyday life.
2: And we'll be back after a short break.
4: Hi, I'm Susan Lucci. I never thought about heart disease until I had my own heart event. 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
2: Welcome back to CFN Live. As we continue to look back at some of our recent guests, including Brian Truckenbrod from Ignatius Press. Now, we talked to Father Gerard about the new personal size edition of the Ignatius Catholic Study Bible.
5: I'm really interested in this because, you know, my copy of the Catholic Study Bible from Ignatius, it's pretty thick, right? And it's filled with so many things. So how did you manage to make it into this smaller version? Am I going to need like a looking glass of some sort to be able to a magnifying glass to read all this?
6: That's a great, great question, Father Gerard. And we knew it was so important to make it readable. And that was the big challenge. In fact, so many people loved the Ignatius Catholic Study Bible, the desktop of the version. I always joke, I think you can lift weights with that one if you want to. It is big, but the readability is really, really key. And so they've really managed to accomplish in an amazing way. It's very, very readable. The new personal size version is very readable. It's only 1 point less in font. And so with a little redesign and a lot of work, they were able to make it really portable, and which is really so important because people want to use it not only when they're at their desk or you know, in a comfortable place at home. Certainly every home, I think, the Ignatius Catholic Study Bible is key to unlocking the treasures of Scripture in every home. But people want to bring it with them. Mm-hmm. So it's really been amazing. It's about 3/4. The spine is reduced. It's 3/4 of an inch thinner. It's about 2 pounds less, to your point, Father Gerard. Mm-hmm. Yeah, and so it's easier to carry. It's easy to hold in your hand. And so people bring it to Bible studies, to class, to

0: work, on the train, wherever they are. So it's really, we're so pleased, and we're really pleased with the response as well.
1: Well, talk to us a little bit about the uniqueness of the Ignatius Study Bible. We're not just talking about a translation of the scriptures, right? It's filled with many other things. What makes it a study Bible, so to speak?
0: That's a great question. And I think until this study Bible came out, I kind of had the same questions. I was familiar with one study Bible previously, which was the Ignatius Press Study Bible that came out in 2010, which was only the New Testament. And this one, of course, has the New and Old Testament. It's the complete Catholic Bible with the RSV, 2CE, Revised Standard Version, Second Edition. And the study Bible, this one is literally a verse by verse, book by book, and verse by verse. It provides insights. There's about 17,000 study notes and thousands of correlations. It's correlated to the Catechism of the Catholic Church, saints of history, the early fathers of the church. It is just full. You see there. Maps and charts, and every single book of the Bible has an incredible introduction, so you can really get your bearings and have more of the context, Father Gerard, of what you're reading. And then it goes each scene, each verse of the Bible literally has notes and correlations so that you understand not only the context of that verse and the meanings behind it and a lot of the history, but how it relates to other areas of Scripture as well.
1: You mentioned there the fathers of the church, and it's great that they're included in this. I mean, I was educated in a seminary on what we call the historical critical method, which was important, understood the history and the context of the text, but kind of stripped away the history of what the church and the fathers have said about the scriptures. So just talk a little bit about that, of the value of including the wisdom of the early church fathers in this study.
0: Well, being ignorant of scripture, like Saint Jerome says, is being ignorant of Christ, but being ignorant of history is to cease to be Catholic. Like, literally, this faith of ours that spread throughout the whole world, it is a faith of history, and it's well documented. And the early fathers of the church provide amazing writings of the history of what Catholics have believed for 2,000 years. I should have mentioned early on, Father Gerard, that in 1997 is when Ignatius Press, with a vision for this Bible, contracted with Dr. Scott Hahn and Curtis Mitch to be the editors of as this Bible was built. And going back in my own story, 30 years ago, I was being challenged by people in my workplace, non-Catholic Christians, and the question started coming up, well, what did the early church look like? And I had listened to a cassette tape, like many people that are probably watching us right now, of Dr. Scott Hahn and his story. And I thought, my goodness, I really want to understand, what did the people that sat at the feet of the apostles, what were they taught by the apostles? And then what did they hand on? And amazingly, there are voluminous writings of the early, what we call the early fathers of the church, these saintly characters of Catholic history. And interestingly, both Catholics and non-Catholic Christians accept the early fathers of the church as this is the documentation for Christianity going back to the very beginning.
2: 30 days to an international Catholic summer is a new family faith challenge from Spirit Juice Kids. Julia Jacks and Father Tim Anastas joined us with more on that.
3: I'm a mom of three, and especially during the summer, routines fall apart. The days are really fun, don't get me wrong, but it's just really easy for our faith to just drift, both for us and for our kids. So we created something easy, 30 days to an intentional Catholic summer. I will be walking with you as a fellow mom to show you what this actually looks like in everyday life. And we will be joined by the one and only Father Tim to offer his spiritual guidance along the way. So this is how it works. Every day you'll get a short email with scripture, a short reflection, and an activity that you and your kids can do together. If you've been wanting something more intentional, this is it. Are you in? I can't wait to spend the summer with you.
1: Parents, the summer's a challenge, for them, that, the structure kind of goes away. And so is this a part of a sensitivity to that fact that, you know, we don't have the structure of school, and we

0: want to try to give kids a little bit of a structure as well, too, in their daily faith life?
1: Yeah, absolutely. So like in that little intro, I mentioned that I'm a mom of three. So I know firsthand that once that structure of school, the school routines, you know, disappear, summer can feel really overwhelming, even though you technically have more time with your kids. And talking to my fellow friends, my fellow parents, they want to live their faith at home, but they already feel exhausted and stretched out, and they don't know where to start. So we wanted to create something very simple, realistic, and doable for ordinary families.
0: Mm-hmm. You know, Father Tim, I'm sure you can identify with this as well, too, that, you know, there is a different flow to family life during the summer, and it's a challenge to see people actually continue to come to Mass through the summer, but maintaining a faith life is as much of a challenge. So how do you see this 30-day program helping with that?
2: Yeah, absolutely. I think, well, as a college chaplain, I love the summer because the summer is a time where I get to go on retreat. I get to enjoy time with my family, go on a little vacation. But for parents, it is sometimes the worst time because there is no schedule. There isn't that routine. And so the desire for families is not to add something else, but to be more open to receiving and just make more space for Jesus. So it's not about adding anything. That's why we love this program. It's about just creating more space for Jesus and for receiving from him.
0: And the word intentional seems contrary to sometimes some of the summer life, that nothing's intentional, we kind of go with the flow. But, you know, really being intentional about what our goals are always important through life. So tell us a little bit about how we go through this. What's the process? What are I know you talked a little bit about it in the intro, but just give us an idea of what the program is all about.
1: Yeah, so this was really inspired by the hidden life of Mary and Jesus and Joseph in Nazareth. You know, we get baby Jesus, we get, you know, maybe teen Jesus for a moment, and then adult Jesus. But we know that a majority of his life was his family, was those ordinary everyday moments. And that's where the holiness of the Holy Family grew. And I wanted to be encouraging to all parents that are in the thick of that ordinary life, that your sanctity is growing there. And just like Father Tim said, you just have to be more open to Jesus working through you in that way. And a lot of this is going to seem really simple, but I think it's a great reminder for parents. So every day you're going to get an email for 30 days. It's going to have a daily reflection. It's going to have a simple prayer. It's going to have a small family activity, something so easy, like point out three things you're grateful for, or spend 30 seconds in quiet. Ask your kids what they think heaven is like, something so simple that you can fit into a car ride, that you can fit on your walk, that you could fit over breakfast, and then a juice box video that just encourages that kind of playful hands-on on faith. And then for those parents that want to go a little bit deeper than just that email, that daily email is totally free. But if you want to go a little bit deeper, if you want to support our program and our ministry for $15, you can also get a daily video reflection from me and a weekly conversation and reflection from Father Tim, mm-hmm. along with worksheets. So if you're the type of parent that you need to print something out to hand to your kids, we have that option as well for 30 days.
3: And we'll be right back. Stay with us.
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0: Welcome back to CFN Live. White Smoke, Two Gulls, and a Pope is Catholic author Katie Warner's new children's book. She talked to Jackie Lucas.
1: I love this book. It's so exciting because, you know, when we were, you know, covering the conclave and stuff, we were all here in the studio waiting for the smoke. And I remember the moment that the camera went on the birds.

0: And I was like, oh my God, the birds, the seagulls are there. And it was such a cute thing. And it was almost like God being like, let's pay attention because now the white smoke's about to come. And I love that you incorporated it in a book. Tell me about the book.
1: Yeah, so like you mentioned, so many of us were gathered around our TV screens that day, excitedly awaiting the announcement of the new Holy Father. And you weren't the only one to notice the birds. There were children all around the world who were admiring those little seagulls, who kind of became known as the first witnesses or heralds of the white smoke. So kids love those little birds so much, who got to participate in such an incredible moment in history. And some friends of mine from our parish even started sending messages amongst each other saying, wouldn't it be fun for Kitty to write a children's book about the birds? And so I decided to do just that. And I surprised him. I didn't tell him I was working on it. But that day was filled with so much joy and awe and wonder and gratitude over the beauty of our church and the legacy of the 2,000-year-old papacy. We all felt it that day through chills and happy tears and rejoicing, just what a gift it is to be Catholic. And so it's so fun that we got to capture that powerful historical moment and all of the beautiful lessons about our faith that it brought with it forever in a children's book. And I'm just so excited because the story is really sweet and poetic and the artwork is just fantastic. So it's one of those books that kids are just going to want to read and cuddle up with over and over again.
0: I really think so. And I love, you know, obviously the birds are the fun little aspect, you know, the kids love and stuff. But I think that you incorporated for a children's book really a way to teach kids about the faith and how also electing a new pope works, right? And the excitement behind it and everything.
1: Absolutely. You know, the art itself teaches a lot of lessons in this book. So you mentioned the birds. Children absolutely love animals and art. So they love the opening scenes where they get to see these adorable seagulls and have so much fun spotting birds on every page of the book. The illustrators make sure that there were always birds to look out on every page. And I love how the reader gets this look down at the Vatican and the body of Christ, the church militant, from above, from this lofty angle of the birds in the air, because it just makes you reflect on how wondrous this moment is. Even and especially from above, I think of the prayers of the saints that were joining ours on earth that day, heaven looking down on us as we were revering the gift of the church and apostolic tradition and the papacy in this super special moment. But there's also lots of other really amazing teaching moments, especially in the artwork. First of all, the universality of the church. My children instantly loved and noticed all of the flags waving in the crowd in the Vatican Square. The faces of the pilgrims also represent people of all places and races and ages. And so it's so powerful for our children to see this global church, one, holy, Catholic, and apostolic, gathering together in prayer and praise. And then the illustrations also beautifully depict the grandeur of St. Peter's Square and the Vatican and the humility of the Holy Father in that moment on the balcony. And then most especially the incredible joy and excitement and gratitude of the laity and priests and religious who were gathered in the square that day, first prayerfully anticipating and then joyfully celebrating the white smoke and the announcement of the new pope. It's just really neat to see that, you know, in the illustrations coming to life in the book.
0: Yeah, absolutely. Do you have a particular favorite illustration?
1: Oh, that's tricky. One thing that's really fun is that the illustrators actually, who were twins, Leah and Cora, they actually illustrated themselves with their little baby girls
0: The
1: story. So it was really fun to spot them in the story. And then also to just, one of my favorite things about this book is that it introduces children to Pope Leo XIV and his childhood in the back, because, which is really neat because we can tell our kids, hey, the Pope is a lot like you. You know, first of all, how neat that he's American. Right now, a pope's heritage is far less important than the special role that he's chosen to play in God's church, because we know the word pope comes from the Latin word papa, meaning father, and he's a true spiritual father to Catholics all around the world. But he does have the same heritage as our American children. He grew up in a city like theirs and in a home like theirs. He went to Catholic school and he sang in the choir and served as an altar boy in the parish that his family belonged to. He talked about really admiring his parents' faith and prayer life as well as their devotion to Mary, and also played Mass at home, hoping to be a priest someday. So these are things that all of us can relate to in our own family life. And so we share some of those neat facts in the back of the book after the story, which I think really helps young ones connect in such a personal way with the Holy Father.
2: Also joining us, Janessa Terracino with her new devotional, A Rosary for Every Heart.
0: It's so great to have you on. And I just love, before we delve into this amazing book that you put together, just tell our viewers a little bit about you and your background.
3: Sure.

0: I just had my sixth baby.
1: Wow. Congratulations.
0: I have a background in theology. I went to Christendom College's graduate school to study moral theology, and I served as a youth minister in the Arlington Diocese before meeting my husband and moving up to New England.
1: So, all right, so the theology background. I said, how did she write something like this? And now it all makes sense because it's incredible. Tell me about, you know, because there are so many different books out there, you know, that help us, you know, navigate the rosary. Tell me about the inspiration behind this book and why you thought it was time to write it.
0: Sure. I've been really interested in the temperaments for a while, but actually it probably came from my mom, who really helped our family engage with our faith more. We were always Sunday Mass goers, but she really drew in to daily prayer and wanted all of us to sort of follow her. But at first I was taken back because I was realizing I didn't really want to pray like my mom. And I thought, uh-oh, is this bad? Like, can I still have a relationship with Jesus if I don't connect with her prayer style? So as I got older and recognized the various orders, religious orders there are, and different temperaments, I realized actually everyone is called to connect to Jesus a little differently, and we all have our own spirituality. So as great as my mom was, and as great as she wanted us to draw in with Jesus, that's obviously what we should do, but maybe not like our mom or our dad or our friends. We have to find that way that we connect uniquely to Christ. So, and that's totally part of the universal church. So I thought it would be really great to connect that to the rosary. How would we pray the rosary through our personal spirituality?
1: Absolutely. And then, so you break it down into four different spiritualities. Which were the four that you chose, and why did you choose them?
0: Sure. There are other spiritualities than these, but they're kind of the most common and that people can connect with. So Thomistic spirituality, which is really people who seek the knowledge of God. So they feel closer to God through knowing him. How I focused on how the old is fulfilled in the new. We even read this in the Easter season about the Emmaus Road. So Jesus says on the road to the two men that it says that he began with Moses and the prophets and interpreting the scriptures to them and how he fulfilled them. So even Jesus says, this is how scripture is written. And we can see this in the rosary too. And then Augustinian, which is my personal spirituality, is really seeing scripture and the rosary mysteries as a love letter, that this is these things, the word is alive and God wants to speak uniquely to your heart. He has something to say to you. And then the Franciscan, won't be surprised. A lot of people have the statues in their yard of St. Francis with all the birds and animals around. And so Franciscans are very much connected to God through creation. So I went through the rosary mysteries and said, where did this mystery happen? What did it look like then? What's there now? Are there shrines? And interestingly enough, a lot of the shrines and religious sites are run and taken care of by the Franciscans. But then I also call to mind our senses. So sometimes I dive into mysteries through sourdough bread or trees, or how can we see God through creation and be connected to the rosary mysteries. And then the Ignatian spirituality is about your imagination. So maybe the fiction readers out there might connect this way, just finding yourself in the scene, either as a character or as yourself. So how would you, if you were there, how would you experience this mystery?
1: I love it. And so what's I guess fun about this book is that in the beginning, you take this kind of quiz to figure out what spirituality maybe you fit most in. But I have to say that I kind of was all over the place. I felt like I didn't really have a concrete spirit. So what do you say to someone like me who takes this quiz and then I'm kind of, you know, a little bit of all of them, and I don't, you know, I guess you could go through all the different spiritualities, right? You don't just have to focus on the one, right? Or...
0: Yeah, you're funny. I had one other reader and friend tell me she didn't know what she was. Largely people do know specifically, but I think that's totally okay. And I kind of do say that in the introduction. So of course we often go with what we're comfortable with. So for those who do take the quiz and find what spiritual they are, definitely start there. But I surprised myself as a writer because I was stretched in certain ways, definitely for Franciscan and Ignatian. At first I'm like, I don't know how I can write these, but really called the Holy Spirit down and ended up loving those spiritualities. So I think that people can be stretched. I call it a choose your own.

0: adventure rosary book, because you might go with your spirituality, but maybe you would find that you could grow and change by diving into some of the other spirituality approaches.
1: And finally, The Mass in a Month is a new podcast from Ascension. I talked to the host, Dr. Edward Sri. I'm so excited to talk about this because this is going to help people really rediscover. It is helping me rediscover the Mass and help so many more people really encounter it. So I want you to tell everybody about it.
2: Yeah, the Mass is the very center of our Catholic life, and we go to Mass every Sunday. Some of us may even go during the week. We stand, we kneel, make the sign of the cross. We say, thanks be to God, alleluia, and with your spirit. But what does it all really mean? I think many Catholics have the experience of kind of just going through the motions at Mass. I know I've even done that. What we wanted to do is put together this short podcast series to walk through all the beautiful parts of the Mass, all the rituals, the words, the symbols, to understand what we're really saying and doing in the liturgy. And I think many Catholics sometimes can go to Mass and feel, I wish I could get more out of Mass. But like most things in life, we'll get more if we can give more. And the more I can understand the beautiful meaning of these prayers and these rituals, then I can give myself more to God at every Mass and encounter the amazing treasures he has in store for us in the liturgy.
1: Yeah, there is so much I did not know, and I am learning. I love, right off the bat, though, I love your description of the Mass is the most amazing event taking place in the universe. And if we walk into church and realize that before Mass, preparing for Mass, like that's just bringing you in a whole new way. As you like to say, bring in your full self, encounter your full self. And you're doing that. There are 31 episodes, 31 days in May. We are on day 21 now, but I have to go back. I think it's day 2. And it was years ago, you were talking to me about the sign of the cross, the prayer. And that changed me. I mean, I did a lot of these. And ever since that day, it's like, no, this is a prayer. And you spend a, day 2 on that, which I love, because that's what we're appreciating, each gesture, each prayer that we are doing during the Mass.
2: Yeah. And we set up the podcast to be these short little reflections that you can listen to while you're driving to work, running an errand, going on your exercise bike, going for a walk. You can fit into your ordinary daily life. They're about 10 to 15 minutes a piece. And we go through each of the parts of the Mass. We unpack the biblical background, but we always end in the practical. Like, what does this prayer mean for me today? How can I enter into it more profoundly the next time I go to Mass? And while we launched it on May 1st, you can start today, you can start tomorrow, you can start next summer, you can start anytime you want and listen to them at your own pace. But there are 31 short little reflections on the Mass. But I love that point that you mentioned about the sign of the cross, because that is, it's not just the way we begin prayer as Catholics. It's actually a powerful prayer in itself. The words themselves, in the name of the Father, Son, the Holy Spirit, amen. We're calling on God's name. And in the Bible, that's to invoke his presence, to invoke his power. And so we can do that anytime in the middle of the day when I'm feeling stressed or I'm feeling sad, I'm feeling temptation. I can make the sign of the cross and I'm invoking God's power and his presence to strengthen me. It's a beautiful thing to pass this on to our kids. I always like, even just this morning, I traced the sign of the cross over the forehead of my kids before they go off to school. But what a beautiful way to begin our liturgy, invoking God's holy presence to remind us that what we're doing here is different than what we do in our ordinary daily life. This is sacred time and sacred space. We are preparing to encounter God. And then the ritual of the signing of the cross, many people don't know, but it has profound biblical roots. It goes all the way back to a prophet in the Old Testament, the book of Ezekiel. And it's all about the symbol that Ezekiel gives to the people who were faithful in Jerusalem when great trial and suffering was coming. And it was the sign of the Hebrew letter Tau, which is the last letter of the Hebrew alphabet. And it looks like a cross. That's what that last letter looks like. And it was a sign of the people's faithfulness and a sign of their protection. And so the early Christians, in the first couple centuries of Christianity, when they would make the sign of the cross, they saw that their practice of the sign of the cross was similar to what Ezekiel prophesied, that when we need protection in life, I need God's help, I need his strength, I want protection over my family, I need protection in my job or this project I'm working on, to make the sign of the cross is a beautiful thing. And so that's just one of the many, many little prayers of the liturgy that have so much rich biblical background, and we can be like a window to encounter God more the next time we go to Mass.
1: Yeah, which you tell us about. And I love this idea too, that some of the prayers that we are saying,

0: are probably the same, are the same prayers Jesus was saying, or Mary and Joseph were saying those the thousands of years ago, and some date way before that.
1: Yeah, some go all the way back to the Old Testament. I think about like the next prayer where we have after the sign of the cross, the priest says, "The Lord be with you." Now, we might think of that as just like a simple greeting, a throwaway line, you know, like, "Oh, and right back at you, Father, and with your spirit. Good morning to you also." But actually, if we understood what those words meant,

0: who were being prepared for a sacred mission, like Moses when he was being called at the burning bush to lead the people out of Egypt, or Joshua when he's ready to lead the people in the promised land where there's large armies ready to pounce upon the Israelites. God says to Joshua, be courageous, I will be with you. Gideon heard these words when he was going off to fight the Midianite armies. He has no military experience. He has no military. And God says, go fight them. He's like, I can't do this. And God says through the angel, the Lord will be with you. David hears these words, the prophets, and a young virgin in Nazareth, Mary, heard these words at the beginning of her mission. Mm-hmm. And so when we hear this at Mass, this isn't just like, good morning, hope you're doing well. This is, I like to think of it as like a trumpet blast. Dun, dun, dun, dun. It's like, the Lord be with you. Get ready. You are being sent on a very daunting mission. And some of us might be going, well, I'm just going to church. What's the big deal here? Well, we're getting ready to encounter God in his word. God is coming to speak to you through his inspired words in scripture. Will you be attentive? Will you hear his voice? The Lord, may he be with you to help you attentively hear his voice in those words from the readings and the liturgy of the word. And then God is coming to meet you in the Eucharist. Our God's going to come down on our altars where the bread and wine are changed in the body and blood of Christ. And then he's going to come into our own souls in Holy Communion. Are you ready for that? I think these opening prayers are all about that preparation, getting our mind and our heart ready to encounter God in his word and encounter him in the Eucharist.
1: And that's it for this hour. Thanks to all our guests, and thank you for watching. I'm Colleen McVeigh.

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6: I am studying to be a NICU nurse to give back that same care that I received. I was born at 26 weeks and was in the NICU for 89 days.
7: There were ups and downs. There was 6 weeks on a ventilator, lots of different infections and surgeries that did not end at her discharge.
8: Even when she was hooked up with a lot of wires on her, I knew that she was going to be a fighter.
6: The U.S. remains among the most dangerous developed nations for childbirth due to access to care, health inequities, and priority of maternal and infant health care. Having a support system like March of Dimes, it's needed, it's necessary.
9: After attending the March of Dimes class and hearing Lauren's story, it gave us a mission to be Brooks's number one advocate.
6: Improving maternal and infant health is as important today as it was then. Join me in making a difference in the lives of families everywhere.

Welcome to Encounter. I'm Monsignor Jim Vlaughan, along with Bishop John Barris, the Bishop of the Diocese of Rockville Center. The book, Word, Sacrament, Charism, The Risks and Opportunities of a Synodal Church, explores how the church can live more fully as a synodal community, one that listens, discerns, and walks together in faith. Well, joining us now is the book's author, Cardinal Mark Ouellette, the Prefect Emeritus of the Dicastery for Bishops.

0: minutes. It's an honor to have you with us. We're glad you joined us.
1: Thank you very much for inviting me. So I am pleased to be with you.
0: Now, your history could be a seven-hour show easily, but can you tell us a little bit about your own, you know, biography and your involvement in the life of the church? You've been involved in so many synods. My Lord Almighty, you have tremendous and unbelievable experience in this.
1: So I am French-Canadian, as you know, born in northwest Quebec, and I became a priest, and I joined the Sulpician Fathers, who are dedicated to priestly formation. So I've been working for 20 years in priestly formation in different seminaries from Latin America, in Canada, in Montreal, in Edmonton. And then I was invited to teach in Rome at the John Paul Institute for Marriage and Family. And when I was there, I was called to join the Roman Curia at Unity, at the Dicastery for Christian Unity. And then I was sent to as Archbishop of Quebec City for about 7 years. And in 2010, Pope Benedict called me back to Rome at the Dicastery for Bishops and as the president also of the Latin American Commission, Pontifical Commission. And all this time, I've been very much dedicated to theology, because that I would say that's my first love. And I was a teacher, so I continue to be very much interested in theology, to follow the life of the church. And as you said, I participated in all the synods since 2005, so up to now.
0: It's amazing. You know, one of the things I almost sometimes laugh out a little bit is that I'm not sure that anyone really has a great definition of synodality. I hear lots of different ones along the way, but you're such an expert. Can you help us define synodality?
1: You know, it means it's more a description than a definition. It is walking together as a church, as a church community, and listening to each other, and be respectful and also discerning together. So that's why we need to listen between bishops and priests and religious and lay people. We need to get together and listen to the Holy Spirit, who is speaking through all the different members of the church, but because the church is the body of Christ, is the people of God, but the body of Christ. So we are members of one another. And so we receive a gift of the Holy Spirit. And so when we invoke the Spirit, so he is bringing us together in unity, in search for a better organization. And I would say, more than a better organization, he would keep us alive in faith. And he would help us to be aware of who we are, son and daughter of God, and to walk together. So I think that the convocation of Pope Francis was meant, you know, to foster a better sense of mission, because when we come together as a community, so we become more aware of the presence of God, the presence of Christ, the gift of the Spirit, and our responsibility to bring through society onto the world at large, you know, the joy of the faith, you know, the substance of our happiness and of our mission.
0: Well, you just kept all our viewers with that, so thank you for that. That's why I wanted to ask you that early, because I think it's very inviting what you're talking about. It's fascinating and inviting for people, all Catholics, who are watching us right now. How about the in 2015 and Pope Francis, the anniversary of the Synod of the Bishops, Pope Francis says the path of synodality is what God expects of the church in the third millennium. Can you comment on that a little bit?
1: It was a bold

0: bold statement. I was there, you know, I was there listening to Pope Francis, and I had been in many synods before. But, you know, I had the sense that the Pope was very much aware of the solemnity of the moment, and that he wanted to give a direction for his pontificate, and not only for his time, but also for the future. Second Vatican Council wanted to do and to create a spirit of communion in the church, a spirit of really equality as baptized persons, but with different talents and charism. And so, but we all need each other, and we all need to bring to the community the riches we have received from God. And so this spirit of communion is, you know, the goal was, I would say, the goal of the Second Vatican Council when he speaks of the sacramentality of the church. The church is sacramental because it is embodying in some way the Trinitarian communion, the gift of God who is opening and giving himself, you know, and it is something that is lived out within the community. So we have to become more aware of this mystical dimension of the church. That is one thing I found weak in the last synod. So we were focusing too much on a better organization. And so, but the church is more than an organization. The church is the mystery of the presence of God in our midst. And so, and we need more to cultivate this awareness. So that means to ask God for a better faith, a more vivid faith, I think we take for granted that we believe, and we take this as something that we don't have to care for, and that should be our first concern, to hand on the faith and to keep the faith alive. So that was a part of my criticism of the last synod. We were too focused on organization and not enough on handing on the faith and keep the faith alive. And the place of the sacraments, for example, for me was not enough exposed at this synod. Anyway, we are in a long process, as you said. Pope Francis gave us an orientation that will last, because it is what the Second Vatican Council wanted to do for the end of the second millennium and the beginning of the others, and because that's the essence of the church, to be a communion of persons.
1: Eminence, not only have you served Pope St. John Paul II, Pope Benedict XVI, and Pope Francis, one of the great contributions of this book is that you've integrated their pontificates around this theme of mutual listening around the deposit of faith as exemplifying the synodal process.
0: Yes, obviously, because, you know, I was part of the Synod on the Word of God. So this was a big commitment for me in 2008. And I remember, you know, what I wrote on the Word of God at the beginning. I insisted on a new paradigm, a Marian paradigm, you know, to develop the Word of God, the listening to the Word of God first and foremost, you know. And I think this is borne fruit in the spreading of the Lectio Divina. The Lectio Divina is a way of meditating the sacred scripture, and I think that.

0: this is fundamental at all ages of the church. When there is renewal in the church, there is a Marian listening to the word of God and sharing the word of God. And so the dynamism of the Holy Spirit through the power of the word, it brings us further, brings us in at the mission, at witnessing the gift of God and the word of God with Jesus Christ, the risen Christ.
1: Your Eminence, we're just going to take a quick break. We'll be right back with more Encounter right after this. Hi, everyone. I'm so excited to invite you to a completely new and unforgettable experience at Real Food Live 2026. It's happening on Tuesday, June 9th at 7 p.m. at the beautiful Garden City Hotel Ballroom. And this year, we're bringing a fresh new theme to one of our favorite annual traditions as we celebrate the heart of every family gathering, our Nonas. The recipes, the traditions, the stories, and most importantly, the love that made every meal feel special. And of course, I'm thrilled to be once again joined by my dear friend, the incredible Lydia Bastianich. 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You can find information there. We can't wait to welcome you on June 9th at the Garden City Hotel. As Lydia always says, tutte a tavola, a mangiare. Ciao.
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0: Welcome back to Encounter. Your Eminence, what made this time in the life of the church, in the life of our world, the right time to write this book, your 14th book? What made this the right time?
1: Yeah, that's a good question. I wrote it between the two sessions on synodality, you know? And but not everything was written. The part on charism, that's the provocation of my book. So it's a, because to put on the title, you know, word, sacrament, charism, it's a way of saying that charism in the church is as important as word and sacrament. But this is not so much acknowledged. It is still in a state of work in progress. You know, to enhance the status of charism in the church. And so what I have observed is that in the history of the church, when you ask yourself, who did the evangelization of the world? Certainly, the ministers have been very important. The bishops have been very important. But when you think of going ad gentes to other people, to open space,

0: to create new means of evangelization, you have to think of charism. You have to think of the Benedictines, of the Jesuits, on Dominicans, on Franciscans, on thousands of feminine communities with their charisms, and they have spread the gospel. You know, the world was evangelized because of charisms. And so this is not enough acknowledged. And that's why I wanted to insist on this aspect in the life of the church. And I have observed that during the two synods, the two sessions on synodality, the part of religious life was not enough recognized and taken into account. So that's one of the basic reasons of my book.
1: Yeah, I think that's so true. And you write about that. The synodal process suffers from a lack of theological reflection. And you're mentioning some of that now. What do you think is the greatest theological deficiency undermining the synodal effort?
0: When we speak of synodality, we speak first and foremost of the Holy Eucharist. Because synodality is not only that the people of God is walking together. It is that God is walking with us. And God is walking with us from the sacraments, from baptism, we are son and daughter of God, and from the Eucharist, so Christ is alive, present, given. We enter into the relationship between the Father and the Son, and we receive the gift of the Holy Spirit. So this is the heart of synodality, because that's why we have the Holy Eucharist regularly every Sunday for the Christian community, so that we remain in communion with God. And so we walk with him. He is alive in us because we have a faith that is alive. And so we discern with him. And we go forward. We go forward. He is pushing us out of our borders, you know, to reach out to others. Because the gospel and the risen Lord is for the whole world. It's not only for the community of baptized. It is given to us in order to be also given to others. And God wants us to be sacraments, to be signs, to be instrument of his grace, of his gift. And so that's why I think that this dimension, this mystical dimension, was not enough developed at the Synod on Synodality. Because as I said, it is a long process. My book is there to indicate a way of deepening the way we want to practice synodality and to be in continuity with the whole life of the church.
1: Evan, let's talk about the balance of synodality and doctrinal clarity. There is a balance between the two, and maintaining that is going to be key, don't you think?
0: Yes, that's true. So I recognize that at the beginning, you know, the first session was a bit confused because there, you know, everybody was saying what was in their mind and heart and so on. And it was, there were many people invited, not only bishops, but also lay people, religious, of different orientation. We were there to practice synodality. That means to not only to be there between bishops and to listen and together to find, to make a discernment, but we wanted to practice this mutual listening. You know, that's why there was a good reason to have one quarter of the assembly that were also lay people religious and priests and so on. So this is, I think, one aspect.

0: that was important, this being together and in a learning process. Some confusion at the beginning created a sort of a reserve. You know, you had people that were not enthused with the synodality because they feared that the confusion in Germany, in the synod in Germany, would invade, you know, the universal process of the Catholic Church. This did not happen, and it will not happen. And but you know, I understand that since you know, all kind of ideas were circulating at this time, there was some confusion and people were a bit taken aback about this. So okay, in the second part, you know, the discussion was much more focused on what is to be church together. And so we did not address any anthropological, any moral question or structural or ideologies. No, we were focusing on what is to be church together, to walk together.
1: Eminence, I can have great memories 6 years ago when you met with the New York State bishops during our ad limina. About a very vibrant conversation we had with you about the possibility of John Henry Cardinal Newman becoming a doctor of the church. And lo and behold, Pope Leo XIV has proclaimed it. What can we get from this new doctor of the church in regard to his theology and spirituality? And what is the harmony with this whole theme of synodality?
0: Oh, thank you for the question. You know, the canonization of John Henry Newman was probably one of my best moments in the Roman Curia.
1: Yeah.
0: I remember, you know, meeting the delegation coming from England and speaking in a panel on the John Henry Newman and on his testimony and on his theology also, and then saying at the end that I expected him to be declared eventually doctor of the church, and I have never received such an applause in Rome in the Roman Curia. So, you know, but what I think we should keep from Newman, you know, that's his love for the fathers of the church. This man had a sense of he discovered the identity of the church, you know, studying the fathers and seeing how the faith was kept by the people of God, especially in the time of Arianism. At this time, most of the bishops were Arian, but the people of God in Constantinople, they kept the faith, and they forced the bishop also to remain in the Catholic profession of faith. And I think he discovered the permanence of the church as a subject, as a community, as a one community walking through the century. So he had this sense of the unity of the church, that is a body, a subject, you know, keeping the same identity and going through different cultures, you know, in history. So I think this is an extraordinary contribution, and a sense of ecclesiology, and at the same time, the sense of the development of doctrine, and how the cultures may be diverse, but you have the same identity of the faith through the centuries. And this is, I think he has helped very much to develop a sense of the history of doctrines in the church. So, and this man, you know,

0: at 45 years old, more or less, when he converted to Catholicism. And so it was an extraordinary testimony. He was already a man of great stature in Anglicanism. And to do such a step, it was a very courageous gesture. And it was for him, to some extent, a crucifixion. And he became Catholic. And his apostolate then was not so easy. You know, his foundation of a university was not an easy endeavor, but he did the best he could. And when he became Catholic, it was not also very easy for him. Even when he was in Rome, he was not understood at the same level. So he suffered all his life, you know, as a witness to the faith, to the Catholic faith. And to the retrieval of ecclesial identity. So I think we have to learn to go back to Newman and to read his letters, and he has splendid letters and splendid sermons, and I think we will have for generations, you know, a sort of nurturing for not only for Catholic, also for Anglican, for ecumenical faith.
1: Your Eminence, we only have a minute left. I wish we had another hour, actually. This is so interesting. How do you think Pope Leo will change the process of synodality in the church, or enhance it, better yet?
0: I think he will continue. So he said it clearly, and because I think that's the line of the Holy Spirit for the future of the church. I am sure that he is a theologian, he is a disciple of St. Augustine, he has a sense of the continuity of the church, and I think he will be very prudent with the work of the commissions. You know, you have 10 commissions that are working on different questions, different topics that have to bring to the church elements for discernment on different matters. And I think he will take that, you know, with prudence, with calm, and he will take his time also for any decision that would engage the future of the church. But I think that the process will continue, and I hope personally that he will encourage the fostering of vocations. You know, I spoke of charism, but charism, that means vocation. The church needs vocation, baptized, married vocation, religious, priestly vocations. I think the process is synodality, is really to foster and awaken up vocations in the church, you know, for the a better testimony given to Jesus Christ.
1: Great answer. Your Eminence, thank you so much for being with us today. It's a real honor to have you, and thank you for your articulate words in this great book that you've written. Really, it's just been a pleasure to have you with us.
0: Thank you very much. It was a pleasure to be with you, and I pray for you, I pray for your bishop, and for the whole diocese. Thank you so much.
1: Thank you. God bless. For Bishop John Barris, I'm Monsignor Jim Vlorn. Again, we thank you for joining our discussion today. For information on Cardinal Ouellette's book, you can visit cfntv.org. You can find out more about Encounter there, too. God bless. We'll see you again soon. We're the CFN broadcast team, and you're watching Catholic Faith Network.

The Lord be with you. A reading from the Holy Gospel according to John. On the evening of that first day of the week, when the doors were locked where the disciples were, for fear of the Jews, Jesus came and stood in their midst and said to them, "Peace be with you." When he had said this, he showed them his hand and his side. The disciples rejoiced when they saw the Lord. Jesus said to them again, "Peace be with you. As the Father has sent me, so I send you." And when he had said this, he breathed on them and said to them, "Receive the Holy Spirit. Whose sins you forgive are forgiven them, and whose sins you retain are retained." The Gospel of the Lord. Happy Pentecost, everybody. So I'm a little bit ashamed to admit this, but I would say that before I entered the seminary, I wasn't necessarily the most open about sharing my faith with people. I was often afraid to tell people that I was Catholic, that I was even, maybe not that I was Catholic as much as that I was practicing my faith. I remember being in college and leaving to go to Mass, and people were asking where I was going, and I'll be honest, I didn't want to say that I was going to Mass. But I was with someone else who was brave, and she said that we were going to Mass. I'll be honest about that. But as I was getting closer to God, and especially after I entered the seminary, it was a little bit easier for me to start sharing my faith with people, to say that I was Catholic, to say that I was studying to be a priest. And then eventually, after I got ordained, I wear my collar almost everywhere I go, so it's all there for everybody to see. There's no hiding at this point. But I remember a specific moment as I was starting to get more comfortable telling people about my faith, people, strangers, not necessarily friends. Friends knew that I had faith, but strangers. And I was in the city with my brother, and we were waiting to meet up with a friend, and we were hungry. So we stopped at a place that made crepes. And we were talking to this man who was making the crepes, and he was very happy to talk to us. I think he was from Morocco. And we were there, and we were having a conversation going back and forth, and he looked at us and he said, "Why are you guys so happy?" And I was about to say, "Because of my faith." But before I could get the words out, my brother said, "Because we have Jesus Christ in our life." And that ended the conversation. The man stopped talking to us. He finished making crepes. He goes, "All right, this is 11:50 or whatever it was." Gave us the crepes, and that was the end of it. And I think that's a lot of times our fear about sharing our faith with other people. We're afraid to tell people because of how they might react. We don't want to say something because, what if they get mad? What if they get upset? What if they get offended? What if this? What if that? What if this? What if that? And when we think about the apostles who are hidden in the upper room in the gospel passage, but also when they receive the Holy Spirit like tongues of fire, which we see in the Acts of the Apostles, we see that they are afraid. They are afraid of those who crucified Christ. They are afraid of what will await them. And fear is a natural part of what it is to be human. And yes, sharing our faith can be scary at times, because we don't know how people are going to react. But all of us who have been baptized and confirmed have received the Holy Spirit. And it's important to understand that the Holy Spirit has not been diluted over the years. It's not like the apostles received a more potent version of the Holy Spirit than we receive. We have received the same Holy Spirit that they have. And because of that, just as they were able to go out and preach the gospel, so can we, and so should we. And there is a chance that we will be afraid at times to tell people about our faith, but we need not be afraid.

because God is with us. The Holy Spirit will lead us and guide us. And one of the questions that I get asked so often, if we're talking about our faith and someone asks a question that we don't know the answer to, what do? We say, I don't know the answer to that question. And then we can look it up. I'm sure it's in the catechism. You could speak to someone else that you might know who might have the answer. We can Google it. There are all sorts of ways to find the answers to the questions that people may raise about faith. But we don't need to be afraid. And when we think about it, yes, it's a human nature sometimes to get nervous and to get afraid. And we hear Jesus say, peace be with you. But the peace that Jesus brings us isn't just a lack of fear or a lack of discomfort or a feeling of consolation or a feeling of goodness, but it's a peace that goes even deeper than that. That we know that He is with us. We know that the Father is with us. We know that we are temples of the Holy Spirit and that He loves us and desires us to be in relation with Him. Therefore, we need not be afraid. What is the worst that can happen to us? I don't imagine that if you share your faith with somebody at the grocery store, you're going to end up martyred in the way that the apostles were martyred. You might get a dirty look. You might get the end of the conversation like the story I was telling before. You might have somebody get mad, and maybe at worst, they might yell at you. But if we truly believe what the Lord has taught us, we should not be afraid to share it. So often, as a college chaplain, I work with students who can get very nervous to share their faith. What if this? What if that? What if my teacher doesn't like the paper that I wrote because I believe in God? What if this? What if that? If we don't get an A, we'll live, right? And I understand, because I was in that situation myself. Tempted to not share my faith because of how people would react. I get it. I 100% get it. And even to this day, sometimes, like when I get on a plane and everyone stares at me because I'm wearing a Roman collar and they know that I'm a priest, I get worried about what is the person going to say that sit next to me? Are they going to, tell me all their problems with the church? Are they going to tell me that they don't believe that Jesus is God? Are they going to... None of those things ever happen. They just usually don't talk to me. I'll say hello, I'll be polite, and then they usually just put the movie on and that's the end of it. But it's natural to be afraid. But we want to have that trust that God is going to give us what we need. All of us are called in whatever way that we are specifically called to share the gospel. And that's the beauty of Pentecost, one of the many beautiful things of Pentecost. That these men who were hidden in the upper room, afraid of the consequences of what might happen now that Jesus ascended to the Father, what are they going to do? They receive the Holy Spirit and they go out and they preach what they have experienced. Because if God has changed our lives, we should be able to share that with other people. I remember hearing a story of the magician Penn Jillette. He's famous for the Penn and Teller. They're a duo. And Penn Jillette is a famous atheist. And he was, I don't know if he was doing a book signing or it was after one of their shows. I don't remember exactly what it was. But there was a man who came up to him who was a Christian. And he said to Penn, I know that you're an atheist, but I believe that God is real. I believe that Jesus Christ is God. And I care about your eternal soul. And he gave him a Bible. Now, Penn, who is an atheist, is sharing this story on a podcast or a news station. I don't remember where I saw it. And he said that he was very, very grateful for that. Because even though he didn't believe in God, he saw that that man really did. And that man cared about him enough to share the Gospels with him, literally, to share the Bible with him, to give him the gospel so that he can read the Bible and come to know Jesus. We never know how people are going to react. We never know what might happen. But if we say nothing, then we know that we might miss an opportunity to share Jesus Christ with people. So as we celebrate this Pentecost Sunday,
We ask for the Holy Spirit to fill our minds,

to fill our hearts, that we may go and tell everyone that we encounter, in whatever the way the Lord asks us to, how good God is, how much he loves us, and how he died and rose again for us so that we can be with him forever.

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1: 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You can find information there. We can't wait to welcome you on June 9th at the Garden City Hotel. And as Lydia always says, tutte a tavola a mangiare. Ciao.
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1: Nel nome del Padre e del Figlio e dello Spirito Santo. 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
2: A reading from the letter of St. Paul to the Ephesians. God has made known to us the mystery of his will, according to his good pleasure that he set forth in Christ, as a plan for the fullness of time, to gather up all things in him, things in heaven and things on earth. The word of the Lord.
0: Dear brothers and sisters, good morning and welcome. Today we begin a new series of catechesis on the first document issued by the Second Vatican Council, the Constitution on the Sacred Liturgy, Sacrosanctum Concilium. In drafting this constitution, the Council Fathers sought not only to undertake a reform of the rites, but lead the Church to contemplate and deepen that living bond which constitutes and unites her, the mystery of Christ. Indeed, the liturgy touches the very heart of this mystery. It is at once the space, the time, and the context in which the Church receives her very life from Christ. For in the liturgy, the work of our redemption is accomplished, which makes us a chosen lineage, a royal priesthood, a holy nation, a people whom God has acquired for himself. As manifested by the threefold renewal, biblical, patristic, and liturgical, that the Church underwent through the course of the 20th century, the mystery in question does not designate an obscure reality, but God's salvific plan, hidden from all for all eternity and revealed in Christ, according to St. Paul's affirmation. Here then is the Christian mystery, the Paschal event, that is to say, the Passion, death and resurrection and glorification of Christ, which is made sacramentally present to us precisely by the liturgy, so that every time we take part in the assembly gathered in his name, we are immersed in this mystery. Christ himself is the inner source of the mystery of the Church, the holy people of God, born from his side, pierced on the cross. In the Holy Liturgy, through the power of the Holy Spirit, he continues to act. He sanctifies and unites the Church, his bride, to his offering to the Father. He exercises his utterly unique priesthood. He who is present in the proclaimed word, in the sacraments, in the ministers who celebrate, in the gathered community, and in the highest degree in the Eucharist. Thus, according to St. Augustine, in celebrating the Eucharist, the Church receives the body of the Lord and becomes that she receives. She becomes the body of Christ, a dwelling place of God in the Spirit. This is the work of our redemption, which conforms us to Christ and builds us up in communion. In the Holy Liturgy, this communion is achieved through rites and prayers. The rituality of the Church expresses our faith in accordance with the familiar saying, lex orandi, lex credendi. At the same time, shapes ecclesial identity. The proclaimed word, the celebration of the sacrament, the gestures, the silences, the space, all these

0: represent and gives form to the people gathered by the Father, the body of Christ, the temple of the Holy Spirit. Every celebration becomes thus a true epiphany of the Church in prayer, as St. John Paul II recalled, if the liturgy is at the service of the mystery of Christ, one understands why it has been defined as the summit towards which the activity of the Church is directed. It is the font from which all her powers flow. It is the truth that the action of the Church is not limited to the liturgy alone. However, all her activity, preaching, service to the poor, the accompaniment of human realities, converges towards this summit. Conversely, the liturgy sustains the faithful by immersing them ever and anew in the Pasch of the Lord, and thus through the proclamation of the Word, the celebration of the sacraments, and the communal prayer, they are refreshed, encouraged, and renewed in their commitment to faith and in their mission. In other words, the participation of the faithful in the liturgical action is at once eternal, internal and external. This also means that it is called to unfold in a tangible way throughout daily life, in an ethical and spiritual dynamic, so that the liturgy celebrated is translated into life and demands a faithful existence capable of making concrete that which has been experienced in the celebration. It is in this way that our life becomes a living sacrifice, holy and acceptable to God, fulfilling our spiritual worship. In this way, the liturgy daily builds up those who are within into a holy temple of the Lord and forms an open community welcoming all. Indeed, it is inhabited by the Holy Spirit. It introduces us into the life of Christ. It makes us one body, and in all dimensions, it represents a sign of the unity of the entire human race in Christ. As Pope Francis said, the world still does not know it, but everyone is invited to the supper of the wedding of the Lamb. Dear friends, let us allow ourselves to be shaped internally, inwardly, by the rites, symbols, gestures, and above all, the living presence of Christ in the liturgy, which we'll have the opportunity to explore in the coming catechesis.
1: Most Holy Father, the English-speaking pilgrims and visitors wish to express to you their sentiments of deep respect and esteem, and to assure you of their prayers for your ministry as a successor of Peter. At the end of the audience, we will sing together the Our Father in Latin. His Holiness will then impart his apostolic blessing, which he extends in a particular way to the members of your families at home. He also intends to bless any religious articles you may have brought for this purpose. And in a special way, his blessing goes to your children, the elderly, and those who are sick.
2: Dear brothers and sisters, as we continue our series of catechesis on the Second Vatican Council, today we consider the dogmatic constitution on the sacred liturgy, Sacrosanctum Concilium. This document teaches that the liturgy immerses us in the mystery of Christ's passion, death, resurrection, and glorification. Through liturgical rites and prayers, and by the power of the Spirit, Jesus exercises his priesthood and sanctifies the Church, his spouse, uniting her to his own oblation to the Father. Indeed, Christ is present in the Word.

word that is proclaimed in the sacraments, in the ministers, in the community, and most of all, in the Eucharist. Let us allow ourselves to be shaped from within by the rites, symbols, gestures, and above all, by the living presence of Christ in the liturgy, which we will have further opportunity to explore. I greet this morning all the English-speaking pilgrims and visitors.

taking part in today's audience, particularly the groups from England, Ireland, Tanzania, India, Japan, Malaysia, the Philippines, Vietnam, Canada, and the United States of America. As well as the patrons of the arts and the Vatican Museums from Canada. Upon all of you and upon your families, I invoke the joy and peace of the risen Jesus. God bless you. Hominum.

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6: Okay, so we drowned the fire,
7: yep.
6: Stirred it,
7: mm-hmm.
6: Drowned it again,
7: mm-hmm.
6: And now just feel if it's cold.
7: Yeah.

0: Smokey just gave me a bear hug.
1: I know. I already posted it.
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1: Thank you for having me.
0: We're going to talk about something called pelvic floor disorder today. And frankly, I don't think most people even understand what that means. Just for the audience and for myself, what is pelvic floor disorder, and what are some typical issues or problems that would be categorized under pelvic floor disorder?
1: Yeah. So when we're talking about pelvic floor disorders, we're talking about conditions, things like urinary incontinence, fecal incontinence, and pelvic organ prolapse. And we think about, say, for example, urinary incontinence. We're thinking about something like stress incontinence, patients who will leak urine, say, with coughing, laughing, sneezing, or with exercise. We also know we see a lot of patients who have urinary incontinence related to having an overactive bladder. So these are patients who experience urgency of urination, the feeling to go, and they can't really wait. They have to hurry to the bathroom, or they might have a leakage accident. Or frequency of urination. So they're in and out of the bathroom a lot. These are the patients who, when they go about their day, they know like where every bathroom is, you know, around town when they go out. Mm-hmm.
0: So this is really interesting because you're saying things that I think most people watching the show, either they've females have experienced, or they know somebody, whether it be a loved one or a friend, who is dealing with these issues. So these are quite common issues.
1: Very common issues. You know, when we look at the literature, adult women, we know a quarter to a third of adult women would have at least one pelvic floor disorder. We look at, you know, the risk of ever undergoing a surgical procedure for pelvic floor disorder. That can be as high as 20% by the time a woman gets to the age of 80. So these are conditions that are incredibly common, although as we know they're very common, we say they're common but not normal.
0: Right.
1: And we think that's an important note to make so that you know, patients recognize, right, there is care that can be received, there are treatment options available to them to improve their symptoms, resolve their symptoms.
0: So you started this amazing program, very interesting, to help address what you just discussed. Tell me a little bit about the program.
1: Yeah, so the Pelvic Health and Rehabilitation Program at Catholic Health was really put together in recognition that pelvic health issues can be very sensitive issues for patients, and things that they don't always talk about or share with family members or sometimes even with their physicians. And so we wanted to create a resource that patients could access to seek the care or access the care that they would benefit from. I think our clinical and administrative leadership in the Women's Health Service Line kind of recognized that this was an opportunity to really serve our patients in a better way. And in doing that, we recognize that when we think about the pelvic floor, the pelvis, right, there are multiple organs present. And so it often requires a multidisciplinary approach. It's not just the urogynecologist. It may be the urogynecologist, the colorectal surgeon, the pelvic floor physical therapist, maybe the gynecologic, minimally invasive gynecologic surgeon, so the gastroenterologist, right? So it's definitely requires a multidisciplinary team. And so that was the idea behind the center.
0: So this really is a one-stop center to help address this problem. This is a place that somebody who is suffering from these issues can call and feel confident, right, that they're in the right place, that they're not going to have to go anywhere else, that you can handle basically anything that they need, whether it be, you know, medicine, surgery, or physical therapy.
1: That's the idea.
0: Right.
1: You know, patients access the center, and through our nurse navigator, we'll get to the right care. And one of the things we certainly also know about pelvic floor disorders is, right, we talked about women having one or more, right? So it's not uncommon that someone may have, say, pelvic organ prolapse and they are suffering from urinary incontinence, or they have a fecal incontinence issue. When we think about the pelvic pain side of things, pelvic pain can have a range of etiologies, some related to the gastrointestinal tract, some related to the reproductive tract, some related to the urologic system. So the idea is that when patients, you know, kind of access the center, we can evaluate them, understand what their symptoms are, and get them to the right individual or individuals in a timely way. And when we're talking about, you know, providing multidisciplinary care, allowing us to collaborate and coordinate that care more easily.
0: So why don't we hear more about these pelvic floor symptoms of incontinence or even pain? Do you think it's some stigma? Do you think women as they age feel that it's menstrual pain or menopausal pain and it's just part of normal aging?
1: Yeah.
0: What is your feeling?
1: I think there's definitely still some stigma to this. Mm-hmm. I mean, these are still issues that

0: patients don't, you know, this is not necessarily the conversation at the cocktail party, family gatherings, and
1: right.
0: sometimes, you know, mothers and daughters aren't always sharing about these issues. I think that's changing somewhat. Some of our national organizations have done a lot of work trying to spread the word around pelvic pain and pelvic floor disorders, trying to increase awareness in the general population. But it's still, these are still issues that patients, you know, as we said earlier, don't necessarily share amongst themselves with friends or family, don't always come forward to their primary care physician and talk about these issues. So I think the more we spread the word, the more we normalize these issues. You know, when we think about some of the risk factors or the life exposures that lead to pelvic floor symptoms. You're talking about, you know, pregnancy and childbirth, right? You're talking about going through menopause. You're talking about aging, right? So living life,
1: yeah.
0: you know, in a yeah. sense, right? So these are very common conditions that affect a whole host of women. Yeah.
1: What's normal and what's not normal? When should they actually reach out to the center to get some help?
0: Yeah, I think if you're having any of these sorts of symptoms, you reach out right away. The sooner you reach out, the better. There's no, you know, a little bit of incontinence is okay. You know, it may be manageable, you know,
1: right.
0: but it doesn't necessarily mean it's okay. And I think the sooner we get patients to care, the sooner we can help resolve their symptoms or improve their symptoms. And, you know, we mentioned earlier about pelvic floor physical therapy mm-hmm. Playing a role. You know, that's something that's very much, many people would say, underutilized in our communities kind of across the U.S. And that's something that, you know, particularly when symptoms are less impactful in terms of a patient's day-to-day life, that's a great place to start for patients to gain a greater understanding of their body, this part of their body, and begin an intervention that can lead to significant symptom relief.
1: Amazing. So it's not just surgery. You would start with something like physical therapy, maybe some medical intervention or hormone replacement, and then eventually possibly surgery.
0: Absolutely.
1: Right.
0: You know, and you know, we talked about, you know, there's some medical therapies depending on the condition we're specifically talking about, and surgical interventions that we use to treat things like stress urinary incontinence and you know, pelvic organ prolapse and some pelvic pain conditions like endometriosis. But there are a range of options, and I think making that decision really comes down to a patient-centered approach where you're, you know, trying to gain a full understanding of that patient's symptoms, what may have been done in the past for that patient, either medically or surgically, where they are now, and then talking through what you think the next best step will be for them in their care.
1: There are solutions that are not surgical, whether it be physical therapy or medical. Tell us a little bit more about that.
0: Yeah, I mean, weekly I'm having a conversation with patients about the management of issues like overactive bladder, how we're managing their recurrent UTIs, issues around vaginal dryness, and often having conversations about, well, what are some of the dietary changes that one can make that can help with issues around specifically urge incontinence? You know, things like avoiding caffeinated beverages, beverages with artificial sweeteners or preservatives in them, carbonation, alcohol and tobacco, caffeine kind of being the one that looms larger over the others. We often talk about using vaginal estrogen cream in patients to relieve dryness, but also we know that can also have a benefit in terms of improving urinary urgency or decreasing the risk of recurrent urinary tract infection. And so that's also something we use often in patients who are appropriate candidates for vaginal estrogen cream. Pelvic floor muscle exercises. So Kegel exercises or Kegel exercises. And so that's something we often are counseling patients about. Every patient I examine in the office, I assess their ability to do or perform a Kegel.
1: So a Kegel, just for the people watching, Kegel exercise, not without getting into too much detail, but it's basically an exercise that people are, what, they're training or working their pelvic muscles? How does that?
0: Exactly. You're squeezing your pelvic floor muscles, the muscles that you'd use to hold in gas or urine. And so we know when you can strengthen those muscles, it can help you avoid leaking accidents, urinary incontinence accidents. It can help quiet urinary urgency. Mm-hmm. One of the things, you know, patients often think they're doing Kegels, but they're not always doing it correctly.
1: Right.
0: And that's why we're, you know, very intentional assessing that in the office. And that's also where things like pelvic floor physical therapy can become very helpful, because patients who don't have a great connection between the brain and those muscles in their body, they can work with a therapist and kind of have hands-on support to achieve that ability.
1: Right, and again, the message is, you know, you may have these symptoms, it's not necessarily part of aging, and you don't have to live with it, you don't have to suffer with them. There's a lot of treatments.
0: Absolutely. And I think, you know, a lot of patients do think, well, this is just a normal part of aging. And so they do kind of live with it. But, you know,

0: I think what the word we want to spread is that, you know, yes, common, but not normal. And there are a range of treatments, minimally invasive, you know, non-surgical, medical and surgical treatments when appropriate, that can help relieve these symptoms.
1: Right. And I think also with social media, people are being more proactive and they are seeking advice. And that also concerns me, though, because they're going to get some maybe not such great medical advice. So that's why it's so important to really go to a center such as yours, where, you know, you have top experts who really are practicing evidence-informed medicine.
0: Absolutely. Yeah. And I certainly don't want to discourage patients from seeking information out in public forums and on social media, because there's a lot of good information out there. But I think you want to take that and bring it to a specialist, right, and you can compare and contrast. And I think, as you said, you know, kind of really get evidence-based insight into therapies or options you may have seen online.
1: Dr. Downey, thank you for coming onto the show today. It was very informative, and we're definitely going to have you come back.
0: Thank you for having me.
1: Coming up next, we'll learn more about the different specialties involved in the program and meet the nurse practitioner who will help to guide you each step of the way. You're watching Stronger Together with Dr. Dave.
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4: 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They are always here. It's like a family.
5: Hi, I'm Susan Lucci. 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
1: Welcome back to Catholic Health, Stronger Together with Dr. Dave. Today we're talking about Catholic Health's Pelvic Health and Rehabilitation Program. This sounds like an incredible program, and it's about to get even better. In addition to the excellent clinical care, the program also offers one-on-one patient navigation with a nurse practitioner to coordinate all of your pelvic health care needs. Joining me now is Lauren Larkin. Lauren, welcome to the show.
6: Thank you, Dr. Dave.
1: So this is really interesting. You are the nurse navigator for the Pelvic Health and Rehabilitation Program.
6: Yes, I am.
1: In plain English, what does that mean?
6: So in plain English, women have had longstanding issues for years that have kind of been swept aside because they're embarrassing or people thought it was a normal part of aging. So with our pelvic health program, we're trying to capture those women who have issues, and we want to give them proper treatment. So with pelvic health, we have patients who may have any type of disorder like pelvic pain. They may have an overactive bladder, incontinence, prolapse, endometriosis, all sorts of things.
1: Somebody who's having these symptoms, they'll reach out to your program and just walk us through the steps on how, from walking through the door until they get, they have a program, a treatment program designed for them. Tell us about that.
6: So I am a nurse practitioner, mm-hmm. and patients can self-refer to me. They can get the number for the Pelvic Health

0: doctor. It's online.
1: So they can reach out to you. They should not be waiting for their doctor to refer them. If they're having
0: Correct.
1: symptoms, they now have a place, confidential, that they can reach out and start the process.
0: Correct. So patients can always reach out to me, and they'll leave a message for me. I'll get back to them. I'll do a telephone interview with them to try and triage them ahead of time and figure out what their issue is. If they don't have a provider who has referred them, they'll come to see me first. I will then determine what their issue is, and from there, I will act as their tour guide. And I will walk them through the process to which other specialists they need to see.
1: That's fantastic. That is so important because I think, my own personal opinion is people are overwhelmed. If they have a symptom, I think the hardest question for patients to answer is, who do I speak with? Where do I go? So now they actually have somebody, like you said, and I love the way you phrase it, a tour guide, right? So they can reach out to you and you can shepherd them to the right place to get the treatment they need, if they need any treatment.
0: Yes, absolutely. And I feel that a lot of women do find this embarrassing, so they don't know who to talk to about. They can call me and I can give them that women's perspective, and keep their dignity when they're dealing with these sometimes embarrassing issues.
1: So women don't have to live with these symptoms that they've probably been living with for a long time.
0: Correct.
1: Right.
0: They need to know that these symptoms are real and they are not normal, and there are treatments out there.
1: In terms of success, let's say overactive bladder, for example. In terms of, in your opinion, your experience, what is the percentage of patients who you actually are able to help and improve their symptoms? What's your best guess?
0: I would say in my practice, I've seen 80 to 90% of patients who are quite happy with their treatment. There's different treatments that we can do for them. There's pelvic floor physical therapy, there's medications, there's all different types of things that we can try. So even if they've had this problem and they have tried one medication before, but they're not happy with it, don't stop there. Come back to us, see us, and we can work together to make this issue resolve.
1: What are people overlooking in terms of how they can help themselves with, let's say, overactive bladder incontinence?
0: So people don't realize how much diet does contribute to things like overactive bladder. We can do what we call bladder training programs with people. Sometimes they don't think about going to the bathroom until it's too late. So different ways to modify their lifestyles. There is with pelvic floor therapy, they can also strengthen some of those core muscles that would help them to not have as many issues.
1: Is it easier to treat this problem, like most medical problems, when it's early, when it's just mild? Or
0: Of
1: should people
0: course.
1: wait until it's moderate to severe? At what stage should they come in?
0: No, in my opinion, as soon as a woman starts dealing with any of these symptoms, I would come in, give me a call, and we will start treatment. This way, we know that things aren't going to get better once they start. They're only going to progress. So if we can catch them before they get worse, then it's going to be better for all of us.
1: Right, so even somebody who, if they're laughing loud or straining to pick something up and they have a little incontinence, that's not normal.
0: Correct. That is
1: Okay.
0: not normal.
1: Okay.
0: So what would happen with someone like that is most likely I would refer them to the urogynecologist. We have some fabulous urogynecologists within Catholic Health. We're very lucky that way. And then we would probably do some urodynamic testing, which would actually show us the stress incontinence so that we would know how we can treat that patient.
1: And in terms of the age, are you dealing with mostly postmenopausal women, premenopausal women, perimenopausal women? Right? So if a female has, let's say, pelvic pain or discomfort, and she's premenopausal, would you still address that, or would that just be part of, menstruation? When do we know that it's more than just menstrual pain? It's something that they should address.
0: So if they have had this menstrual pain in the past and they've seen providers, they haven't had any treatment that's helped them, then they definitely should come to us. We treat patients of all ages. We have people from their late teens up into their late 90s.
1: Anything else you want to add about the program that you might want viewers to know?
0: So we're located at 500 Commack Road.

0: which seems to be a very good meeting point for everyone, no matter if they're in Suffolk or if they're in Nassau. It's right off the Northern State, right off the Sagda Coast, very easy to get to. We have, it's a state-of-the-art building with, for our women's health program, we have 4 dedicated rooms to women's health. It's all, everything is brand new in there. It is very private. Mm-hmm. It is very personal. So women don't have to feel like all their business is being broadcasted all over the place. We also have different consultation rooms that if we're not having a regular appointment, we can sit in a private room and talk about that with them.
1: Hopefully people will reach out, and I'm sure there's a lot of people out there we can help, you know, as soon as possible.
0: Yes. I encourage everyone, reach out if you have any pelvic health issues. We also do take referrals from other providers. So if you've seen someone, if you've heard about our program, you can ask them about it. They can put a referral in the computer system for me. They can call me. I will get back to them and we'll walk this path together.
1: This is great. I'm so happy you joined us today, and we'll definitely have to have you back on the show and get an update.
0: Thank you so much, Dr. Dave.
1: Thank you. Coming up next, we'll hear from one of the specialists Lauren mentioned and how they'll keep you on your pelvic health healing journey. You're watching Stronger Together with Dr. Dave.
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6: 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Oftentimes, patients require a team to take care of them. 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When you have a team, it offers a more comprehensive individualized and sustainable treatment plan to treat both the causes and the symptoms of the condition. At Catholic Health, we offer the latest surgical techniques. This could include hysteroscopic surgery, vaginal surgery, laparoscopic surgery, and robotic surgery. Whenever possible, your surgeon is always going to choose the most minimally invasive route, whether that's an incision through the vagina or small incisions through the abdomen for laparoscopic or robotic surgery. Every time that we encounter a patient, we are always considering the patient factors and we'll offer the best route for the patient. Hysteroscopic surgery is when we put a camera inside the uterus to take a look around and see if there's any abnormalities. We usually do this for conditions such as abnormal uterine bleeding, endometrial polyps, and submucosal fibroids. Vaginal surgery is surgery that's performed through the vagina. We often do this for vaginal repairs, prolapse surgery, and possibly a hysterectomy. Laparoscopic and robotic surgery is a minimally invasive surgical technique that allows us to treat complex gynecologic conditions such as endometriosis, fibroid uterus, and ovarian cysts through small incisions in the abdomen. Compared to the traditional open or large incision approach, minimally invasive techniques offer a shorter hospital stay. Oftentimes, patients go home the same day. It's a quicker recovery time. Patients are oftentimes able to go back to work sooner and return to normal activities sooner. There's less risk of bleeding during the operation. There's less risk of infection. There's minimal scarring and less pain during the recovery process.
1: 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I am Dr. Dave DeGatti, and I'll see you next time on Catholic Health, Stronger Together with Dr. Dave.

0: field. This baby's over. Mets win. 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Mike Piazza with a home run off of Trevor.
1: Hi, this is Mike Piazza, Baseball Hall of Famer, and you're watching Catholic Faith Network. 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

In Haifa, thousands of faithful at the procession of the Madonna of Carmel. After months of suffering, the Virgin returns to console her children. On May the 5th, the international and interfaith pilgrimage promoted by the association Way to Jerusalem took place. In the sign

of dialogue and understanding among peoples. In the village of Al-Khader, Metropolitan Benedictos, Greek Orthodox Patriarchal Vicar in Bethlehem, presided over the feast of St. George the Great Martyr, called the Victorious, in the presence of numerous faithful. In the St. Francis Hall of the Custody of the Holy Land, a conference of the Studium Biblicum Franciscanum was held on St. John the Baptist in Transjordan, and the recent excavations at the baptism sites in Machereos with Professor Gyozo Voros, Director of the Hungarian Academy of Jerusalem. On May the 13th and 14th, Franciscans of the Custody and local Christians made the pilgrimage to the holy place of the Ascension. In the edicula is preserved the stone that, according to tradition, marks the place of the Ascension of Jesus to heaven before his disciples.

0: With great devotion and faith, thousands of Christians from the Holy Land gathered in Haifa on Sunday, May the 10th, to participate in the traditional procession of the Virgin of Mount Carmel. Considered one of the most important Christian events in the region, the pilgrimage covered the route between the Latin parish of Haifa and the Stella Maris Monastery, a place deeply linked to the tradition of the prophet Elijah and the birth of the Carmelite order. Amidst songs, prayers, and expressions of faith, the faithful from various communities accompanied the image of Our Lady of Mount Carmel along the route, renewing a tradition that unites spirituality, identity, and hope for the Christians of the Holy Land. Several religious authorities also participated in the procession, including the Latin Patriarch of Jerusalem, Cardinal Pier Battista Pizzaballa, the Latin Patriarchal Vicar, Monsignor Rafik Nahra, and the Apostolic Nuncio, Monsignor Giorgio Lingua. Marian devotion in general, and Carmelite devotion in particular, is considered a common ground that unites the faithful of different churches, such as Catholics, Orthodox, and sometimes even some Eastern Protestants. Among the most significant aspects of this influence are shared prayer and pilgrimage. Many faithful of different confessions visit the monastery of Our Lady of Mount Carmel in Haifa, especially on the Feast of Our Lady, July the 16th. These visits create a spiritual encounter that transcends confessional divisions. But there is also much shared symbolism with the Virgin Mary. In fact, the figure of Mary is widely venerated in almost all of Eastern Christianity. Therefore, the title Our Lady of Mount Carmel reminds the faithful of their common spiritual roots, in particular those linked to the prophet Elijah and Mount Carmel, which occupies a significant place in different Christian traditions.
1: Okay, so I feel so blessed that I'm from Holy Land, and I really thank God for everything that happened before, and thanks God for the fire that it's done for in the meantime. Basically, I don't know what to say, but you need to come and visit and try this experience, because it's really, really blessing for everything, especially Nazareth, because I live in Nazareth, which is, you know, the basilica, the biggest basilica in all of Nazareth.
0: At the conclusion of the procession at the Stella Maris sanctuary, the solemn blessing was imparted, concluding a day marked by prayer for peace and unity. We find ourselves here in Haifa, a city that has suffered enormously during the war due to attacks and destruction. Today's procession of the Madonna recalls the one celebrated right here during the conflict when Haifa was in danger. On that occasion, the entire Christian community entrusted itself to the Blessed Virgin Mary. Still today, we, the inhabitants of Haifa, together with all the Christians of the Holy Land and the Middle East, can do nothing else but in

0: In a scene that reflects the spirit of openness and encounter, the Holy Land welcomed an international interfaith pilgrimage on May the 5th, which brought together participants from different regions and cultural contexts, from the Far East to the Far West, in a spiritual and human experience. The pilgrimage was organized by the association Way to Jerusalem.
1: The vision of the project is to allow every person coming from Israel and from all over the world to perform a pilgrimage toward Jerusalem, crossing through the local communities.
0: The pilgrimage on foot toward the Holy City started from the city of Jaffa, where the pilgrims discovered its history and the main symbolic places. Then they continued the journey by participating in guided visits in the cities of Holon and Rishon LeZion. Subsequently, the route continued toward Jacob's Well in Ramla, to the monastery of Latrun, Emmaus, to Abu Ghosh and to Ein Karem, where the participants were able to meet local communities. The interfaith pilgrimage strengthens the image of the region as a place of encounter and not of conflict. The pilgrims showed a very positive participation and a lively interest in deepening the historical and religious understanding of the holy places.
1: When an Israeli Jew enters a monastery for the first time, he enters with humility and simplicity and then says thank you. And when a Christian enters a synagogue, he wears the kippah on his head and receives the blessing of the journey. He also enters with humility and simplicity and then says thank you.
0: The participants expressed a profound emotion for this experience.
1: I liked the Mass at Latrun very much. The rhythm of the celebration transmitted serenity to me. I arrived tired with aching legs, but after the Mass I felt well, even if I did not understand much.
0: Regarding the reason for her participation in the pilgrimage, Sujo, coming from Taiwan, said,
1: Because it is very important for all nations.
0: Faith, even in its different expressions, can be a bridge and not a barrier.
2: Everybody helped each other along the way. Everybody learned from each other and tried to maybe teach a little bit so that everybody understood a little bit about each other. Became very good friends.
1: In Israel in general, we are very closed. I wanted to meet people coming from all over the world and open myself to the realities that I do not know, things with which I normally do not come into contact.
0: After having traveled 111 kilometers on foot, the pilgrims arrived in Jerusalem on the sixth day, with evident signs of emotion and joy on their faces. There they received two certificates, the first from the association Way to Jerusalem, which attested to the participation in all the stages of the pilgrimage on foot, and the second from the Ministry of Tourism, which gave them official welcome.
1: The Ministry of Tourism welcomes with great favor the initiative of the founders of Way to Jerusalem, Yael and Golan, as we consider it an initiative of interfaith dialogue that harmonizes with global orientations toward sustainability, such as Laudato Si.
0: Experiences like this demonstrate that authentic human encounter is capable of overcoming divisions and building bridges of trust and mutual respect in a world that needs them more and more. The village of Al-Qadr celebrated on March the 6th the feast of Saint George the Great Martyr, called the Victorious. The solemn liturgy was presided over by Metropolitan Benedict, Patriarchal Vicar of the Greek Orthodox in Bethlehem, in the presence of numerous priests and numerous faithful who arrived from all over the region. Today is the Feast of Saint George, Al-Qadr. We celebrate the liturgy with the blessing of his beatitude, the Patriarch. We priests of Bethlehem pray together with the faithful for each of you, so that Saint George may grant you health, blessing, and love.

0: Saint George teaches us steadfastness. He teaches us faith. He teaches us that evil cannot prevail over us and that nothing can defeat us spiritually, because in the faith in Jesus Christ we find the strength to remain firm. Saint George managed to overcome the poison, the wounds, and the pain. He overcame the tortures and healed, until living eternally in the kingdom with Christ.
1: This year's celebrations took place in exceptional circumstances. The faithful were forced to walk on foot toward the church because of the restrictions. An image that represents a new Via Dolorosa traveled by the local Christians to reach the holy places and fulfill their religious vows.
0: The conditions are very difficult, but the faith remains the same in every circumstance, every year, in every war, under every restriction, closure, or checkpoint. It was our faith that helped us to reach this place and to pray.
1: As Palestinian Christians in this land, we always face obstacles and difficulties. We are rooted in this land despite all the challenges, even those of this morning. We managed to arrive to participate in the liturgy and celebrate the feast of the great martyr, so that peace, security, love, and serenity truly reign. These are our prayers. This is our hope. The Feast of Al-Qadr, as it is called locally, remains an annual appointment to renew the vows and promises of the local Christians, and a living witness of the fact that the bells of the churches of Bethlehem will continue to ring for truth and freedom, drawing strength from the life of the victorious saint, defeated by death, but triumphant in life.
2: On May 5th, the Studium Biblicum Franciscanum organized a conference at the custody of the Holy Land on the theme St. John the Baptist in Transjordan, the latest excavations and developments at the baptismal site and Machaerus, presented by Professor Giuseppe Voros, director of the Hungarian Academy in Jerusalem and a member of the Pontifical Roman Academy of Archaeology.
3: The most important place for us Christians in Jordan is naturally the baptism site, where in Bethany beyond the Jordan, John the Baptist baptized our Lord. And also this is the place where the first five disciples were collected according to the Gospel, according to John. So this is like the birthplace of Christianity.
2: But John the Baptist, patron of the Kingdom of Jordan, is also connected to another historic site, Machaerus, located 7 kilometers from the Dead Sea and 1,100 meters above it. The professor explains, it rises like an eagle's nest, dominating the horizon. It is the only Herodian royal city outside the modern state of Israel, and was the seat of Herod Antipas.
3: We know from Josephus that it was Machaerus, where John the Baptist was imprisoned and killed. He's the most important first century historian of the Roman world. Everybody accepts his testimony. And also Eusebius, in his church history, repeated this very important information that John the Baptist was imprisoned and killed in Machaerus. So not the Jews, not the Muslims, nobody is questioning it, even not the archaeologists.
2: History, geography, and archaeology come together in this place, giving it a fascination that goes far beyond the academic world, so much so that the several popes have visited it as pilgrims. A great part of the excavations of the Herodian royal city and the citated palace, in which the professor has participated for 18 years, is due to the late Father Virgilio Corbo and Father Michel Piccirello, both professors at the Studium Biblicum Franciscanum, and to Father Eugenio Aliata. More recent scholars have continued this work, bringing new discoveries and documentation of great significance for archaeological research. For For the students, teachers, and archaeology enthusiasts present, the conference offered a new and

0: enriching perspective on the biblical and archaeological history of the Holy Land.
1: So it was amazing experience to come here and actually to participate in this beautiful conference about the baptism site. The best lectures I have ever listened in my life. The professor was really profound, but deeply in Christ, and it was very personal and very scientific in the same way. So it was absolutely incredible. Thankful to Custody for the beautiful opportunity to have it here in the center of the Christian life in Jerusalem.
2: The preparations for the celebrations on the Mount of the Ascension begin the previous day, when the workers of the custody set up the tents that will serve as support for the liturgy and for the welcoming of the brothers who for 2 days will transform this place into a space of prayer. The solemnity of the Ascension is lived as a pilgrimage, immersed in the prayer of the Psalms, in the listening to the Word, and in contemplative silence, an opportunity to experience the encounter with Christ. We are here like disciples and the ancient pilgrims, as a professor from the Pontifical Oriental Institute in Rome recalls, having arrived in Jerusalem for a period of study at the Hebrew University. I am here specifically to teach a course called Christian Liturgy from the time of Constantine until the Crusades. And we are reading texts like Egeria, ancient Armenian and Georgian lectionaries, but also texts in Greek, which describe precisely how the pilgrims since the 4th century have made this same pilgrimage, visiting the holy places and living a wonderful experience of the liturgical celebration in the holy places. Tradition has also preserved a material element, this stone which we venerate in a special way during the celebrations, on which imprints are seen that indicate the last presence of the Lord in this place, and even more, the promise of his return.
3: It is a time of grace where we feel that he has not gone away, but has prepared us to face, to live what he taught before. I am happy because after 2,000 years, I am in the same place and I hear the same words of life.
2: The celebrations of these 2 days, which include Vespers, Compline, the Vigil, and the Mass of the day, are traditionally presided over by the custodial vicar. According to Brother Ulisse, coming here as pilgrims puts us in the long historical line of those who for centuries remember the mystery of the Ascension, and we enter into communion with all the people of God, a pilgrim in this land. Therefore, despite the centuries having passed, we are still united to all these pilgrims. Secondly, we also feel the duty to make this pilgrimage in the name of all the pilgrims who at this moment cannot come to the Holy Land. In this sense, we are in communion with them to celebrate, live, and contemplate this mystery of love that we celebrate precisely in this holy place. Throughout the night, vigils were held, and the parish communities of the Holy Land organized themselves for the celebration of the Holy Masses. The solemnity concluded with a solemn Holy Mass of the morning. But what does it mean, according to the Fathers of the Church, to celebrate the Ascension of the Lord? What is the profound meaning of this solemnity? The Fathers had a very broad vision regarding the mystery of Christ. The Lord so loved the world, all of us, that he sent his only begotten Son. The Lord becomes incarnate and then dies on the cross for each of us, and reaches the peak of his kenosis, of his humiliation, of his way of making us see that he loves us and saves us. But he does not remain there. The Lord, with that humanity assumed, embraced, is risen. He rises from death and then is brought beside the Father. And the most beautiful thing about this, according to Irenaeus of Lyon, is that he, assuming our humanity, made us enter into communion with the Father, in communion with all the Trinity. And we pilgrims in this world are also called to keep burning the hope that is infused in us in this solemnity, that one day, finally, we will be beside him.

0: On Saturday, May the 9th, the movements and new communities present in the Holy Land met with the Patriarch Cardinal Pier Battista Pizzaballa for a reflection and dialogue on his pastoral letter published on April the 25th, 2026, titled They Returned to Jerusalem with Great Joy, a proposal to live the vocation of the Church in the Holy Land. Brother Francesco Jelpo, Custos of the Holy Land, accompanied by the custodial vicar Brother Ulises Zarza, visited the Center and the Commissariat of the Holy Land in Madrid and participated in the Day of the Pilgrim organized by the Spanish Association of the Friends of the Holy Land.
1: I'm Jim Gaffigan and you're watching the Catholic Faith Network.
2: On February the 24th, Beit Jalal Latin Patriarchal Seminary sponsored a vocations meeting with the motto, Where Are You Going? A meeting whose goal was to encourage priestly vocations. There are 65 young people participating who come from different parishes in Palestine. Certainly not all of them are called to become priests, but our goal is to help these young people choose their vocation in life, even if not the priesthood, and to understand what destiny God has prepared for them. Many people believe they hear God's voice when during the night they are awakened. God's voice can be heard in our daily lives or in our relationship with people around us. When a person gets into a relationship with God and experiences a happiness that he or she cannot find elsewhere, then we know that he or she is called. I felt cramped and like I was in the wrong place. I found that joining the church life was better for me. I felt more comfortable. Many times when a priest is active and close to young people, they find a good example in him and want to follow him. Being close to the people, it is a challenge for us priests in our parishes. The day was marked by an overview of Bible characters who experienced vocation and mass presided over by the Vicar General of the Latin Patriarchate of Jerusalem, Bishop William Shomali. The program then continued with a time of entertainment. The atmosphere of joy and peace among the young people participating today shows that this meeting had an impact on them. It made them live in simplicity, even though they are inside a seminary. But it is precisely this seminary that made them feel the presence of God. One of the challenges we face today, stressed Father Bernard Poggi, rector of the Beit Jalal Seminary, concerns modern means of communication which make man connected to the world but at the same time separated from God. Some parents find it difficult to encourage their children's priestly vocations. I am an only child and my mother did not take well to my decision to enter the seminary. It was not easy for her, but she had also told me, if you think this is what God wants from you, don't be greedy. Be generous to him. No one can be more generous than God. Communicating the Christian life to people will give you an inner joy that fills the emptiness in your life. We stay in touch with young people, both if they hear a call and to help them discover their vocation in life. We will organize additional meetings, masses or spiritual exercises so that these activities will produce, within about 2 years, new vocations.

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5: I'm Amy Grant, and I want to talk to you from my heart about the heart. There was nothing about my life that said, you have a ticking time bomb in your chest. But I did. 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And at the tail end of that, the cardiologist looked at me and said, I want to see you. 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He said, Amy, this condition, you'll be fine, and then catastrophic. A few months later, I had open heart surgery that saved my life. And I owe it to the research and life-saving medical breakthroughs developed by the American Heart Association. I'm grateful for the American Heart Association. 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So listen to your heart. I'm here today.
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The angel of the Lord declared unto Mary, and she conceived of the Holy Spirit. Hail Mary, full of grace, the Lord is with thee. Blessed art thou among women, and blessed is the fruit of thy womb, Jesus. Holy Mary, Mother of God, pray for us sinners, now and at the hour of our death. Amen. Behold the handmaid of the Lord. Be it done to me according to thy word. Hail Mary, full of grace, the Lord is with thee. Blessed art thou among women, and blessed is the fruit of thy womb, Jesus. Holy Mary, Mother of God, pray for us sinners, now and at the hour of our death. Amen. And the Word was made flesh and dwelt among us. Hail Mary, full of grace, the Lord is with thee. Blessed art thou among women, and blessed is the fruit of thy womb, Jesus. Holy Mary, Mother of God, pray for us sinners, now and at the hour of our death. Amen. Pray for us, O Holy Mother of God, that we may be made worthy of the promises of Christ. Let us pray. Pour forth, we beseech thee, O Lord, thy grace into our hearts, that we to whom the incarnation of Christ, thy Son, was made known by the message of an angel, may by his passion and cross be brought to the glory of his resurrection through the same Christ our Lord. Amen.

the sorrowful mysteries of the Rosary. In the name of the Father, and of the Son, and of the Holy Spirit. Amen. I believe in God, the Father Almighty, creator of heaven and earth, and in Jesus Christ, his only Son, our Lord, who was conceived by the Holy Spirit, born of the Virgin Mary, suffered under Pontius Pilate, was crucified, died, and was buried. He descended into hell. On the third day he rose again from the dead. He ascended into heaven and is seated at the right hand of God, the Father Almighty. From there he will come to judge the living and the dead. I believe in the Holy Spirit, the Holy Catholic Church, the communion of saints, the forgiveness of sins, the resurrection of the body, and life everlasting. Amen. Our Father, who art in heaven, hallowed be thy name. Thy kingdom come, thy will be done on earth as it is in heaven. Give us this day our daily bread, and forgive us our trespasses, as we forgive those who trespass against us. And lead us not into temptation, but deliver us from evil. Amen. Hail Mary, full of grace, the Lord is with thee. Blessed art thou amongst women, and blessed is the fruit of thy womb, Jesus. Holy Mary, Mother of God, pray for us sinners, now and at the hour of our death. Amen. Hail Mary, full of grace, the Lord is with thee. Blessed art thou amongst women, and blessed is the fruit of thy womb, Jesus. Holy Mary, Mother of God, pray for us sinners, now and at the hour of our death. Amen. Hail Mary, full of grace, the Lord is with thee. Blessed art thou amongst women, and blessed is the fruit of thy womb, Jesus. Holy Mary, Mother of God, pray for us sinners, now and at the hour of our death. Amen. Glory be to the Father, and to the Son, and to the Holy Spirit, as it was in the beginning, is now, and ever shall be, world without end. Amen. The first sorrowful mystery, the agony in the garden. In his anguish, he prayed with all the greater intensity, and his sweat became like drops of blood falling to the ground. Then he rose from prayer and came to his disciples, only to find them asleep, exhausted with grief. Our Father, who art in heaven, hallowed be thy name. Thy kingdom come, thy will be done, on earth as it is in heaven. Give us this day our daily bread, and forgive us our trespasses, as we forgive those who trespass against us. And lead us not into temptation, but deliver us from evil. Amen. Hail Mary, full of grace, the Lord is with thee. Blessed art thou amongst women, and blessed is the fruit of thy womb, Jesus. Holy Mary, Mother of God, pray for us sinners, now and at the hour of our death. Amen. Hail Mary, full of grace, the Lord is with thee. Blessed art thou amongst women, and blessed is the fruit of thy womb, Jesus. Holy Mary, Mother of God, pray for us sinners, now and at the hour of our death. Amen. Hail Mary, full of grace, the Lord is with thee. Blessed art thou amongst women, and blessed is the fruit of thy womb, Jesus. Holy Mary, Mother of God, pray for us sinners, now and at the hour of our death. Amen. Hail Mary, full of grace, the Lord is with thee. Blessed art thou amongst women, and blessed is the fruit of thy womb, Jesus. Holy Mary, Mother of God, pray for us sinners, now and at the hour of our death. Amen. Hail Mary, full of grace, the Lord is with thee. Blessed art thou amongst women, and blessed is the fruit of thy womb, Jesus. Holy Mary, Mother of God, pray for us sinners, now and at the hour of our death. Amen. Hail Mary, full of grace, the Lord is with thee. Blessed art thou amongst women, and blessed is the fruit of thy womb, Jesus. Holy Mary, Mother of God, pray for us sinners, now and at the hour of our death. Amen. Hail Mary, full of grace, the Lord is with thee. Blessed art thou amongst women, and blessed is the fruit of thy womb, Jesus. Holy Mary, Mother of God, pray for us sinners, now and at the hour of our death. Amen. Hail Mary, full of grace, the Lord is with thee. Blessed art thou amongst women, and blessed is the fruit of thy womb, Jesus. Holy Mary, Mother of God, pray for us sinners, now and at the hour of our death. Amen. Hail Mary, full of grace, the Lord is with thee.

Blessed art thou amongst women, and blessed is the fruit of thy womb, Jesus. Holy Mary, Mother of God, pray for us sinners, now and at the hour of our death. Amen. Hail Mary, full of grace, the Lord is with thee. Blessed art thou amongst women, and blessed is the fruit of thy womb, Jesus. Holy Mary, Mother of God, pray for us sinners, now and at the hour of our death. Amen. Glory be to the Father, and to the Son, and to the Holy Spirit, as it was in the beginning, is now, and ever shall be, world without end. Amen. O my Jesus, forgive us our sins, save us from the fires of hell. Lead all souls into heaven, especially those in most need of thy mercy. The second sorrowful mystery, the scourging at the pillar. Pilate's next move was to take Jesus and have him scourged. Our Father, who art in heaven, hallowed be thy name. Thy kingdom come, thy will be done, on earth as it is in heaven. Give us this day our daily bread, and forgive us our trespasses, as we forgive those who trespass against us. And lead us not into temptation, but deliver us from evil. Amen. Hail Mary, full of grace, the Lord is with thee. Blessed art thou amongst women, and blessed is the fruit of thy womb, Jesus. Holy Mary, Mother of God, pray for us sinners, now and at the hour of our death. Amen. Hail Mary, full of grace, the Lord is with thee. Blessed art thou amongst women, and blessed is the fruit of thy womb, Jesus. Holy Mary, Mother of God, pray for us sinners, now and at the hour of our death. Amen. Hail Mary, full of grace, the Lord is with thee. Blessed art thou amongst women, and blessed is the fruit of thy womb, Jesus. Holy Mary, Mother of God, pray for us sinners, now and at the hour of our death. Amen. Hail Mary, full of grace, the Lord is with thee. Blessed art thou amongst women, and blessed is the fruit of thy womb, Jesus. Holy Mary, Mother of God, pray for us sinners, now and at the hour of our death. Amen. Hail Mary, full of grace, the Lord is with thee. Blessed art thou amongst women, and blessed is the fruit of thy womb, Jesus. Holy Mary, Mother of God, pray for us sinners, now and at the hour of our death. Amen. Hail Mary, full of grace, the Lord is with thee. Blessed art thou amongst women, and blessed is the fruit of thy womb, Jesus. Holy Mary, Mother of God, pray for us sinners, now and at the hour of our death. Amen. Hail Mary, full of grace, the Lord is with thee. Blessed art thou amongst women, and blessed is the fruit of thy womb, Jesus. Holy Mary, Mother of God, pray for us sinners, now and at the hour of our death. Amen. Hail Mary, full of grace, the Lord is with thee. Blessed art thou amongst women, and blessed is the fruit of thy womb, Jesus. Holy Mary, Mother of God, pray for us sinners, now and at the hour of our death. Amen. Hail Mary, full of grace, the Lord is with thee. Blessed art thou amongst women, and blessed is the fruit of thy womb, Jesus. Holy Mary, Mother of God, pray for us sinners, now and at the hour of our death. Amen. Hail Mary, full of grace, the Lord is with thee. Blessed art thou amongst women, and blessed is the fruit of thy womb, Jesus. Holy Mary, Mother of God, pray for us sinners, now and at the hour of our death. Amen. Glory be to the Father, and to the Son, and to the Holy Spirit, as it was in the beginning, is now, and ever shall be, world without end. Amen. O my Jesus, forgive us our sins, save us from the fires of hell. Lead all souls to heaven, especially those in most need of thy mercy. The third sorrowful mystery, the crowning with thorns. They stripped off his clothes and wrapped him in a scarlet military cloak. Weaving a crown out of thorns, they fixed it on his head and stuck a reed in his right hand. Our Father, who art in heaven, hallowed be thy name. Thy kingdom come, thy will be done on earth as it is in heaven. Give us this day our daily bread, and forgive us our trespasses, as we forgive those who trespass against us. And lead us not into temptation, but deliver us from evil. Amen. Hail Mary, full of grace, the Lord is with thee. Blessed art thou amongst women, and blessed is the fruit of thy womb, Jesus. Holy Mary, Mother of God,
Pray for us sinners, now and at the hour of our death. Amen. Hail Mary, full of grace, the Lord is with thee. Blessed art thou amongst women, and blessed is the fruit of thy womb, Jesus. Holy Mary, Mother of God, pray for us sinners, now and at the hour of our death. Amen. Hail Mary, full of grace, the Lord is with thee. Blessed art thou amongst women, and blessed is the fruit of thy womb, Jesus. Holy Mary, Mother of God, pray for us sinners, now and at the hour of our death. Amen. Hail Mary, full of grace, the Lord is with thee. Blessed art thou amongst women, and blessed is the fruit of thy womb, Jesus. Holy Mary, Mother of God, pray for us sinners, now and at the hour of our death. Amen. Hail Mary, full of grace, the Lord is with thee. Blessed art thou amongst women, and blessed is the fruit of thy womb, Jesus. Holy Mary, Mother of God, pray for us sinners, now and at the hour of our death. Amen. Hail Mary, full of grace, the Lord is with thee. Blessed art thou amongst women, and blessed is the fruit of thy womb, Jesus. Holy Mary, Mother of God, pray for us sinners, now and at the hour of our death. Amen. Hail Mary, full of grace, the Lord is with thee. Blessed art thou amongst women, and blessed is the fruit of thy womb, Jesus. Holy Mary, Mother of God, pray for us sinners, now and at the hour of our death. Amen. Hail Mary, full of grace, the Lord is with thee. Blessed art thou amongst women, and blessed is the fruit of thy womb, Jesus. Holy Mary, Mother of God, pray for us sinners, now and at the hour of our death. Amen. Hail Mary, full of grace, the Lord is with thee. Blessed art thou amongst women, and blessed is the fruit of thy womb, Jesus. Holy Mary, Mother of God, pray for us sinners, now and at the hour of our death. Amen. Hail Mary, full of grace, the Lord is with thee. Blessed art thou amongst women, and blessed is the fruit of thy womb, Jesus. Holy Mary, Mother of God, pray for us sinners, now and at the hour of our death. Amen. Glory be to the Father, and to the Son, and to the Holy Spirit, as it was in the beginning, is now, and ever shall be, world without end. Amen. O my Jesus, forgive us our sins, save us from the fires of hell. Lead all souls into heaven, especially those in most need of thy mercy. The fourth sorrowful mystery, the carrying of the cross. Carrying the cross by himself, he went out to what is called the place of the skull, in Hebrew, Golgotha. Our Father, who art in heaven, hallowed be thy name. Thy kingdom come, thy will be done, on earth as it is in heaven. Give us this day our daily bread, and forgive us our trespasses, as we forgive those who trespass against us. And lead us not into temptation, but deliver us from evil. Amen. Hail Mary, full of grace, the Lord is with thee. Blessed art thou amongst women, and blessed is the fruit of thy womb, Jesus. Holy Mary, Mother of God, pray for us sinners, now and at the hour of our death. Amen. Hail Mary, full of grace, the Lord is with thee. Blessed art thou amongst women, and blessed is the fruit of thy womb, Jesus. Holy Mary, Mother of God, pray for us sinners, now and at the hour of our death. Amen. Hail Mary, full of grace, the Lord is with thee. Blessed art thou amongst women, and blessed is the fruit of thy womb, Jesus. Holy Mary, Mother of God, pray for us sinners, now and at the hour of our death. Amen. Hail Mary, full of grace, the Lord is with thee. Blessed art thou amongst women, and blessed is the fruit of thy womb, Jesus. Holy Mary, Mother of God, pray for us sinners, now and at the hour of our death. Amen. Hail Mary, full of grace, the Lord is with thee. Blessed art thou amongst women, and blessed is the fruit of thy womb, Jesus. Holy Mary, Mother of God, pray for us sinners, now and at the hour of our death. Amen. Hail Mary, full of grace, the Lord is with thee. Blessed art thou amongst women, and blessed is the fruit of thy womb, Jesus. Holy Mary, Mother of God, pray for us sinners, now and at the hour of our death. Amen. Hail Mary, full of grace, the Lord is with thee. Blessed art thou amongst women, and blessed is the fruit of thy womb, Jesus.
Holy Mary, Mother of God, pray for us sinners,

now and at the hour of our death. Amen. Hail Mary, full of grace, the Lord is with thee. Blessed art thou amongst women, and blessed is the fruit of thy womb, Jesus. Holy Mary, Mother of God, pray for us sinners, now and at the hour of our death. Amen. Hail Mary, full of grace, the Lord is with thee. Blessed art thou amongst women, and blessed is the fruit of thy womb, Jesus. Holy Mary, Mother of God, pray for us sinners, now and at the hour of our death. Amen. Hail Mary, full of grace, the Lord is with thee. Blessed art thou amongst women, and blessed is the fruit of thy womb, Jesus. Holy Mary, Mother of God, pray for us sinners, now and at the hour of our death. Amen. Glory be to the Father, and to the Son, and to the Holy Spirit, as it was in the beginning, is now, and ever shall be, world without end. Amen. O my Jesus, forgive us our sins. Save us from the fires of hell. Lead all souls to heaven, especially those in most need of thy mercy. The fifth sorrowful mystery, the crucifixion. Jesus uttered a loud cry and said, Father, into your hands I commend my spirit. After he said this, he expired. Our Father, who art in heaven, hallowed be thy name. Thy kingdom come, thy will be done, on earth as it is in heaven. Give us this day our daily bread, and forgive us our trespasses, as we forgive those who trespass against us. And lead us not into temptation, but deliver us from evil. Amen. Hail Mary, full of grace, the Lord is with thee. Blessed art thou amongst women, and blessed is the fruit of thy womb, Jesus. Holy Mary, Mother of God, pray for us sinners, now and at the hour of our death. Amen. Hail Mary, full of grace, the Lord is with thee. Blessed art thou amongst women, and blessed is the fruit of thy womb, Jesus. Holy Mary, Mother of God, pray for us sinners, now and at the hour of our death. Amen. Hail Mary, full of grace, the Lord is with thee. Blessed art thou amongst women, and blessed is the fruit of thy womb, Jesus. Holy Mary, Mother of God, pray for us sinners, now and at the hour of our death. Amen. Hail Mary, full of grace, the Lord is with thee. Blessed art thou amongst women, and blessed is the fruit of thy womb, Jesus. Holy Mary, Mother of God, pray for us sinners, now and at the hour of our death. Amen. Hail Mary, full of grace, the Lord is with thee. Blessed art thou amongst women, and blessed is the fruit of thy womb, Jesus. Holy Mary, Mother of God, pray for us sinners, now and at the hour of our death. Amen. Hail Mary, full of grace, the Lord is with thee. Blessed art thou amongst women, and blessed is the fruit of thy womb, Jesus. Holy Mary, Mother of God, pray for us sinners, now and at the hour of our death. Amen. Hail Mary, full of grace, the Lord is with thee. Blessed art thou amongst women, and blessed is the fruit of thy womb, Jesus. Holy Mary, Mother of God, pray for us sinners, now and at the hour of our death. Amen. Hail Mary, full of grace, the Lord is with thee. Blessed art thou amongst women, and blessed is the fruit of thy womb, Jesus. Holy Mary, Mother of God, pray for us sinners, now and at the hour of our death. Amen. Hail Mary, full of grace, the Lord is with thee. Blessed art thou amongst women, and blessed is the fruit of thy womb, Jesus. Holy Mary, Mother of God, pray for us sinners, now and at the hour of our death. Amen. Hail Mary, full of grace, the Lord is with thee. Blessed art thou amongst women, and blessed is the fruit of thy womb, Jesus. Holy Mary, Mother of God, pray for us sinners, now and at the hour of our death. Amen. Glory be to the Father, and to the Son, and to the Holy Spirit, as it was in the beginning, is now, and ever shall be, world without end. Amen. O my Jesus, forgive us our sins. Save us from the fires of hell. Lead all souls into heaven, especially those in most need of thy mercy. Hail, Holy Queen, Mother of Mercy, our life, our sweetness, and our hope. To thee do we cry, poor banished children of Eve. To thee do we send up our sighs, mourning and weeping in this valley of tears. Turn then, most gracious Advocate, thine eyes of mercy

0: towards us, and after this our exile, show unto us the blessed fruit of thy womb, Jesus. O clement, O loving, O sweet Virgin Mary, pray for us, O Holy Mother of God, that we may be made worthy of the promises of Christ. Let us pray. O God, whose only begotten Son, by his life, death, and resurrection, has purchased for us the rewards of eternal life, grant, we beseech thee, that by meditating upon these mysteries of the most holy rosary of the Blessed Virgin Mary, we may imitate what they contain and obtain what they promise. Through the same Christ our Lord. Amen. Most Sacred Heart of Jesus, have mercy on us. Immaculate Heart of Mary, pray for us. In the name of the Father, and of the Son, and of the Holy Spirit. Amen.
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Today is Friday, May 22nd, of the seventh week of Easter. We welcome all of those joining us through the Catholic Faith Network. And the celebrant of the Mass is Father Michael Goga.

0: In the name of the Father, and of the Son, and of the Holy Spirit.
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0: Today we celebrate the optional memorial of St. Rita of Cascia. My brothers and sisters, let us acknowledge our sins and so prepare ourselves to celebrate the sacred mysteries. Lord, have mercy.
1: Lord, have mercy.
0: Christ, have mercy.
1: Christ, have mercy.
0: Lord, have mercy.
1: Lord, have mercy.
0: And may Almighty God have mercy on us, forgive us our sins, and bring us to everlasting life. Amen. Let us pray. Bestow on us, we pray, Lord, the wisdom and strength of the cross, with which you are pleased to endow St. Rita, so that suffering in every tribulation with Christ, we may participate ever more deeply in his Paschal mystery. Who lives and reigns with you in the unity of the Holy Spirit, God, forever and ever.
2: A reading from the Acts of the Apostles. King Agrippa and Bernice arrived in Caesarea on a visit to Festus. Since they spent several days there, Festus referred Paul's case to the king, saying, "There is a man here left in custody by Felix. When I was in Jerusalem, the chief priests and the elders of the Jews brought charges against him and demanded his condemnation. I answered them that it was not Roman practice to hand over an accused person before he has faced his accusers and had the opportunity to defend himself against their charge. So when they came together here, I made no delay. The next day, I took my seat on the tribunal and ordered the man to be brought in. His accusers stood around him, but did not charge him with any of the crimes I suspected. Instead, they had some issues with him about their own religion and about a certain Jesus who had died, but who Paul claimed was alive. Since I was at a loss how to investigate this controversy, I asked if he were willing to go to Jerusalem and there stand trial on these charges. And when Paul appealed that he be held in custody for the emperor's decision, I ordered him held until I could send him to Caesar." The word of the Lord. The Lord has established his throne in heaven. The Lord has established his throne in heaven. Bless the Lord, O my soul, and all my being. Bless his holy name. Bless the Lord, O my soul, and forget not all his benefits. The Lord has established his throne in heaven. For as the heavens are high above the earth, so surpassing is his kindness towards those who fear him. As far as the east is from the west, so far has he put our transgressions from us. The Lord has established his throne in heaven. The Lord has established his throne in heaven, as his kingdom rules over all. Bless the Lord, all you his angels, you mighty in strength, who do his bidding. The Lord has established his throne in heaven.

The Lord be with you. A reading from the Holy Gospel according to John. After Jesus had revealed himself to his disciples and eaten breakfast with them, he said to Simon Peter, "Simon, son of John, do you love me more than these?" Simon Peter answered him, "Yes, Lord, you know that I love you." Jesus said to him,

0: feed my lambs. He then said to Simon Peter a second time, Simon, son of John, do you love me? Simon Peter answered, yes, Lord, you know that I love you. He said to him, tend my sheep. He said to him the third time, Simon, son of John, do you love me? Peter was distressed that he had said to him a third time, do you love me? And he said to him, Lord, you know everything. You know that I love you. Jesus said to him, feed my sheep. Amen, amen, I say to you, when you were younger, you used to dress yourself and go where you wanted. But when you grow old, you will stretch out your hands and someone else will dress you and lead you where you do not want to go. He said this, signifying by what kind of death he would glorify God. And when he had said this, he said to him, follow me. The Gospel of the Lord. So Jesus asks Peter three times, do you love me? Not because Jesus doubts Peter, but because love must be restored where fear once denied him. And each time Peter says yes, Jesus gives him a mission. Feed my sheep, tend my lambs. Peter had failed the Lord publicly. We know this. And now Jesus restores him publicly. This shows us that our failures do not have the final word. The Lord does not shame Peter. He calls him forward. The mercy of Jesus is always greater than our weakness. Love for Jesus is never only personal. It is service. If we truly love Jesus, we care for others. We forgive others. We encourage others. We are kind to others. And we remain faithful even when that love and all the good things we do cost us something or even everything. Every vocation in the church begins with that same simple question. Do you love me? Do you love me? Every morning when we wake up, our Lord is asking us that same question. Do you love me? If our answer is yes, he gives us a mission. He gives us a task for that day. Feed my sheep, tend my lamb. Jesus ends with the words, follow me. He says to Peter, follow me. That is the Christian life in its simplest form. Loving Jesus and following him daily, wherever he leads. And my friends, we know that this is often difficult and requires many sacrifices. Hence, we sometimes falter. We sometimes fail. And yet, in his love for us, the Lord continually gives us opportunities to renew, like Peter. Our love, our commitment every day. Let us not take his love and mercy for granted. Let us, like Peter, renew this love each day, each moment, by responding to him, yes, Lord, you know that I love you. God is good, and all the time. Dear friends, we have all gathered here to celebrate the mysteries of our redemption. Let us therefore ask Almighty God that the whole world may be watered from these springs of all blessing and life.
1: For the unity of all Christians, that through the power of the risen Christ, the church may be one in faith, hope, and love, let us pray to the Lord.
0: Lord, hear our prayer.
1: That leaders of the world may act with wisdom and compassion, let us pray to the Lord.
0: Lord, hear our prayer.
1: For the sick and suffering of our community, that they might be consoled by the healing presence of Christ, let us pray to the Lord.
0: Lord, hear our prayer.
1: For the intention of this holy mass, Sean Pickford, and for the needs and intentions we hold in the silence of our hearts and the hearts of those watching on Catholic Faith Network, let us pray to the Lord.
0: Lord, hear our prayer. May your mercy, we beseech you, Lord, be with your people who cry to you, so that what they seek at your prompting, they may obtain by your ready generosity, through Christ our Lord. Amen.

0: Pray, brothers and sisters, that my sacrifice and yours may be acceptable to God, the Almighty Father. Most merciful God, who were pleased to create in St. Rita of Cassia the new man in your image, the old having passed away, graciously grant, we pray, that renewed like her, we may offer you the acceptable sacrifice of conciliation through Christ our Lord. Amen. The Lord be with you.
1: With your spirit.
0: Lift up your hearts. Let us give thanks to the Lord our God. It is truly right and just, our duty and our salvation, always and everywhere, to give you thanks, Lord, Holy Father, Almighty and Eternal God, for in the sense you consecrated themselves to Christ for the sake of the kingdom of heaven, it is right to celebrate the wonders of your providence, by which you call human nature back to its original holiness and bring it to experience on this earth the gifts you promise in the new world to come. And so with all the angels and saints, we praise you, as without end we acclaim.

Lord, the fount of all holiness, make holy therefore these gifts, we pray, by sending down your Spirit upon them like the dewfall, so that they may become for us the body and blood of our Lord Jesus Christ. At the time he was betrayed and entered willingly into his passion, he took bread and, giving thanks, broke it, and gave it to his disciples, saying, "Take this, all of you, and eat of it, for this is my body, which will be given up for you."

In a similar way, when supper was ended, he took the chalice and once more giving thanks, he gave it to his disciples, saying, "Take this, all of you, and drink from it. For this is the chalice of my blood, the blood of the new and eternal covenant, which will be poured out for you and for many for the forgiveness of sins. Do this in memory of me."

Therefore, as we celebrate the memorial of his death and resurrection, we offer you, Lord, the bread of life and the chalice of salvation, giving thanks that you have held us worthy to be in your presence and minister to you. Humbly we pray that, partaking of the body and blood of Christ, we may be gathered into one by the Holy Spirit. Remember, Lord, your church spread throughout the world, and bring her to the fullness of charity, together with Leo, our Pope, and John, our Bishop, and all the clergy. Remember us, our brothers and sisters, who have fallen asleep in the hope of the resurrection, and all who have died in your mercy, welcome them into the light of your face. Have mercy on us all, we pray, that with the Blessed Virgin Mary, Mother of God, with Blessed Joseph, our spouse, with the Blessed Apostles, with St. Rita of Cassia and all the saints who have pleased you throughout the ages, we may merit to be coerced to eternal life and may praise and glorify you through your Son, Jesus Christ.

0: At the Savior's command, and formed by divine teaching, we dare to say, Our Father,
1: who art in heaven, hallowed be thy name. Thy kingdom come, thy will be done,
0: on earth as it is in heaven. Give us this day our daily bread, and forgive us our trespasses, as we forgive those who trespass against us. And lead us not into temptation, but deliver us from evil. Deliver us, Lord, we pray, from every evil. Graciously grant peace in our days, that by the help of your mercy, we may be always free from sin and safe from all distress, as we await the blessed hope and the coming of our Savior, Jesus Christ. Lord Jesus Christ, who said to your apostles, Peace I leave you, my peace I give you, look not on our sins, but on the faith of your church, and graciously grant her peace and unity in accordance with your will, who live and reign forever and ever.
1: Amen.
0: The peace of the Lord be with you always.
1: With your spirit.
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0: Behold the Lamb of God. 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
1: Lord, I'm not worthy that you should enter under my roof, but only say the word, my soul shall be healed.

0: Let us pray. By the power of this sacrament, Lord, we pray, lead us always in your love through the example of St. Rita of Cassia, and bring to fulfillment the good work you have begun in us until the day of Christ Jesus, who lives and reigns forever and ever.
1: Amen.
0: The Lord be with you.
1: And
0: may Almighty God bless you, the Father, and the Son, and the Holy Spirit.
1: Amen.
0: Go forth, the Mass is ended.
1: Thanks be to God.
0: Have a wonderful day.
1: You too, Father, thank you. The closing hymn is number 544 in the hymnal, Come Holy Ghost, 544.

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Box 158, Uniondale, New York.

0: And they think for some reason our kids, just because they can't necessarily speak or they can't sit still, you know, for some reason they think that they need God less or that they need that community less.
1: I like to listen to God and I love Him. To say prayers and say grace when you have dinner. Now here I see,
0: looking back on life. All that they may get, especially the first year, is this is church and this is home. Like, they is the association, God and church and home and safety and peace.
1: My mom loves me. I should get a picture of her.
2: Yeah.
1: To put her on my phone.

If anybody knows about a child being different from anybody else, it's the Blessed Mother. And I think about that all the time. I think about the Blessed Mother's son. Here she is, has her only child, and he's different. And not different in the way our kids are different, but different in so many other ways. He was rejected. He was criticized. He was looked at funny. He was

0: thought of as strange. And yet, here he is, the savior of the world. And she had to endure all of that. Totally unexpected. If anybody didn't have a parenting manual, it was Blessed Mother. So I think about her acceptance. Acceptance is the biggest quality, and that's what I still find I have to work on, is accepting what is and what has happened. And if any mother knows about seeing her child go through struggles, seeing her child go through unbelievable pain and suffering, she knows that. She experienced it. She was there.
1: Honestly, it was hard to be first accepting of the fact that my kid is going to have challenges, and he's probably going to have these challenges forever. So our prayer was as much for him as it was for us as parents. What was God thinking, and why did he choose us for him?
0: She was present. She didn't say, I got to get out of here. She accepted it, and she was there for him the whole time.
1: Our prayer was, help us to guide him to be the best person he can be. And what from our other three kids can we take and help develop him into a strong, good Christian boy? And we prayed a lot through that.
0: I'm not the Immaculate Conception. I am not anywhere near it. But I am a mother like she is. And to keep that in mind, that she was there, she was present, she didn't shy away from that. There are families who do struggle and just throw their hands up and say, I'm done. And not saying that I haven't been tempted, but the faith roots you. The faith roots you, and she roots you into remembering, don't give up. Don't give up. This is a special child. You were given this child for a reason, just as she was given Jesus for a reason. We have to keep that reason in perspective. And that's what she helps me to do.
2: In the Bible, it says that Jesus Christ is the rock that the builders rejected, and that it's become the cornerstone. You see, a stone like this is so much easier to build upon than a stone like this. And this is what the world would say is the ideal. And yet, this is what God says is the ideal. Now, the beauty and the truth is that people build upon stones like this all of the time. It just takes a whole lot more care and a whole lot more attention. And yet, that's what God builds his church on. He builds his church on the rock that the builders rejected. God says that the ideal rock to build upon, the ideal cornerstone, is a stone that requires our full attention as we try to stack one upon the other. The stone that the builders rejected has become the cornerstone. And that cornerstone, the Bible says, is Jesus Christ, the God with whom we're all called to have a personal relationship. And having a relationship with Jesus Christ calls us to have relationships with people whom the world would reject as inconvenient and difficult to build a life around. Having a relationship with Jesus Christ invites us to challenging relationships that actually, in the end up becoming the most beautiful relationships. You see, having a relationship with Jesus Christ requires paying attention, and sometimes it's frankly inconvenient. And yet having a relationship with Jesus Christ is one of the most beautiful things we could ever do in this world.
3: The parents, they have to fight for everything. I mean, they have to fight in public school to get the kids the IEPs they need. They have to fight against judgmental people in the grocery store when their kids are, you know, having behaviors that other people want to look at, or they're flapping their hands, or, you know, there's just so much fighting that these parents have to do. And I feel like our church and this place should not be somewhere that the parents have to fight. You know, this should not be something that they have to fight for years and years and years so that our kids can get communion. You know, so our kids can figure out a way to receive reconciliation. Or we have a couple kids now receiving confirmation. I mean, like 5 years ago, we would

0: Never would have thought we'd have kids that are getting ready to receive confirmation who are nonverbal, you know. It's just so important because this is the mission of the church. You know, the members of our church shouldn't have to fight for their kids to have a relationship with Christ. It should just be something we do.
1: One of the challenges came with getting him to church and getting him to want to go to church. He's very excited about heaven and hell, and it's always been his goal to go to heaven. So we leaped onto that and got in touch with Father Kyle, who was more than willing and accepting to baptize him. And to see that through a parent's eyes, Father Kyle let him go on the altar with him. Father Kyle let him stand next to him and bless his mom and dad. And he looked at Shane and watched Shane mimicking him. And this is the kind of parish St. Andrew is. There was Shane at the altar, and we're presenting our son and saying, we need him, we want him to be accepted by this community. We know God's going to accept him. And the way he was born and the situation he was in is what God wanted for him. And we're at this moment. Here we are on this altar. Please bless him. And there he is blessing us. And Father Kyle went with him. He looked at him and he showed him how to bless us and let Shane do it right next to us. And I thought, how prophetic is that? We're praying and praying for this kid to be accepted into our parish and into God's family. And Shane is teaching all of us that we're really all blessed by being a special needs parent, by looking at the world through different lens of not everybody's the same. Everyone has different challenges. We learn differently, we pray differently, but when we're all in that church together on a Sunday, we're all God's children. And that's what we want for him. We wanted his baptism to be private because we thought, you know, he's the old one, he's not a little baby, he's 10 years old. And sure enough, there were over 40 people there because our family and our friends, we invited like 10, 40 showed up. You know why? Because it is a family. And it's not that I'm ever ashamed that I have a special needs child. It's not that. You just want him to feel accepted. And sure enough, there he was. We got a note from his St. Andrew Seawire basketball coach. I heard Shane got baptized. Congratulations. That's what having a special needs family in St. Andrews is like.
2: But Richard's diagnosis threw us. It really threw us for a loop. Right after he was born. And so it was after age three, it was a lot of juggling of finding the right care. So it was a lot of different schools, a lot of different therapists, a lot of different issues. What did he need? What did he not need? And as a parent, parenting doesn't come with a manual. It never does. But with a special needs child, you really have to, it comes with an extra layer of things that you have to get to know. You begin as a parent and just taking care of the basics as a baby, but then you become therapist, teacher, advocate, speech therapist, occupational therapist, behavioral specialist. But in the same time, I wouldn't have it any other way. It's been a blessing in the fact that he's a special kid and somehow I got chosen to be his mother and my husband got chosen to be his father, and we wouldn't trade him for anybody else's kid. So, and both of my children.
3: When I think of these mothers, of these special needs children, I think of Mary. I think of the first mother who welcomed the stone that the builders rejected, which became the cornerstone for the church and the kingdom of heaven itself. In fact, it became the cornerstone for the whole world. In Jesus Christ, God reveals that he thinks differently than we do about people. In Jesus Christ, God reveals that he thinks in a way that's beyond convenience and greater than the ideals that the world sets forth. In Jesus Christ, God reveals a beauty in the midst of rejection and in the midst of brokenness. And so when I see moms welcoming their special needs children, I see Mary. I see moms who are courageously welcoming something that's challenging and something that's beautiful all at the same time.
4: I like to listen to God and I love him.

0: about a god?
1: What do you think everybody should know about?
0: To say prayers and say grace when you have dinner.
2: In the kids, you can see they have relationships with us. And if we can teach them to have relationships with God, then that's such a huge, powerful thing, because our kids get frustrated. They know sometimes that they can see their peers doing things that they can't do, and it's frustrating. They can see that they want something and they're unable to communicate with it. And I think a relationship with God, I mean, think about what it does for us when we're struggling. It gives us so much solace and peace. You know, I want that for them. I want that for our kids. It's important.
3: As a special needs mom, it's a daily struggle. As a special needs parent, it's a daily struggle. And the struggle does wear you down. It wears you down, and it can lead to emotions that you weren't really ready for. Despair, doubt, self-doubt, worry, anxiety about the future, about what is going to happen, because there are things that are probably not going to happen in my son's life. You know, in terms of his education, in terms of his abilities to do things, in terms of the way he's going to be living, who he's going to be living with, being able to be independent. So your whole expectations, everything that you thought you were going to have as a family dynamic and seeing your children, your child be able to do this, that changes.
4: And just take what you are given and grow with it. That's what I see through Mary's journey. And sometimes things are going to be painful, and sometimes things are going to be really hard, but they're all God's will. And we have to just keep going with that and growing with that, I think. And so I would say acceptance of God's will would be number one. And I believe her patience, like just the beauty of her calmness and her love of her very own son is just to be emulated by everyone. You know, she's what every mom should strive to be for so many obvious reasons.
5: As I traveled all around Newtown where I live in Bucks County, PA, I noticed all kinds of structures that were built upon stones that the builders would have rejected. I noticed all kinds of buildings that were not built with traditional brick, but were actually built with these incredibly inconvenient stones. I noticed a whole world of beauty and challenge. A whole world where structures were built on uneven rocks, just like this. I noticed buildings and bridges and homes that were built on rocks, just like this one. Homes that were built on a foundation laid upon uneven rocks, a foundation that required so much care and so much attention, and yet a foundation that's obviously reliable, because these homes and these buildings have been standing here, some of them, for hundreds of years. And so these stones that the builders would traditionally reject have become the cornerstones all around us. I noticed it at our local park. I noticed pavilions and waterfalls that were built from these stones that the builders would traditionally reject. I even noticed a bridge that was over 100 years old, a covered bridge that was built upon the foundation of stones just like these. You see, all the time in our world, we work around inconveniences, and it actually provides beauty. And yet sometimes when it comes to our families and the people that we love, for some reason we're unable to see and appreciate the beauty that God surrounded us with. The truth is that a child with special needs is just like the stones that the builders would reject, that have become cornerstones everywhere I look. The truth is that special needs children are just like Jesus Christ himself. Stones that perhaps worldly builders would reject, but stones which God has decided to make the cornerstone in his kingdom. And so when I see families like this, I inescapably see Jesus Christ

0: and I inescapably see the church. And I inescapably see a beauty that transcends our understanding. I inescapably see God.
1: Every kid has their own journey. And whether you gave birth to your kids, you adopted them, whatever their history is, they come the way God made them. And we not only have to accept that, but it's our job to accept it and to help them through life, to guide them. And the best way we can do that is through their faith. It's to make them stronger Christians and community members. And the way to do that is to bring them to their trainings, to bring them to Mass. And I really didn't think that Shane would have that opportunity coming in so late. And having taught CCD, I just knew he couldn't handle that classroom situation. So as a mom, being able to come here and be accepted as this kind of a mom and be able to push him in his faith and make him that way. You know, Mary, she didn't get a choice about even having Jesus, really. She was just so accepting of it. So even when I say the rosary, actually Peggy taught me this, even when I say the rosary, I am so thankful at this point in my life that I have Shane, because he's taught me to take the time to pray and to take the time to accept. And I think everyone in our parish needs to learn that, that all of these kids, all of our kids, are who we were meant to have as parents. And it's our job, like it was Mary's job, to bring them closer to God.
2: Compassion, understanding, Jesus, that's what Jesus had for the downtrodden, the sick, the people maligned by society. And they were, because in his time, people were shunned when they had a disability or a mental illness or a disorder of some kind. They thought they were sinners, and which is absolutely not the case. It is no fault of their own. They were just born this way. And so to reach out to that community, don't be afraid to say hello. Don't be afraid to talk to people, and even if they're different from you. And that's what I've learned along this journey, is that even through my own son and my own experience, so all the kids here, say hello to them. Treat them as you would treat anyone else. Do unto others as you would have them do unto you.
1: He can't always say the prayer before the basketball game, but he's there going, because his English isn't that good. But there he is, feeling like he's kind of saying the prayer with those kids. And there was a community of boys that he came to and was totally accepted by. You know, he also has some physical disabilities as well, and the boys never said a word. They never say anything that his English isn't that great yet, or that he didn't know all the prayers before the practices. Because their coaches taught him through their actions, we're all together. This is our team. And how wonderful that it's not just about going to church and going to CCD. Like, he's accepted in other spots in our parish, and that's awesome.
2: That is the most important lesson. And so people in this kind of population exist so we can have an open heart, so we can have understanding and caring for everyone, whatever they're going through. Doesn't matter if they have special needs or not. Be the welcome committee. Be the welcoming environment. And make sure everybody, because if everybody feels accepted and loved for who they are, that will just spread to others. And that's a good thing. And that's exactly what Christ wanted us to do.
0: I hear it all the time from people who don't know God. I just want a normal family. I just want normal children. I just want normal circumstances. The reality, however, is that God's plans for you are not normal. God's plans for you are extraordinary. And the circumstances that God has put you and all of us in are fundamentally extraordinary circumstances. If there simply is a God, if there simply is a God out there who created all of this, we live in the midst of extraordinary, very extraordinary circumstances. And so to seek normal in the midst of the extraordinary is to miss out on the God who created all of us. God's plans for you and God's plans for your children are not normal. God's plans are extraordinary. The truth is, however, that special needs children and special needs families are a very direct and fundamental reminder.

0: reminder of that truth. There's just something about a special needs family that reminds us about what's really valuable and what's really important in our world and in God's eyes. There's just something about a special needs family that changes things. And that's why we need our special needs families at St. Andrew's and in the entire Catholic Church. We need our special needs families because in a unique way, they are the salt and the light of the world. They are the cornerstone, the stone the builders have rejected, but that God has made the cornerstone. They are the presence of Jesus Christ visible in our world in a way that we cannot ignore. There's just something about a special needs family and a special needs child that forces us, that requires us to see Jesus Christ. Frankly, without Jesus Christ, I don't know how any of these families and any of these moms do it. If all they're looking for is normal and all they're looking for is something outside of God's extraordinary plans, then they're going to be fundamentally and eternally disappointed. But if in the midst of their circumstances, they're looking for God, they're going to be fundamentally and eternally delighted and surprised by the beauty and the truth in the midst of the challenge of their children. And you see, that's why we need our special needs families, because they reveal beauty and truth and God's intentions for our world, perhaps more than any other family.
1: Have that empathy, have that kindness, and be supportive. Whether it's just saying just a simple hello, and not to ignore or shun or malign this population of people, because they have been ignored for far too long. To the special needs parents, I say, don't give up. It's never too late. Come to church. It's a welcoming environment.
2: That they all learn in different ways. So not only do we have to accept that they need to learn these things differently, but they deserve the right to do it and to be celebrated at Mass with them. And when we're all there, that we're all on this faith journey together. And just like learning in school is a different journey for some kids, some can read, some can write, some kids here can't even speak, but they can all pray. And we're all blessed. And we're blessed to have them in our lives, just like parents of regular ed kids celebrate their life milestones. These kids want to be celebrated too. And this program allows that opportunity. We get to celebrate the sacraments. We get to celebrate Mary with flowers. And all of those things have to be reached at different levels for different kids. And the fact that St. Andrew's is so open to, we have kids like this in our parish. Let's celebrate them. Let's bring them to the table with us and celebrate together, because we are all one family.
0: Whether you are a special needs parent or a special needs person or not, you need God. There are some circumstances in our lives that make our need for God more obvious. Perhaps sometimes special needs children and special needs families are one of those circumstances. And that's why they provide such a tremendous beauty and presence of God's truth in our church. And yet all of us, need to accept the stone that the builders have rejected. All of us need to accept Jesus Christ and His plan for our lives. If you'd like to make a more fundamental and personal decision to welcome the cornerstone that the world has rejected, to welcome Jesus Christ personally, won't you say this prayer with me? In the name of the Father, and of the Son, and of the Holy Spirit, amen. Lord, I thank You for being willing to be the stone which the builders have rejected, so that You could become the cornerstone in my life. I thank You for dying for my sins, so that I could be accepted as an imperfect person. I welcome Your plans for me personally, just as Mary did. And I welcome Your Son, Jesus Christ, to be the cornerstone in my life. Amen. In the name of the Father, and of the Son, and of the Holy Spirit, amen. If you've prayed a prayer like that, we believe that you've consciously decided to welcome and cooperate with the grace of your baptism. Now go and make a good confession, and then go and receive the Eucharist regularly, so that you can continue to grow in your Catholic and personal relationship with God in the midst of this extraordinary world that God has created.

0: So that's what we teach here at the school. That's what we teach here at the parish. Improved by leaps and bounds. But there are so many others that maybe still be left in the dark, or are afraid, or parents or parishioners afraid to bring their kids to church because they're afraid of stares. They're afraid of the looks, or they're afraid of the comments behind their backs. I'm not, and I don't think anybody else should be either.
1: At first we used to joke, to be honest with you, like, what was God thinking? Like, he has overestimated this couple. And we came a lot through our faith to just say, okay, this is what it is. We can do this, but we can't do it alone.
2: I mean, just look at all of us. Not all of us are the most wonderful people our whole lives. Not all of us are the smartest. Not all of us are the anythingest. I am very not coordinated. I drop stuff all the time. I fidget with things all the time, but still, God is there for all of us.

0: Field. This baby's over. Mets win. Mets win. Mike Piazza with a home run off of Trevor.
1: Hi, this is Mike Piazza, Baseball Hall of Famer, and you're watching Catholic Faith Network. God bless.

Well, hello, everybody. It's wonderful to have you with us. I pray wherever you are that you know that God is with you exactly in the place where you are. A couple of weeks ago, I gave a message where I said I was going to call all of the Catholic Guy Impactors community all over the world, in all of the various things we did, I was going to call us to prayer. Because in my own life, I had this sense in me that God wanted to say something to us. And if I've learned anything about prayer, prayer is something you make, you build your house on, you build your setup, your tent, and you make the decision you're going to stay until you hear His voice. Many people don't hear the voice of God in their heart because they don't stay long enough seeking Him. And I believed God wanted to say something to me, and I believed God wanted to say something to us. And when God speaks, who does He speak to? He always speaks to open hearts, because He can't speak to a closed heart. He speaks to an open heart. And so in that message, I talked about the rule of prayer, of Impactor's rule of prayer. And the word rule comes from the Latin word rugula, which means a straight line or a guide. So a rule of prayer was something that is meant to guide us and to give us a direction. And if you want to read about the rule of prayer, you can go into the blue pages. And if you go to this address, and I'm going to come back to this page a few times. If you go to this place, you will be able to read it, and it will tell you all about what it is. Well, last week, Emma gave a message about our posture towards prayer. You can turn up to prayer, but if your heart isn't open to prayer, it won't occur, and you won't enter into it fully. Well, after I gave that message 2 weeks ago, I left this place and I felt very restless. I mean, really very restless. Almost as if something was wrong, but I didn't lack peace. And all afternoon, I had this sense the whole time that I was there that God wanted to say

that there was something up, but I couldn't kind of picture it. And all afternoon I wandered around, and the thought occurred to me, I want you to go east. I want you to travel east across the country. And for those in America, where I live to where, say, Sydney is, it's the same distance pretty much as Los Angeles is to New York. It's a long way. And so you just don't take off and can do it in a minute. But something in me said, you need to. And I just thought, am I restless about something? Am I just, I've just come back from being away, go again? And I just couldn't make sense of it. I couldn't make sense of it. Well, it's that I went to Mass. And then after Mass, I got in my car and went driving. And I kept thinking to myself, why am I so unsettled? What is it? I didn't feel unpeaceful, but I felt unsettled. Now, as all of us become students of our own spiritual life, when you think about your own, you can't think of your husband's, can't think of your wife, you think about your own spiritual life. As you look back, you begin to learn how God speaks to you. Can't think about mum and dad, you can't talk about your friends, can't talk about the local priest or bishop or holy person, pastor of a church, you think about your spirit, because all of us have our own spiritual life, and you begin to be able to tune in over time to the way God works within you. And so I just went for a drive in the afternoon or after church. And as I drove around, why am I feeling like this? And I've learned through the years that it's in those moments that God is trying desperately to get my attention and to get me to tune into the real thing. Well, anyway, I came home and I said to Rosemary, there's a movie I want to watch. It's an old movie. I've seen it before. But for some reason, I just think God wants to say something to me. And so we found the movie and we started watching the movie. And the movie was about a guy. I couldn't remember the full story, but the movie was about a guy who did some things that were different. He took some risks. He took a lot of criticism, but he took some difference. And halfway through the movie, I'm watching it, and I think, you know, I'm going to go east. I'm going to go east. I'm going to go to a place that I've visited before. And I turned to Rosemary, and I said to Rosemary, I've decided what I'm going to do, because I told Rosemary I was feeling restless. And Rosemary knows my spiritual life sufficiently. You know how husbands know their wives' spiritual life and wives know their, and how you act, because the Lord works in our lives differently. And Rosemary said to me, and I told her that, and I turned to her in the movie and I said, when the movie's over, I'm going to tell you what I've decided to do. Not a couple of minutes later, I get a text from someone. And in the text, it's a picture of a ship, a medical ship. And it's from the person that all day I'd been thinking I should go visit. And I looked at it and he just sends me two words, "You're all talk." And I sent him back a message, "What do you mean?" He said, "Well, I send you ships to buy." And this was an ocean liner. Wasn't just a little ship, it was an ocean liner. He said, I send you pictures of ships to buy and you don't do it. You're just all talk. So I sent him back a message immediately and said, well, if you think that that's a possible thing to do, I'll be on the East Coast in the morning. I'll come now. And he just sent a message that said, okay. And that was it. And so I turned to Rosemary. I know many of you have done this sort of thing. I turned to Rosemary and I said, this is the message. I said, what do you think I should do? And Rosemary said to me, you should go and you should go now. Because you know how I said in that message 2 weeks ago, if you don't move when the voice of God speaks, you can miss it. Remember that? I spent a long time on it in the message. Go back and look. So within a minute after having got this text, I bought a plane ticket. And I took a picture of it, and just before I was about to send it, the guy sent a message just back saying, sleep well. And so by the time I sent the message, he'd already said sleep well, so I thought he's probably put his phone down. And I thought to myself, when he wakes in the morning, I'm already going to have left home and I'll be on a plane somewhere over the country. Well, sure enough, I leave in the morning. And I leave in the morning and I'm flying toward him.

0: and to have this conversation. Rosemary, you want to come, please? And I'm flying toward him, and we end up in all of these conversations. And we begin to talk about ships that can be used for ministry. Go.
1: Back on the 28th of March this year, I was privileged to have a Zoom conversation, or it wasn't really a conversation, it was prayer, with a lady in America. And the opportunity came up that someone would pray for me. Now, all you do is you tell them your name and where you're from. You tell them nothing else. And then for half an hour, they pray over you and they share what they feel the Lord is saying to you. Now, you've always got to hear prophetic word. You're listening to what they feel the Holy Spirit is telling you about things. About your life, it could be past stuff, it could be future things, it could be God wanting to work in your life now. But you also have to hear it with the human person that is sharing it with you. But I would like to share it with you because about a couple of nights ago, or actually Bruce was still in Eastern States, and I actually had taped this message and I was in bed, probably 1 o'clock in the morning, couldn't sleep, and I felt the Spirit say to me, you have to listen to that word again. So I had a listen and was just blown away by it. And then when Bruce rang up, I shared with him and he was blown away by it. And Bruce would like me to share it with you. Now, not all of the message, because some of it was like personal things, but the lady started saying there's been a shift lately. I don't know, I just sense there's almost like this big shift. You're moving into a new thing and you're ready for this new thing. I sense new adventures, like almost like stepping into deep waters, into something new, and something that maybe you've never, well, it feels like that you've never done before. Maybe it's just something that the door's been opened to you. Maybe it's a dream that you've had and you're stepping it into. But I feel like you've got the backing of the Lord because you're trustworthy. He can trust you. You don't do things willy-nilly. You make decisions. You're well thought out. You don't jump at things. You're not calculated, but in a way you are calculated. What you do is you calculate the sense of it. You wrestle with it. You sit with it, with the Lord, and you talk about it and you share about it. And then you add it up. 1 + 1 = 2. But I feel like this next thing is almost a jump into 1 + 5 = 10. There's a multiplication coming. I'm so excited. I feel like there's an excitement here. This is a new thing and there's going to be a joy in it. I see you christening this thing. I have a picture. I have so many pictures. I don't normally have pictures, but I have a picture and I see you getting on the QE2. The Queen Elizabeth, you know, it's a big ship. It's almost like a cruise kind of ship and you're actually christening this ship. I see you stepping into it. Usually ships or vehicles or things like that can speak of ministry. I see a vocation of business. I feel like you're stepping into something that's so big and you're actually christening it with champagne. You know, when the Queen inaugurates a ship to go on the water, it's not a bottle of $5 champagne. This is pretty substantial, this bottle. And I sense that there's an extravagance with this new thing that you're stepping into. I feel like the tables are set, that people's breath is going to be blown away, that your breath is going to be blown away, that the Lord is moving into it, and you are very blessed by what you're doing and what you're going to step into. I feel like you're going to travel to different nations. You're going to be upgraded to first class in your travel, and I feel like the Lord is with you. That's what I shared with Bruce, and he was pretty blown away.
0: Thank you. Ships. Can I ask you this question? When you listen to God, when you listen to the voice of God, are you listening with that sense that God would say something? Are you listening with that sense that God would talk?

that God would say something. That's something that you would leave and you would live with that sense consistently of the presence of God right there. Does God look at you and think, if I gave you a message, you would buy a plane ticket and fly today? Or does he see someone who'd say, well, I'd need to think about that. I'd need to be calculated. Or does he have a heart? Now, he realises people are working and they've got responsibility. It was one of the only times when I didn't, that last week, I didn't have a meeting I was speaking at in the middle of the week. So we just all lined up. But are you someone who believes that God speaks? Are you someone who piqued your attention when I spoke a couple of weeks ago and you're in England or you're in the United States or you're in one of the many other countries that'll hear this? Did you immediately go, we're in listening mode, we're impactors? Or did you just think, well, that's Bruce? Did you think that God could talk? Because God uses the ones who listen. But the ones who close their ears, well, actually, you don't close this, you close your heart. Because that's where you hear spiritually. You don't hear here, you hear here in your heart. And so I want to talk today to get us ready to hear. Because as you would have heard me say, I said that I would stay here for as long as I needed to. And I can stay for a while. I said at the beginning of the year when we started putting together the blue pages, which came on top of another manual that I had written, but I felt like the Lord say, be clearer. And I began to write. I remember when it was 20 pages long and I said, it'll take me the rest of the year to speak my way through this. Well, it's 260 pages long now. And we're hundreds of pages away from finished. Because if we're going to roll out something that touches the lives of nations, if we're going to respond to prophetic words, if we're going to respond to the church that's asking us to proclaim him, and I've waited all my life for this season, it's going to happen because we listen. We listen. If you've got a Bible, go with me to Luke chapter 11, verse 1. It says this on the screen or on your Bible. He was praying in a certain place. This is Jesus. And after he'd finished, one of his disciples said to him, Lord, teach us to pray as John taught his disciples. And he said to them, when you pray, Father, hallowed be your name, your kingdom come. Give us each our daily bread and forgive us our sins. For we ourselves forgive everyone indebted to us and do not bring us to the time of trial. Isn't it interesting that everything that lasts in the kingdom of God, everything that lasts in our life starts in prayer. Every revival, every renewal, every movement, every heart that catches fire starts not in a boardroom or a plan, but in the presence of God. When you look through the scriptures, you see it all the time. You can trace this pattern again and again and again and again. Moses begins his mission not with a command, but with a flame. He turns aside to see a bush that wasn't burning up. He's not and isn't consumed. And there what happens when he turns aside, he meets God in prayer. Isaiah's ministry begins not with an assignment, but with an encounter, a vision of the Lord high and lifted up, a coal of fire that touched his lips. He has an encounter in prayer with God. Jesus himself begins his public ministry, not with miracles, but with 40 days of prayer in the wilderness. And when he calls his disciples, he calls them first to be with him before he sends them out for him. Everything that lasts begins in his presence. Yesterday, I heard Bridget give a message on peace. And where's the source of peace? His presence. His presence. That's what I believe God is calling us to as a ministry. Before we can become a great community, before we can reach out, before we can do anything, we must pray. Before we must become a praying people. We must become people who seek God for himself and not what he can do for us. When I was younger, that was one of the major mistakes I ever made in my life. I always sought God because I had a sense of calling. And so I sought

sought God for what I was going to do rather than I sought him for him. You know, before we can experience his power, we need his presence. See, when Jesus' disciples come in Luke 11, they'd seen his miracles. They'd seen his miracles. They'd watched him feed crowds. They'd seen him calm storms and raise the dead. But they didn't say, teach us miracles. They didn't say, teach us to speak. What did they say to him? They said to him, Lord, teach us to pray. Prayer is where everything begins. I was talking to a lady by the name of Maria Beeney this week, and she was saying to me, she said, you look at all the things that's happening across the Catholic guy world in all the places that is around the world. And she said, you know where it started? She said it started in those 9 days of prayer because some of us really prayed. She said, that's the source of everything. And then Sandra on our staff said to me, you know when this all began, it started in the 9 days. It starts in prayer. Power was not something Jesus did occasionally. Prayer was not something Jesus did occasionally. It was the atmosphere he lived in. It was an atmosphere. The man I went to see in this past couple of weeks that I felt like God told me to go to see, if you're talking with him, just an ordinary fellow, you'll be talking for a while, and then all of a sudden he'll just break out in a prayer and he'll say, Jesus, tell us what we should be doing here. And he does it all the time. Lord, we just thank you that we've been here today. Give us your direction. Can I ask yourself, when's the last time you at your family dinner just broke out in prayer? To your wife, to your husband, to yourself. But prayer was not something Jesus did occasionally. It was an atmosphere he lived in. There was something about it. It was a communion, a union, a relationship he had with the Father that gave life to everything. And that's where we must begin. If we are to take next steps in our own lives, that it's not a duty, but it's a dwelling that we're seeking. And that's where we must begin in prayer. That's not a duty, it's that dwelling. Prayer's not words about God, but a relationship with God. It's not about God. There's a moment in my life I've never forgotten. Years ago, when I first began speaking, I used to think that speaking and the power of the message depended on my preparation, how many hours I spent. And I remember listening to a guy, and he said, for every Sunday message, he said it takes me about 20 hours per message, and that would be a reasonable time for every time to be able to be together. He said about 20 hours. And he said, if I cut down on that, the people pay. You know? And he said, so either I'm going to put in the 20 hours and I pay, or I put in less and the people pay. He said, someone's going to pay if you don't do it. I used to think that it was my ability to get it right, to frame the sentences. If you know my family, they'd tell you stories all the time. I spend hours pacing up and down the house looking for sentences. Looking for sentences. I'd spent ages trying to take theological terms and think, most people aren't theologically trained. How can I say that? That wouldn't make it simplistic and lose its meaning, but would keep it at full strength. But an ordinary person who's a doctor or a teacher or a nurse, trained in a different discipline, would understand what it said. I used to think it depended on my ability to reach people's hearts, that if I was good, and if you knew me back in my youth days when I did youth ministry or in the years after that when I was running an early community version of this, I wasn't worried about God. I was worried about my talent and my ability to do it. But the longer I've worked with the Lord, and I think the Lord allows you to experience your own frailty and your own failure, the more I've discovered that what really changes people isn't cleverness and it isn't communication, it's his presence. It's him. It's him. And there are times when I've spoken and I've known when I've looked out to the crowd, I'm just giving words. And there's all

0: sorts of techniques you can use to help talk faster, talk softer. When you see people get tired, just move a hand and you'll wake the whole group up because you moved. There's all sorts of things you can learn. It changes no one's life. And there's other times when I've sensed the breathing of the Spirit through every word, and I've stood back and I've watched myself almost in the third person, watch myself speaking and realizing it's nothing to do with me. It's nothing to do with me. That's why we have to pray, everyone. That's why in your work and in your family, with your children, with your family that's estranged from you, you've got to pray. Those of us who carry hurts from our past, we were damaged by what people had done to us. And just about everybody I know falls into a category of that at times. You either live your life with past hurts dominating you, or you become free, and you become free in one way, His presence. And that's why you meet people who had terrible, terrible things happen to them when they were young as they submitted their lives to the power of God and how He rebuilt them to make them completely new and confident in who they are. That's why we pray. Prayer is what makes space for God to work. Prayer is what turns ministry, and all of us are in ministry. If you're a mum, a dad, a husband, a wife, a friend, a colleague, you're retired in a retirement place, means you're all in ministry because you're around people. Because what does ministry mean? Ministry means service. We're always in the service of people. We're all in ministry. There's no one in ministry. This is not ministry. This is just a ministry. It's not the ministry. We're all in ministry. Prayer is what turns our ministry into an encounter with the presence of God. Prayer is what wills words with fire, fills words with fire, and gives ordinary actions eternal weight. It says wills. I used to will it, but now we get God to fill it, right? We're not building a brand with our lives. Oh, I'm Paolo Pamela. I'm John Purcell. I'm Rosemary Downs. Many of us treat our lives and who we are as a brand to promote. What will people think of us? We're not building a brand, we're building an altar. We're building an altar. When we pray, heaven draws near when we pray. When we seek Him, He moves. When we give Him our time, He gives us His heart. If we will be known for anything as the Catholic Guy Ministry and Impactors, let it be this, that we are a people of prayer. That in every home, every gathering of the ministry, in every group, every prayer is the atmosphere that we breathe. When I was speaking in East Melbourne last week, a man, a doctor, came to me afterwards and he said, I knew about the Holy Spirit coming on you. He said, it never occurred to me that I was called to live my life in the presence of the Holy Spirit everywhere I went, that He was meant to me right there. He said, today is the first time. He said, I've just retired. I've been a faithful Catholic man my whole life. I never knew I was meant to be filled and to live in His presence. God's not first asking for strategy for your life or for our ministry. He's asking for surrender. He's calling for a people who will bow before they build their lives, who will listen before they speak, and who will seek His face before they seek results. That's what He's looking for. Because prayer is not preparation for the work. Prayer is the work of your life. Prayer is the work. It's to live constantly with Him. If we want to see lives changed, if we want to see marriages changed, if we want to see families restored, if we want to see faith renewed, if we want to see youth reached, it'll happen because we are people of prayer, not people of strategy.
1: Hey, thanks for being with us. I'll see you next time. And don't forget, wherever you are, God's never ever far from you.

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I'm so excited to invite you to a completely new and unforgettable experience at Real Food Live 2026. 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

0: 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You can find information there. 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And as Lydia always says, tutte a tavola, a mangiare. Ciao.
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0: Welcome to Real Food, everybody. Special day for me today. I'm with one of my friends, the chairman of cardiology at St. Francis Hospital. I like to call him the Babe, like Babe Ruth. He's a hero and guy who has changed millions of lives for a long, long time. Dr. Richard Schlafmitz with us. Thank you so much for being with us.
1: Thank you for bringing me out of the hospital.
0: I know, it's always fun to have you because you're a foodie. I mean, people know that about you, right? You love food, right?
1: I like to work. I like to eat and travel.
0: There's nothing quite as good as any of those things, right? What I love about you too is you're not into I know the healthy stuff and all of the eating with health and all of that, but at the same time, right, you're looking at me because you like the stuff everybody likes.
1: Absolutely.
0: Right? Yes. I remember the first time you were on Cooking With Me, you made burgers and onion rings.
1: With cheese.
0: With cheese, right?
1: And bacon.
0: So I guess maybe keeping the tradition going, your work going, right?
1: Absolutely.
0: It's a great thing. Now you're involved, I mean, caseload a day. Just let people know. I mean, you're the most busy doctor I know, to be honest with you. The amount of cases you're doing a day.
1: Well, we do what needs to be done.
0: Right.
1: We don't say no at St. Francis. So if you need to be taken care of, we take care of you. You know, we could start with 10 to 12 cases and end up with 20, depending upon what happens in the emergency room.
0: Yeah.
1: We start at 6 a.m. and the lab closes around 10 p.m.
0: It's unbelievable. So, and your day, I mean, starts before 6 a.m.
1: Yeah, I get to work around 4:45.
0: Unbelievable. Yeah. It's an incredible life that you lead. And you're visiting, you're at bedsides. People go to see him. And you're giving your cell phone number. And it's not like you have 14 cell phones. That's your cell phone.
1: That's it.
0: And people feel very comfortable calling you. And you're very responsive to people. It's a whole other approach to medicine that we haven't always seen. Where'd you get that? Where'd that get picked up?
1: Mom and Dad.
0: That's what it was about?
1: Yeah.
0: Isn't that beautiful?
1: Yeah.
0: So they said, be available. Be around.
1: Well, I saw what kind of people they were.
0: Yeah.
1: And you try to do that. And when you go into medicine, you have to determine why you want to be a doctor, and you have to remember your roots.
0: Absolutely. You never want to forget that, right?
1: Yeah.
0: And now you have your son.

0: My son Evan is a partner with me 4 years. Yeah,
1: that's great too.
0: Yeah, and my son Corey does pacemakers and defibrillators at St. Francis.
1: Oh my gosh, can you imagine?
0: So it's a family business. Yeah,
1: that's incredible. So now, and your kids are, I mean, they're not kids; these are grown men.
0: No, 40s,
1: but they're also known for this same kind of philosophy, like they got from you, right?
0: Well, they watch since they were little kids. You know, my middle son Evan said, the reason why he went into medicine, he knew if he wanted to see his father, he had to be a doctor.
1: See in the hallways, right?
0: Yeah.
1: And by the way, that's the same thing too. Like, it's not like he's hidden around the hallway or something. Like you're around. I mean, you know, I've been up there, seeing the hallway, stop and say hi.
0: Absolutely.
1: It's part of that. I mean, that's like kind of a second home in a lot of ways for you too, right?
0: Well, the beauty of St. Francis, it is like a family.
1: Yeah, there's
0: whether you're the guy who parks the car, or transports a person, a nurse, CEO, everybody is together.
1: I said that to Dr. O'Shaughnessy one time. That this is all, you got a really hot pan going on.
0: Yeah,
1: which is
0: I do.
1: Good. That's all right.
0: Yeah.
1: We'll tell the fire department they can have a piece of this later. You know, interesting though, the guy who was part, I told this to Dr. O'Shaughnessy, the CEO, the guy who took my car when I went to St. Francis to visit somebody, that guy was so kind and so beautiful. And then the security guy on the inside said to me, Monsignor, I'll take you upstairs. And he just woke me up, like the kindness, not because of any position I have, just because of kindness.
0: But the way they treated you, that's how they would treat an 80-year-old lady from Suffolk County.
1: Yeah.
0: Everybody's the same.
1: That's what I love about it. You know, that's why it's such a different place. You've got to keep that in mind at all times. And St. Francis is the absolute best in the world for a reason, you know? And it's attitudinal, I think.
0: It's the whole team.
1: Right? Yeah.
0: You can get great doctors anywhere, but it's the whole team.
1: The team approach, yeah, right? You can tell. You can feel it when you get in there, you
0: know? Absolutely.
1: Now, speaking of feeling it, look, what are you doing here? What are you going to make?
0: Well, besides creating a smoke alarm.
1: Yeah, you're doing a good job on that.
0: I wanted to do things a little simple. So my favorite dish is steak. And, you know, people are afraid of eating meat with respect to the heart. But if you get a steak that's not doesn't have a high fat content,
1: okay,
0: it's reasonable to eat it. So
1: what would you recommend then?
0: A sirloin steak, bone in. You always want to get bone in because the flavor is great.
1: Tons better.
0: And it's not complicated to do. What I did is I just squeezed some lemon juice on the steak.
1: Got it.
0: To keep the flavors in, and coarse sea salt and coarse black pepper. And now we're just going to cook it in a cast iron grill. And just, you need your meat thermometer so you get the right temperature.
1: Right, right.
0: You know, I cook it to around 120 degrees, which is rare. Then I let it sit, and it becomes medium rare.
1: Just a little bit, yeah.
0: So it becomes medium rare.
1: Yeah.
0: And if anyone wants it well done, I won't give it to them.
1: Yeah, it makes sense. Not this meat, anyway.
0: No,
1: not this
0: cut
1: of meat. The other thing, you know, I'm sort of like you in this way. Salt and pepper.
0: That's it.
1: I don't really get crazy into a lot of stuff, and I never use liquid steak stuff or anything like that.
0: No,
1: you know?
0: Just simple. And then we're going to have some red potatoes. We quarter them, and I'm going to also put them in a skillet and roast them, and they're going to be crisp on the outside, soft on the inside. Finish them off with some onions and parsley and some fresh tomatoes, and it's a perfect summer afternoon.
1: You can't beat it. All right, well, let's get the show going. This is the best way to start it, right?
0: Yep. So the first thing is we're going to cook them on each side to really brown them. So
1: now, when you get a steak, do you go to a butcher? I'm assuming that's not from Kmart.
0: Absolutely. This is aged beef.
1: Look at those guys. Wow.
0: All right. We could just put
1: and
0: this
1: the sear
0: down.
1: Is important on that, right? So the high temperature is necessary.
0: You really want
1: to
0: make it hot. So I'm going to, for like a minute, keep it on one side, minute on the other side, and then what's important, you have to turn it perpendicular and have it sit
1: side too.
0: So everything gets brown.
1: Yeah, that's amazing. That's important part.
0: And then I'm going to lower the heat, and we'll just cook it over moderate heat and just check the temperature, and that's it.
1: And that's it. Can you imagine? That's so easy, right?
0: It's
1: so
0: nothing. Easy. Yeah.
1: Now, if you're cooking at home, would you attempt this at home?
0: I made this Sunday night for Linda.
1: Great.
0: And she
1: great.
0: Said, why do we go out? You know, she was reminding me during COVID, it was a very bad time, but she always looks at the bright things in life.
1: Sure.
0: And it was a time of COVID where instead of getting home at 9 o'clock at night, I'd get home at 6. And we'd cook dinner and be together every night. And she goes, we'll never have this again in our life. So as terrible as COVID is, let's look at the bright side.
1: Yeah, and there is a bright side, right? There is a bright side. Most of the time there is a bright side, to be honest.
0: You have to look for it.
1: That's my life, pointing that out. Boy, they just look great. And they get like a little caramelization on them that's just perfect.
0: So that's why we scorch it really hot, turn it on each side. And then you just have to watch it with a thermometer to make sure you're at the right temperature, and then you let it sit for a while.
1: So let's go back to the temperatures. The temperature you want for this.
0: So I'm not going to cut it. I'm going to leave it whole so the juices don't come out.
1: Right.
0: I'm going to cook it to 120. So you put it into the center of the meat, and when it hits 120, I'm going to take it off the grill. It's around 95 on this one, around 95 there.
1: Now, this even works outside. I mean, if you have a charcoal grill, right, this would work fine, right?
0: Yeah.
1: That's a great thing. I mean, I love it with the charcoal flavor in there too. I love too, you know.
0: And the cast iron is fantastic, and it has ridges, so it gives nice marks.
1: Yeah, and it looks like you were grilling
0: it. And the preparation is nothing. It's salt, pepper, lemon juice.
1: Yeah,
0: that's it.
1: But you see, if you're pushing it down, and you're flipping it, right? People do that. I think guys do that a lot for some reason. I don't know what that's
0: just
1: about.
0: Just leave it be. I'm gonna
1: get some aromatics on there too, right?
0: Yep.

0: The rosemary?
1: Little rosemary.
0: Now listen,
1: we're in an Italian estate. I figured I have to make a Florentine steak.
0: Give me a little something here. Right, that's, you got it. So listen, we got the expert here. What are the innovations now in cardiology, and particularly in surgeries? I mean, things are growing and changing every day, it seems.
1: It's the best field in the world. So in cardiology, things are changing every year. Structural heart, you know, I think we talked last time about replacing aortic valves with TAVR. Now, it's pretty commonplace. Almost every major center does TAVR. St. Francis does over 600 a year with incredibly low complication rates.
0: And we kind of started that, didn't we?
1: We were one of the first doing it in the world, and we're one of the busiest in the country. But where we're going now is because the administration at Catholic Health let us get the best faculty. I think we have the best faculty in the world at St. Francis right now in cardiology. We hired structural people, and we're doing things in the mitral valve that not only are we the only ones on Long Island doing it, the only ones in New York, and maybe a couple in the country and
0: really?
1: The world doing it.
0: Really?
1: In fact, we go around the world teaching people how to do these procedures.
0: Yeah.
1: So the innovations are now that we're not just replacing aortic valves, we're doing mitral valves, tricuspid valves, holes in the heart, all this without surgery, where you come in the morning and go home the next day.
0: This is the incredible part for me. The recovery time has been diminished unbelievably, right, in all of this?
1: It's just amazing.
0: Yeah.
1: And with respect to angioplasty, St. Francis was worldwide leader in precision angioplasty, where we use an imaging catheter called OCT, and the Ultreon imaging catheter lets us know to the millimeter the severity of the blockage, the length of stent we need, and the size and the morphology. So we can, with precision, fix an artery. We do more imaging than all the hospitals in New York combined.
0: Wow, wow.
1: And so it's just an exciting place to be.
0: Now we have some video of you actually at work. I mean, I remember, you know, we came into the, you let us come in, which was beautiful, into the OR with you. I mean, that's incredible. It's much more space age science than you would think, right?
1: It really is.
0: It's incredible.
1: You know, anytime I bring a visitor in who wants to see what we're doing and they see the things that we actually do, they're just blown away. In fact, we have a studio, it's opci.live, and anyone could go on that website and see these complex cases that are teaching cases.
0: It's incredible.
1: But you know, what's exciting about St. Francis is I'm really proud of it. It's great faculty, great staff. But now the administration, Dr. O'Shaughnessy, wanted us to duplicate that at the other hospitals. We have three in Nassau, three in Suffolk. Good Sam is our flagship out in Suffolk County, analogous to St. Francis in Nassau. But all our hospitals are getting the same technical advances that we have at St. Francis.
0: Isn't that great?
1: And it's not just a name. So when we say St. Francis at Good Sam or St. Catherine's,
0: right,
1: we're not just putting a sign up there. We're investing in the nursing, the equipment, the technology, and the staff so that you get the same experience at any hospital on Long Island with Catholic Health. It's really exciting.
0: You said to me one time, a line I never forgot, no one should ever die, right, from a heart ailment, because we have, like, as God kind of built us in such a way that we should know when something's up, right?
1: Absolutely. If you have symptoms, you want to get it checked out. I'm just flipping on stage.
0: Please, you know. Please keep the priority.
1: So, I mean, if you are just in tune to your body, see your doctor, get checkups, different tests. CT angio is a non-invasive way to look at your heart arteries. It's an amazing technology. We have a brand new one at St. Francis, which can see through calcium, it can see through stents. Really exciting stuff. And if you check yourself out, there's no reason we can't take it care of you, and you can have steak safely.
0: I know, I love that. That's an amazing thing. It's incredible. And I know people who've gone through surgeries, et cetera, different procedures, these people are recovering, and I would even go so far as to say it's like life back to normal.
1: You should have no restrictions whatsoever.
0: Yeah.
1: You know, people will say to me, it's like, we're good. I just have to take this off.
0: You hit your number?
1: Yeah, I hit the number.
0: Okay.
1: I'm going to take this off. You have...
0: We need another. Here we go. Oh, no, this. I don't know. Maybe.
1: I'll try this.
0: See.
1: Yeah.
0: Watch those
1: hands.
0: We're
1: just going to let this sit.
0: We need those hands.
1: Okay.
0: So now that's just going to rest, right?
1: We're just going to let that rest for now.
0: All right, that's good. So we're going to do the second dish now. So why don't we just take a little break. When we get back, Dr. Schlafmitz will do the accompanying dish here, which looks delicious, healthy butter. We'll find out about that when we get back. Stick around.
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7: Welcome back to Real Food, everybody. You saw those steaks resting?
8: They have to let them rest.
7: They look great. They look so relaxed. Thanks be to God. So that's great. Now you got the second dish going here already. So
9: right.
7: What you got is some red potatoes, right?
9: So what do you do?
7: I love those.
9: You take a red potato or a Yukon Gold, basically cut it, and you dry it off so you don't make too much smoke and get the fire department here.
7: We don't want the fire department here.
9: And you
7: again.
9: And then what you do is you cook them with the skin up, brown them, and you throw in some onion, salt, and pepper.
7: They look just terrific. Yeah, I mean, that's like a natural
9: and
7: winner.
9: And the smell, I mean. It's
7: they smell like, great right away.
9: It's unbelievable, right?
7: And actually, like, this with a steak is like the perfect combo.
9: What else
7: did you come up with this one on your own? Are you borrowing this? What's this
9: no, for? When I was in Milan, you know, I try to duplicate wherever we eat out.
7: Yeah, that's a nice
9: you know,
7: thing.
9: Linda and I eat out everywhere.
7: Sure.
9: Which makes it exciting. She lets me work hard, but then afterwards we have dinner every night.
7: That's so, nice too, I know.
9: You know, so it's really kind of nice. And basically, you know, we try to duplicate where we eat. And we ask the chef, you know, can we come in the kitchen, watch what you're doing? Most of the time they want us to come in, they let us see.
7: That's nice, that's great.
9: Very nice.
7: Now, will she accompany you if you're going around the world doing a
9: she
7: little something?
9: She goes everywhere.
7: She'll come.
9: Absolutely.
7: I love that. That's great.
9: So she'll join me. She'll fly out. This way we get time on the plane there
7: like
9: and
7: that.
9: Back.
7: Yeah.
9: We have dinner, and I go to work, and then she sees the city and tells me
7: how
9: about
7: many years are you married?
9: 44.
7: God love you. That's incredible.
9: I'm getting old.
7: But it's such a unique and beautiful marriage. I mean, you think about it. Like, she married you, but she married the whole package of you.
9: Well,
7: right?
9: She wanted to raise kids. She was the best mother, three sons.
7: Yeah.
9: My eldest son's in Florida. The other two are up here. And she's the best grandmother. We have 5, 6 grandchildren.
7: Isn't that great? Yeah.
9: We just had my first grandson.
7: Ah, congratulations. Thank That's you. Beautiful, too.
9: Yeah.
7: And you guys all spend time together, too. I know that, right?
9: Absolutely.
7: Because you have a boat. You go out on the boat together, too, and all of that. That's important, too, right, for you?
9: Yeah, that's why she let me get the boat. It gets everyone together.
7: Yeah, which is a nice thing. It's
9: really
7: beautiful. And it's a way to spend time that's guaranteed in a way, right?
9: Absolutely.
7: You need that. Yeah, it's a good thing. You're saving families, you're helping families, but you're also a family guy. I think that's part of this magic with you, you know?
9: Well, thank you for that.
7: Yeah, I love that. There's something beautiful about that.
9: Well, we'll definitely get you on the boat this summer and get back out. We'll go across to Connecticut again.
7: I love that when we did
9: this.
7: I went out on the boat one time with him. It was Susan Lucci, it was Nelson DeMille, me. It was like the making of Gilligan's Island. So, you know, it was Dr. Schlafmitz and his wife, and then us. It really would be like a Gilligan's Island. If the boat ran aground, right. You know, what would we do, right?
9: We had the movie star.
7: The movie star we had. Yeah, the professor.
9: We were just missing the millionaire.
7: That's I know, that's it. Me. I was just sticking out. But it was fun. That was a great time. Yeah. But thank you for that. That was really a lot of fun. So now what are we, those are kind of calming down a bit.
9: Yeah,
7: right?
9: They are calming down. Hey, so now we're just going to take the cover, and then this will let it steam up here. And then it'll smooth.

0: Now, sometimes if I'm in a rush, what I'll do is I'll boil the potato first to get it soft, and then it roasts a lot quicker. But here, if you steam it, the steam is going to keep it soft on the inside, crisp
1: on the
0: outside.
1: Yeah, it's going to cook fast. Sure, yeah. Absolutely. That's great. Yeah. And then some tomatoes. You do any? You probably don't have a lot of time to do any gardening, right? What are you going to do?
0: No, we live in the city, so it's like not much grows out of the cement.
1: Terrace gardening, not happening, right?
0: No, it's an apartment.
1: We love, you know, I do a lot of gardening now, and there's like an Italian community in the parish where I live, and they gave me all these seeds that their loved ones brought from Italy in their shoes, under the soles of their shoes, so they could sneak them in.
0: Wow.
1: And these are like fourth and fifth generation tomatoes from Italy.
0: Nothing better than a fresh tomato.
1: And
0: like
1: they're
0: that,
1: delicious.
0: Right?
1: Yeah,
0: I have patients who have gardens, and then they do the tomatoes where they make the tomato sauce, and it's a whole process where the whole family comes together.
1: Put them
0: and
1: in
0: they
1: jars,
0: charge.
1: Right?
0: Yeah.
1: Well, I did it last summer with some of them. I couldn't believe. First of all, it's a lot of work. It takes
0: the whole day to do this. The whole family's involved.
1: But the whole family's involved. Like, right. And it's like you have the boat and brings the family together. They do this, it brings the family together, and they keep the traditions going.
0: And I get to get some of the tomato sauce when they.
1: Yeah,
0: come.
1: You get. I'm sure there are a lot of people taking good care of you. I know that too. The other thing too is, and you do this very quietly, and I think this is beautiful. Like you take care of a lot of people of great note. You know, like, so people who would be, like, well-known to our audience, you also take care of them, but you do it in a very quiet way. It's not like a lot of show or anything like that,
0: right? We try to treat everybody the same, no matter who you are.
1: Well, I think everybody's a star. That's what I like about that with you. You know, like, whether you are somebody who's very notable or whether you're somebody who's a, you know, a Long Island family and a guy in a Long Island family, or a woman in a Long Island family, they get the same kind of treatment. And I think that's part of the St. Francis magic.
0: Absolutely. You're going to see it across the board at St. Francis. I always tell people, if you come to St. Francis for your heart, you're never going to get treated for anything else anywhere else, because the care you get is unbelievable. Everybody says it.
1: And it's so, like, again, when you walk through the hallways, you feel something.
0: You do.
1: And there's something about that. But, like, you help create that atmosphere.
0: Well, part of the team. It's also clean. You know, when you walk to some hospitals, when you walk to St. Francis, it's crisp, it's bright, it's clean.
1: Yeah.
0: You feel good.
1: And you feel like you're someplace where people are happy to work.
0: Absolutely.
1: And I think that's another part of the secret, is that people are happy to work there. And, like, when there's unhappy employees, you can smell it a mile away, you know? But there is the real deal, right?
0: You're right.
1: Yeah, I really feel that. I don't know. I really like that. It's a good thing. Well, anyway, so how do we move it along? I know we're going to get near.
0: So I'm going to get this off here and just stir it around a little.
1: I like the darkness of those potatoes, too. I think that's great. That's...
0: They need a little more time, but that's okay. We could start plating the steak. Well, one thing with the steak is I'm going to do a special treatment with the steak.
1: Yeah, so is this a prescription that you write
0: often?
1: It's
0: a prescription. I take some butter.
1: So you write a script.
0: And I let it drip on the steak here. And then that creates a nice sauce.
1: Oh, there's no better sauce than that, actually.
0: A butter sauce and steak. I mean, what could be better than that?
1: Yeah, I could basically eat your shoes with butter. Absolutely.
0: So we'll let that cook there. Now, sometimes what I'll do is I'll take a syringe and inject it before. Because I'm a doctor.
1: Of course, because you can. That's why. Because I can.
0: I didn't know if we would do that here.
1: I love that. That's great. And so you can see that's just melt. That's just melt slowly
0: melt in
1: and
0: there.
1: Just stays on there, right?
0: And then we'll just plate that over here, okay?
1: That's beautiful. So you're going to take one? Oh, yeah. Do you have a favorite cuisine? Like, is Italian your favorite of all the cuisines?
0: I think everybody's favorite is Italian, right?
1: Probably, right? Probably.
0: So, I mean, everybody can eat Italian food.
1: Now, do you dance around some of the famous Italian restaurants in the city? I mean, I'm sure, right? You've been around eating out a lot by virtue of what you do.
0: There are so many, right?
1: Yeah, there's so many, right?
0: So here we have our steaks.
1: Look how nice they look, right? They look beautiful.
0: Man, and we'll cut into them there.
1: And the butter just makes them glisten, huh? They're gorgeous.
0: And then I'm going to take this spoon here and we'll scoop up our potatoes.
1: So these potatoes are just about there, right? I mean, they look pretty good now, too.
0: Yep.
1: You kind of smell like a certain sweetness to them, though. These are really, really, really good. What I like about this, too, is that you're saying, you know, these are things people can eat, too, right? I mean, you're not telling people, like, you're not really shaking a finger at your patients, right?
0: No. If you eat smart. So we have tomatoes. We have steak. Roasted potatoes. We'll serve it up, cut it, and it's now you just need a bottle of red.
1: Bottle of red, not a bottle of white. Just a bottle of red. And then to cut this, why don't you give people just a little tutorial what you would do? You're a surgeon.
0: So I like to go around the bone, and I cut down by the bone, and then I'm going to take a peek at the steak. It's
1: which
0: perfect.
1: Is perfect.
0: Perfect.
1: Why am I not surprised?
0: And then you just slice it like this.
1: Yeah.

0: Yeah, it's just perfect, right? Look
1: beautiful.
0: At that. 10 out of 10, perfectly medium done.
2: Great.
0: Inch and a quarter, inch and a half?
2: Inch and three quarters.
0: Inch and three quarters.
2: So we have it make up special. If it's too thin, it just doesn't taste the same.
0: And it'll get rubbery too, you know?
2: Yeah, this is just perfect.
0: And this is like what you would see in any steakhouse that is well known in this country, really, and particularly in New York, right?
2: But also when we go to Italy, this is how they serve it in Italy.
0: They're serving that too?
2: Yeah.
0: I love it.
2: Florentine steak. This is just wonderful.
0: Yeah, and it's a beautiful one. And then a wine you would accompany with this. What would you say in the reds?
2: Well, I love French Burgundies.
0: Oh, there you go.
2: You know, I always say you can't get a bad red Italian wine.
0: No, it's true. I'm thinking Brunello.
2: At a reasonable price. So any Italian red wine you're going to like. In France, I like the Burgundy. Everybody could like a Burgundy. Sometimes the Bordeaux are a little too strong for people.
0: Yeah, yeah, sure.
2: A red Burgundy from, is just fantastic.
0: Before we go to commercial, I want to ask you one thing. So our faith, we both have strong faith traditions, right? In Judaism and Catholicism. I mean, the faith tradition is cultural too.
2: Didn't we start together?
0: Yeah, we kind of did start together. That was the point, actually. So, like, that's still very much a part of what you do. I mean, you're working in a Catholic system, but you don't see any conflict in that at all because it feeds exactly, like, who you are too.
2: The philosophy is the same.
0: Yeah, right.
2: I mean, just about every religion, if you follow the religion, it's about being good and taking care of your family and your neighbor, right?
0: And the dignity of people.
2: Right, so.
0: It fits perfectly.
2: Absolutely.
0: That's what I love about it. This guy, he's got a lot of, it's beautiful. Really, it's a beautiful thing. We'll take another break. We'll be back with more Real Food right after this.

0: good.
1: It may be habit forming.
2: Lunch, dinner, anytime. Antoni Ravioli of North Massapequa.
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11: That is just screaming for a fork and a knife, you know. 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It looks terrific. It's unbelievable. I'm so glad you came today. Thanks for coming.
12: Well, thank you for having me.
11: It's always
12: such
11: great to see you.
12: It's a beautiful estate here, and it's just wonderful seeing you again.
11: I love to be with you, too. It's always fun to be with you. And we have like birds of a feather in a lot of ways, you know. I like that, so it's a good thing. Now, people, you know, one thing before I give the websites and stuff, people say, oh, Dr. Schlafmitz, you know, I wish I could go to him, but I'll bet you there's a big, long wait to see him. Not true. Right? I mean, people call you up, they get in.
12: They get my number, they text me, and we get in, you know, someone who's sick gets in right away.
11: Sure.
12: And then we assess things, and we have a team, and we get you done.
11: Yeah, that's what I love about it. It's not untouchable. This is not like trying to get a reservation at Carbone. You could see him. So I like that. That's a great thing. Website, chsli.org.
12: Correct.
11: So if you go to chsli.org, you can find St. Francis in there very easily. It's a click. You can find Dr. Schlafmitz in there very easily. It's a click as well. And his team. He's got a big team. And, that, you know, that's, I think that's part of what makes somebody, I think, a great leader is that you have a great team, too, right? I kind of know that, too. Well, I got a great team, too. Yes. That's what we need, right? So thanks so much.

0: Thank you.
1: I'll see you on the next season of Gilligan's Island, all right, I hope?
0: We'll get you out
1: there. Over the summer, we'll get out on the boat. It was a fun time. We had a good time. Thank you for joining us, everybody. Pray for the sick, you know? There's a lot of people who are not well, and we pray for them that they get better, and we pray for them that they know God's healing. And we're also grateful to God for people like Dr. Schlafmitz, who have literally saved millions of lives. Think of the people he saved, their families who still have a grandpa and a grandma, or a dad, or a mom, or a sister, or a brother. All because of his great work, given as a gift by God that he's using so well every day. So we pray for those people. We pray for all the people in healthcare who work so hard too. Thanks for joining us. If you want these recipes, go to cfntv.org, click on Real Food, click on Recipes. 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It's great for your heart. 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

0: Our Faith in Action, today's Society of St. Vincent de Paul, stops in Chicago, where Vincentians show us no work of charity is foreign to the society by hosting an event to help young students prepare for the school year.
1: How a screen printing business is providing a valuable second chance. I'm Trace Trolko in Cincinnati. How t-shirts like these are providing hope and opportunity for returning citizens.
0: And Vincentians in Detroit provide a bridge to a more prosperous life by empowering the people they serve. These stories are just some examples of the good works of the Society of St. Vincent de Paul across the United States.

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1: You're looking at Chicago's iconic skyline, our view of the nation's third largest city from Montrose Harbor. This so-called Windy City sits on Lake Michigan. Millions of people call Chicagoland home. In a big city with big city challenges, the Society of St. Vincent de Paul's Chicago Council has served people in need since 1857. Welcome to Our Faith in Action, today's Society of St. Vincent de Paul. I'm Michelle Wargo. Getting kids ready for the school year. That's just one of the many ways Chicago area Vincentians are serving their community. With help from students at DePaul University, we see Vincentians in Chicago are doing just that by bringing bags of food and backpacks filled with school supplies to young students. Vincentian Elizabeth Cabrar Areola and Vincentians from the Society of St. Vincent de Paul Chicago assemble bags of food to go with backpacks of school supplies for their annual back-to-school event. Elizabeth serves as the director of the Society's food pantry at St. Gall Catholic Church and sees the need to help area families as the new school year approaches.
2: I noted that there was a lot of need, especially children that didn't have hardly anything any of the tools to learn and study, the essential tools for education. And it kind of really touched my heart.
1: Father Rene Mena, pastor at St. Gall, appreciates the work Vincentians do to help the parish and community.
3: Oh yes, the volunteers, they contribute not only as they sponsor and they give, but the volunteers in their time, their love, their generosity, their spirit of service coming here. I just came maybe half an hour ago to take a round, and I was telling the volunteers, thank you very much for being here. And they were just saying, no, thank you for giving us the opportunity to serve.
1: Service, along with spirituality and friendship, is one of the essential elements of the Society of St.

0: Vincent de Paul.
1: The essence of our faith is service. You know, Jesus Christ, the center of our life, who came to say, I have come not to be served, but to serve. So he presents himself as the servant of God. So that's what the Catholic, the Christian faith is about service and love.
2: It's an honor to serve God, not an obligation. And by knowing that you're serving God in such a unique way, by providing and loving and sharing, that's the best thing that could happen to a person and his family.
0: Elizabeth and the Society's mission really moved Nick Hoppenrath to get involved.
3: She's actually a very inspiring lady, and the work that they do here, the organization, the amount of people that they service and help, the families, it's very inspiring.
0: Diana Gonzalez is grateful for the outreach of Chicago Vincentians.
4: Even though you work long hours or anything, sometimes you just can't afford the school supplies. And this is like an awesome event that they brought up because it helps out us a lot and the kids, because sometimes kids don't have school supplies to go to.
0: Spirituality is as integral to Vincentian events as providing help to people in need.
2: It's such a grace. It's such something so beautiful and so profoundly. The people are so profoundly grateful for just receiving.
0: Society founder Blessed Frederick Ozanam had a passion for truth, democracy, and education. Vincentians like Bill Waddell know education is an important pathway out of poverty.
5: Well, our young people are our future, and if we can educate them and give them an opportunity and they have a level playing field, I think you're going to see a lot of success.
0: This back-to-school event revolves around young people, both students and volunteers. Michelle and Daylin Corona have helped out here for years.
6: You feel good at the end of the day. You're like, all the hard work I put in, it's like helping other people. Like, you feel good about it, volunteering.
7: So right now, today, we're gonna help out pass the book bags and notebooks and pencils and all that.
0: The efforts of the young volunteers are appreciated.
8: They're here doing their job. They're here passing out notebooks, passing out crayons, giving out food. I think that's a really, really good thing coming from them because they're just little kids and they're already showing how much of a big heart they have.
9: Involving kids at a young age to participate in stuff like this in the church and out of the church, that's a great example as a church.
0: Outreach like this really helps families stretch their budgets during tough times.
8: I got some school supplies for my sons. They provided book bags, crayons, pencils, and then they also had a food pantry. They provided food and free clothes. They had a little bit of everything, which is really helpful.
9: Not only that they donated the stuff, but they also donated their time and their effort to put this together so everything could come out perfect the way it did today.
0: The service to others helps Vincentians grow in their spirituality and makes a difference for those being helped and those helping.
2: We did something good for humanity, something good for the children of the world, the future of the world, and something for ourselves that we said we did something good. Not because we were obligated to do it, because acknowledging that it's an honor to serve God. And St. Vincent de Paul brings that out from all of us.
0: More than 2,000 children were helped during this outreach event. Meantime, Vincentians in Dallas are making sure kids go to school with backpacks filled to the brim with binders, paper, and other school supplies. Kids like Victor Martinez appreciate this generosity.
10: I feel happy and excited at the same time because it's just helping us. So that way our parents can keep a good budget.
0: All told, Vincentians from 38 conferences in the Dallas area distributed more than 800 backpacks. When Our Faith in Action, today's Society of St. Vincent de Paul returns, we'll show you how the Society partners with others to strengthen our communities.
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0: We're just a couple of miles from Chicago's lakeshore at St. Mary of the Lake Catholic Church, established back in 1901. Inside, you'll find this icon of St. Vincent de Paul by iconographer Joseph Malham. It shows the patron saint of the poor holding a baby, which reflects on St. Vincent's work caring for poor and orphaned children. The groups in the Vincentian family recognize St. Vincent as their founder and inspiration. The Society's rule states Vincentians help people in poverty help themselves whenever possible. As Sharon Dennis shows us, the Society, Ascension Healthcare, and Catholic Charities are partnering to help people create a path to a more stable future in Detroit.
17: I believe in me. I believe in the power of God. I know I didn't come here by chance. I know I'm here for a purpose.
18: Constance Moten says that purpose is working to pull yourself up to create a better life and a brighter future. That's where Bridges to Hope comes in. Bridges to Hope is a no-cost program offering life planning lessons for people interested in creating a more stable, secure future. It is a collaborative effort of the Society of St. Vincent de Paul, Ascension Healthcare, and Catholic Charities of Southeast Michigan.
19: So what has been the most eye-opening thing that you can name in this class that's just been your epiphany, your aha moment?
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17: They help you get out of poverty by teaching you different things about poverty and different skills, and we all share resources and things to help us do better.
21: Everything, church, relationships, kids, jobs, about the city, life, what we went through, everything.
22: We talked about what is poverty, which is, you know, not meeting your basic essential needs. And then we learned about the statistics. And then after that, we scoped out a mental model of poverty. So where are you in your life? So we basically looked at a model that can help us to be self-sufficient as an individual.
18: Dr. Cynthia Tagg, Vice President of Community-Based Health Services at Ascension St. John Providence, sees Bridges to Hope as offering a hand up, not a handout.
23: In fact, a lot of the people that we work with are working, and many of them working more than one job, trying to make ends meet. But they need some tools, and also people just need social support. So this Bridges Out of Poverty program, which we call Bridges to Hope, helping others prosper through empowerment. That's what it's about, helping them to be empowered so that they can better themselves and make better choices.
18: Bill Hill, a Vincentian with the St. Peter's St. Paul Conference, says the Society's element of personal contact between its members and those struggling is key to helping people move out of poverty to self-sufficiency.
24: I've always thought that it was important to have some one-on-one kind of help for somebody to get them out of the the situation we're in. There's so many people that

0: back to the shelter every week, and you just can't see a way out. And so I was interested in that when I was volunteering.
1: Participants learned there are different types of poverty, including temporary situational poverty and long-term generational poverty.
2: Poverty is not just about finances, but it's an array of different things that make up how we actually tackle poverty, I guess, so to speak, or how we actually can really address poverty, because it's not a one-sided approach that is actually needed. So there's so many facets of poverty, whether it's situational, generational, relative.
1: Cassandra Jackson, St. John Providence Community Health Manager, says experiencing poverty is like a day-to-day fight to keep your head above water.
3: In our Getting Ahead program, they call it being in a tyranny of the moment. And so you're not trying to figure out what you're going to do 6 months from now. You're trying to figure out what you're doing 6 minutes from now. And so it is a struggle.
1: Takiyah Calhoun says an important part of the Bridges to Hope training is to help people see and plan for a better future, rather than focusing on short-term needs.
2: Yes, I want to go back to school. I wanted to show my children that I am pursuing my dream of, you know, getting my bachelor's and my master's and maybe even that PhD. However, I can't see past today, because all I'm concerned about is, are my kids safe and I won't have any utilities? Will I have enough food to give to my children and myself? So all I'm worried about is today. How can I take care of today? So that's the tyranny of the moment. I can't see past today. So the chances are of me pursuing that goal of returning to school or getting off of welfare assistance is something that I don't even think is attainable.
1: Program leaders believe the classes truly make a difference in participants' lives.
3: The results are worth the effort, definitely. When you hear stories from individuals that have graduated from our program, and you hear that they have enrolled in college, and you hear that they have applied for their first home loan, or you hear that they have gotten a job that is beyond the minimum wage, that makes you hopeful. That's when you know that your efforts are truly paying off in the community.
1: Through his work with the Bridges to Hope classes, Bill appreciates the opportunity to live out his Vincentian values, helping people in poverty help themselves.
0: I try to see Christ in those people. And when I serve at other places down here, I pray often at night. I say, God, show me that one person that you want me to talk to mentor to in my service assignments.
1: The students are grateful for the helping hand.
4: My goal is to go out and help many people as I can. Same way how the kid helped me. I got to pass it forward. I have to.
5: 8 weeks ago, I was getting to know myself a little better. You know, getting to know God, getting to understand God and what place He has in my life and how that can help me go through any obstacle that's in my way. I was looking for employment. I found a job yesterday.
6: I believe I'm going to succeed, because in a year from now, I plan on being a Wayne State University graduate. I just have so many plans, so many things I want to do, because I was destined for a purpose. So I plan to just shoot off like a star, like go far.
1: That's the goal of Bridges to Hope, to help Tierra and others realize their dreams. For Our Faith in Action, today's Society of St. Vincent de Paul, I'm Sharon Dennis.
7: 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Coming up, what may look like a simple t-shirt actually represents a second chance for citizens returning from incarceration. 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

0: 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You can find information there. We can't wait to welcome you on June 9th at the Garden City Hotel. And as Lydia always says, tutte a tavola, a mangiare. Ciao.
1: I think of a hero that I was with the other night at dinner. We went to a place that served family style. There were eight of us. And at the end of the meal, there was some food left over, about half of a large bowl, if you will. And a waitress came over with the usual question, shall I wrap this up for you? And seven of us said no. The one fellow who happens to be from Philadelphia said, no, please wrap it up. And I said, well, what are you gonna do with it? I saw a homeless fella outside and I'm gonna drop it off to him. Those are the kind of heroes that exist all the time in the society. And it's a pleasure and privilege to deal with them.
2: We're now at St. Linus Catholic Church in Chicago, where this beautiful statue of St. Vincent de Paul greets parishioners and visitors alike. The Society of St. Vincent de Paul in Chicago helps more than 800,000 people in Cook and Lake counties every year. This t-shirt is a product of an enterprising business in Cincinnati, one that gives a fresh start to people who have spent time behind bars. Trace Troco has the story.
3: It's another active day at Block Ministries Printing in Cincinnati. Workers are busy screen printing t-shirts.
4: This business here looks small, but the things that come out of here, a lot of people want to get involved with this. A lot of people want to help. A lot of people want shirts just because it's faith-based. And then you have people who are returning citizens in here making the shirts.
3: Dante Ingram is making the most of his second chance. He and others refer to themselves as returning citizens rather than the formerly incarcerated.
4: It's my passion and my mission in life to help folks that are just like me, who have them barriers and made them mistakes in the past, but not necessarily that's not the person you are. So I take it as a personal mission to help these folks to become the best person they can be.
3: Through the work of the HELP program, t-shirt after t-shirt goes from screen printing to drying, a social enterprise supported by several community partners, including the Society of St. Vincent de Paul of Cincinnati. Dominic Duran leads the Society's Vincentian Reentry Organizing Project, designed to break down barriers to reentry those who've served time regularly face.
5: We are a group of men and women who've made mistakes, paid our debt to the criminal justice system, and now trying to move forward with our lives in a positive manner. So I know firsthand the struggles, the obstacles, and the despair that comes along with coming home from incarceration, trying to do right, but no opportunities available.
3: Edward Glaze III takes responsibility for his actions, says he served his time and now wants to lead a productive life, though that's not as easy as it sounds.
6: I've been in prison for 6 years, coming home, couldn't find a job, filled out many applications over the years, still never got a call back.
3: Edward has found it's difficult to move forward from the mistakes he's made.
6: Well, I'm good in paying carpentry. I have a business degree in accounting and business management, but even with the degree, that felony kind of overrides all that, so it's more so just that image or that character. Are they looking at the crime versus the character?
3: The Society has helped many returning citizens with the basics, from clothing and food to vouchers for furnishings and furniture. It's the Society's work with reentry that is also addressing systemic problems. For example, helping to eliminate a simple box on a job application form.
7: I have some college education. I just have that felony, which limits me majorly, because I'm a certified optician, which I learned that trade while incarcerated and got the certification. However, because I have to check the box, I am overlooked.
3: Alicia Barker shares one of the biggest barriers for a returning citizen applying for a

0: Job, a box that appears on most job applications asking if the applicant has ever been convicted of a felony. Jeff Johnson has experienced the rejection too.
1: Yeah, I come out and all they care about is that one day in your life. Nobody cares about nothing else you ever did. My work history, you check that box that says you committed a felon and they don't want nothing to do with you.
0: Jeff has taken accountability for his bad decision and wishes it wouldn't come back to haunt him again and again.
1: First 46 years of my life, I never even had a traffic ticket. Not even a traffic ticket. My mother died, my sister died, when the housing market went down, they foreclosed my home, I lost everything. And I robbed the store. I needed money. Not on drugs or nothing, I just needed money.
0: Vincentians across Ohio have successfully lobbied to get that question removed from public employee applications, helping pave the way for successful interviews in which candidates have an opportunity to explain their history without it being an early disqualifier.
2: I'm asking for an opportunity to take care of me, to succeed, to have gainful employment, to be able to say, hey, here's someone else, a fellow sister or brother that is returning back to society.
0: Returning citizens say they need the support of the business community. More and more Cincinnati employers like Bart Kohler are providing opportunities.
3: The first guy that we've hired, our most productive night shift worker, and this was a fellow that 6 months ago, everyone looked at me like I had three eyes in my forehead. Why would you ever want to think about doing something as crazy as this? Bart.
0: Vincentian Bart Kohler is president and chief operating officer of the Hubert Company, a Cincinnati business that specializes in selling restaurant equipment. Bart was so moved by the stories of returning citizens he was hearing about that he challenged his executives to look at their hiring practices and quickly realized they, too, were asking applicants about previous felony convictions. The box was removed, and the Hubert Company became a valuable community resource by providing second chances.
3: I didn't do this just because this is a corporal act of mercy. This was a business decision. I mean, I need people, and frankly, the job market's pretty tight at a lot of the entry-level positions. And it was almost as if it doesn't work, geez, I've hired a lot of other people that haven't worked, why not give it a try? And if we can find ourselves a new, call it river of talent with these returning citizens, oh my gosh.
0: Opportunity is sweet music to Dominic's ears.
4: I think everybody needs an opportunity, a second chance, a third chance even. Think about the people that I'm working with, and I've been so blessed, is that people of faith are forced to see the face of God, even in a wretch like me. And we've been able to engage employers who are people of faith, who, you're right, that is the opportunity that we need to give. And what is our calling? What is our reason to, serve Christ? And how do we serve Christ? By helping those who are most rejected, by helping those at the bottom of the totem pole. And that's what I've been getting from my experience and the work that I've been doing here with St. Vincent de Paul, the health program, is that when you engage people of faith, they want to get involved, and they want to know how they can help.
0: Dominic and Dante have become positive male role models for Deshaun Kaiser, too.
5: When I got out, I immediately got in contact with St. Vincent de Paul. I was able to set up an appointment to see Dominic, and we went from there. He told me about his embrace of the struggle, of what it took to get back into society. And so hearing that from someone who'd been where I've been and did what I did, it was reassuring. And so he referred me to the health program. And since I've been in the health program, Dante has been an example of hope. And so I am now employed.
0: And business is good. The t-shirts are selling well.
6: I'm very optimistic of how this can even grow. I think our guys are doing great. The ones who are coming in here, they're learning a skill. They're learning something that they can take with them anywhere in the country, in the world. They know how to do screen printing. So the fact that they're coming in here and learning this and being able to get paid and being able to learn how to run a business, I think it's priceless.
0: As is support from the Society of St. Vincent de Paul, too.
2: St. Vincent de Paul is my family. It's very important to me. It's important to me because they care and they allow me to care back. They allow me to pay it forward to other people. They allow me to send people to them. I am still involved with a lot of women that are incarcerated. I try to be a go-to person, a positive role model.
3: It's all about finding people that are hurting, and trying to inspire hope. Hope's a really powerful word, and it's probably my

0: favorite word. So for me, it was a perfect match between what I believe my purpose in life is and really what the organization St. Vincent de Paul is all about. It's all about inspiring hope in people's lives and people that are hurting.
1: That's what Vincentians do every day, provide hope for the hopeless and opportunities for a second chance for those who often need it most.

0: folks in Baton Rouge, Louisiana are often inspired by beacons of light. This TV show airs on local Catholic television and features stories on the person-to-person service of the society in Baton Rouge. Council CEO Michael Acaldo serves as host and says the TV show's exposure has helped increase the number of Vincentians and volunteers serving the community.
1: It leads to everything. Everybody wants to be a part of a great mission, and our Vincentian mission is a great one. And when people see the opportunity to live their faith, to act upon their faith, and to put their faith as a visible sign of Christ in our community, people do respond. And so the show's been an excellent ambassador for our local society, getting the word out and helping to encourage people to make a difference by getting involved with St. Vincent de Paul.
0: Beacons of Light has been airing in Baton Rouge for more than 10 years.
2: Thanks for joining us as we've crisscrossed the country to show you ways Vincentians are positively impacting their communities. 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

services are often affiliated with the Blessed Mother and the Rosary. In fact, in the 15th century, the Rosary was known as a rosarium, rose garden, a bouquet of prayers. Today, we will crown our Blessed Mother and offer our prayers through the Chaplet of the Divine Mercy and the Living World Mission Rosary. To quote Archbishop Fulton Sheen, "The power of the Rosary is beyond description." Now, it is with great joy that we crown Our Lady of Fatima as Queen of the Most Holy Rosary and of the whole world.

0: Look at Jesus, who is looking back at you. I adore you, Lord and Creator, hidden in the most blessed sacrament. I adore you for all the works of your hands that reveal to me so much wisdom, goodness, and mercy. O Lord, you have spread so much beauty over the earth. It tells me about your beauty, even though these beautiful things are but a faint reflection of you, incomprehensible beauty. And although you have hidden yourself and consecrated your beauty, my eyes, enlightened by faith, reaches you, and my soul recognizes its creator, its highest good. My heart is completely immersed in prayer of adoration.
1: Please join me in praying the act of consecration of the family to the divine mercy. O Jesus, you showed us your infinite compassionate love by exhausting the very last drop of blood and water from your body. From this day forward, with full confidence, we entrust our family to your divine mercy. We abandon our past, our present, our future. We place into your wounds all our wounds, which are caused by lack of love, understanding, and trust. Jesus, expel Satan and all evil from our families. Free us from the consequence of sin, and protect us from further harm. Heal our wounds. May our families learn to venerate your divine image, that they will never perish, but experience your loving mercy. Amen.
2: Contemplate the rays and graces of the divine mercy flowing down upon all families. We will now pray the Chaplet of Divine Mercy and remain standing for Jesus, I trust in you. In the name of the Father, and of the Son, and of the Holy Spirit,
3: amen.
2: Our Father,
3: who art in heaven, hallowed be thy name. Thy kingdom come, thy will be done, on earth as it is in heaven. Give us this day our daily bread, and forgive us our trespasses, as we forgive those who trespass against us. And lead us not into temptation, but deliver us from evil.
2: Amen. Hail Mary, full of grace,
3: the Lord is with thee. Blessed art thou among women, and blessed is the fruit of thy womb, Jesus. Holy Mary,
2: amen. I believe in God, the Father Almighty, Creator of heaven and earth, and in Jesus Christ, his only Son, our Lord, who was conceived by the Holy Spirit, born of the Virgin Mary, suffered under Pontius Pilate, was crucified, died, and was buried. He descended into hell. On the third day he rose again from the dead. He ascended into heaven and sitteth at the right hand of God, the Father Almighty. From thence he shall come to judge the living and the dead. I believe in the Holy Spirit, the Holy Catholic Church, the communion.

0: Mary and Joseph created a loving home for Jesus. Let us pray for our families while we welcome the Holy Spirit to bathe us in divine mercy as we offer prayers to the Holy Family.
1: O Lord Jesus, in the home of Mary and Joseph in Nazareth, there you grew in age, wisdom, and grace as you prepared to fulfill your mission as our Redeemer. We entrust our family to you. O Blessed Mary, you are the mother of our Savior. In Nazareth, you cared for Jesus and nurtured him in the peace and joy of your home. We entrust our family to you. O Saint Joseph, you provided a secure and living home for Jesus and Mary and gave us a model of fatherhood while showing us the dignity of work. We entrust our family to you.
2: Holy Family, we consecrate ourselves and our family to you. May we be completely united in a love that is lasting, faithful and open to the gift of new life. Help us to grow in virtue, to forgive one another from our hearts, and to live in peace all our days. Keep us strong in faith, persevering in prayer, diligent in our work, and generous towards those in need. May our home, O Holy Family, truly become a domestic church where we reflect your example in our daily life. Amen. Jesus, Mary, and Joseph, pray for us.

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0: On this edition of All Good Things with Archbishop Hicks, we'll welcome French filmmakers Steve and Sabrina Gunnell to talk about their newest movie called Sacred Heart, debuting in June, the month of the Sacred Heart. Perfect. Then we'll be joined by Monsignor David LaPuma, pastor and rector of Our Lady of Victory National Shrine and Basilica in Buffalo, New York. He'll talk about the legacy of Venerable Nelson Baker and the 100th anniversary of the Basilica. And of course, we'll get to some of your questions for the Archbishop that you have sent us at Catholic Channel at CSXM.com. All that and lots more on this edition of All Good Things with Archbishop Hicks.
1: So peace and all good things.
0: Forever and ever, amen.
1: Amen.
0: How are you?
1: And still hallelujah.
0: Yeah, and still hallelujah. That's right. That's right. Yes, we've been saying a lot of hallelujahs for the last 7 weeks, particularly for those of us who do the prayers.
1: Maybe. That's right.
0: Not everybody does
1: hallelujah,
0: that.
1: Hallelujah, hallelujah. Oh, correct. It's something beautiful. It's a great season.
0: Last time I saw you and we broadcast here on the Catholic Channel was Cardinal Dolan's 50th anniversary Mass.
1: Correct. And what a wonderful celebration that was. He was celebrating 50 years of priesthood.
0: And 25 years of bishop.
1: And 25 years of bishop. Yeah. And he gave me a great gift to be able to preach at his Mass celebrating the anniversary of his 50th year as a priest and bishop. And one of my taglines that I used talking about him in that homily was he once said to someone, "I'm a priest and I'm happy to help you."
0: Yeah.
1: And
0: yeah.
1: He's lived his life that way. And it was a great celebration, not only of him, but a celebration of the priesthood also.
0: And I appreciate how you drew that in because I think it's very easy for many Catholics to assume that it's kind of, you go from one thing to the other. First you're a priest and then you're a bishop and not a priest anymore. And quite frankly, with a lot of the tasks and duties that many bishops have, there's probably less in their daily life that would be similar to a parish priest. But what you brought out is that it's that priesthood that's in our core, no matter what we're doing. If we're hosting a TV show or you're managing budgets, we're still what we want to be as a priest.
1: It's a core identity.
0: I didn't have a vocation to be in meetings and balancing budgets, but, but right. Sometimes we do that.
1: It's part of the ministry, and it's part of the many different hats that we wear when you serve the Lord.
0: So that was it was a nice event. People got to hear the Mass on the channel, and then afterwards, I love the fact that only Cardinal Dolan could block off a street in New York and serve hot dogs.
1: Served hot dogs, I think some popcorn. It was a band there. There was a band playing.
0: Country music.
1: It was wonderful. Country pop music. Yeah. It was wonderful. Yeah, it was a great celebration. And, you know, and you can feel the love in the room.
0: Yeah.
1: There was a great appreciation for him, which I also appreciated watching and witnessing.
0: Mm-hmm. Now, something that may have been new for you, I think, what we just celebrated here in the Archdiocese of New York, we of course have people listening and watching all over, and many people did not experience this, but the Feast of the Ascension on a Thursday here in New York.
1: Yeah, correct.

0: and that could be confusing for a lot of people. They say, well, it's one way in one diocese and another way in another. It's on Sunday in another diocese. And as bishops, we are given the ability to choose which of the two we're going to celebrate it. And here the decision in the Archdiocese has been for that Thursday celebration, which we celebrated in St. Patrick's and around the diocese, the Archdiocese. And while it's confusing, that Feast of the Ascension is a beautiful feast because it's Jesus ascending into heaven. And before he does, he sends us out on mission to baptize in the name of the Father, Son, and Holy Spirit. And remember that he's with us to the end of time, that we're never alone, we're never abandoned. So it's a great feast day, a great solemnity.
1: Well, I like, and I heard it a couple of times, I think, in the prayers, in our Mass for that feast day, I think it's the preface that said, he ascended not to abandon us.
0: That's it.
1: Because it can kind of maybe feel, oh, where'd he go?
0: I come. He went away.
1: Yeah, he went away.
0: He's correct. It's but he's always there walking with us and always with his church.
1: And I'm pretty sure this weekend we'll experience a way in which he's definitely not abandoning us. The coming of the Holy Spirit. I personally like Pentecost. The founder of the Paul's Fathers, Father Isaac Hecker, had a great devotion to the Holy Spirit. So a lot of our spirituality and prayer life is kind of centered around the Holy Spirit. So Pentecost, a big deal for us. How about you? You like Pentecost?
0: I was ordained 32 years ago on the weekend of the Feast of Pentecost, and so it has a very special place in my heart. And you know, it's there's a theme in Pentecost. There's so many beautiful themes of the Holy Spirit coming down and bringing life and love into that church and never abandoning us. But there's also that theme of unity and diversity with all the languages, and then they understand each other, and all those things that we celebrate around the Holy Spirit. It's a beautiful feast day that's alive, alive with hope, and alive with a real love for each other and for God through the Holy Spirit.
1: Sure, sure. It's that time of year. We're coming to a conclusion of a lot of the dense sacraments and graduations.
0: That's right, yeah.
1: First communion.
0: As we've talked about, May is a very busy time.
1: Yep. And June probably will be. And it's probably not slowing down for you either. I just read, I think this morning it came across my desk, a kind of a full profile article for you in the National Catholic Reporter. I've heard you say on our show some of the things, but I heard a real emphasis in dialogue, wanting to be open to people coming from all different perspectives, and not you being sort of pigeonholed into culture wars and things like that. So I appreciated that.
0: Yeah, thanks. I was grateful for those interviews, and a lot of the interviews took place to kind of highlight and celebrate my 100 days since I've been here. So today is 102.
1: Oh my gosh!
0: I've been
1: okay.
0: In the Archdiocese of New York for 102 days, I feel happy and grateful and blessed, truly. It's those are the feelings I've described. This is God's plan. I'm cooperating, and just it's wonderful to be here.
1: And I hear you mention pizza a lot, so I've seen.
0: Yeah, I've mentioned pizza a lot. People are going to realize they have an obsession with it, which if they think that, they're right. Yeah, I do.
1: Now, so I'm wondering, for those many years that you lived outside the country, does pizza taste the same in El Salvador, for instance?
0: It doesn't.
1: It does not?
0: It just doesn't. Even if you're a good Salvadorian, it's
1: right.
0: It's a little better here.
1: So welcome to New York.
0: Yeah, thank you.
1: Well, very exciting news this week, Archbishop, in that we will be soon treated to the very first encyclical from Pope Leo XIV. Encyclical is an authoritative letter writing, a document from a pope. Sometimes they take different forms and other names. But this new one that I think we heard rumors of that last summer he began working on when he had his kind of time off. I guess a pope doesn't really get a lot of, he's not playing golf or anything. So time off for him.
0: He plays tennis.
1: He plays tennis, but time off for him is also writing an encyclical.
0: That's right.
1: So I would imagine between then and now, there was a lot of work to be done on that. So they're releasing it officially on May 25th. And it is about, drum roll, our humanity in the age of artificial intelligence. So this is a pope who's not stuck in the past, for sure.
0: He's not stuck in the past. And to your point, this is such a relevant topic. He's not taking obscure topics. This is something that's affecting our daily lives. And people want to know, how is this going to affect us? How is it going to affect society, humanity? I think many people are excited and love using AI. some people fear it and are

0: rejecting it. Others are confused by it. And some people are worried that it's going to destroy the worlds. And but I think what we can expect from the Holy Father is to address it in a very thoughtful and thought-provoking way that helps us think about it. It's he delivered a talk to a group of young people, and he said to them, if AI were taken away from you, would you still be able to think? And I think what he's saying is we as humans, we should develop as critical thinkers and not just gatherers of information, that the information is digested and given to us and we have to do no thinking to get to that point. But how do we live as real thinkers in this world to make informed and good decisions also?
1: Yeah, so the encyclical that will be released on May 25th is called Magnificent Humanity. It is Magnifica Humanitatis. Typically, they name a lot of these church documents after the very first line, I would imagine, or first couple of words, really. I would imagine that popes give some thought to what are my first two words going to be, because this is how it's going to be known. And I think focusing on our humanity, because it's not a document called The Benefits and Drawbacks of AI. It's focusing on the dignity of every human person as created in the image and likeness of God, uniquely by God.
0: Correct. And I'm sure he's going to go into topics of human dignity and justice, social justice, and also how it's connected to labor. Many people are worried, young people are worried right now, am I going into a career path that might not exist anymore because of AI? And am I going to make sure that I have a career that actually needs my skill set? So he's going to address all of those. And once again, I think we're looking for some direction. I can't wait to read it.
1: So that was going to be my next question. As an Archbishop of New York, he doesn't give you like a little advance copy?
0: I've been. Well, we'll see.
1: Okay. Maybe it'll come across the transom. Yeah. Because he signed it officially, and you might have some insight into this. He put his signature on it, even though that wasn't the kind of release day, on the anniversary of a document called Rerum Novarum from one of his predecessors
0: and namesake. Pope Leo XIII.
1: Pope Leo XIII. If people aren't familiar with Rerum Novarum, you and I have not only studied it in seminary, but the many encyclicals that have come out over the last 150 years since then, oftentimes are named after it or kind of reference themselves to it, correct, particularly if they have to do with social justice. Why was Rerum Novarum such kind of a high watermark?
0: I think the connections that you're making are right on target, that Rerum Novarum was addressing a very changing world and how people were entering the job market.
1: Yeah.
0: And what does it mean to have human dignity in the type of job that I'm doing and not just being treated like a slave or a robot? Does the work itself bring some human dignity? They were asking that sort of questions even 150 years ago. Things were all changing, but this is a changing moment again for us with AI that we have to address the same type of questions, just in a very different context now.
1: Mm-hmm. So again, this is an example of the church always having an eye on the world. We don't consider ourselves just living in a cave and praying the mass. We are a part of this world, and the church kind of reflecting on, at that time, 135 years ago, the Industrial Revolution had brought us to a point where workers and companies and what's fair and what's right and what's ethical and what's sinful and all that. And so Leo XIII comes in with, let's talk about how we are to one another, what the common good means. And these days, it's not so much about working in a factory, although many people still do. It's the big question is, of course, around artificial intelligence.
0: Correct. Well said. And your point is well taken also, that the church has to engage in the world. And this is an issue that we're all dealing with. And so the Bible and the Word of God and our social teaching and our Catholic tradition, it's all going to contribute to how do we enter into this new phase of life through that lens.
1: And it may be challenging for some who prefer, and sometimes even I do this in my own sort of prayer life or whatnot, make these compartments in our lives between our faith. This is the spirituality stuff. This is the prayers that I like. But here's like the secular stuff, the world and paying my taxes and all that. And it's in some ways easier to keep those little boundaries up and more challenging to us to say, our faith is

0: not just about what happens in church. It is about what happens when I own a company and I have workers that I'm responsible for. It is when I'm writing up contracts or I'm using AI in an ethical way or not an ethical way. So that really kind of gets us out of our comfort zone sometimes.
1: Sure it does. How do we integrate our faith in our daily lives? And it has great implications.
0: Yeah.
1: So that's exactly it. And there's a temptation to say, my faith is only what I do in church on Sunday, put it on the shelf, and then I go do my job, and I go live with my family, and I do the normal things I do, void of anything, our religion or our faith or our spirituality. But all of that has to be integrated. It's an integrated life. And this is a perfect example with AI of just the church and our teaching and our own spirituality has something to say about it and can help with our understanding of it. I'm looking forward to what he has to say.
0: I am expecting that a lot of the world will have eyes on the Catholic Church, and you maybe ask some things, and I'll probably ask some things.
1: Looking forward to those conversations. And we should be in dialogue. You brought up the NCR article. It's one of the points that they accurately captured is that I'm trying to take a page from the playbook of Pope Leo, saying, yeah, if we're part of the church, we do listen to each other and we do dialogue with each other. It doesn't mean we agree on everything, but we have to be engaged in the topics of the world.
0: Mm-hmm. And I think what a lot of folks might be focused on is that on the day that the encyclical is released, for one thing, typically, it's not necessarily the Pope himself holding a press conference. He's going to kind of break protocol by being there himself and introducing it and talking about it and fielding some questions about it, which I guess kind of makes sense. He's the principal author of it.
1: Sure.
0: But typically they would have somebody else doing that. So he'll be there, but it'll be alongside one of the co-founders of Anthropic, one of the big AI companies out now that's trying to position themselves as ones that are really enforcing and using ethics as a principle for how they continue to develop. Because, I mean, anything, as Thomas Aquinas told us 1,000 years ago, anything that's a good can be taken too far.
2: Right.
0: And what he talked about, he's in even simple virtues like courage and whatnot. There's always a spectrum. There's nothing that's just binary. And so something that can be good, oh, this is great, this will help us all. Depending on what we do with it, with our human sinfulness, it might not be. So therefore, we need to not only be aware of that, we can't be caught off guard. And 20 years from now going, boy, we really should have looked at that back then.
1: Sure. So to your point, continue to ask those questions, continue to review it, evaluate it, and dialogue with it. So we're taking the right steps, and our Holy Father's leading us in those right steps. He's done it from the very beginning. When was the first time he talked about AI? I think it was like the second or third day of his papacy.
0: I think he's,
1: so. This is one of the topics that's going to be worldwide, and we have to pay attention to it. And I'm grateful that he is.
0: And he already just also this week established a Vatican commission. You might say, okay, well, that's interesting. But it's like of the level of people that deal with doctrine in the church, and there's another commission for the liturgy, how we celebrate the Mass. So he's raising this up to a pretty important level.
1: The Holy Father, it's much more than a soundbite.
0: Right.
1: It could have been a soundbite. Yeah, AI, we have to look at it. And then on to the next topic. But he's putting a lot of meat, substance into this particular subject.
0: One of my brother Paulus, Father Ricky Minalo, has been attending some of these kind of precursor sessions. Now that there's an official dicastery and commission, they'll be more formalized. But leading up to the encyclical, I don't think necessarily they had input on that. But he's been at some of these gatherings over in Rome where they bring experts from around the world from a lot of different disciplines. So some theological, some sort of human, as you talked about, labor, employment, business. It's going to affect everything, so
1: correct.
0: Let's get everybody around the table.
1: Get everyone around the table, and let's start. We don't want AI to control us. It could be used just like the internet. It could be used as a beautiful tool, probably, if we use it right, and we're really addressing it with the proper parameters.
0: Well, we like to use technology here at the Catholic Channel as well, certainly satellite radio and the SiriusXM app where you can hear this, as well as CFN where you can see what the Archbishop and I look like and what our set looks like. So we're grateful to all that technology and also the technology that allows you to ask questions of the Archbishop. Our email address is CatholicChannel@SiriusXM.com. And Archbishop, we have our inbox has remained full this week, so we have a couple of questions that have come in. Should we tackle one here at the top of the show?
1: Let's do it.
0: One that's

0: sort of about this time of year. So this is Regis in Boston. And Regis says, I know that we keep saying it's the third, the fourth, the fifth week of Easter. I can't help but wonder if we as Catholics are supposed to be doing something this season. I know that we're leading up to Pentecost, but I feel like I'm missing something. So maybe he's kind of saying, is the Easter season really all just a ramp up to Pentecost? In the same way we might say the same thing about Lent. Is Lent just a ramp up to Easter? And of course, I think we could probably say, no, there's more.
1: There's more. The two words I would focus on, it's our opportunity to reflect on Christ's resurrection with great hope and joy. And not to forget that we are a people of joy. People should see, because we follow Jesus, that there's something different about us. And hopefully something different is the joy that we have. And to embrace it, to not run away when we have joyful moments, or that we see the joy around us, or the joy that it comes from following Jesus. Mm-hmm. So it's a time just to intentionally do that, and we do so with hope. The hope is that resurrection meant something, and he rose again, he conquered death. And so therefore, in all of the darkness and the light, in the bad and the good, that God is always with us, and he leads us to salvation. Yeah. Yeah. And so with the church giving this time, this extended period of time, it helps form in us to be people of joy and hope. Mm-hmm. If we aren't people of joy and hope, I think it's hard to convert people to Christ. It's only about, we need the cross also. So I'm not dismissing the cross. Don't hear what I'm not saying. So that's vitally important to get to joy and to hope of the resurrection. But if we're not witnesses of that joy because of the resurrection, we're missing a whole part that we can help bring people to Jesus.
0: Well, and Pope Francis, predecessor to our current pope, had a whole encyclical about joy.
1: The gospel of joy.
0: The gospel of joy. And he even used the term, I love that, in a papal encyclical, the term sourpusses. We shouldn't be sourpusses as Catholics.
1: That's right.
0: So I think you're right in responding to Regis during Easter. I like to invite people to say, when they are wondering what to do, the church has got, it's almost like handing it to us on a plate. So if we kind of listen to, or even read along if we want, to what the prayers are saying and what the scripture readings are happening all during Easter, then we kind of are formed by it even without trying too much. The thing I preached on yesterday is, because we've been hearing all throughout Easter season from the Acts of the Apostles, it's the brand new church. Like, they don't have the advantage that we have of 2,000 years of all this stuff. They're kind of new at it. So part of that is they're stumbling through and figuring it out. But the other part is that they've got this newness and excitement that would be hard for us to duplicate. But yet in yesterday's reading, Paul shows up and he says, hey, have you been baptized by the Holy Spirit? And they're like, nobody told us there was a Holy Spirit. What's a Holy Spirit? So I invited people to imagine, just try to imagine what it's like if you heard about the Holy Spirit for the first time. And how would that change your day today, as opposed to, we just use it as the third thing that we say every time we bless ourselves. It can become so routine. So I like to use the Easter season as kind of getting myself back into the mind of those initial apostles, because that's what the church gives us in the readings.
1: And in that first reading on Sunday also, the apostles with Mary are in that upper room.
0: Yeah.
1: And it's that moment before the Holy Spirit is given to them on Pentecost, that while the Lord has died, he's risen, he's resurrected, and he's ascended into heaven, they don't know what's coming next. We do. We're preparing for Pentecost. We know the Holy Spirit's coming. The Holy Spirit's with us right now. We know all that. They didn't. Talk about being people of hope, trust, surrender. They take a moment to be in that upper room and to pray together for the coming of the Holy Spirit. I think sometimes we're still people in that upper room that we have our doubts, and things are looking challenging or bad or bleak. And to have the opportunity as a church to gather together in prayer and ask for that Holy Spirit to come upon us, it's a great gift. And we're going to celebrate it big on Sunday.
0: Well, Regis, thank you for your question that you emailed in, catholicchannel@siriusxm.com. You can ask questions as well. We've got a few more queued up for if we have some time later after our guests. But if you are dying to ask the Archbishop something, catholicchannel@siriusxm.com. When we come back, we'll be joined all the way from France by filmmakers Steve and Sabrina Gunnell They will join us to talk about their newest movie debuting in the U.S. in June called

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3: 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It's a legacy of love, faith, and lasting remembrance.
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0: You are tuned into All Good Things with Archbishop Hicks. I'm Father Dave Dwyer. We're now joined all the way from France by French filmmakers Steve and Sabrina Gunnell to talk about their newest movie debuting in the US in June called Sacred Heart. The movie is a docudrama that invites you into the heart of Jesus as revealed to a French nun named St. Mary Margaret Alacoque 350 years ago. Today, the mystery of the Sacred Heart continues to draw men and women from around the world. Welcome to the show, Steve and Sabrina Gunnell.

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1: Hi.
2: Hi,
0: Hi, everyone.
2: Steve. Hi, Sabrina. So good to see you. And what time is it right now for you?
0: 8:20, 8:30.
2: Okay, so
0: Almost 8:30 in France.
2: 8:30. It's a little earlier here in New York. So here it's still, I think, bonjour. There it's bonsoir.
3: Oh, okay.
2: Yeah, so it's bonsoir and welcome. Just, we really look forward to talking about your film, but

0: careers of being in front of the camera as an actor, an actress, as a member of a band, a musical group. And so you're in the public spotlight, and now you're behind the camera, and you're bringing some compelling stories of faith and witness to the world. Tell us a little bit about that journey of how you've have gone from the one to the other.
1: Oh.
2: Yeah. Well, I started.
1: In 2 seconds.
2: In 2 minutes.
0: That's right.
2: Perfect. 50 years in 2 minutes. Great. Well, in fact, Sabrina and I met there's something like 19 years ago now. Of course, before we met, we had a career in theater, cinema, and almost also artistic in the music for my parts. I was a singer in a French boys band whose name Alliage in 96 until 99. And after this experience artistic, became a long desert without job, without work, without career. And everything was a crash, like a crash plane.
0: Sure.
2: And I lost everything. I lost my career. I lost, my faith. I was lost money and possibility to see the future, to have a future. It was terrific. I can't explain now because there is many reasons for that. Anyway, I came to Paris in 1996 became an actor. I thought I was an actor, and I always loved cinema, make movie anyway. And I passed only one casting. And on this casting, the person asked me if I know singing. My father was a singer, and I said, yes, I can sing. I'm not a singer, but I can sing. And selected for this group. And in 3 years, we made a million album, and we were very famous in France and other countries. And after the show, after this boys band, everything was finished for me. Anyway, I quit France for London for trying to do something in the cinema, not working, and just before suicide, because I was poor, alcoholic, and depressed, deeply depressed. Before I put the last
1: last call,
2: I called my mom, and my mom said, before you do something very bad,
1: wrong
2: or tragic, before you did something, go to the church. And it's exactly what I said, what I did. I came in a little church in the heart of London. And the peace inside came back. And day after day, I go back to France to see my mom. And she picked me up in a small chapel in south of France, in Nice, and the small chapel named Saint Rita. On this chapel, I met Jesus in my heart, and my life changed at this moment. And many years, not so many, a few years later, I go back to Paris. My life changed completely because since this day, I had Jesus in my life, and Jesus make miracle, make me meet some Samaritan. People help me. I can't take the way to my career, artistic career. And it's this way I met Sabrina in theater with a famous director in Paris, was named Robert Hossein.

0: And we met each other's there's 90 years ago now. We married something's like a few months later. Our kids came fast, very fast. Victoria and William now have 17 and 18. And since 2012, something like this, 2012, we create our company of production filmmaker, Crea Filmmaker. And since something's like now 15 years, almost a little bit more, we make movie, we passed
1: Together.
0: back camera together, and we decide to choose to put the power of God in the life of people across many stories. And Sacred Heart, it's
1: And testimony.
0: and testimony. And Sacred Heart is now our ninth movie, but the first in the theaters and the first around the world now.
2: And it's getting some really good reviews already, and I think excitement is building from it. I want you to tell us a little bit about what we might expect. What is this movie Sacred Heart about? But before I do, Steve, I just want to thank you, Steve, and you, Sabrina, for being on the show. And thank you for sharing with us some of your journey, some of your faith life with us, that a life that had some fame and also hitting ground darkness and then having a real encounter with the Lord and finding your faith again and salvation through Him and a light that has not only been transformative for you, but what's beautiful in your story is that you are now sharing that with others, and it's through this means of filmmaking. So thank you for that. And go on, Sabrina and Steve, tell us a little bit about this film, Sacred Heart.
1: Well, Sacred Heart is a docu-fiction,
0: Docudrama.
1: docudrama, because we have the part of the interviews of a bishop or and testimony of people like us, who testimony about what the Sacred Heart made in their lives, and also the part
0: Fiction.
1: of fiction, because we made some reconstitution of what happened in Paray-le-Monial with Margaret Mary and Jesus, but also different time of the story, also the first war and what happened during the first war with a painter, famous painter here. Well, he was a famous painter, but now an unknown. And with this film, everybody say, "Wow, we wanted to know more about this painter. It's incredible story." Anyway, we go through the many years from the 17th century until now, and it's incredible for the people to see what Jesus told to Margaret Mary. It's for nowadays. It's for now.
2: Correct.
1: Not something very from the past, but what he said to her is really for not only the French people, it's for all the people all around the world, because the word of Jesus is for everybody from
2: Well,
1: anywhere.
2: so
1: So
2: we appreciate that you've given it to us in English, in fact. So in next week or a couple weeks from now, June 9th through 11th, and on the 14th, it will debut here in the United States. We're talking, of course, about the film Sacred Heart with filmmakers Steve and Sabrina Gunnell. We've got a clip from the new movie. Let's take a listen.
3: God keeps telling me I love you infinitely more than you imagine. The only question is, will you open yourself to that love?
4: I promise to dedicate my heart to your Sacred Heart.

0: France. It's a great story that they have in their own personal lives, but also I want to just compliment you on the way that you're taking the way that God has worked through you to now be evangelizers. So the faith that you've received, not keeping it to yourself, but spreading the good word of God and his light and his love to all people. I'll agree with you so much. That message of the Sacred Heart, which is love, this is something that was not just needed hundreds of years ago. We need it right now in our lives. And to share that current message of the Sacred Heart of Jesus, his love, thank you for sharing it.
1: Well, I think Archbishop, you and your brother bishops have committed to consecrate the United States once again on the 250th anniversary to the Sacred Heart of Jesus coming up in a couple of weeks.
0: We are. When we meet together for our annual summer meeting, we're going to do exactly what you just said. And I'm looking forward to that. It's something that's very intentional. I think most of us feel a disconnect when we don't have charity, love, mercy at the heart of what we're doing. And we're hungry for it. The world is even more hungry
1: yeah.
0: for it.
1: Yeah.
0: So we're going to do that intentionally as bishops. And we're going to invite people to join us in different ways of doing 250 hours of devotion
1: sure.
0: or 250 hours of works of charity or something to really put this into action. What does the Sacred Heart of Jesus look like in our own lives, and how can we connect to his heart and make it manifest in the world?
1: And as Sabrina was saying, this is a devotion, this is something calling us now, even though the revelation to St. Mary Margaret, Margaret Mary Alacoque was 350 years ago, very contemporary. So thank you, Steve and Sabrina Gunnell, for joining us and for staying up with us here on All Good Things with Archbishop Hicks. And you can find out details by just searching Sacred Heart Movie and find out where the movie is coming to a theater near you. It's a Fathom event, which means they kind of buy out the movie theater, so it's your regular movie theaters where you can find this. So again, Steve and Sabrina, thanks a lot for joining us.
2: Yeah. Thank you very much.
0: Thank you. Merci beaucoup and many blessings
2: God bless.
0: To you. Thank you.
1: I like when you break out the other languages.
0: Yeah. Un petit peu.
1: Un petit peu, okay. Well, when we come back, Monsignor David LaPuma, the pastor and rector of Our Lady of Victory National Shrine and Basilica in Buffalo, New York, will talk about faith, resilience, and the legacy of Venerable Nelson Baker and the 100th anniversary of the majestic basilica that he built. That's next on All Good Things with Archbishop Hicks here on the Catholic Channel, Sirius XM 129.

0: good.
1: It may be habit for me.
2: Lunch, dinner, anytime. And Tony Ravioli of North Massapequa.
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4: 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It's not just about being on stage. It's about walking across it. 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
6: Welcome back to All Good Things with Archbishop Hicks. We're now joined by Monsignor David LaPuma. He is the pastor and rector of Our Lady of Victory National Shrine and Basilica in Buffalo, New York. He'll share with us about the faith, resilience, and legacy of Venerable Nelson Baker and the 100th anniversary of the majestic basilica that he built. Welcome to the show, Monsignor David LaPuma.
7: Thank you so much, Your Excellency. I'm so proud and happy to be with you, and please, very much so. Thank you.
8: Monsignor, we're happy to have you here on the show, and we really look forward to hearing about Father Nelson Baker and him being called the Father of the Fatherless, which is a great title. If you're the Father of the Fatherless, there's something wonderful behind all that. Tell us how he got that name and that title.
7: Certainly. Well, Father Baker, Nelson Baker, was born in 1842, died in 1936, and he was a priest for 60 years here for the Diocese of Buffalo. And in that time period, he spent all of that except for 1 year here. But he built what we call a city of charity. So he began by expanding an orphanage for children that he inherited. He expanded a protectory for troubled youth that housed about 400 boys at one time. He then also went on to build a home for unwed mothers. And then he built a hospital, a maternity hospital. And then he built a working home for boys and a working home for girls. And he believed that every young person, every child had the ability to have a second chance at life. And he provided a place here where people could come safely. They could place their babies here, their youth here, and he turned their lives around. And that's why he became the Father of the Fatherless, because in many ways, these are children that didn't have any parents, any upbringing, and Father Baker was there for them.
8: And he never stopped. That's the amazing thing. I really, when there are people like that who put works of mercy into action, when they actually do something to say, we're going to take our faith and we're going to serve the most vulnerable, those who need us most, and do it in a real way and just with this conviction and this zeal continue to move forward, when I'm sure some people said to him, you're crazy, or stop, or what are you doing, or we can't expand anymore. And there he is with faith in God, following the message and continuing to do such great works.
7: Father Baker was inspired on a pilgrimage when he was a seminarian back in 1874. They went to France and Italy, and he recovered from a very serious illness where he almost died. And he asked the bishop at the time and the rector if he could go on this pilgrimage to give thanks to God. And that's when they stopped in Paris, and he went to the church called Notre Dame des Victoires, which is a smaller church, not the Notre Dame that everyone goes to. But when he went in there, he saw the statue of Our Lady of Victory. And he just knelt down in prayer, and he had this profound experience where he just stood up and said, I'm going to spend the rest of my life

0: dedicating my life to your patronage and spreading your patronage everywhere I go. And he had such deep trust in our Blessed Mother that he knew that anytime he went to her, you know, when he saw that they were finding babies' body parts in the canals when they were dredging for the Erie Canal back in 1906, he went to the Blessed Mother and he said, I need to do something. And he conceived building in 1908 a home for unwed mothers. And young women came from literally all over the country. And he gave them such compassion. He gave them an education. He built the hospital so they could birth their babies and then gave them the option of either taking their baby home or giving that baby up for adoption. But it's based on a profound, profound faith that he had in our Blessed Mother and the providence of God. And he was also a very smart businessman. His father was a German Lutheran. He was raised in a grocery store in downtown Buffalo. And at a young age, he just learned how to do business. And boy, that acumen really helped him the rest of his life and what he accomplished here. And then his mother, being an Irish Catholic, she would bring him to Mass all the time. And at the age of 9, he asked to be baptized Catholic because he was originally baptized a Lutheran. So it was the combination of a profound faith and a really strong work ethic. And that's why it still continues to this day, because Father Baker was such an inspiration to everyone.
1: And we can't lose your point either of how that was connected to his faith. It would be easy to start saying, well, I've got a successful business model. We're going to continue to grow this because it's the right thing to do. Perhaps that's, you know, the right thing in some moments. But what's inspiring about his story is he did everything consulting Our Lady, the Blessed Virgin, and making sure that through her, his desires and his will were connected to the will of the Father. And that's what becomes inspirational, that he always did it through the lens of faith and making sure that his faith, especially through the intercession of Our Lady, was guiding him. People like him, these types of priests and people in the world, and we meet these wonderful people along the way, they are heroes of mine. And I can see how Father Nelson Baker is a real hero. And speaking of heroes, many of our heroes in our church become our saints. You know, they're ones that were outstanding in holiness. Can you just tell us a little bit, is he on the process to beatification, canonization? Where is he right now?
0: Yes. So he was named Servant of God when the case was opened in 1987. And then after an extensive, actually in 1999, Bishop Mansell, who was the former auxiliary bishop in New York, when he was assigned to us, he went to Rome with Monsignor Wirtz at the time and said, how can we move this cause along? And the cause of the saints said, when you have someone of the virtuous life of Father Baker and the magnificent shrine and basilica that he built, bring him closer to the people. So we actually brought him from the cemetery next door where he's buried with his parents, and he's entombed in the basilica at the Grotto of Lourdes. And in 1999, when that happened, thousands and thousands of people came to touch his casket, to experience that closeness. And to this day, every day, people come in to kneel at his tomb quietly and to pray. But he was named venerable by Pope Benedict in 2011 after they did an extensive positio, a position on his life, a very extensive volume, detailing all the things that he did, all the virtues of his life. And that was so impressive that Pope Benedict at that point named him venerable. We are in the process now. We need 2 intercessory miracles, and that's what we keep praying for. We pray it at the end of every Mass and every gathering in the Basilica. We pray the prayer of canonization for Father Baker, and it's very much in the forefront of everybody's mind. And especially now as we're celebrating the 100th anniversary of the consecration, more and more people are saying, when is this going to happen? So we have some legwork to do with our postulator in Rome, but I truly believe that especially Archbishop Payou opening this up for us, it's another way to get that message out, because anyone that reads about his life, reads the Father of the Fatherless, you can't help but say this priest, this Father Baker is definitely a saint.
1: That's right. Monsignor, we want to spread the good news that's contained in our faith and in our church. And these are one of those stories, one of these people that we should be inspired by his good works and the way he lived his life and the way that he really evangelized and spread the faith through being the father of the fatherless. One thing I'm curious about, can you talk a little bit about this Our Lady of Victory Basilica and Shrine?

0: So there was a small church. This was called Limestone Hill when he first came here, but there was a small church called St. Patrick, and they were outgrowing it. And he had in the back of his heart and his mind that he always wanted to build a national shrine to honor our Blessed Mother, Our Lady of Victory. So in 1916, there was a fire in the church, and that was the time when he realized that he could now raise the funds to build this national shrine. So he hired a French architect who had emigrated to Cleveland, Emile Ulrich, who himself was an orphan growing up. He had built other churches. Baker heard about him and he said, "I want you to come and I want you to build this national shrine." And it was inspired by St. Peter's Basilica in Rome when he went there. It's on a much smaller scale, of course, but it's unbelievably beautiful. He started in 1921 when he laid the cornerstone, and he finished it for Christmas Day of 1925. And then it was consecrated in May of 2026, or 1926. I'm sorry, we're getting ready for the big celebration, the end of May. But
1: Sure.
0: it's the inside, there are 46 different types of marble, all imported from Italy. The statuary is all from Carrara marble that Michelangelo used to create the Pietà, the David, the Moses. The stained glass windows is over 250. They were made right here in Buffalo by a local artist. They're absolutely stunning. The dome itself, when it was completed, was the second largest dome in the world or in the country, with the Capitol in Rome being the number one. Since then, they built another basilica out west, so we're the third largest dome. But the inside work is all beautiful murals. The dome itself depicts the Assumption of our Blessed Mother into heaven, surrounded by the angels and saints, and being crowned as Queen of Heaven and Earth. And it's extremely inspirational. No matter, we're open every day from like 6:30 in the morning till 7. We get over 250,000 visitors a year at least. But every day people come through to find a sanctuary to pray, to find consolation, to be inspired. I begin every morning by going in and kneeling at the tomb of Father Baker, and then I look up at Our Lady of Victory. And I just pray for the same guidance and the same inspiration.
1: Amen. Amen to that. It sounds absolutely extraordinary. And there's many of our listeners and viewers who are always looking for a next place of a possible pilgrimage. And it seems like what you've shared with us today, this Our Lady of Victory would be a great place to learn about the life of Father Baker, be inspired by his life, and continue to be guided by Our Lady. So thank you for sharing his life and his witness with all of us and inspiring us with the faith. God bless you.
0: God bless you and thank you. And please come and visit.
1: Look forward to it. Thank you.
2: Buffalo. Now, your predecessor, Cardinal Dolan, and I shared a car ride from Buffalo one time when a plane got stranded.
1: How was that?
2: About 8 hours. Thank you.
1: Good, good. Yeah.
2: We have time for one more. I'll try to make it a quick question for you.
1: Good, easy question. Okay.
2: Coming up at the end of the show, we don't want to make it big, thick theology. But actually, this is, I think, I feel for this question. So Leah asks, what does prayer look like when you don't feel like God is listening? And Leah, you're certainly not alone. There are many people in the history of Christianity who have asked this question. I mean, how do I know God's listening? Sometimes I don't feel like it. What is prayer?
1: That's what you just said is exactly true. If your prayer ever feels empty or like no one is listening, know that you're not alone in that feeling. Sometimes we think we're the only one. Everyone else is praying so well and so perfectly, and I am the only one who struggles with my prayer life. That's not true. Even the saints themselves will talk about dry periods and periods of just some desolation and not feeling like they could connect. I think that's where creating the habit of prayer becomes so important, because we need prayer. We need to raise our minds and our hearts to God, be in that relationship, that intimacy with God that comes from a prayer life. So it's part of the Christian journey. It's part of what Jesus himself invites us. Jesus prayed all the time. He was praying. And after his miracles, after he did anything, he's always going back to the Father in prayer. We have to follow his example, do it daily. And if we do it daily, we create the routine, the habit that when it's flourishing and it's good and it's productive, we're loving it.

0: and connecting. And sometimes when it's dry, we stick with it because we know that we want to unite our hearts with Jesus' heart to do the will of the Father.
1: Not unlike some other sort of habit or discipline,
0: sure.
1: Where, like going to the gym, where you, not every single time you
0: don't
1: pick
0: always
1: up
0: feel
1: a
0: like going to the gym or
1: and you don't
0: exercising.
1: Often always
0: right.
1: feel like you're getting stronger either.
0: That's right.
1: So you just kind of stay with it. I think that's what I hear you saying.
0: Stay with it. Stick with it. It's a great path.
1: Archbishop, thank you.
0: Thank you, and peace in all good things.
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1: And don't forget to drop us your questions at catholicchannel@siriusxm.com and Archbishop Hicks will answer them next time. This edition, though, of All Good Things with Archbishop Hicks has been sponsored by our friends at the Knights of Columbus, who are making lives better each day through the charitable works of their councils across the United States and around the world. 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
0: Hi, this is Archbishop Hicks, and you are watching Catholic Faith Network.
2: Tour, the client is holding the pocketbook, and they want their questions answered. Or some will hold my feet to the fire and say, I don't understand this. Why is this? Well, this doesn't really make sense. How does this work? People are really interested in this teeny tiny state with this strange, mysterious history to it, this figure. When the Pope dies, the whole world stops. The Vatican is remarkably open for visits. It's a quarter square mile, 55% is garden, 45% is building. You can visit the museums, which is 3.5 miles in and of itself and covers a huge stretch. And then, of course, the most important part that people visit is technology cannot take away the wonder of being in a space where 500 years ago, a little cranky guy wandered up on a scaffolding and just changed the way we see the story of salvation.
3: Elizabeth Lev is an American art historian who has spent decades helping visitors unlock the riches of the Vatican collections and the artistic heritage of Rome. A graduate of the University of Chicago and the University of Bologna, she's known for bringing the history, symbolism, and spiritual meaning of Rome's art vividly to life. She has even consulted with Hollywood productions filming in Rome, helping actors and filmmakers understand the city they're trying to portray on the big screen. She has witnessed Rome during some of its most intense moments, the deaths of three popes, papal conclaves, the massive waves of visitors during Jubilee years, which means she has seen the best and the worst of how Rome and the Vatican are explained to the millions who come searching for something here. In this conversation with Catholic News Service, she shares her passion for art, the essential things to see on a once-in-a-lifetime trip, and why preparing to visit Rome as a pilgrim rather than merely a tourist may be the key to discovering the deeper power of this ancient city. This is Vatican Access. Liz Lev, thank you for sitting down with Catholic News Service. You were one of the first people that I met when I moved to Rome 15 years ago, and it seems like everybody knows you. Tell us a little bit about what you do, and why is it that you are such a monument in this city of monuments?
2: It's funny, I was just looking at you and remembering when I met you all those years ago, and look at you now, this amazing figure. You even cut a fine figure. So what a remarkable journey we've made. Everything I do is connected to art. At the end of the day, the thing that keeps my economic boat afloat is I do tours. I've been doing tours since I passed the licensing exam in 2000 or 2001, whatever it was. And I teach art history, fortunately. It's very nice to be able to have students to pass this on to between the University of Mary, which has a Rome program, and of course, the Angelicum, which is always great to be among Dominicans, is something I think we would agree. And I do a lot of writing about art. So it's very fortunate to be able to not be an art historian as an amateur, but as a professional, which means that every minute of every day is concentrated on thinking about art.
3: How did you get, how did you

0: you fall in love with art? And where did you go to school? What study courses of study did you take?
1: Well, I think it's a kind of a funny origin. I think when I think back when I was a kid, what I really liked was mythology. I just read books and books and books and books. If it had a story about Zeus or Hera, I was always caught up in what they were doing. And I also liked biographies. I liked stories about people and, you know, things that people did. And in high school, when I was already sort of leaning towards becoming probably an English major, was probably where I was going, some kind of lit major. I had a wonderful, wonderful high school teacher, these kind of many, many stories like this, who said, "I'm doing an experimental art history class during Jan term. Why don't you take it?" And she was one of those teachers. If she said, "I'm going to teach you how to pick garbage," I probably would have said, "Sure." And we took this class. I got my copy of Gombrich, The Story of Art. And I remember coming home with that book under my arm and thinking, this is who I am. So I went to the University of Chicago for art history. And then for my graduate program, I went to the University of Bologna, mostly because Dante went there, but really because it was a method of looking at art that was very different from what the University of Chicago did. The University of Chicago was a very kind of clinical connoisseurship, looking at how works of art relate to other works of art in a kind of enclosed sort of circle, which seemed to me to be a little sterile. The University of Bologna was very interested in context and really what one would say in the wine world, the terroir of a work of art. And so what are these factors in the soil and the sun and the wind, in the winemaker, in the grape itself, as it were, that produce these works that are unique to these places? You can't have a Sistine Chapel in Venice. There will never be a Chartres in Sicily. It's just the way that this art grows is very much connected to many different factors. And that's where the art and the history come together. And ever since then, I've been hooked.
0: So how do you go from there in your studies to ending up in Rome and doing this in arguably the city, one of the few cities that you'd want to live in and do it professionally?
1: My thesis was on it was a fluke. I didn't like Rome when I first came here. I remember going back after my first trip thinking, oh my gosh, I can't wait to get back to Bologna, which is a normal city. But eventually, as we got to the point where I was going to have to write a thesis, you don't get to choose your thesis. They choose it for you. And so I was given a very small church here in Rome, and I had to come back and forth to the archives. And gradually, this kind of coming back and forth to Rome, a few stints where I stayed here for a bit, I also remember the moment I was on the train going back to Bologna and thinking, I don't want to leave this place. And then from there, it was only a matter of time till the will found a way. And I've been here, I think, since right before Jubilee Year 2000. So I must have arrived in 97 or 98.
0: Have you seen Rome change over those years?
1: Tremendously. As a matter of fact, when I first moved here, it had to have been a little earlier than the Jubilee Year because everything was so dingy and horrible. You haven't been here long enough, but there was the place where they now have the 5-star Azedra Hotel near the Baths of Diocletian was actually a porn cinema, and it was this this beautiful construction they'd made at the turn of the century with that sort of wonderful fountain, but everything was just encrusted over. You avoided it like the plague. The buildings were all covered with dirt. The museums kind of like had things sort of hidden off in corners. And back to one of my, the painting of my thesis was like, no one knew where it was. I mean, we were like wandering around in back corners of the Barberini Gallery trying to, it wasn't in the Barberini Gallery, it was in the Officers Club next door, I mean, of all things. So, I mean, it was a really... it was kind of a tawdry city. And then suddenly this incredible energy started to be poured into the city, energy and money. And as you know, I'd already decided to throw my lot into this little dreadful, dirty, almost third world corner. And then suddenly they started cleaning it up. And so first of all, the Jubilee Year 2000, we saw this unveiling of this this new face of Rome. And, you know, with a couple moments of setbacks, it's been a pretty steady upward journey. I mean, like every other Roman, I complain about the cantiere, but

0: I really feel that our present mode, our present mayor, politics aside, loves our city and wants the best for our city. So, you know, I look at these really annoying things for traffic, but I keep remembering that when they come down, we get these really lovely piazzas. Few of them probably could have been thought out a little better, but still, I think we are on a very good upward trajectory.
1: I mean, even St. Peter's Basilica, for people, I mean, now it seems like it was a long time ago, but you remember before the Jubilee, if I have this right, the Basilica itself, the icon of Catholic Rome was black.
0: Completely. It was black, and then it was covered in scaffolding, and then it was covered in scaffolding. I remember the 99 going around with people saying, yep, and underneath is St. Peter's Basilica. Oh, underneath that is the Trevi Fountain. I think somewhere in there is the Bernini's Four River Fountain. It was just, but St. Peter's Basilica, we just looked at that sort of plywood and scaffolding and thought, I wonder if we'll ever see that again. But now look at it.
1: So you mentioned earlier that you are a licensed tour guide.
0: Licensed, yep.
1: Yeah. And that means also in the museums?
0: Yes. So
1: for people who don't know, I mean, there's this.
0: Italy governs the profession of tour guide. And to be a tour guide, one has to have a license, which is a more or less complicated examination process, depending on the government and power at the time. When I took it, the exam was regional. So you would become a tour guide of Lazio. And then there was the tour guides of Tuscany, and then there was it, and so on and so forth. Actually, I was just talking to the head of the tour guide union yesterday, and she was regaling me with some very funny stories about how this works. But once upon a time, you received your license for a region. All the exams for Rome had been blocked for over 10 years by the tour guides who didn't want new tour guides because they didn't want the competition. So for 10 years, there was no exam until 2000. I think it was 2000. And from what I understand, 5,000 people showed up to take that exam. It was the first time in 10 years. And somehow, miraculously, I passed that exam and became a licensed tour guide. Now, in case people are curious, there's been a new law passed, I think, in the last year and a half, which created a national tour guide. So now when one takes the guiding license, one will become a licensed guide for all of Italy. This is the weeds of Italian craziness, European craziness. But already there had been a law passed in about 2015 or so, where if you have a guiding license, you can guide anywhere in Europe. So apparently you need, and now everybody wants you to have a QR code, because of course QR codes are the thing. But yes, it does require a license to guide. The Vatican Museums will honor an Italian license, and then they have their own licenses that they distribute.
1: And you know, to Steelman, the argument for having to have a license, I mean, I'm sure you know lots of stories of people who have no licenses, people who solicit tours on the street. And I mean, I remember hearing stories that people would point out a totally bogus information standing in St. Peter's Square to unsuspecting tourists who would just say, oh, okay, you know, that's where the Pope's swimming pool is, for example.
0: Yeah, of course, you have to kind of wonder about the people who sort of show up and let some random person tell them stuff. I mean,
1: it can be hard to know
0: what to do. Responsibility of what you're going to learn might be in order. But yes, so the reason for the licensing is that Italy likes to control everything. You've lived here long enough, you know, like everything has to be controlled. So and then ostensibly it is to assure the quality of the guiding. But I did spend 5 years on the examination board. I mean,
1: really?
0: I was one of the guide examiners. And I would have difficulty telling you that everybody who passed the exam was that much different than the characters that you're pointing out. The exam used to require a high school education. So you needed a high school education to become a guide. Then they passed another law that would make if you had a degree in archaeology, history, art history, you could take this exam, upon which I was one of the commissioners on that exam. to be able to turn that into a guiding license.

0: the stuff I heard.
1: Can you, some examples of the wildest ones?
0: Let's see. I think the one that really floored me, I could usually keep a pretty straight face during these things. But the one that really floored me was that we were coming up to June, we're doing the exams, and I'm like, okay, well, you have, it's good news that we have this week, this Tuesday off because it's June 29th. Like, yes, June 29th, it's a holiday. I said, so what happened on June 29th? Well, no, it's a holiday. I'm like, but it's a holiday that only Rome has, right? Nobody else has this holiday in Rome. Why? And the guide, this aspiring guide did not know that June 29th is a holiday in only Rome because it's the feast of our patrons, St. Peter and St. Paul, who were traditionally martyred on that day. I mean, I tried saying, well, did you notice the big church? this guide was planning on becoming a guide where she would be doing tours of the Vatican without knowing like why we have is Peter and Paul, and I tried to get around, like, how about the two guys who came to Rome? And I remember being so surprised. And she, oh my gosh, she was unhappy. She showed up, I think, a few weeks later with a very large boyfriend trying to, like, catch me in a corner to tell me what was what. But that did not work out.
1: So I want to talk more about the tours that you do, but you also have this trained art historian background. So how have you mixed over the course of your career your specialization in art history? Sort of, have you worked on papers, or I think you've written a book?
0: So the way that these things all mesh together, and they do. They mesh together very well. It never really fails to amaze me how it feels very providential when I'm working on something that happens to dovetail with something else and it works out great, that it just makes a tour that maybe I've been doing for years and I'm beginning to feel like again, and then suddenly it's all exciting again. So I find that a truly providential aspect of my work. For example, my thesis, which was, it's about Counter-Reformation art. It's like it hit your head against the wall, kind of, you know, and I said in the Council of Trent, and then they wrote this treatise. But, you know, the things I learned, which were kind of heavy and dry, when it got to be 2017, and you know, we're talking about the 500th anniversary of the Protestant Reformation, it became very apparent to me that some of those arguments that we had made, that people were making at the time of the Counter-Reformation, were very similar to what we were living with today. And so all of that work I did in the thesis, which I had been sort of incorporating in my teaching since I was teaching a Baroque art class, suddenly found a way to, it made sense to turn it into a book where you could actually see, and I really do see it this way, that in the course of the late 16th century to the late 17th century, there are a series of questions that are confronted in art that are very close to the heart of the Catholic Church. So sacraments and intercession, and that the works of art, these famous works of art that people love so much, respond to these questions in a very public way. And so that's how the book, How Catholic Art Saved the Faith, came into being. And so I think it's been very, very fortunate. And to the touring, there is an aspect of what I do where you're an art historian, you want to have graduate students and you want to just, like, you know, sit in a little room with the people who are writing down every word from your lips and you hear my ideas and I'm going to pass my ideas into the future and I'm going to be. But, you know, I as I tell an old friend of mine, I'm a grunt. My dad was a Marine. I feel like I prefer to be in the trenches. So I don't teach graduate students. I teach students who are really approaching art history for the very first time. And, you know, that's good. Because there is a sort of divorce between art and the public, and it's nice to be able to try to create bridges, but also to remind people that art's not just like whatever you feel or I'm going to look at this and see this. That there, if you're going to use art as a means, particularly to communicate the faith, you better have some sort of methodology behind it. So that's, I'm very excited that I get to do that. I'm very happy that I get to write, and sometimes I even get to write things that are academic, but the bread and butter of my life, those tours, is huge.

0: hugely important because it is a different circumstance from teaching. The students, I'm holding the grade book. I'm just not going to get that much pushback. In the other hand, in a tour, the client is holding the pocketbook and they want their questions answered. And so they will hold my feet to the fire. Some will hold my feet to the fire and say, I don't understand this. Why is this? Well, this doesn't really make sense. How does this work? And so you learn, you have to learn to not just speak in ways that sound great to you and make you feel like you sound super smart, but you have to learn to speak in a way that speaks to many different people. I may have an engineer in front of me. I may have someone who didn't make it out of fifth grade. And each one of these people deserves an explanation and a way of talking about art that is accessible to them. And without those people, then I would just be stuck in my little classroom mode or my, little island of writing in front of my computer and how I sound so great in my own head. So I'm very grateful that I have all of these outlets that allow me to try to make the communication about art as universal as possible.
1: The church now and for the last several decades has been looking for, really since the Second Vatican Council, a new way to reach and talk to people, especially those outside the church or who've been alienated from the church. And because you're not a priest, you're not a religious, you get these questions in your tours. And so, I mean, it seems to me like you have privileged access to what maybe people are thinking and what the challenges are, especially when you consider that, a lot of the time when people come to the museums, I'm sure you get this also, some, well, why doesn't the church just sell all of this and give it to the poor? So what have you learned about how to reach people? You talk about art specifically, but what lessons might be more universal?
0: When I was studying at University of Bologna, I had a professor named Anna Maria Matteucci, who I think was about 4 feet tall. She was a world famous, she worked in architecture. She was a world famous art historian among the, very elite world of art history. And we were a little cohort of art history grad students in her class. And we're so cool and we're studying art history. I think we might have all worn black. And she asked a question. We were studying Renaissance art. She asked a question about a 19th century poet, no, a 20th century poet. And I remember all of us kind of looking at each other like, we're not doing 20th century poetry. This isn't our thing. And little 4 foot Anna Maria Matteucci smacked her foot on the floor and said, you are art historians. You have chosen the hardest part. You have to know everything. And that's really the approach that I take to this job. That if there's something I don't know, it is my obligation to know it. If I don't know how to explain, if I'm sitting here talking about a painting that elicits questions, I'm talking about the Pietà, and it elicits questions about Mary. It elicits questions about how the Christians think about life and afterlife. It is my job to go and to be able to answer those questions to the best of my ability. I mean, to the best of my ability, I'm not, going to be a theologian nor a philosopher anytime soon. But, with enough thought and enough asking people who do know and reading on my own, I can come up with a plausible answer for people. And if I can't, I can always say, I don't really know how to answer that question. But I have made it the point over the past almost 30 years that I've been doing this job, I don't like not being able to answer a question. So if I didn't know, I would go home and study until I did know, which is very much in keeping with all the Renaissance artists I admire, all the people that I look to in my studies who were the sort of people that Brunelleschi, how am I going to put the cupola up? I don't know, but I'll figure it out. I mean, he left Florence after he lost a competition, said, I'm not coming back until I can do something better than the rest of the Florentines. Michelangelo says, I'm going to paint a ceiling for you. But Michelangelo, no one's ever painted stories on the ceiling and you don't paint. Yeah, I'll figure it out. So there is something about this wonderful.
1: Is that true?
0: He painted very little. He had studied fresco under Ghirlandaio from about 13 to 15, according to him. As I like to point out to my students, he basically slept through fresco class because he planned them becoming a sculptor. We know he did a panel painting, and we know he was set up to compete with Michelangelo. So clearly, they knew that he could do it, but he just didn't have the practical experience. And plus, what he was planning on doing on the ceiling, which is to do a series of narratives, that's not been done before. People do narratives on walls, but not on ceilings. So really, he did plan something that was beyond.

0: beyond what could be done. And then he did it. And so there's something about these characters, or even, you know, the first professional female painter, the woman who first said in 1580, I'm going to set up a studio and let's see what happens. I mean, I'm surrounded by the most extraordinary examples who just tell me, work hard, right? It's the same beauty of the American work ethic, which I find in these people, the sense of apply yourself, work hard, be bold, and you can do it. And I love that gratification of finding myself in the company of these people who did that. So, you know, it can be done.
1: So your domain, which is, as it pertains to the Vatican, at least, is the museums. And when people say they're going to go visit the Vatican, they really mean the museums and the Basilica, I think, right?
0: Yes.
1: And so
0: it really just means hill. It's the name of the hill, but okay.
1: Right, right, right. but so what can you tell us about what is actually available to be seen when people go visit the Vatican? When people say, I'd like to see the Vatican, maybe it doesn't sound to them immediately like they're talking about a museum and, you know, going to the Louvre or something like that. But what does it mean to visit the Vatican, and how are the museums like that access point for really the masses?
0: So I think it's an interesting question. I think what people are really interested in is this, you know, teeny tiny state with this strange, mysterious history to it, this figure that the world stops while we wait to vote in our next, when the Pope dies, the whole world stops. And whether you like it or not, whatever religion you are, wherever you are, you got to sit and wait for this group of Catholics to go, these guys to go choose this next guy. And then you go back to the regularly scheduled programming. So clearly there's something about this tiny little space that has a prestige and a mystery to it. So many parts, many elements, they really just want to penetrate into this mystery. Now, it depends on, like, whether you're talking about the person who has no sort of Catholic or Christian experience whatsoever, or you're talking about the religious pilgrim who, for that person, the Vatican is where St. Peter ubi est Petrus. And so where is Peter and where is Peter's successor? And everything else is gravy, because, you know, a big part of seeing the Pope, seeing the Vatican, is seeing Pope Leo, as we can see by the fact that, you know, you can see outside your window the people spilling out every single Wednesday for the audiences. So the Vatican is remarkably open for visits. I mean, if you think about it, it's a quarter square mile. You can go, 55% is garden, 45% is building. You can go into the gardens. They have all kinds of tours of the gardens. You can go out and see this theater of the universe, as it were. You have these plants that come from all over the world. You have these little monuments and statues that talk about devotions in different places. You can visit the museums, which is 3.5 miles in and of itself and covers a huge stretch. And then, of course, the most important part that people visit is St. Peter's Basilica. The entry point, the calling card into the world at large, is generally the museums, because of the Sistine Chapel, because of the collection of ancient sculpture, because in the kind of the world of culture, the Vatican Museums is the calling card. But there is the aspect of St. Peter's where, first of all, it's free. And secondly, it has this approach of these big kind of open arms. That is kind of the magnet. And so I think people want to, when they're thinking about it, what is there to see, they're usually thinking about, there must be something in the museum. But when they're thinking about what is drawing them there, whether they realize it or not, it's that basilica, the presence of Peter, and that magnet which draws people from everywhere.
1: Do you think that the Vatican does a good job? You said that the Vatican is open to visitors, but does the Vatican, the various institutions, the basilica, the museums, do they do a good job connecting people with the faith, or does it feel like you're visiting a museum?
0: Oh, that's an interesting and somewhat tricky question. There's a lot of tension in the history of art. So the history of art, as you can well imagine, it's a modern discipline. It's not something that's been around basically, I'd say, the 19th century. The field really, Johann Winckelmann invented it in the 18th century. The 19th century, it becomes a field. art history was created in a very Protestant milieu. Protestant would be the lighter end, moving into the world that was really more or less secular. And as art history developed, it developed in an increasingly secularized environment. Ergo, when we talk about in art history, it is considered unfashionable, anti-intellectual, and flat out off-putting to try to link faith to art. Fortunately, in the past couple decades,

0: all people I really admire who have done a wonderful job of bringing magnificent scholarship. Pamela Jones and Roman Altarpieces and their viewers, the magnificent sculpture as a scholarship without fear of following where the thread of faith might bring you. So instead of it being a hard no, we're just going to talk about this in this clinical form. These scholars have been willing to talk more and more about, you know, how the faith might inform the art. That, however, is very still, unfortunately, fringe. And most of the time, the religious element of a work of art is treated the same way. Bon ton, you don't talk about politics and you don't talk about religion. And so, unfortunately, when we look within the didactic services of the museums and the basilica, I mean, there are many people who have gone on the Scavi tour, the tour that has the excavation where you go to see Peter's bones, only to walk out of there asking, did I see Peter's bones or not? And you have people going through the Vatican museums occasionally on sort of official tours where you're hearing far more about the scandalous behavior of the popes than the sort of redemptive art that they attempted to, you know, produce in order to create the legacy that we have today. So I think I think it is not exactly hidden that I have some questions about the way the basilica is run at this exact moment. I have great admiration for the Vatican museums and what they have to do to accommodate in a very small space 35,000 visitors a day. I appreciate more than I can possibly say, and I will always stand in their corner. I will fight by their side. The desire to try to limit as little as possible. And I know that people look at this like it's just a cash cow, but that is not the reasoning that the director is using, nor the governatorato. The concern that I would have about limiting, the only way you can limit these people, limiting the number of people who come into the museum, the only way you can limit them is by making the tickets, the only people propose for limiting is by making the tickets more and more and more expensive. And that becomes a world of art, which is limited to a very, very few. And the art of the Vatican Museums was originally limited to a very, very few. But over the course of 500 years, the Vatican Museums has found ways to open that collection and let those works speak to everybody with the most amazing results. So I admire a great deal the way that the Vatican Museums is constantly thinking. It's a very dynamic institution that's always coming up with things and the things that people don't like how come I can't take my pictures in the Sistine Chapel? Or even me, I don't
1: what
0: like.
1: What is the reason?
0: Because it makes people move. So I can't explain in the Sistine Chapel. They don't let guides explain in the Sistine Chapel, which breaks my heart. And you can't take pictures in the Sistine Chapel. Why? Because if you're not explaining and people can't sit there doing selfies, they'll be out the door in half the time, in two-thirds of the time. So it keeps people moving. It is a very intelligent way of using human nature to just allow the flood to go. They come up with all kinds of interesting ideas. And I find it very, very, very, very interesting that they're so proactive in trying to resolve this problem. The problem that I see in the problems of the basilica are a little bit more complicated. But a problem I see in both cases is a lack of respect for the person of the guide. That's not for me personally. I'm treated very, very well. So obviously I would never lament how I'm treated because I really, for a person who's a foreigner who came to this country, the way I've been welcomed and the way I've been treated, I have nothing but gratitude to Italy and the Vatican. But I do see that the figure of the guide, and again, my friend who is the head of the guide union of all of Italy, the government, and even many times the Vatican administrations of both the Basilica and the museum, treat guides as feudal workers. I mean, the contracts they're given are feudal. I mean, they are, you know, you are tied to the land and you will do nothing else. But even the way that they were addressed in the course of the Jubilee year, the guides were at the St. Peter's Basilica were really made to feel persona non grata. It was a hard year where they were really openly scorn.

0: turned and kept aside. Their work was, they were embarrassed publicly on several occasions. So, I mean, you wonder.
1: Do you think that that's because maybe to accommodate the number of pilgrims, there were a lot of guides who maybe weren't up to a certain standard, and so they became, as a class...
0: Oh, it had nothing to do with standards. What people were saying or how we kind of get... No, it had nothing to do with that. It simply had to do with this plan to control the flow of tourists, the plan to create the fast pass line. There were a number of things that were being put into place for the Jubilee year that needed organization, and they found that the guides were just sort of a necessary evil to bring the people who are paying for the headsets, the people who are paying for the passports. The only function they have is just to bring these people through. And it really was a difficult year. However, I've just been taking the online course for the Basilica to become an official Basilica guide, which I must say is a truly beautiful piece of work. The technology, I wish they'd talked to you, but it's a beautiful piece of work. And you know, to listen to Dr. Pietro Zander explaining to us aspirante guide, you know, that how we know the bones of Peter are there and the excitement he has. He's been on that site for 40 years and he's talking into a camera and he's so excited that I want to go to St. Peter's. I want to go to St. Peter's right now. So the way they transmit, they had the parish priest of St. Peter's. They have this, it's a beautiful piece of work, so that if a guide really wants to be well-informed and well-formed, they actually have a system with which that can be done. So that said, I do think there was a kind of an unfortunate divorce between the guides and in particular the Basilica. But it's not just the Basilica. It's really the state itself, which will inevitably side with these huge tour operators, so that the tour operators have control to all the access to the sites and the tickets. And so a guide has to put him or herself, again, in a feudal position underneath an agency. These are people who, many of these guides, advanced degrees. These are people who love the city. This is the face is the link between the city and the tourists.
1: So you are saying that they were mistreated by Rome, by the Italian state.
0: Oh, by both. I mean, it's a blanket situation where the figure of the guide, I don't think, is really respected enough. And you can say, and I know you and I have had these conversations a million times about the bad guides and them, but the bad guides are actually not the norm. I mean, there are plenty of people who get off the plane and they, you know, get a guidebook. And if you're going to fall for that, you're going to fall for that. Again, I repeat, some of it is on the shoulders of the tourist. But there are so many guides here who I go to. I'm walking in the Vatican museums and I see guides by themselves studying. I go to these shows. I know I give lectures to guides and the room is full, and they're whole. They try to learn and they try to improve because they love their job and they love their country. And most of them are these people. And so to have to be treated all the time like you're some charlatan, or your job is to simply be the person who takes the group of people that are really going to be dropping money at the restaurant and the ticket booth and the gift shop, your job is just to lead them to the places where they can, like, your job is to lead the sheep so that they can be shorn. It undermines the dignity of the figure. And so since these are the only people actually talking to the tourists, that's an excellent way to burn them out, to make them tired, to make them not enthusiastic about what they're talking about. So if I were to say one thing between A, the Vatican, and B, the Italian state, is why don't you put a little bit more trust and support into the figure of all of these guides we have?
1: Well, it's encouraging to hear you say that there are a lot of very good guides, especially for people who may be planning a trip to Rome. I have a couple different directions I'd like to go, but maybe now would be a good time to ask. I mean, first of all, what advice would you have for someone who is maybe planning, as many people do, who do come to Rome? It's a once in a lifetime trip, and you know, they get on Google, or maybe now they ask ChatGPT. What advice would you give to someone planning a trip to Rome in order to make

0: sure that they get a good guide, besides going to your website, of course, and make the best of that possibly once in a lifetime trip.
1: Well, again, like everything, if you're serious about something, you put a little time and effort into it. So first things first, I would say, leave yourself time. Now, if you, for whatever reason, travel expense, you don't have a lot of time in Rome, I'm not a big fan of more bang for your buck. So you have to run and go see it. You've got a checklist of 10 things you have to see in the course of the day. And it really just involves walking in, looking at it, and walking out. Why don't you just, you know, put it on the TV and just look at the picture. I would say that to leave enough time to actually experience the sights. So make a decision about what you're going to do and leave yourself time. And leave yourself time so that you're not exhausted. And people live one kind of rhythm and then they come here and they think they're going to see 25 things in one day and they can't understand when they're tired. They're not used to walking and then suddenly we have to walk for hours. They're not used for standing and then suddenly you have to stand. So I think, you know, you don't want to have dead time where you're just sitting there doing nothing but, you know, sucking down Aperol spritzes. But I think a certain sense... It's a
0: perfectly
1: sense,
0: valid way to spend time, by the way.
1: Yes, you are of course right. It's a question of, first of all, there's a question of time management. Second, when you go to choose a guide, we have many, many excellent guides. We have guides who are extraordinarily accomplished in the city. We have the people, when you see those digs, some of the same people who are the archaeologists who dig that stuff, they're doing your tours. I mean, it's really quite remarkable what we have out there. And so I would say there is a way, you don't have to like give your guide a test, but I would tell you a couple of things. If you are approaching a historical site and the only thing your guide is telling you, or the only thing you're getting are scandal stories, that's the refuge of the lazy. That's the refuge of someone who really doesn't have a compelling story to tell and has no way of telling the story compellingly. And so the best you can do is to fall back on sex and scandal. You've got a bad tour right there. I mean, fine. You drop it in. It's funny. Alexander VI Borgia, always good for a laugh. Probably not in 1492, but, you know, fortunately we're 500 years later. But the fact is that kind of touring is lazy. And people who look for, accept that kind of tour, they are lazy. They feed the market. That's your problem. If you don't like your tours because they're scandal, but they're scandal ridden, you think they're superficial, it's because you allow that to happen. So the other thing is I would really just read something, learn something, be more responsible about what they're telling you. It's like, I'm not telling you have to come here an expert on things, but it's good for you to know that, oh, let's start with The Last Supper by Leonardo da Vinci is not here. It's in Milan. And so even when people read novels, it gets you more excited. It gets you more prepared for what you're going to see and where you're going to see it. So these are the things I would propose to make. So be manage your time well. So if you can have more time in Rome, that's great. Leave time for you to not be sort of running around from thing to thing. When you contact a guide, talk about yourself. Tell who you are, what you're interested in. I'm a first-time visitor. I've enjoyed seeing this. I've enjoyed seeing that. It's like a sommelier. You have the giant wine list. I don't know people don't know what kind of wine they want, but do you like, well, I like it dry. I like it a little bit more fruity. I had this wine once. It was like this. It's like that. I've traveled here. I've traveled there. I really liked seeing the ancient sculptures in the Cairo Museum. It helps the guide to begin to get a sense. And the good guides will weave your experience into what they're talking about. The more that you participate in your experience, the better the experience is going to be.
0: I hate to do this to you because it's probably a mortal sin in your book, but most people want to see the Vatican, see the Roman Forum, Trevi Fountain, Colosseum, probably a short list of what's out in most people's book. What are maybe three or five places or things to do that people don't think to do that you would recommend them to do, even if it's their first trip?
1: Well, the wonderful, there's a wonderful Bernini Borromini walk from Santa Maria della Vittoria to Sant'Andrea al Quirinale. So you can see the St. Teresa in Ecstasy. You can see this wonderful rivalry between Bernini and Borromini, between this all-white sort of undulating church of Borromini and the theatrical Andrew going up to heaven in the St. Andrew of the Quirinale. And while you're in the neighborhood, since it's very close by, there's St. Mary Major, which is really just an amazing, amazing church. And as a matter of fact, Mary Major is flanked by two other churches that have the most ancient, the incredibly ancient mosaics. So Santa Pudenziana has the oldest Christian mosaic in Rome, and then Santa Praxede has this unique mosaic chapel. So you can see these different types of art forms. The Caravaggio crawl is always wonderful. It's nice to start at Piazza del Popolo, which is the northern gate. That's the way the visitors, if you had come to Rome in 1600, 1500, when Queen Christina came to Rome, that's the way she came into the city. And so you have Caravaggio placed in the very first church you encountered coming into the city, and kind of thinking about why would you put a guy with an arrest record like that in the first church that you encounter in Rome, which gives us furiously to think. And then you can walk all the way down this wonderful road, the Via della Ripetta, and see, you know, four more of his paintings. And that's a lovely thing to do. The San Clemente Church with the three layers in one is another incredible site where you can just walk through Roman history. So you've got a Mithraic temple, you've got a fourth century church, you've got 12th century church. It's really Roman history, and kind of like it's like an elevator speech for Roman history. And of course the Galleria Borghese is my favorite museum of all. The young Bernini producing his first sculptures, but really an example of art patronage, which is breathtaking. Scipione Borghese, he had some questionable ways of acquiring it, but I find it really hard to condemn him when I see that collection.
0: There are also all sorts of things that perhaps people don't know about, and this many Catholics might, but maybe not non-Catholic visitors to Rome. I mean, there's the Scala Santa, the idea of a papal basilica, and that there are multiple papal basilicas in Rome. Could you talk a bit more about that category of sort of pilgrimage sites, or why they might be of interest also to non-Catholics?
1: Well, Christian Rome, I love it when people say, I'd like to do a Christian Rome tour. I'm like, well, let me see. We got 360 churches here. I'm not quite sure where we're going to do what we're going to do here.
0: 360?
1: Some people say 500. I think it's 360 active ones.
0: Okay.
1: And you have them spread over the Seven Hills. And there are incredible walks you can do to really experience the settling of Christianity into the city, and then its growth, and then its triumph. One of the places to start, however, if you're going to do that, is with the catacombs. The Catacombs of Priscilla, which have this amazing art. I mean, as an art historian, for me, the Catacombs of Priscilla, which have the earliest Christian art in the world, that's an unmissable thing. You have the first Madonna and Child, you have the three Magi. St. John Lateran, which is where you'll find the Scala Santa, is actually the Cathedral of Rome. And it's a church that, again, it's sometimes hard to approach because it's so piecemeal. It's a strange-looking church because it's got, you know, statues from 1600 and a ceiling from 1500 and a ciborium from 1300. And it kind of looks like someone's eccentric aunt's living room with a lot of bric-a-brac. But when you look at that museum, when you look at that church through the right eyes, what you're looking at is 1700 years of Christian history. And it reminds you in that one space that this faith since 313 has been, you know, working its way forth in the city. It was legalized in 313 by Constantine. It came up from the underground, the catacombs, the hidden churches, and it comes out onto the landscape. And it's not easy. It's a struggle for it to get into the heart of the city. And you can really trace that. You can go from St. John Lateran to the Church of Holy Cross, where we have these relics when Helena goes to demonstrate there was a cross and Jesus died on it, and here it is. We have the Scala Sancta, which is the old chapel of the popes when they lived at St. John Lateran. Then you can go towards the San Clemente Church, which is remarkable. You can see the St. Peter in chains in 450, which is where Leo the Great built a church overlooking the Forum. So Christianity had been legalized now for

0: 150 years, but the Christians still couldn't get a church in the Forum because the resistance to Christianity, despite the fact that it's the sole religion of the empire, they will not let them dang Christians into that Forum. And there is that Leo the Great builds this church of the chains for the chains of Peter, looking down. They're now buildings, but you have to imagine once upon a time, it was looking down into the Forum, mm-hmm. like the general before the next battle. And then you head down in the Forum, and in the Forum, there's Cosmas and Damian, the first church the Christians managed to build in the Forum. So it's really such an exciting tale to watch the Christians moving around in the city, the Caelian Hill with the site of the martyrdom of Saints John and Paul, and then this crazy round surround sound martyrdom church of Santo Stefano Rotondo. It's everywhere you look, everything you walk into, there is some fragment memory of the Christian history, which just permeates the city.
1: I want to ask you also just about your passion and how, after all these years, you are someone who always is passionate about what you do. And although I know you have various issues, as anyone does, you have not become cynical about any of this, as far as I can tell. And, I just think that we're in this scenario now where all these images, many of them at least, are online for people. We're oversaturated with images. And it can be difficult to appreciate the way it would have been for someone from a different period in time seeing a beautiful work of art, because that would have been such a unique experience. You know, we've got Hollywood and movies, Instagram, everything else. How have you retained your passion personally? But then also, how is it, as I think you would say it's the case, that this place, the museums and the art that's there, how does that still affect people despite what seems to be like the odds are against it?
0: Well, I think two thoughts come to mind. One, you don't really get burned out on your spouse, your kids. I mean, these works of art are my, I've known them longer than I've known my kids and my spouse. I mean, these have been what drew me to here, to this country to begin with. So art really never disappoints. I was up on the scaffolding on the Last Judgment this week, and I was standing under Joan, and there was a lot going on. I was talking to somebody, and suddenly I turned around and I'm standing underneath Jonah, and I felt something so powerful. It weakened my knees, and I was like, I can't believe. I think I might have said, "Now, Lord, you may let your servant go in peace." I mean, it was just to be there was something that I have seen and talked about, I don't know how many hundreds of thousands of times. But I realized that it's still there. It's still, the spark is just as strong. Also, the other thing is cynicism. The only person you hurt with being cynical is you. The only thing you're ruining is you. You're not smart. I mean, I see cynical guides all over the place. I mean, it's not intelligent. It's not smart. It's not energizing. It's just draining, and it'll kill you. It's a poison that will slowly kill you. I mean, a certain jaundiced view of the kookiness that goes over there, and if my own head, I just treat it all like a giant sitcom. Like, this is like a funny Twilight Zone. There's some days where you're just looking at it that way. I mean, in Rome, fortunately, I think you know this, Rome, we tend to laugh. I mean, we've been invaded a lot, and we had Nazis, and at a certain point, you just gotta be able to take a step back and go, I don't know. So I think the humor is always a very good antidote for the cynicism and a reminder constantly. I mean, we live in a city filled with saints, so there's really no excuse to not be remembering this, but a reminder of the tremendous providence I've had to be here and what I do. I mean, it's complaining about my average day of work, I'm not going to get a lot of traction with people. I have a very, very, very wonderful career, and really to descend into the being unhappy about the various little things that don't work the way I'd like them.

0: to, that would be a level of ingratitude, which would really be sinful. The fear of images, I'm not that concerned about images. I mean, one of the great steps forward, my frenemy in the history of art, or my love-hate relationship, is with Jacob Burckhardt, who wrote The History of Western Civilization. And he is the man who gave us the thesis that Dan Brown is working on. So he's the man who, because he didn't really, he had studied theology and then realized he didn't believe in God. Because of that, he really needed to create a thesis that these artists who are working for the church were not invested in the message of the church. And so it's his work that every single morning I have to get up and deal with. But at the same time, he was the man who believed that art was for everybody, that it was something that wasn't supposed to be an elite thing where only the few who could travel or only the few who could get into these spaces. And so he's the one who pioneered the use of images in his lectures. But we're talking about 1880. He's getting photographs and he's using these photographs. So and what he was able to do was to whet the appetite. And so the photographs are a lot better today. But all they're ever really going to do is whet the appetite. Because I was there in the Sistine Chapel this morning when the first group of people who had been waiting outside at 8 o'clock, they came running into the Sistine Chapel when they opened the doors. And I was in that chapel when they walked in and happened to turn around long enough to see everybody going like this. It will not, technology can do everything technology can do, but technology cannot take away the wonder of being in a space where 500 years ago, a little cranky guy wandered up on a scaffolding and just changed the way we see the story of salvation.
1: I want to bring the conversation to a close talking about one thing that many people who may not be Catholic, or even maybe if they are, may not know, that you mentioned, you alluded to, but St. Peter. I think it'd be appropriate to conclude that the real motivation, or the real reason, or the original reason at least, for Christians to come to this city was to see the tombs, the trophies of the apostles. So what would be your pitch for people who maybe never have been to see their visit to Rome in that primary religious sense?
0: So this is a city. This is a city that's built on pilgrimage. It's what it is. The ruins of ancient Rome. I'm leaving behind the ancient city, which is now in ruins. This is a city that is completely built on pilgrimage. The roads we have, the fountains we put in, the decoration, the reconstruction of it's a city that has been welcoming pilgrims since Gaius wrote that letter, which you were referring to his friend in Asia Minor, come to Rome and I will show you the trophies of Peter and Paul. We have this movement of people here, which has determined the way our streets are laid out, the obelisks you see, the way we recouped from the ancient Rome. It's all about drawing pilgrims into this city, north, south, east, and west, leading them through this adventure of beauty and martyrdom and these many different figures that have walked through these streets, and they culminates in the tomb of St. Peter, who, you know, starts his career unable to catch fish in the Sea of Galilee, ends up the head of the apostles, ends up in Antioch, and then is crucified upside down here in the wake of Nero's great fire, basically blamed for a fire for over a real estate deal, essentially. So he's buried in this hole in the ground. To me, the most amazing thing about this city, and again, something that never gets old, every single day talking about it. Peter was crucified upside down in this circus over by the Vatican Hill, which was kind of out of sight, out of mind. He was cut down off the cross, buried in the cheapest possible grave that they could come up with. It was a trench covered with some dirt, covered with some pieces of terracotta. Like, that was the end of Peter. Except it wasn't. So the Romans put Peter's body in the ground. The Romans, who had built those incredible structures, the Romans who took Rome, a city of brick, changed it to a city of marble, they conquered everything. The Romans, a people who do not make mistakes. They build roads from here to Russia and 40-mile aqueducts. They put his body in a hole in the ground, and the Romans assumed they had taken out the trash. But what we see every single day, when you walk out the door, every single day you see it. What the Romans inadvertently did 2,000 years ago was plant a seed. And in many ways, that seed, which is the vertical of Peter's body all the way up to the golden ball at the top of Michelangelo's dome, that's our beautiful symbol of all of these successors of St. Peter, these 267 successors to the present Pope Leo, this continuity in the vertical line. And then spreading out like tendrils are these incredible works of art, whether it was the reconstruction of the Trevi Fountain to give pilgrims, you know, some fresh, clean water when they came to Rome, whether it it's the straight road that leads to St. Mary Major, that allows you to get from Mary Major to the top of the Spanish Steps and see where you're going. All of these things, they were built for pilgrimage. The entire city is meant to be seen under a Christian lens.
1: Elizabeth Lowe, thank you for sitting down with Catholic News Service.
0: Thank you very much. This was fun.

0: Hello and welcome to our program, Where God Weeps, a program in which we speak about the situation of the Universal Church around the world. On 27 August 2020, Australia's Ambassador to the Holy See, Chiara Porro, presented her letters of credential to Pope Francis. A career diplomat, to date Mrs. Porro has served in diplomatic posts in India, West Africa and New Caledonia. To tell us more about the role of an ambassador to the Vatican and the developments in Australia and the Pacific region, it's my pleasure to welcome Her Excellency, Mrs. Chiara Porro. Welcome, Your Excellency, and thank you for being with us here today in our program.
1: Thank you for having me.
0: Chiara, why do states have embassies with the Holy See? What is the relationship and why does this happen?
1: So over 180 states have formal diplomatic relations with the Holy See, and around 90 have an actual physical presence here in Rome with an embassy. And I think that shows the recognition that states have of the role of the Holy See in international relations. The Pope has significant influence around the world, and he has the ear of world leaders. He also has a network through the Holy See of embassies around the world, which he can utilize and which are often a great source of information for countries here represented at the Holy See. And it's an opportunity for us to work together on issues where our interests overlap, and also to pursue our own interests where maybe they don't so much overlap, but where we can have a dialogue, frank dialogue with the Holy See.
0: What would be your role as an ambassador to the Holy See? What would be your responsibilities and your activities?
1: Sure. I represent the Australian government, so Australians of all faiths, none. And my role here is very much to identify areas where we can work together with the Holy See. For example, issues like peace building or human trafficking, combating human trafficking, promoting climate action, all these areas where the Holy See has a very active presence. We work together in multilateral fora, for example, the United Nations. And so it's looking for those opportunities. I also work with faith-based agencies or organizations that have a presence here, like Caritas or Aid to the Church in Need, to advance some of our priorities. And finally, being the only ambassador from the Pacific region here in Rome, I try to connect our region

0: And bring voices from our region here to the Vatican, given also we're a little far away.
1: Exactly. I'd love to come back to all of these topics, what you've mentioned earlier, the migration, all of these challenges that are confronting the world and Australia as well. But I wanted to just, you met Pope Francis, and I wondered, what was it like for you to meet him now as well in this formal capacity as ambassador?
0: Yeah, so it was over 4 years ago that I presented credentials. It was during COVID, I was one of the first ambassadors in that period to present credentials, and the Pope gave me a lot of time. We had a long meeting. What really struck me was his desire to listen to what I had to say and to hear my perspectives. And I think that for me embodies what he wants from the Catholic Church, for it to be a listening church, for it to be a church of engagement. And he definitely practices what he preaches, because I very much felt that he was interested in what I had to say and my perspectives.
1: This is a bit of a homecoming for you. You were born in Italy. How is it for you to come back, to be in Italy? Is it sort of the physical, but also perhaps the spiritual with your Catholic upbringing?
0: Yes, so I was born in Italy. I grew up in Australia, but we're very much in an Italian family. And I'm one of, I think it's a million Italians in Australia, of Italian origin in Australia. We're quite a significant community there. And I think for me and for my family, for my children especially, being able to come here on my first assignment as an ambassador. I'm a career diplomat, but this is the first time I've been appointed as an ambassador to a country where I had links and I was familiar with, has really helped. And it's enabled me also to navigate the Vatican, which is not always an easy place, but to have at least some familiarity and connection to be able to make the most of my time here.
1: How would you say, what is unique about this particular post in perhaps some of the other postings that you've had up to date?
0: Yes, so this one is very unique. I think in the sense of my posting and my accreditation being the headquarters of the Catholic Church, of course, is very different to others. In some ways, it's enabled me to really understand and put my finger on the role of faith in international relations, in foreign policy, and also to be able to communicate that back to my government and to my foreign ministry about the opportunities that there are to engage more with faith leaders around the world and what contribution faith-based organizations are making. So for me, that's been quite a unique facet of my role here. Also, the multilateral nature of the role. It's not just a bilateral relationship, because of course the Catholic Church is present all
1: exactly.
0: over the world.
1: Exactly, it's a worldwide relationship, if you will. I'd like to talk about that. I wanted just to ask you, you mentioned your faith, your Catholic faith, and in representing your country, how do you balance this? Do you leave your faith at the door? How do you balance this, your faith, personal faith, along with your responsibility of representing the country of Australia?
0: Yeah. So as ambassadors, our personal views, backgrounds, religion don't really come into the mix so much. I mean, we're here to represent our countries and to uphold the values of our diplomatic services, of impartiality, of respect, of an ethical approach. And so for me, those are the fundamental values that guide my mandate and what I do. Of course, I think being a Catholic assists in understanding the dynamics here of the Vatican. But our religious persuasion is not a fundamental characteristic of or a requirement of the job at all. And of course, there are ambassadors of many different faiths here.
1: We mentioned earlier the question of the worldwide scope of the Catholic Church. What sense of responsibility do you have? You're bringing not only the voice of Australia to the Vatican, but in reverse, you're also receiving the voice of the Catholics and the let's say, the knowledge and the experience of the Catholic Church from all around the world to yourself.

0: how do you manage this particular dynamic, you know, this question of the responsibility, but also this worldwide focus of the Catholic Church?
1: I mean, I see it as a huge opportunity for Australia. We're able to tap into this worldwide network, not only through the formal official capacity of the Vatican through its embassies, which they have almost as many embassies as Australia, but, you know, there are so many levels. There's the missionaries, there's the local churches, there are the aid workers, there are the Catholic schools, the network of Catholic schools. And it really is, has been for me, eye-opening to be able to get information from all corners of the globe where Australia maybe doesn't have such a presence, but of course we're still interested in knowing what's going on there, and I think that has been an incredible, for me, that really the highlight of this job. And Rome is so much of a crossroads. You have people coming here from all over the world with all sorts of experiences. And I have to say, in this regard, the religious sisters in particular have been incredible.
0: Whenever we travel, it's the sisters that you just see. They're really the feet on the ground. It's amazing what they're doing all around the world. I wanted to come back to the question of, you have the ear of the Holy Father, and you are representing Australia to the Holy Father. How does this weigh on you? Is this a burden of responsibility, an additional burden of responsibility, would you say?
1: Well, I wouldn't presume to have the ear of the Holy Father, but I do take my role incredibly seriously, and particularly that, what I mentioned, being able to provide views and perspectives from our Pacific region in particular, it's something that I know the Pope is very interested in. He's very interested in hearing from countries that he would say are a little bit more on the periphery. And that has been very much my role here. And we were very, very pleased that he was able to come and visit our part of the world very recently, when he went to Jakarta and Dili and Papua New Guinea and Singapore. And that was for us a fantastic opportunity to elevate our region and the issues we're facing in our region, as well as some of the solutions that we bring.
0: I'd like to come to this particular topic of what would you identify as, and maybe then we can sort of break them down as we go along, but what would you identify as, let's say, the big issues that you're facing in the Pacific region, and particularly Australia?
1: Well, by far, climate change, I think, is the issue that is really affecting us. We're in many ways the front lines of the climate crisis.
0: And just as an example, how do we see this on the ground? I know, for example, you read on the newspapers that, you know, islands are literally going under. Would this be, this is on your front door?
1: It is. And so islands are disappearing, the sea levels are rising, the sea's getting warmer, so even livelihoods are at stake, because fish, you know, the majority of our populations in the region depend on fishing, both for livelihoods and for food. There's contamination by seawater of the land, which also impacts farming. There's a real uptick in cyclones, natural disasters. So we're seeing a lot inclement weather. In Australia, we have bushfires, we have flooding.
0: It's suddenly become more acute, if you will, of these climatic reactions.
1: Definitely more acute, and impacting the poorest parts of the population, who aren't able to respond or to change where they live.
0: Do you see climate migration? I want to touch a little bit the question of migration. I think this is another issue that is close to your
1: definitely.
0: Heart. Is that one of the reasons for migration also climactic?
1: Yes, definitely. And I think it's an area where I think Pope Francis has really shown a lot of leadership. And it's an issue that I think the international community is going to have to deal with increasingly over the years. Australia recently signed a treaty-level agreement with Tuvalu. It's called the Falapilli Union, and it touches on some of these issues. It allows the communities of Tuvalu to come to Australia if needed, and to come back and forth. It gives them a pathway, including to safeguard their identity, and to be able to continue access services.

0: voices and to continue living as a community. And it's something quite unique. It's the first of its kind, I think, internationally.
1: And I suppose many countries are watching to see how this is going to play out for their own needs.
0: Yes, definitely. And it's something that the Vatican has also said publicly that they strongly support and welcome, and that it aligns very closely with Pope Francis's messages in Laudato Si and others.
1: Touching a little bit, the other issue would be economic migration, I suppose. Those that are moving for reasons of poverty, etc., etc. How do you see this issue and what can be done here?
0: Yeah, so also here, Australia has done a lot of work over the years, particularly with our Pacific Islander neighbours who have limited opportunities in their homelands. We've set up this what's called the PALM scheme, which is the Pacific Australia Labour Mobility Scheme. And at the moment, we have around 30,000 Pacific Islanders who come to Australia for periods of time to work in sectors where there is a need, and they send remittances back home, so they're able to support their families and communities back home. This is not a perfect solution, of course, and we've been working very closely with all the stakeholders involved to make sure that we're addressing concerns and meeting needs. But it's in high demand. It's something,
1: and the system is working.
0: It's working. Mm-hmm.
1: And
0: it's
1: the people are respecting the system itself.
0: Yes.
1: And not trying to then stay or
0: no. Mm-hmm. And of course, we've had to put in lots of safeguards, including to ensure that communities aren't being exploited and et cetera, et cetera. But actually working with even the Catholic community in Australia have been really instrumental, and other churches as well, in supporting some of these workers. That's been fundamental.
1: Well, you're really on the front edge of this.
0: It sounds,
1: I mean, coming from Canada, I know we have, grappling as well with the question of migrant, et cetera, et cetera. Mm. So it's interesting to hear this. I'm grateful to know.
0: Yeah.
1: One issue, which is, of course, let's say a shadow of this, which is human trafficking.
0: Mm.
1: And I know Canadians, it's a worldwide problem. So how do you see this, and what have you been able to do in this particular issue?
0: Yes, so it's an area, as I mentioned at the start, where we work very closely with the Vatican, and we've done a number of initiatives over the years. Most recently, at the end of last year, we held a conference with Walk Free, which is an Australian-based organisation, which publishes every few years an estimates of modern slavery. So it looks at the numbers of victims around the world, and it gives a very good overview of where the flashpoints are as well.
1: And just as a quick question,
0: are
1: the numbers going up or are they going
0: down? They are unfortunately going up. And the other thing the numbers show is that the majority of those affected are women and girls. And so at the end of last year, we held a big conference at the Pontifical Academies for Social Sciences, and we had business, we had faith leaders, we had human rights activists come together to talk about and victims, most importantly, which I think is critical.
1: Listening
0: to hear what the experiences are, how people end up in these situations. And we've also done a lot of work with Talitha Kum, which is this network of religious sisters, of which there are also an Australian member of that network, which is Australian Catholic Religious Against the Trafficking in Humans, ACRATH. They're an important partner for the Australian government on lots of these issues. So we work very closely with them.
1: It's a lot on the plate.
0: Well.
1: A lot on the plate.
0: Yes.
1: Amazing. I'm going to change topic again. I want to address a little bit the situation with China. Mm-hmm. Australia finds itself, on one side, China is an important trading partner for Australia. And at the same time, you have historic roots, economic and defense, with the United States and with some of Western European countries. How do you manage this, a little bit the crosshairs between those tensions, if you will? How do you manage this?
0: So Australia is located very much at the heart of the region, which I think is now the heart of strategic competition.

0: In the world, as you rightly point out. And as you say, we have strong relationships both with China and with the United States and Europe. And for us, what is critical is that our region remains stable, open, peaceful. And so all our work is around trying to ensure that, to ensure that the region is not dominated by any one power, but also that countries, that countries are able to assert their own interests and their sovereignty. So we do a lot of work with our Southeast Asian partners and East and North Asian partners. We have a open dialogue with China. We cooperate where we can, and we differ where we have to. We always work in our interests, essentially, as China does with theirs, of course. But for us, keeping that open dialogue is critical. And we welcomed the Chinese Premier to Australia in June, and our Prime Minister visited China at the end of last year. It was the first visit in 7 years, because we have had a rough period, yes. But
1: which is an important sign to have these important visits, the delegates, yes, coming to Australia now.
0: And open channels of communication, which I think is key. Mm.
1: Your Excellency, Pope Francis has spoken oft about the question of World War III, that he says questions whether we are not living World War III but in pieces. Mm. And I mean, if you look at the world today, Ukraine and Russia, Myanmar, Sudan, the Gaza, etc., all of these areas where we're seeing such tensions. How important now would you say the role of the Catholic Church is in international diplomacy in these questions of peace building, and your role, the role of the Church? How do we try and, I mean, huge, but how do we try and come to an understanding, come to grips with some of these World War III in pieces?
0: Well, I think Pope Francis has an incredibly important role here, and you see it also through his travel overseas and the choices of the countries he chooses to visit, which is incredibly powerful. I think he is able to bring a message to Catholics and non-Catholics, and I think one of the key things he has done, and I think for the Catholic community as a whole as well, is very important, is to bring faith leaders together. So he has created these bridges, which I think are fundamental. I mean, we look at a lot of the conflicts around the world today. A lot of them, unfortunately, are due to the misuse of religion, and I think it's fundamental that faith leaders come together, both for interfaith dialogue, but also to act as a new type of coalition for change. And that's exactly what Pope Francis is trying to do and is doing, I think, on a lot of these big global issues.
1: No, I think, and earlier you referenced to the question of the Pope's visit, and one of his visits was to Indonesia, and a very strong outreach and actually reception from the local population to the Holy Father's visit to Indonesia. I think it's the largest Muslim country in the world. And even the respect, I was reading that they had stopped the prayers, the Muslim calling to prayers, mm-hmm, during the time of the Mass, which was a tremendous sign of respect. So I think there are signs of hope at the same time with the question of this interreligious dialogue.
0: I think it has to come from the grassroots. So that is why having faith leaders who have communities at the grassroots, who have influence, if they're able to bring people together, we will make progress, I think.
1: You are a representative of Australia at the International Religious Freedom and Belief Alliance. Can you tell us a little bit about this alliance and what is the importance of this alliance, particularly today?
0: Yes. So the alliance was first created back in 2020, or even earlier, I think, and it now has around 40 members. Countries from all regions are represented, and we come together once a month in a virtual plenary format. to discuss issues of religious freedom around the world, and particularly areas where there is sustained religious persecution happening. Our role is very much to raise awareness

0: awareness of the issues, to assist religious prisoners of conscience where we can, to open channels of dialogue and encourage reform. And I'm a member of, I'm Australia's representative in the Alliance, and I'm a member of the steering committee of the Alliance as well. So we try to direct the Alliance to various areas of where our work is needed. We also have a series of different working groups which focus on particular issues. So, for example, on religious freedom and sustainable development and how the two can reinforce each other, on religious freedom and gender, which is actually the working group that I chair. And so that's looking at how women face religious persecution. When we talk about religious persecution, it's often through the eyes of men. It's not always understood how women perceive this differently.
1: I think, if I might interrupt there, there are real challenges because we see that question, for example, of kidnapping and forced conversion of young Hindu girls and Christian girls in Pakistan. You know, all of these, the issue of child marriage and then the lack of the ability of young women to be educated properly. All of these issues in many of these countries have a religious component. So somehow it strikes me also that this, the question of religion, as you mentioned earlier, which I think is very important, is that religion on one side is being instrumentalized, as we know, in many parts of the world by jihadists, but, you know, in other areas of ethno-religious nationalism and anti-conversion laws. But on the other side, somewhere, religion is that which is needs to also give an answer, that it is, therein lies also the answer to the problem, and I'm very...
0: Yes, and I think sometimes understanding the concept of religious freedom is critical, because I think it's about allowing the space, the freedom of thought, essentially, which I think is critical. And I think that's not always well understood. And going to your point, I think during COVID, seeing Pope Francis in the rain in St. Peter's Square.
1: That was amazing, powerful.
0: That was such a powerful moment, which I think even amongst the non-Catholics was an incredibly powerful message of solidarity and the need to work together at this critical, dark time was so important.
1: Yes, and a real witness.
0: Exactly.
1: Your Excellency, I want to thank you for having been with us today. I know your time is precious, and I'm grateful. Thank you very much.
0: Thank you very much.
1: And thank you, ladies and gentlemen, for having been with us today with Chiara Porro, the Ambassador of Australia to the Holy See. And if you'd like to know more information about the work of the International Religious Freedom and Belief Alliance or more information about the work of the Holy See in all of these issues, I would encourage you to look at the contact information at the end of this program, and we thank you, and we look forward to seeing you next week.

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1: As a mom, I want my kids' lives to be filled with joy and possibility. And I want that for every kid. That's why I support No Kid Hungry. They work in schools and communities to make sure every kid gets the

In the name of the Father, and of the Son, and of the Holy Spirit. The angel of the Lord declared unto Mary, and she conceived by the Holy Spirit. Hail Mary, full of grace, the Lord is with thee. Blessed art thou among women, and blessed is the fruit of thy womb, Jesus. Holy Mary, Mother of God, pray for us sinners, now and at the hour of our death. Amen. Behold, the handmaid of the Lord. Be it done unto me according to thy word. Hail Mary, full of grace, the Lord is with thee. Blessed art thou among women, and blessed is the fruit of thy womb, Jesus. Holy Mary, Mother of God, pray for us sinners, now and at the hour of our death. Amen. And the Word was made flesh and dwelt among us. Hail Mary, full of grace, the Lord is with thee. Blessed art thou among women, and blessed is the fruit of thy womb, Jesus. Holy Mary, Mother of God, pray for us sinners, now and at the hour of our death. Amen. Pray for us, O Holy Mother of God, that we may be made worthy of the promises of Christ. Let us pray. Pour forth, we beseech thee, O Lord, thy grace into our hearts, that we, to whom the incarnation of Christ thy Son was made known by the message of an angel, may by his passion and death be brought to the glory of his resurrection through the same Christ our Lord. Amen. Glory be to the Father, and to the Son, and to the Holy Spirit, as it was in the beginning, is now, and ever shall be, world without end. Amen. Glory be to the Father, and to the Son, and to the Holy Spirit, as it was in the beginning, is now, and ever shall be, world without end. Amen. Glory be to the Father, and to the Son, and to the Holy Spirit, as it was in the beginning, is now, and ever shall be, world without end. Amen. And may the divine assistance remain always with us, and may the souls of the faithful departed, through the mercy of God, rest in peace. Amen. And may Almighty God bless you, the Father, the Son, and the Holy Spirit. Amen.

The Sorrowful Mysteries of the Rosary. In the name of the Father, and of the Son, and of the Holy Spirit, amen. I believe in God, the Father Almighty, creator of heaven and earth, and in Jesus Christ, his only Son, our Lord, who was conceived by the Holy Spirit, born of the Virgin Mary, suffered under Pontius Pilate, was crucified, died, and was buried. He descended into hell. On the third day, he rose again from the dead. He ascended into heaven and is seated at the right hand of God, the Father Almighty. From there, he will come to judge the living and the dead. I believe in the Holy Spirit, the Holy Catholic Church, the communion of saints, the forgiveness of sins, the resurrection of the body, and life everlasting. Amen. Our Father, who art in heaven, hallowed be thy name. Thy kingdom come, thy will be done, on earth as it is in heaven. Give us this day our daily bread, and forgive us our trespasses, as we forgive those who trespass against us. And lead us not into temptation, but deliver us from evil. Amen. Hail Mary, full of grace, the Lord is with thee. Blessed art thou amongst women, and blessed is the fruit of thy womb, Jesus. Holy Mary, Mother of God, pray for us sinners, now and at the hour of our death. Amen. Hail Mary, full of grace, the Lord is with thee. Blessed art thou amongst women, and blessed is the fruit of thy womb, Jesus. Holy Mary, Mother of God, pray for us sinners, now and at the hour of our death. Amen. Hail Mary, full of grace, the Lord is with thee. Blessed art thou amongst women, and blessed is the fruit of thy womb, Jesus. Holy Mary, Mother of God, pray for us sinners, now and at the hour of our death. Amen. Glory be to the Father, and to the Son, and to the Holy Spirit, as it was in the beginning, is now, and ever shall be, world without end. Amen. The first sorrowful mystery, the agony in the garden. In his anguish, he prayed with all the greater intensity, and his sweat became like drops of blood falling to the ground. Then he rose from prayer and came to his disciples, only to find them asleep, exhausted with grief. Hail Mary, full of grace, the Lord is with thee. Blessed art thou among women, and blessed is the fruit of thy womb, Jesus. Holy Mary, Mother of God, pray for us sinners, now and at the hour of our death. Amen. Hail Mary, full of grace, the Lord is with thee. Blessed art thou among women, and blessed is the fruit of thy womb, Jesus. Holy Mary, Mother of God, pray for us sinners, now and at the hour of our death. Amen. Hail Mary, full of grace, the Lord is with thee. Blessed art thou among women, and blessed is the fruit of thy womb, Jesus. Holy Mary, Mother of God, pray for us sinners, now and at the hour of our death. Amen. Hail Mary, full of grace, the Lord is with thee. Blessed art thou among women, and blessed is the fruit of thy womb, Jesus. Holy Mary, Mother of God, pray for us sinners, now and at the hour of our death. Amen.

Hail Mary, full of grace, the Lord is with thee. Blessed art thou among women, and blessed is the fruit of thy womb, Jesus. Holy Mary, Mother of God, pray for us sinners, now and at the hour of our death. Amen. Hail Mary, full of grace, the Lord is with thee. Blessed art thou among women, and blessed is the fruit of thy womb, Jesus. Holy Mary, Mother of God, pray for us sinners, now and at the hour of our death. Amen. Hail Mary, full of grace, the Lord is with thee. Blessed art thou among women, and blessed is the fruit of thy womb, Jesus. Holy Mary, Mother of God, pray for us sinners, now and at the hour of our death. Amen. Hail Mary, full of grace, the Lord is with thee. Blessed art thou among women, and blessed is the fruit of thy womb, Jesus. Holy Mary, Mother of God, pray for us sinners, now and at the hour of our death. Amen. Hail Mary, full of grace, the Lord is with thee. Blessed art thou among women, and blessed is the fruit of thy womb, Jesus. Holy Mary, Mother of God, pray for us sinners, now and at the hour of our death. Amen. Hail Mary, full of grace, the Lord is with thee. Blessed art thou among women, and blessed is the fruit of thy womb, Jesus. Holy Mary, Mother of God, pray for us sinners, now and at the hour of our death. Amen. Glory be to the Father, and to the Son, and to the Holy Spirit, as it was in the beginning, is now, and ever shall be, world without end. Amen. O my Jesus, forgive us our sins, save us from the fires of hell, lead all souls to heaven, especially those most in need of thy mercy. The second sorrowful mystery, the scourging at the pillar. Pilate's next move was to take Jesus and have him scourged. Our Father, who art in heaven, hallowed be thy name. Thy kingdom come, thy will be done, on earth as it is in heaven. Give us this day our daily bread, and forgive us our trespasses, as we forgive those who trespass against us. And lead us not into temptation, but deliver us from evil. Amen. Hail Mary, full of grace, the Lord is with thee. Blessed art thou among women, and blessed is the fruit of thy womb, Jesus. Holy Mary, Mother of God, pray for us sinners, now and at the hour of our death. Amen. Hail Mary, full of grace, the Lord is with thee. Blessed art thou among women, and blessed is the fruit of thy womb, Jesus. Holy Mary, Mother of God, pray for us sinners, now and at the hour of our death. Amen. Hail Mary, full of grace, the Lord is with thee. Blessed art thou among women, and blessed is the fruit of thy womb, Jesus. Holy Mary, Mother of God, pray for us sinners, now and at the hour of our death. Amen. Hail Mary, full of grace, the Lord is with thee. Blessed art thou among women, and blessed is the fruit of thy womb, Jesus. Holy Mary, Mother of God, pray for us sinners, now and at the hour of our death. Amen. Hail Mary, full of grace, the Lord is with thee. Blessed art thou among women, and blessed is the fruit of thy womb, Jesus. Holy Mary, Mother of God, pray for us sinners, now and at the hour of our death. Amen. Hail Mary, full of grace, the Lord is with thee. Blessed art thou among women, and blessed is the fruit of thy womb, Jesus. Holy Mary, Mother of God, pray for us sinners, now and at the hour of our death. Amen. Hail Mary, full of grace, the Lord is with thee. Blessed art thou among women, and blessed is the fruit of thy womb, Jesus. Holy Mary, Mother of God, pray for us sinners, now and at the hour of our death. Amen. Hail Mary, full of grace, the Lord is with thee. Blessed art thou among women, and blessed is the fruit of thy womb, Jesus. Holy Mary, Mother of God, pray for us sinners, now and at the hour of our death. Amen. Hail Mary, full of grace, the Lord is with thee. Blessed art thou among women, and blessed is the fruit of thy womb, Jesus. Holy Mary, Mother of God, pray for us sinners, now and at the hour of our death. Amen. Hail Mary, full of grace, the Lord is with thee. Blessed art thou among women, and blessed is the fruit of thy womb, Jesus. Holy Mary, Mother of God, pray for us sinners, now and at the hour of our death. Amen. Glory be to the Father, and to the Son, and to the Holy Spirit, as it was in the beginning, is now, and ever shall be, world without end. Amen. O my Jesus, forgive us our sins, save us from the fires of hell, lead all souls to heaven, especially those most in need of thy mercy. The third sorrowful mystery, the crowning with thorns. They stripped off his clothes and wrapped him in a scarlet military cloak. Weaving a crown out of thorns, they fixed it on his head and stuck a reed in his right hand. Our Father, who art in heaven, hallowed be thy name. Thy kingdom come, thy will be done, on earth as it is in heaven. Give us this day our daily bread, and forgive us our trespasses, as we forgive those who trespass against us. And lead us not into temptation, but deliver us from evil. Amen. Hail Mary, full of grace, the Lord is with thee. Blessed art thou among women, and blessed is the fruit of thy womb, Jesus. Holy Mary, Mother of God, pray for us sinners, now and at the hour of our death. Amen. Hail Mary, full of grace, the Lord is with thee. Blessed art thou among women, and blessed is the fruit of thy womb, Jesus. Holy Mary, Mother of God, pray for us sinners, now and at the hour of our death. Amen. Hail Mary, full of grace, the Lord is with thee. Blessed art thou among women, and blessed is the fruit of thy womb, Jesus. Holy Mary, Mother of God, pray for us sinners, now and at the hour of our death. Amen.

Hail Mary, full of grace, the Lord is with thee. Blessed art thou among women, and blessed is the fruit of thy womb, Jesus. Holy Mary, Mother of God, pray for us sinners, now and at the hour of our death. Amen. Hail Mary, full of grace, the Lord is with thee. Blessed art thou among women, and blessed is the fruit of thy womb, Jesus. Holy Mary, Mother of God, pray for us sinners, now and at the hour of our death. Amen. Hail Mary, full of grace, the Lord is with thee. Blessed art thou among women, and blessed is the fruit of thy womb, Jesus. Holy Mary, Mother of God, pray for us sinners, now and at the hour of our death. Amen. Hail Mary, full of grace, the Lord is with thee. Blessed art thou among women, and blessed is the fruit of thy womb, Jesus. Holy Mary, Mother of God, pray for us sinners, now and at the hour of our death. Amen. Hail Mary, full of grace, the Lord is with thee. Blessed art thou among women, and blessed is the fruit of thy womb, Jesus. Holy Mary, Mother of God, pray for us sinners, now and at the hour of our death. Amen. Hail Mary, full of grace, the Lord is with thee. Blessed art thou among women, and blessed is the fruit of thy womb, Jesus. Holy Mary, Mother of God, pray for us sinners, now and at the hour of our death. Amen. Hail Mary, full of grace, the Lord is with thee. Blessed art thou among women, and blessed is the fruit of thy womb, Jesus. Holy Mary, Mother of God, pray for us sinners, now and at the hour of our death. Amen. Glory be to the Father, and to the Son, and to the Holy Spirit, as it was in the beginning, is now, and ever shall be, world without end. Amen. O my Jesus, forgive us our sins, save us from the fires of hell, lead all souls to heaven, especially those most in need of thy mercy. The fourth sorrowful mystery, carrying of the cross. Carrying the cross by himself, he went out to what is called the place of the skull, in Hebrew, Golgotha. Our Father, who art in heaven, hallowed be thy name. Thy kingdom come, thy will be done, on earth as it is in heaven. Give us this day our daily bread, and forgive us our trespasses, as we forgive those who trespass against us. And lead us not into temptation, but deliver us from evil. Amen. Hail Mary, full of grace, the Lord is with thee. Blessed art thou among women, and blessed is the fruit of thy womb, Jesus. Holy Mary, Mother of God, pray for us sinners, now and at the hour of our death. Amen. Hail Mary, full of grace, the Lord is with thee. Blessed art thou among women, and blessed is the fruit of thy womb, Jesus. Holy Mary, Mother of God, pray for us sinners, now and at the hour of our death. Amen. Hail Mary, full of grace, the Lord is with thee. Blessed art thou among women, and blessed is the fruit of thy womb, Jesus. Holy Mary, Mother of God, pray for us sinners, now and at the hour of our death. Amen. Hail Mary, full of grace, the Lord is with thee. Blessed art thou among women, and blessed is the fruit of thy womb, Jesus. Holy Mary, Mother of God, pray for us sinners, now and at the hour of our death. Amen. Hail Mary, full of grace, the Lord is with thee. Blessed art thou among women, and blessed is the fruit of thy womb, Jesus. Holy Mary, Mother of God, pray for us sinners, now and at the hour of our death. Amen. Hail Mary, full of grace, the Lord is with thee. Blessed art thou among women, and blessed is the fruit of thy womb, Jesus. Holy Mary, Mother of God, pray for us sinners, now and at the hour of our death. Amen. Hail Mary, full of grace, the Lord is with thee. Blessed art thou among women, and blessed is the fruit of thy womb, Jesus. Holy Mary, Mother of God, pray for us sinners, now and at the hour of our death. Amen. Hail Mary, full of grace, the Lord is with thee. Blessed art thou among women, and blessed is the fruit of thy womb, Jesus. Holy Mary, Mother of God, pray for us sinners, now and at the hour of our death. Amen. Hail Mary, full of grace, the Lord is with thee. Blessed art thou among women, and blessed is the fruit of thy womb, Jesus. Holy Mary, Mother of God, pray for us sinners, now and at the hour of our death. Amen. Hail Mary, full of grace, the Lord is with thee. Blessed art thou among women, and blessed is the fruit of thy womb, Jesus. Holy Mary, Mother of God, pray for us sinners, now and at the hour of our death. Amen. Glory be to the Father, and to the Son, and to the Holy Spirit, as it was in the beginning, is now, and ever shall be, world without end. Amen. O my Jesus, forgive us our sins, save us from the fires of hell, lead all souls to heaven, especially those most in need of thy mercy. The fifth sorrowful mystery, the crucifixion. Jesus uttered a loud cry and said, Father, into your hands I commend my spirit. After he said this, he expired. Our Father, who art in heaven, hallowed be thy name. Thy kingdom come, thy will be done, on earth as it is in heaven. Give us this day our daily bread, and forgive us our trespasses, as we forgive those who trespass against us. And lead us not into temptation, but deliver us from evil. Amen. Hail Mary, full of grace, the Lord is with thee. Blessed art thou among women, and blessed is the fruit of thy womb, Jesus. Holy Mary, Mother of God, pray for us sinners, now and at the hour of our death. Amen. Hail Mary, full of grace, the Lord is with thee. Blessed art thou among women, and blessed is the fruit of thy womb, Jesus. Holy Mary, Mother of God, pray for us sinners, now and at the hour of our death. Amen. Hail Mary, full of grace, the Lord is with thee.

Blessed art thou among women, and blessed is the fruit of thy womb, Jesus. Holy Mary, Mother of God, pray for us sinners, now and at the hour of our death. Amen. Hail Mary, full of grace, the Lord is with thee. Blessed art thou among women, and blessed is the fruit of thy womb, Jesus. Holy Mary, Mother of God, pray for us sinners, now and at the hour of our death. Amen. Hail Mary, full of grace, the Lord is with thee. Blessed art thou among women, and blessed is the fruit of thy womb, Jesus. Holy Mary, Mother of God, pray for us sinners, now and at the hour of our death. Amen. Hail Mary, full of grace, the Lord is with thee. Blessed art thou among women, and blessed is the fruit of thy womb, Jesus. Holy Mary, Mother of God, pray for us sinners, now and at the hour of our death. Amen. Hail Mary, full of grace, the Lord is with thee. Blessed art thou among women, and blessed is the fruit of thy womb, Jesus. Holy Mary, Mother of God, pray for us sinners, now and at the hour of our death. Amen. Hail Mary, full of grace, the Lord is with thee. Blessed art thou among women, and blessed is the fruit of thy womb, Jesus. Holy Mary, Mother of God, pray for us sinners, now and at the hour of our death. Amen. Hail Mary, full of grace, the Lord is with thee. Blessed art thou among women, and blessed is the fruit of thy womb, Jesus. Holy Mary, Mother of God, pray for us sinners, now and at the hour of our death. Amen. Hail Mary, full of grace, the Lord is with thee. Blessed art thou among women, and blessed is the fruit of thy womb, Jesus. Holy Mary, Mother of God, pray for us sinners, now and at the hour of our death. Amen. Glory be to the Father, and to the Son, and to the Holy Spirit, as it was in the beginning, is now, and ever shall be, world without end. Amen. O my Jesus, forgive us our sins, save us from the fires of hell, lead all souls to heaven, especially those most in need of thy mercy. Hail, Holy Queen, Mother of Mercy, our life, our sweetness, and our hope. To thee do we cry, poor banished children of Eve. To thee do we send up our sighs, mourning and weeping in this vale of tears. Turn then, most gracious Advocate, thine eyes of mercy toward us. And after this our exile, show unto us the blessed fruit of thy womb, Jesus. O clement, O loving, O sweet Virgin Mary, pray for us, O Holy Mother of God, that we may be made worthy of the promises of Christ. Let us pray. O God, whose only begotten Son, by his life, death, and resurrection, has purchased for us the rewards of eternal life, grant, we beseech thee, that by meditating on these mysteries of the Most Holy Rosary of the Blessed Virgin Mary, we may imitate what they contain and obtain what they promise, through the same Christ our Lord. Amen. Most Sacred Heart of Jesus, have mercy on us. Immaculate Heart of Mary, pray for us. In the name of the Father, and of the Son, and of the Holy Spirit. Amen.

0: good.
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1: 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It's a legacy of love, faith, and lasting remembrance.
2: I'm Amy Grant, and I want to talk to you from my heart about the heart. There was nothing about my life that said, you have a ticking time bomb in your chest. But I did. I wound up in the office of a cardiologist because I was there with my husband. And at the tail end of that, the cardiologist looked at me and said, I want to see you. No one was more surprised than I was to learn I was living with a rare heart condition. He said, Amy, this condition, you'll be fine, and then catastrophic. A few months later, I had open heart surgery that saved my life. And I owe it to the research and life-saving medical breakthroughs developed by the American Heart Association. I'm grateful for the American Heart Association. Their research gave me more time to do the things I love with the people I love. So listen to your heart. I'm here today because...
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My soul proclaims the greatness of the Lord. My spirit rejoices in God, my Savior, for he has looked with favor on his lowly servant. From this day, all generations will call me blessed. The Almighty has done great things for me, and holy is his name. He has mercy on those who fear him in every generation. He has shown the strength of his arm. He has scattered the proud in their conceit. He has cast down the mighty from their thrones and has lifted up the lowly. He has filled the hungry with good things, and the rich he has sent away empty. He has come to the help of his servant Israel, for he has remembered his promise of mercy, the promise he made to our fathers, to Abraham and his children forever. Glory to the Father, and to the Son, and to the Holy Spirit, as it was in the beginning, is now, and will be forever. Amen. In the name of the Father, the Son, and the Holy Spirit. Amen.

0: Good morning, and welcome to St. Patrick's Cathedral. Today is Friday in the seventh week of Easter, and the memorial of St. Rita of Cascia, religious. The celebrant of this morning's Mass is Father Salvo, the rector of St. Patrick's Cathedral, and the Mass will be offered for the repose of the soul of Sally Libashi. Please stand.
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0: In the name of the Father, and the Son, and the Holy Spirit.
1: Amen.
0: The Lord be with you.
1: And with your spirit.
0: Dear sisters and brothers, as we begin these sacred mysteries, let us first call to mind our sins and ask our Lord to grant us his peace, his mercy, and his forgiveness. Lord Jesus, you came to heal the contrite of heart. Lord, have mercy.
1: Lord, have mercy.
0: You came to call sinners to yourself. Christ, have mercy.
1: Christ, have mercy.
0: You are seated at the right hand of the Father to intercede for us. Lord, have mercy.
1: Lord, have mercy.
0: May Almighty God have mercy on us, forgive us our sins, and bring us to everlasting life.
1: Amen.
0: Let us pray on this day of St. Rita. Bestow on us, we pray, O Lord, the wisdom and strength of the cross with which you were pleased to endow St. Rita, so that suffering in every tribulation with Christ, we may participate ever more deeply in his Paschal mystery, who lives and reigns with you in the unity of the Holy Spirit, one God forever and ever.
1: Amen. A reading from the Acts of the Apostles. King Agrippa and Bernice arrived in Caesarea on a visit to Festus. Since they spent several days there, Festus referred Paul's case to the king, saying, "There is a man here left in custody by Felix. When I was in Jerusalem, the chief priests and the elders of the Jews brought charges against him and demanded his condemnation. In practice, to hand over an accused person before he has faced his accusers and had the opportunity to defend himself against their charge. So when they came together here, I made no delay. The next day I took my seat on the tribunal and ordered the man to be brought in. His accusers stood around him, but did not charge him with any of the crimes I suspected. Instead, they had some issues with him about their own religion and about a certain Jesus who had died, but who Paul claimed was alive. Since I was at a loss how to investigate this controversy, I asked if he were willing to go to Jerusalem and there stand trial on these charges. And when Paul appealed that he be held in custody for the emperor's decision, I ordered him held until I could send him to Caesar." The word of the Lord. The Lord has established his throne in heaven. The Lord has established his throne in heaven. Bless the Lord, O my soul, and all my being, bless his holy name. Bless the Lord, O my soul, and forget not all his benefits. The Lord has established his throne in heaven. For as the heavens are high above the earth, so surpassing is his kindness toward those who fear him. As far as the east is from the west, so far has he put our transgressions from

From us. The Lord has established his throne in heaven. The Lord has established his throne in heaven, and his kingdom rules over all. Bless the Lord, all you his angels, you mighty in strength who do his bidding. The Lord has established his throne in heaven.

0: The Lord be with you. A reading from the Holy Gospel according to John. After Jesus had revealed himself to his disciples and eaten breakfast with them, he said to Simon Peter, "Simon, son of John, do you love me more than these?" Simon Peter answered him, "Yes, Lord, you know that I love you." Jesus said to him, "Feed my lambs." He then said to Simon Peter a second time, "Simon, son of John, do you love me?" Simon Peter answered him, "Yes, Lord, you know that I love you." He said to him, "Tend my sheep." He said to him the third time, "Simon, son of John, do you love me?" Peter was distressed that he had said to him a third time, "Do you love me?" And he said to him, "Lord, you know everything. You know that I love you." Jesus said to him, "Feed my sheep. Amen, amen, I say to you, when you were younger, you used to dress yourself and go where you wanted. But when you grow old, you will stretch out your hands, and someone else will dress you and lead you where you do not want to go." He said this, signifying by what kind of death he would glorify God. And when he had said this, he said to him, "Follow me." The Gospel of the Lord. We began the Easter season seeing the different moments in which the disciples would have encounters with the risen Christ, this one being such a powerful one, when at the shore of the Sea of Galilee, when they went fishing, all of a sudden, to their surprise, there was Jesus on the beach making breakfast for them, in which Peter swims to get to him, because it was at this moment that he is forgiven for the three times he denies him. He is right now asking him three times, "Do you love me?" And now, as we come to the end, the Sunday is already Pentecost of the Easter season, we hear this again, because it's an encounter with the risen Lord. And Jesus, every time he asks him, "Do you love me?" And Peter says, "Of course." Then he says, "Feed my sheep, tend my lambs, feed my people." And it's something for us to think about, because of course, Peter, the first pope, and the church, they did not really know what was going to happen yet until Pentecost. They were really then starting their mission. He was to, in the name of Christ, feed with the words of the good news of the gospel, with caring in all types, from the physical to the soul especially, and everything that the church does and has done for the last 2,000 years. In tending to God's people. But it's also, and I think about this pretty often when I'm giving out communion, it's also, I think about it, it's actually a mandate that we do each day. We feed people in the name of Jesus Christ. We don't really, sometimes we don't put too much thought into it, but really, it's people are fed when they're babies or when they become ill and they can't help themselves. Other than that, it's very rare for us to be fed by in any way. And yet, in communion, at the moment that we receive Jesus in the body of Christ, we are being fed like children, like newborns. And that's something very powerful if we think about it. Sometimes we don't put mindfulness to these beautiful acts of our liturgy that explain so much. And it just reminds us that we must have a humble openness to be fed by Jesus Christ himself in all the aspects of our lives. And to also let ourselves be loved that way, that we are being fed on behalf of Jesus Christ as a beloved child would be. And it's also, of course, like everything that we do in the liturgy, which is not only our exterior signs, but what we're doing internally, it's a reminder that we must then all be open to receive the graces and to be humble in knowing that we need them. And this is something that we should definitely think about these days as we approach Pentecost. The vigil is already tomorrow night, and then we have Pentecost Sunday, is that we must be open to the graces of the Holy Spirit. We must let ourselves be fed. We're not going to be force-fed, though. We have to be open in our hearts and in our minds to welcome the Holy Spirit and all the gifts and graces that God has in store for us, as He's always trying to renew us, sanctify us, and each day making us more and more the person we were created to be, beginning with being beloved sons and daughters of the Heavenly Father that need to be fed, because we depend everything on Him. And so on this day, let us pray these last few days of Easter and the Novena to Pentecost, that we may be truly open to be filled with the graces of the Holy Spirit. God bless you. And now let us ask our Heavenly Father to help us with all of our needs. For the leaders of the church, may the Lord richly bless them in their ministry. Let us pray to the Lord.
1: Lord, hear our prayer.
0: For all who govern, may the Holy Spirit grant them an abundance of understanding and prudence. Let us pray to the Lord.
1: Lord, hear our prayer.
0: For couples experiencing strain in their marriage, may God's love and faithfulness accompany them and bring reconciliation. Let us pray to the Lord.
1: Lord, hear our prayer.
0: For all of us gathered here today in this Holy Mass and so many places united in this altar, may the Holy Spirit be our guide in hearing and responding to Christ's call to serve Him in our unique vocations. Let us pray to the Lord.
1: Lord, hear our prayer.
0: For all who have died, especially for Sally, may they soon be welcomed into the loving arms of the Father. Let us pray to the Lord.
1: Lord, hear our prayer.
0: Heavenly Father, look favorably on the prayers of your people. We ask through Christ our Lord.
1: Amen.

0: Pray, brothers and sisters, that this my sacrifice and yours may be acceptable to God, our Almighty Father.
1: May the Lord accept the sacrifice at your hands for the praise and glory of his name, for our good and the good of all his holy church.
0: We bring the offerings of our devotion to be consecrated by you, O Lord, in commemoration of Blessed Rita, for by the consolation you gave us in this life, you show that we should not lose hope of what is promised for eternity through Christ our Lord.
1: Amen.
0: The Lord be with you.
1: And with your spirit.
0: Lift up your hearts.
1: We lift them up to the Lord.
0: Let us give thanks to the Lord our God.
1: It is right and just.
0: It is truly right and just, our duty and our salvation, always and everywhere to give you thanks, Lord, Holy Father, Almighty and Eternal God, through Christ our Lord. For after his resurrection, he plainly appeared to all his disciples and was taken up to heaven in their sight, that he might make us sharers in his divinity. Therefore, overcome with paschal joy, every land, every people exults in your praise, and even the heavenly powers with the angelic hosts sing together the unending hymn of your glory as they acclaim.

You are indeed holy, O Lord, the fount of all holiness. Make holy, therefore, these gifts, we pray, by sending down your Spirit upon them like the dewfall, so that they may become for us the body and blood of our Lord Jesus Christ. At the time he was betrayed and entered willingly into his passion, he took bread and, giving thanks, broke it and gave it to his disciples, saying, "Take this, all of you, and eat of it, for this is my body, which will be given up for you."

In a similar way, when supper was ended, he took the chalice and once more giving thanks, he gave it to his disciples, saying, "Take this, all of you, and drink from it, for this is the chalice of my blood, the blood of the new and eternal covenant, which will be poured out for you and for many for the forgiveness of sins. Do this in memory of me."

Therefore, as we celebrate the memorial of his death and resurrection, we offer you, Lord, the bread of life and the chalice of salvation, giving thanks that you have held us worthy to be in your presence and minister to you. Humbly we pray that partaking of the body and blood of Christ, we may be gathered into one by the Holy Spirit. Remember, Lord,

Lord, your church spread throughout the world and bring her to the fullness of charity, together with Leo, our Pope, and Ronald, our Bishop, and all the clergy. Remember also our brothers and sisters who have fallen asleep in the hope of the resurrection, and all who have died in your mercy. Welcome them into the light of your face. Have mercy on us all, we pray, that with the Blessed Virgin Mary, Mother of God, with Blessed Joseph, her spouse, with the Blessed Apostles, St. Patrick, St. Rita, and all the saints who have pleased you throughout the ages, we may merit to be co-heirs to eternal life and may praise and glorify you through your Son, Jesus Christ. Through him and with him and in him, O God, Almighty Father, in the unity of the Holy Spirit, all glory and honor is yours forever and ever.

0: At the Savior's command, informed by divine teaching, we dare to say, Our Father, who art in heaven, hallowed be thy name. Thy kingdom come, thy will be done, on earth as it is in heaven. Give us this day our daily bread, and forgive us our trespasses, as we forgive those who trespass against us. And lead us not into temptation, but deliver us from evil. Deliver us, Lord, we pray, from every evil. Graciously grant peace in our days, that by the help of your mercy, we may be always free from sin and safe from all distress as we await the blessed hope and the coming of our Savior, Jesus Christ.
1: For the kingdom, the power, and the glory are yours, now and forever.
0: Lord Jesus Christ, who said to your apostles, Peace I leave you, my peace I give you. Look not on our sins, but on the faith of your church, and graciously grant her peace and unity in accordance with your will, who live and reign forever and ever.
1: Amen.
0: The peace of the Lord be with you always.
1: And with your spirit.
0: Let us offer each other the sign of peace.

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Lord, I am not worthy that you should enter under my roof, but only say the word, and my soul shall be healed.

0: Let us pray. 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
1: Amen.
0: The Lord be with you.
1: And with your spirit.
0: And may Almighty God bless you, the Father, and the Son, and the Holy Spirit.
1: Amen.
0: The Mass has ended. Let us go in peace.
1: Thanks be to God.
0: And have a beautiful day, everyone.
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0: Welcome to CFN Live. I'm Colleen McVeigh. Today, I look back at the guests who shared their time and talents with us. And we begin with Kim Alex, who earlier this month completed her 10th Walk to Mary pilgrimage in Wisconsin.
1: So tell us a little bit about this pilgrimage and where it goes to and from. I like the idea that it's a walk to Mary, you know?
2: Yes, absolutely. So you've probably heard of the National Shrine of Our Lady of Champion, which is in Champion, Wisconsin, just north of Green Bay. In the 1800s, Adele Bryce was visited by our Blessed Mother. And in particular, she talked about gathering the children so that they could know their catechism, know the sign of the cross, and to be able to be baptized and into the church. And so, praise God, this shrine is the only Marian-approved apparition site in the United States. And we have our own little mini Camino, if you will, that happens every first weekend of May. So the Walk to Mary starts in De Pere at the Shrine of St. Joseph. It goes through all of Green Bay and up through southern Door County, where we're blessed to end at the shrine itself.
1: I was surprised to hear this is your family's 10th walk. I mean, that's a lot of years you have under your belt with this. What made this year a little bit different for you guys?
2: Well, praise God, there are three different types of walks you can do. You can do the full 22. That's what makes it so special for us for our 10th year. There's also the 14, the 7, and the children's walk, which is 1.7. This is our first time doing the full 22, and it was our teenagers, my 17 and 16-year-old, who asked and requested if our family would do the full thing for this 10th anniversary for our family.
1: Wow, that's beautiful. Now, you've talked about this walk as a way that helps your family to grow closer to Jesus through Mary. Probably all the participants feel this, too. Talk a little bit about what your kids learned from doing this pilgrimage together these years.
2: Sure, absolutely. So the Blessed Mother is very much alive in our family's culture. Knowing that their mom here on earth might not get 100% of mothering right, but they know that I go to the Blessed Mother whenever I struggle, whenever I need parenting advice, whenever I just need that boost of patience, has been in our family's culture for years. And so the fact that our family goes annually to this Walk to Mary, as well as we have our own family tradition to go again in the fall, has been such a gift. My children love singing Ave Maria and Hail Marys all the way in our garden at home, as they do like doing so for the rosary garden that they have at the shrine itself.
1: Now tell me this, can you like maintain the excitement level? Like, you know, it's 22 miles, it's not, you know, around the block. So like, how was it toward the end of this? Like, were you like, all right, let's go, you know?
2: Honestly, Monsignor, I was a little ready to be

0: done after 14 miles. My 8-year-old daughter, though, was so excited. And knowing my kids' temperaments, I did have lollipops, gummy bear treats. Whenever we hit a certain mile, we would always take a family picture. And we actually had an entire list of intentions that we were able to bring for each mile. So whenever we started a new mile, and you can see the different signs on your screen right now, we'd actually start praying for one of our friends or their intentions. And so to be able to create different ways to keep everyone's spirits alive was fantastic. But the kids were all for this. I think it was my husband and I who were pretty tired afterwards. After the entire shrine and the walk and the mass, my kids asked for a pool party with all their friends.
1: That's great. What would be your advice to families who maybe think about starting a family tradition of something like this, a pilgrimage, and, you know, really kind of coming in touch with Christ and the Blessed Mother on all these different levels of their own personal development? Like, what would be your advice to these families?
0: I'm going to go with Nike's slogan, just do it.
1: Yeah.
0: Don't overthink it. Don't think it has to be perfect. The first so many years, it can be, you know, a big deal of just trying to figure out how to accomplish a walk together or to go on a pilgrimage, going on a family vacation. I'm sure many of your viewers and listeners, they're going to go somewhere this summer. Start small. Consider the church that you get to go to for a weekend or a family trip. Just go there and explore the church. But I think it's so lovely to be able to go to our United States National Shrine of Our Lady of Champion and to see where the Blessed Mother had come, had welcomed all of the children. And she continues to remind families that in this wild forest of the world, it's still such a beautiful place to be able to bring Christ into our family life.
1: I'm thinking of this foundation you're building in the lives of your kids. My Lord, what a great gift it is to them. And I'm sure they recognize that. I got to ask you the question, though. Will the Alex family be back for year 11? What's going on with year 11?
0: Absolutely, we're doing it. My 4-year-old is excited to be 5 next month. And she said, you know, Mommy, I think I can walk at least 5 miles next year. This year, she got her first 2 miles in, and we were very excited.
2: Also joining us from the New York State Office of Parks, Recreation, and Historic Preservation, the Regional Director of the Long Island Region, George Gorman.
1: So this is kind of an interesting year because I want to, like, kind of, we'll start with the Blue Angels, obviously, but then get to what you're doing this weekend, because that's still going to be interesting, I think.
3: So I have breaking news for you.
1: Oh, I love breaking news.
3: So there's the military jet team from Britain, who over the weekend committed to come to the Four Leaf Air Show.
1: Wow.
3: So we're going to have, in addition to the United States Navy Blue Angels, we're going to have the Canadian Snowbirds, which again is a military jet team, and now the Red Arrows, who are from Britain.
1: Holy
3: cow. So we have three performance jet teams, and we've never had more than two. We've had the Snowbirds and either the Thunderbirds or the Blue Angels, but never three. So it's really kind of exciting. And we have a couple of other international jet teams that are looking to see if they can also participate.
1: Wow.
3: On July 4th, you have that massive event in New York City where you're going to have, I think, over 100 planes that are going to be flying by, led by the Blue Angels. And then you're going to have all the tall ships and the Navy ships in, you know, the harbor right there and the Hudson River. So it's really going to be kind of an unbelievable patriotic weekend.
1: I love it. And you have a million people plus, I mean, who are coming to this event on Memorial Day weekend. Usually, now we're switching over to 4th of July weekend. I mean, you're expecting that joint. It's going to be a massive crowd, right? It'd be great.
3: Well, don't be scaring people away.
1: Well, I think that's the opposite. You can get in and out of this crazy thing. That's what I love about it.
3: So the first few years that we've had the air show, traffic was a nightmare. It was people, we didn't anticipate the huge crowds. But now we have a good traffic management plan. So we get people in pretty quickly. And then we have to shut down the parkway's entrances to Jones Beach.
1: Sure.
3: Otherwise, you're going to be waiting 3 or 4 hours to get out.
1: Right, right.
3: And that's not really right. So we forewarn people. We let them know when we're filling to capacity. And we manage the traffic on the roadway, so it's not too bad. So that's what we're anticipating on the July 4th weekend. So it should be a great weekend. And we kind of don't know how the crowd's going to be. It is a different weekend.
1: Yeah, it is a different weekend, right? But everybody's looking to do something, and why not do that? Right. I think that's the point if you're on Long Island, right? And even beyond Long Island, because I know people come to Long Island just for the show.
3: It's funny. Tourist-wise, the day after Memorial Day weekend, when... Not the day after Memorial Day weekend, the day after the air show on Memorial Day.
1: Right.
3: We've had media come and interview people, And they're from all over the United States, so it's kind of cool.
1: It's incredible. So now, you know, I love this.

0: Yes, but I love even more the theater, because the theater is a place where I kind of, you know, I kind of grew up. You know, like I was a young priest when I was first going there, first met you, and then WBAB used to be a sponsor, my radio station where I still do my radio show, and like it's just such a great coming together of people of Long Island for a great show. Now I'm reading these different articles and stuff. It's like a big year for Jones Beach Theater too, a big lineup.
1: We have over 50 concerts that are scheduled at this point.
0: Wow,
1: and that is amazing. And you know, Live Nation did that massive undertaking, which was to rebuild the theater. They have a huge entranceway that's, wow, it's great to get in there. The VIP area was upgraded. The seating area was upgraded.
0: Wow.
1: The backstage was upgraded. And they did it the right way in that they were customer focused, but not just the concert goers, but also the artists.
0: Wow.
1: And
0: wow,
1: the roadies that, you know, they travel the entire year practically on the road. So they made a bunch of amenities. We have lifeguards now, a little area where they can go and swim if they
0: want. Wow, isn't that cool?
1: Yeah, and that's never happened before. And they're on the paddle boards and do all sorts of fun things in the water right behind the theater in the area by the back bay. So it's just a great atmosphere now, better than ever before. And when the artists and the roadies talk up to other artists and roadies, it's a beautiful thing. So we have over 50 concerts. And it's all genres. It's all different acts, acts that you and I might enjoy, such as Rod Stewart or Chicago or any of them. But Chris Stapleton as well.
0: Yeah,
1: you know, we have all sorts of artists. And it's going to be a phenomenal theater summer.
0: I have memories there that are burned in my memory. Walking with Carl and Brian Wilson through the tube to go backstage to Jones Beach. Carrying Elvis Costello's suit on my shoulder. He said, could you carry this for me, Father? And I carried the suit that he was wearing on stage all the way back. It was incredible. A lot of really great memories for me. Crosby, Stills, and Nash.
1: Yeah.
0: I have a great picture of me with them backstage. So, like, a lot of really great memories. And that's a place where Long Island gathers, too. You've really created that space, you know?
1: Yep. And, you know, I started in 1977, and I started at the theater. I worked in the east end of Jones Beach, so Field 6, the theater, Zacks Bay, that area is where I worked. And I started to work the theater, and they left me there for a few weeks so that I could clean it and get it ready. Met Guy Lombardo.
0: Wow.
1: I don't know if I've told you that in the past.
0: No,
1: but
0: that's cool.
1: I was putting down down those long hallways into the seating area.
0: Yeah.
1: We used to put down black matting all the way down. And he walked by, I said hi. He said hi. That was really not meeting him, but
0: it's
1: I could
0: cool
1: say
0: thing,
1: it is.
0: Though. He's a legend.
1: So it was kind of fun. And then Joe Namath with Broadway Joe coming down, Annie Get Your Gun. We had a lot of different performers, so it's been a lot of fun and a lot of changes.
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2: Welcome back to CFN Live. At the age of 10, Mario Tubiolo is already an author. He and his father, Craig, just published their second book. They talked to Monsignor Jim about Mario and Jimmy's Italian adventure.
0: Tell us what inspired you to start writing books at the age of 8.
10: So we were going to the store and I had an idea pop in my head because I saw like a squirrel like run up a tree and I was like, I thought of a name, I thought of a book. When I got home, I was doing laps around the house and was thinking of ideas to write the book.
0: It's a great idea. Now, I'll tell you the truth, though. I

0: was reading about this, and I was like, well, Mario, I know, is going to be on. I guess his dad's name's Jimmy. No, this is a squirrel that you have named Jimmy, right?
1: Yep.
0: Now, how did he come into the picture? Like, how did you come up with that?
1: Just a random name from my head.
0: I love that. That's pretty cool. So now you're 10 years old now. So now this is a series. So tell us a little bit about the series. And this now the latest book takes place in Italy. I love this. So kind of tell us how you lead into that.
1: So we went to Italy, and then I had an idea. I had like a squishy squirrel, and we had an idea to make this book, and we did. And I really like the idea, and I really like the story, and the moral is to only pack what's essential and not pack, like, whatever you want.
0: I love it. Now, was the story based on any real experiences or an experience that you had when you were away visiting or something like that?
1: Yes, it did.
0: All right, tell me about that. What was that like?
1: It was really fun. The trip was really good, and the book, I really liked the book a lot. It's a long book. It's 55 pages, surprisingly.
0: Wow. That's a big book. It's right. My Lord, that's amazing. And then what, like, if somebody's just going to ask you straight out, like, what was your favorite part of the trip for you personally when you went?
1: Probably, like, the pizza and the, like, stuff like that. Like, the food and the pizza was so authentic and so good.
0: Man after my own heart. I love that. That's what I would say, too. What about any specific moments that you wanted to bring into the book? So you say, gee, I'm going to make sure when we do a book about this someday that we're going to include that in the book.
1: Yeah, so every day we would walk to, like, what are the steps called again?
2: Oh, the Spanish Steps.
1: Yeah, the Spanish Steps. And there was, like, a bunch of stores, and we would go there every single day. It's, like, a short walk, and it was so fun every single day.
0: That's really cool.
2: And the book.
1: Yep.
0: How about, like, weaving faith into the story? So, like, as a priest, you know, I have to write a homily, right, all the time. I have to speak on TV all the time. And I have to come up with stories that help weave faith into the story. You kind of have this idea of faith that's woven into your story, too. How did you kind of get that going?
2: So the first book was based on like St. Francis of Assisi. The second one was based on Mary and Martha. Only pack or only, you know, only a few things are necessary.
0: Sure.
2: So he took the story from Mary and Martha, which is one of my favorites, and put it into the book. And that's how he was able to weave in his faith into a children's book. And then the third one we're working on is going to be based on the book of Genesis.
0: Wow, I love that. That's great. How about, like, feedback? Have you received some great feedback so far on this? I bet you have.
1: Yeah, it's really good feedback. Most 5-star, some 4-star, but...
0: All right.
2: And his class loves it. All his classmates, they love the book. They love the first book, and we're so proud of Mario.
1: Yep.
0: That's so awesome. I was going to ask you about that, the reaction in your school. Like, have you had a chance to, like, read it to some younger kids or something like that yet?
1: Not read it, but just like we had, like, I go, like, about in my class, I ask the teacher to hand, like, the first and the second book out, and I did both times.
2: Yeah, he bought one for every classmate.
1: Yeah.
0: Oh, that's so cool. I love that, too. That's nice. Well, can you tell us, or is it still a secret? Where's Jimmy going next? Do we know?
2: Where's he going? You can tell him.
1: Okay, Pennsylvania.
2: He's going to go to a farm in Lancaster, Pennsylvania, or in Pennsylvania in general.
0: Yeah. Oh, yeah. And I got to tell you the truth. Like, I think that's a great idea, because I think every single kid on Earth, including me, when we were younger, we went to Lancaster, Pennsylvania. We went to Dutch Wonderland and Shoe Fly Pie and all that stuff. So I think that's a great thing to write about. That's so cool. When are you going to start that?
2: We were there last week in Lancaster doing, like, research. So we got to go there one more time to do a little more research. But we have the idea. Mario and I have been discussing it. But it is one of our favorite places to go. And it's only an hour and a half from our house. We love it.
0: Oh, that's great. Well, go to Dutch Wonderland, because I remember that as a kid vividly. What a great time I had there. That's so cool.
2: Was that right? Our family vacation was Pennsylvania, right?
0: That's what we did. Yeah, everybody did that, right? That's so cool. Now, where can our viewers who are all over the country today learn more about you and this book and this series?
2: You can go to marioandjimmy.com, and it's available on Amazon, Target, Barnes & Nobles, all the major retailers. And, we're very proud of the book, and we love the fact that people are, like you said, are given 4 or 5 stars, and we want to know their reaction. And what it does, too, is it shows other kids that anything's possible, right? God put a sort of a plan and a gift in his heart, and he was able to see it come to fruition.
3: And joining us from Wisconsin was Jaden O'Brien. At the University of Notre Dame, Jaden was a 3-time national champion and 10-time All-American in track and field. And this year, she competed in

0: the Winter Olympic Games on the U.S. bobsled team. Boy, I'm so glad you're here. You just have this amazing story. Before I even go to the Olympics, which is, I just don't know how you did it. Just, we just talked about three consecutive national championships at Notre Dame, but you have to tell everybody what you are competing in, what you are winning and setting these records in. It's amazing.
1: Yeah, well, first of all, thank you for having me. I'm so excited to be here. So yes, I competed in the pentathlon and the heptathlon for the University of Notre Dame. And what that means is essentially I'm a whole lot of crazy. During the indoor season, I compete in 5 events. And during the outdoor season, I compete in 7, those being the 100 hurdles, the high jump, the shot put, the 200, the long jump, the javelin, and the 800 meter run.
0: I'm amazed. I mean, I just can't believe how much training, how much hard work that all takes. And I love, I don't think anybody's done it before when you won the 3 national championships in a row in the pentathlon. But I love on national television, the first thing, you know, you can barely catch your breath and you are thanking God. You are using that national platform and now international platform to glorify God. It's so beautiful.
1: Thank you. Thank you. Well, you know, I figure that God gave me this unique talent to do a lot of things well. Why not give the glory right back? You know, that's kind of the whole reason why I compete. That is my why. So. But,
0: okay, so you go from, you know, the track to bobsled. Just like two, different worlds, I think. How did that happen? And you did it within a few months.
1: Yeah, so it was a crazy, I don't know, few months, but about 2 years ago, I was reached out to by Alana Myers-Taylor, who, full circle, ended up being the pilot I competed at the Olympics with. Anyway, she reached out 2 years ago saying, hey, we'd love for you to try out for the bobsled team. And I was like, yeah, okay, this is probably a scam. I'm just going to ignore it. And then the following year, so last December, she reached out again saying, hey, again, we'd love to have you try out for the bobsled team. Let me know if you're interested. And I responded this time, got more information. And then once I finished my last track meet for Notre Dame in August of 2025, so last August, I decided to temporarily hang up the spikes and give bobsled a try, and somehow made the team and then performed well over in Europe and earned a spot on the Olympic team.
0: Yeah, you are now top 10 in the world in bobsled, in the two-team bobsled team. I mean, I'm not saying that right, but and what I love is this is a dream come true because I'm pretty sure I read, like, as a child, this was a goal to be in the Olympics. You didn't know it was going to be in the bobsled, but you've always wanted to be an Olympian.
1: Yes, from probably the age of 5.
0: Wow.
1: Once I knew what the Olympics were, I was like, that's going to be me one day. And I always had that drive. And initially, I thought it was going to be in track and field because that made the most sense, right? Like, I was successful as a collegiate athlete and kind of figured that was the path I was on. However, God does work in mysterious ways, and he chose an ice track instead of a rubber track for me to make the Olympics on. So regardless of how I made it, I'm just grateful to be able to have achieved that dream.
0: Yeah, and you know, you have so many accomplishments in really such a short time. You are in your early 20s, and you've done so much. But it has not always been easy. You had a health crisis as a little girl, and I love now that you are talking about it. You are trying to raise more awareness about this. It's called PANDAS. Do you want to tell everybody a little bit about that?
1: Yeah. So PANDAS is a disease. It's spelled PANDAS. It's not the bear. Most people think it's a bear. It's not the bear. And it's a disease I developed as a kid stemming from strep, where essentially I lost control of my brain. So at a very young age, I was no longer able to make decisions for myself. I couldn't run. I couldn't smile. I couldn't do schoolwork. My athletic performance severely declined. I became a shadow of a human. I was just not there. And through the intercession of St. Therese and then friends who helped us find the right doctors, I was able to discover that I had PANDAS and then take the right steps to get treatment. But that experience was very traumatic, and I do speak about it a lot through Catholic Speakers. You can book me at catholicspeakers.com. And

0: And by sharing my story, you know, sharing about my experience as a kid, how traumatic that was and the scars I still have from it, I've been able to help a lot of people, which is the whole reason I've decided to talk about it in the first place. Because it's not easy, you know, talking about something like that and how traumatic it is. It's hard.
1: Yeah.
0: But I figured that by sharing my story, by telling people what I've gone through and then where I am now, I figured it was a great way to bring hope to people who are struggling to find hope in everyday life.
1: And we'll be back after a short break.
2: Hi, I'm Susan Lucci. 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
1: Welcome back to CFN Live. As we continue to look back at some of our recent guests, including Brian Truckenbrod from Ignatius Press. Now, we talked to Father Gerard about the new personal size edition of the Ignatius Catholic Study Bible.
3: I'm really interested in this because, you know, my copy of the Catholic Study Bible from Ignatius is it's pretty thick, right? And it's filled with so many things. So how did you manage to make it into this smaller version? Am I going to need like a looking glass of some sort to be able to a magnifying glass to read all this?
4: That's a great question, Father Gerard. And we knew it was so important to make it readable. And that was the big challenge. In fact, so many people loved the Ignatius Catholic Study Bible, the desktop of the version. I always joke, I think you can lift weights with that one if you want to. It is big, but the readability is really, really key. And so they've really managed to accomplish in an amazing way. It's very, very readable. The new personal size version is very readable. It's only 1 point less in font. And so with a little redesign and a lot of work, they were able to make it really portable, and which is really so important because people want to use it not only when they're at their desk or you know, in a comfortable place at home. Certainly every home, I think, the Ignatius Catholic Study Bible is key to unlocking the treasures of Scripture in every home. But people want to bring it with them. Mm-hmm. So it's really been amazing. It's about three-quarter. The spine is reduced. It's 3/4 inch thinner. It's about 2 pounds less, to your point, Father Gerard. Mm-hmm. Yeah, and so it's easier to carry. It's easy to hold in your hand. And so people bring it to Bible studies, to class, to work, on the train, wherever they are. Mm-hmm. So it's really, we're so pleased, and we're really pleased with the response as well.
3: Well, talk to us a little bit about the uniqueness of the Ignatius Study Bible. You know, we're not just talking about a translation of the Scriptures, right? It's filled with many other things. What makes it a study Bible, so to speak?
4: That's a great question. And I think until this study Bible came out, I kind of had the same questions. I was familiar with one study Bible previously, which was the Ignatius Press Study Bible that came out in 2010. Which was only the New Testament. And this one, of course, has the New and Old Testament. It's the complete Catholic Bible with the RSV, 2CE, a Revised Standard Version, second edition. And the study Bible, this one, is literally a verse-by-verse, book-by-book, and verse-by-verse. It provides insights. There's about 17,000 study notes and thousands of correlations. It's correlated to the Catechism of the Catholic Church, saints of history, the early fathers of the church. It is just full. You see there,

0: maps and charts, and every single book of the Bible has an incredible introduction, so you can really get your bearings and have more of the context, Father Gerard, of what you're reading. And then it goes each scene, each verse of the Bible literally has notes and correlations so that you understand not only the context of that verse and the meanings behind it and a lot of the history, but how it relates to other areas of scripture as well.
1: You mentioned there the fathers of the church, and it's great that they're included in this. I mean, I was educated in a seminary on what we call the historical critical method, which was important, understood the history and the context of the text, but kind of stripped away the history of what the church and the fathers have said about the scriptures. So just talk a little bit about that, of the value of including the wisdom of the early church fathers in this study.
0: Well, being ignorant of scripture, like Saint Jerome says, is being ignorant of Christ, but being ignorant of history is to cease to be Catholic. Like, we're literally, this faith of ours that spread throughout the whole world, it is a faith of history, and it's well documented. And the early fathers of the church provide amazing writings of the history of what Catholics have believed for 2,000 years. I should have mentioned early on, Father Gerard, that in 1997 is when Ignatius Press, with a vision for this Bible, contracted with Dr. Scott Hahn and Curtis Mitch to be the editors of as this Bible was built. And going back in my own story, 30 years ago, I was being challenged by people in my workplace, non-Catholic Christians, and the question started coming up, well, what did the early church look like? And I had listened to a cassette tape, like many people that are probably watching us right now, of Dr. Scott Hahn and his story. And I thought, my goodness, I really want to understand, what did the people that sat at the feet of the apostles, what were they taught by the apostles? And then what did they hand on? And amazingly, there are voluminous writings of the early, what we call the early fathers of the church, these saintly characters of Catholic history. And interestingly, both Catholics and non-Catholic Christians accept the early fathers of the church as this is the documentation for Christianity going back to the very beginning.
2: 30 days to an International Catholic Summer is a new family faith challenge from Spirit Juice Kids. Julia Jax and Father Tim Anastas joined us with more on that.
3: I'm a mom of three, and especially during the summer, routines fall apart. But days are really fun, don't get me wrong, but it's just really easy for our faith to just drift, both for us and for our kids. So we created something easy, 30 days to an intentional Catholic summer. I will be walking with you as a fellow mom to show you what this actually looks like in everyday life. And we will be joined by the one and only Father Tim to offer his spiritual guidance along the way. So this is how it works. Every day you'll get a short email with scripture, a short reflection, and an activity that you and your kids can do together. If you've been wanting something more intentional, this is it. Are you in? I can't wait to spend the summer with you.
1: Parents, the summer's a challenge, for them, that, the structure kind of goes away. And so is this a part of a sensitivity to that fact that, we don't have the structure of school and we want to try to give kids a little bit of a structure as well, too, in their daily faith life?
4: Yeah, absolutely. So, like in that little intro, I mentioned that I'm a mom of three. So I know firsthand that once that structure of school, the school routines, disappear, summer can feel really overwhelming, even though you technically have more time with your kids. And talking to my fellow friends, my fellow parents, they want to live their faith at home. But they already feel exhausted and stretched out, and they don't know where to start. So we wanted to create something very simple, realistic, and doable for ordinary families.
1: Mm-hmm. Father Tim, I'm sure you can identify with this as well, too, that, there is a different flow to family life during the summer, and it's a challenge to see people actually continue to come to Mass through the summer. But maintaining a faith life is as much of a challenge. So how do you see this 30-day program helping with that?
5: Yeah, absolutely. I think, well, as a college chaplain, I love the summer because the summer is a time where I get to go on retreat. I get to enjoy time with my family, go on a little vacation. But for parents, it is.

0: is sometimes the worst time because there is no schedule. There isn't that routine. And so the desire for families is not to add something else, but to be more open to receiving and just make more space for Jesus. So it's not about adding anything. That's why we love this program. It's about just creating more space for Jesus and for receive and just really receiving from him.
1: And the word intentional seems contrary to sometimes some of the summer life that nothing's intentional. We kind of go with the flow, but you know, really being intentional about what our goals are always important through life. So tell us a little bit about how we go through this. What's the process? What are the, you know, I know you talked a little bit about it in the intro, but just give us a little idea of what the program is all about.
2: Yeah, so this was really inspired by the hidden life of Mary and Jesus and Joseph in Nazareth. You know, we get baby Jesus, we get, you know, maybe teen Jesus for a moment, and then adult Jesus. But we know that a majority of his life was his family, was those ordinary everyday moments. And that's where the holiness of the Holy Family grew. And I wanted to be encouraging to all parents that are in the thick of that ordinary life, that your sanctity is growing there. And just like Father Tim said, you just have to be more open to Jesus working through you in that way. And a lot of this is going to seem really simple, but I think it's a great reminder for parents. So every day you're going to get an email for 30 days. It's going to have a daily reflection. It's going to have a simple prayer. It's going to have a small family activity, something so easy, like point out three things you're grateful for, or spend 30 seconds in quiet. Ask your kids what they think heaven is like, something so simple that you can fit into a car ride, that you can fit on your walk, that you could fit over breakfast, and then a juice box video that just encourages that kind of playful hands-on faith. And then for those parents that want to go a little bit deeper than just that email, that daily email is totally free. But if you want to go a little bit deeper, if you want to support our program and our ministry for $15, you can also get a daily video reflection from me and a weekly conversation and reflection from Father Tim, mm-hmm. along with worksheets. So if you're the type of parent that you need to print something out to hand to your kids, we have that option as well for 30 days.
3: And we'll be right back. Stay with us.
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0: Welcome back to CFN Live. White Smoke, Two Gulls and a Pope is Catholic author Katie Warner's new children's book. She talked to Jackie Lucas.
1: I love this book. It's so exciting because, you know, when we were, you know, covering the conclave and stuff, we were all here in the studio waiting for the smoke. And I remember the moment that the camera went on the birds. And I was like, oh, my God, the birds, the seagulls are there. And it was such a cute thing. And it was almost like God being like, let's pay attention because now the white smoke's about to come. And I love that you incorporated it in a book. Tell me about the book.
2: Yeah, so like you mentioned, so many of us were gathered around our TV screens that day, excitedly awaiting the announcement of the new Holy Father. And you weren't the only one to notice the birds. There were children all around the world who were admiring those little seagulls who kind of became known as the first witnesses or heralds of the white smoke. So kids love those little birds so much who got to participate in such an incredible moment in history. And some friends of mine from our parish even started sending messages amongst each other saying, wouldn't it be fun for Katie to write a children's book about the birds. And so I decided to do just that. And I surprised him. I didn't tell him I was working on it. But that day was filled with so much joy and awe and wonder and gratitude over the beauty of our church and the legacy of the 2,000-year-old papacy. We all felt it that day through chills and happy tears and rejoicing, just what a gift it is to be Catholic. And so it's so fun that we got to capture that powerful historical moment and all of the beautiful lessons about our faith that it brought with it forever in a children's book. And I'm just so excited.

0: because the story is really sweet and poetic, and the artwork is just fantastic. So it's one of those books that kids are just going to want to read and cuddle up with over and over again.
1: I really think so, and I love, you know, obviously the birds are the fun little aspect, you know, that kids love and stuff, but I think that you incorporated for a children's book really a way to teach kids about the faith and how also electing a new pope works, right, and the excitement behind it and everything.
0: Absolutely. You know, the art itself teaches a lot of lessons in this book. So you mentioned the birds. Children absolutely love animals and art. So they love the opening scenes where they get to see these adorable seagulls and have so much fun spotting birds on every page of the book. The illustrators make sure that there were always birds to look out on every page. And I love how the reader gets this look down at the Vatican and the body of Christ, the church militant, from above, from this lofty angle of the birds in the air, because it just makes you reflect on how wondrous this moment is. Even and especially from above. I think of the prayers of the saints that were joining ours on earth that day, heaven looking down on us as we were revering the gift of the church and apostolic tradition and the papacy in this super special moment. But there's also lots of other really amazing teaching moments, especially in the artwork. First of all, the universality of the church. My children instantly loved and noticed all of the flags waving in the crowd in the Vatican Square. The faces of the pilgrims also represent people of all places and races and ages. And so it's so powerful for our children to see this global church, one, holy, Catholic, and apostolic, gathering together in prayer and praise. And then the illustrations also beautifully depict the grandeur of St. Peter's Square and the Vatican and the humility of the Holy Father in that moment on the balcony, and then most especially the incredible joy and excitement and gratitude of the laity and priests and religious who were gathered in the square that day, first prayerfully anticipating and then joyfully celebrating the white smoke and the announcement of the new pope. It's just really neat to see that, you know, in the illustrations coming to life in the book.
1: Yeah, absolutely. Do you have a particular favorite illustration?
0: Oh, that's tricky. One thing that's really fun is that the illustrators actually, who were twins, Leah and Cora, they actually illustrated themselves with their little baby girls in
1: cute.
0: The story. So it was really fun to spot them in the story. And then also to just, one of my favorite things about this book is that it introduces children to Pope Leo XIV and his childhood in the back, because, which is really neat, because we can tell our kids, hey, the Pope is a lot like you. You know, first of all, how neat that he's American. Right? Now, a pope's heritage is far less important than the special role that he's chosen to play in God's church, because we know the word pope comes from the Latin word papa, meaning father, and he's a true spiritual father to Catholics all around the world. But he does have the same heritage as our American children. He grew up in a city like theirs and in a home like theirs. He went to Catholic school and he sang in the choir and served as an altar boy in the parish that his family belonged to. He talked about really admiring his parents' faith and prayer life as well as their devotion to Mary, and also played Mass at home, hoping to be a priest someday. So these are things that all of us can relate to in our own family life. And so we share some of those neat facts in the back of the book after the story, which I think really helps young ones connect in such a personal way with the Holy Father.
2: Also joining us, Janessa Terracino with her new devotional, A Rosary for Every Heart.
1: It's so great to have you on, and I just love, before we delve into this amazing book that you put together, just tell our viewers a little bit about you and your background.
3: Sure. I just had my sixth baby.
1: Wow, congratulations.
3: I have a background in theology. I went to Christendom College's graduate school to study moral theology, and I served as a youth minister in the Arlington Diocese before meeting my husband and moving up to New England.
1: So, all right, so the theology background. I said, how did she write something like this? And now it all makes sense, because it's incredible. Tell me about, you know, because there are so many different books out there, you know, that help us, you know, navigate the rosary. Tell me about the inspiration behind this book and why you thought it was time to write it.
3: Sure. I've been really interested in the temperaments for a while, but actually it probably came from my mom, who really helped our family engage with our faith more. We were always Sunday Mass goers, but she really drew in to daily prayer and wanted all of us to sort of follow her. But at first I was taken back, because I was realizing I didn't really want to pray like my mom. And I thought, uh-oh, is this bad? Like, can I still have a relationship with Jesus if I don't connect with her prayer style? So as I got older and recognized the various religious orders there are and different temperaments, I realized actually everyone

0: person is called to connect to Jesus a little differently, and we all have our own spirituality. So as great as my mom was, and as great as she wanted us to draw in with Jesus, that's obviously what we should do, but maybe not like our mom or our dad or our friends. We have to find that way that we connect uniquely to Christ. So, and that's totally part of the universal church. So I thought it would be really great to connect that to the rosary. How would we pray the rosary through our personal spirituality?
1: Absolutely. And then, so you break it down into four different spiritualities. Which were the four that you chose, and why did you choose them?
0: Sure. There are other spiritualities than these, but they're kind of the most common and that people can connect with. So Thomistic spirituality, which is really people who seek the knowledge of God. So they feel closer to God through knowing him. How I focused on how the old is fulfilled in the new. We even read this in the Easter season about the Emmaus Road. So Jesus says on the road to the two men that it says that he began with Moses and the prophets and interpreting the scriptures to them and how he fulfilled them. So even Jesus says, this is how scripture is written. And we can see this in the rosary too. And then Augustinian, which is my personal spirituality, is really seeing scripture and the rosary mysteries as a love letter, that this is these things, the word is alive and God wants to speak uniquely to your heart. He has something to say to you. And then the Franciscan, won't be surprised. A lot of people have the statues in their yard of St. Francis with all the birds and animals around. And so Franciscans are very much connected to God through creation. So I went through the rosary mysteries and said, where did this mystery happen? What did it look like then? What's there now? Are there shrines? And interestingly enough, a lot of the shrines and religious sites are run and taken care of by the Franciscans. But then I also call to mind our senses. So sometimes I dive into mysteries through sourdough bread or trees, or how can we see God through creation and be connected to the rosary mysteries. And then the Ignatian spirituality is about your imagination. So maybe the fiction readers out there might connect this way, just finding yourself in the scene, either as a character or as yourself. So how would you, if you were there, how would you experience this mystery?
1: I love it. And so what's fun about this book is that in the beginning, you take this kind of quiz to figure out what spirituality maybe you fit most in. But I have to say that I kind of was all over the place. I felt like I didn't really have a concrete spirit. So what do you say to someone like me who takes this quiz and then I'm kind of, you know, a little bit of all of them, and I don't, you know, I guess you could go through all the different spiritualities, right? You don't just have to focus on the one, right? Or...
0: Yeah, you're funny. I had one other reader and friend tell me she didn't know what she was. Largely people do know specifically, but I think that's totally okay. And I kind of do say that in the introduction. So of course we often go with what we're comfortable with. So for those who do take the quiz and find what spiritual they are, definitely start there. But I surprised myself as a writer because I was stretched in certain ways, definitely for Franciscan and Ignatian. At first I'm like, I don't know how I can write these, but really called the Holy Spirit down and ended up loving those spiritualities. So I think that people can be stretched. I call it a choose your own adventure rosary book, because you might go with your spirituality, but maybe you would find that you could grow and change by diving into some of the other spirituality approaches.
2: And finally, The Mass in a Month is a new podcast from Ascension. I talked to the host, Dr. Edward Sree. I'm so excited to talk about this because this is going to help people really rediscover. It is helping me rediscover the Mass and help so many more people really encounter it. So I want you to tell everybody about it.
3: Yeah, the Mass is the very center of our Catholic life, and we go to Mass every Sunday. Some of us may even go during the week. We stand, we kneel, make the sign of the cross. We say, thanks be to God, alleluia, and with your spirit. But what does it all really mean? I think many Catholics have the experience of kind of just going through the motions at Mass. I know I've even done that. What we wanted to do is put together this short podcast series to walk through all the beautiful parts of the Mass, all the rituals, the words, the symbols, to understand what we're really saying and doing in the liturgy. And I think many Catholics sometimes can go to Mass and feel, I wish I could get more out of Mass. But like most things in life, we'll get more if we can give more. And the more I can understand the beautiful meaning of these prayers and these rituals, then I can give myself more to God.

0: God at every Mass and encounter the amazing treasures he has in store for us in the liturgy.
1: Yeah, there is so much I did not know, and I am learning. I love, right off the bat, though, I love your description of the Mass is the most amazing event taking place in the universe. And if we walk into church and realize that before Mass, preparing for Mass, like, that's just bringing you in a whole new way, as you like to say, bring in your full self, encounter your full self. And you're doing that. There are 31 episodes, 31 days in May. We are on day 21 now. But I have to go back. I think it's day 2. And it was years ago you were talking to me about the sign of the cross, the prayer. And that changed me. I mean, I did a lot of these. And ever since that day, it's like, no, this is a prayer. And you spend day 2 on that, which I love, because that's what we're appreciating, each gesture, each prayer that we are doing during the Mass.
0: Yeah, and we set up the podcast to be these short little reflections that you can listen to while you're driving to work, running an errand, going on your exercise bike, going for a walk. You can fit into your ordinary daily life. They're about 10 to 15 minutes a piece. And we go through each of the parts of the Mass. We unpack the biblical background, but we always end in the practical. Like, what does this prayer mean for me today? How can I enter into it more profoundly the next time I go to Mass? And while we launched it on May 1st, you can start today, you can start tomorrow, you can start next summer, you can start anytime you want and listen to them at your own pace. But there are 31 short little reflections on the Mass. But I love that point that you mentioned about the sign of the cross, because it's not just the way we begin prayer as Catholics. It's actually a powerful prayer in itself. The words themselves, in the name of the Father, Son, and the Holy Spirit, amen. We're calling on God's name. And in the Bible, that's to invoke his presence, to invoke his power. And so we can do that anytime in the middle of the day when I'm feeling stressed or I'm feeling sad, I'm feeling temptation. I can make the sign of the cross and I'm invoking God's power and his presence to strengthen me. It's a beautiful thing to pass this on to our kids. I always like, even just this morning, I trace the sign of the cross over the forehead of my kids before they go off to school. But what a beautiful way to begin our liturgy, invoking God's holy presence to remind us that what we're doing here is different than what we do in our ordinary daily life. This is sacred time and sacred space. We are preparing to encounter God. And then the ritual of the signing of the cross, many people don't know, but it has profound biblical roots. It goes all the way back to a prophet in the Old Testament, the book of Ezekiel. And it's all about this symbol that Ezekiel gives to the people who were faithful in Jerusalem when great trial and suffering was coming. And it was the sign of the Hebrew letter Tau, which is the last letter of the Hebrew alphabet. And it looks like a cross. That's what that last letter looks like. And it was a sign of the people's faithfulness and a sign of their protection. And so the early Christians, in the first couple centuries of Christianity, when they would make the sign of the cross, they saw that their practice of the sign of the cross was similar to what Ezekiel prophesied, that when we need protection in life, I need God's help, I need his strength, I want protection over my family, I need protection in my job or this project I'm working on, to make the sign of the cross is a beautiful thing. And so that's just one of the many, many little prayers of the liturgy that have so much rich biblical background, and we can be like a window to encounter God more the next time we go to Mass.
1: Yeah, what you tell us about. And I love this idea, too, that some of the prayers that we are saying are probably the same prayers Jesus was saying, or Mary and Joseph were saying the thousands of years ago, and some date way before that.
0: Yeah, some go all the way back to the Old Testament. I think about like the next prayer where we have after the sign of the cross, the priest says, "The Lord be with you." Now, we might think of that as just like a simple greeting, a throwaway line, and right back at you, Father, and with your spirit. Good morning to you also. But actually, if we understood what those words meant biblically, we'd approach the Mass with a little more fear and trembling, because these words are always spoken by God or his angel to great heroes of the Bible who were being prepared for a sacred mission, like Moses when he was being called at the burning bush to lead the people out of Egypt, or Joshua when he's ready to lead the people in the promised land where there's large armies ready to pounce upon the Israelites. God says to Joshua, "Be courageous, I will be with you." Gideon heard these words when he was going off to fight the Midianite armies. He has no military experience. He has no military. And God says, "Go fight them." He's like, I can't do this. And God says through the angel, "The Lord will be with you." David hears these words, the prophets, and a young virgin in Nazareth, Mary, heard these words at the beginning of her mission. Mm-hmm. And so when we hear this at Mass, this isn't just like, "Good morning, hope you're doing well."

0: This is, I like to think of it as like a trumpet blast. Dun, dun, dun, dun. It's like, the Lord be with you. Get ready. You are being sent on a very daunting mission. And some of us might be going, well, I'm just going to church. What's the big deal here? Well, we're getting ready to encounter God in his word. God is coming to speak to you through his inspired words in scripture. Will you be attentive? Will you hear his voice? The Lord, may he be with you to help you attentively hear his voice in those words from the readings and the liturgy of the word. And then God is coming to meet you in the Eucharist. Our God's going to come down on our altars where the bread and wine are changed in the body and blood of Christ. And then he's going to come into our own souls in Holy Communion. Are you ready for that? I think these opening prayers are all about that preparation, getting our mind and our heart ready to encounter God in his word and encounter him in the Eucharist.
1: And that's it for this hour. Thanks to all our guests. And thank you for watching. I'm Colleen McVeigh.

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